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0: In a 2-2 game, the Tide will have 5, 6, and 7 coming up. Lim, Torres, and Holt against Hunter Elliott. Elliott gave up two hits to the first two hitters he faced, a double off his leg, and then a two-run home run. Since then, one walk, and the guy reaching on an error. That's it. As we head into the fourth, he has struck out three. Pitch to Lim. Strike on the inner edge, a count 0-1. John Lim popped out to the shortstop, Pano, back in the first inning. Left-handed hitting catcher. Swing and a miss. Off-speed pitch for strike two. You know, it's kind of interesting, Brad. They've got their right fielder, first baseman, and their catcher are all under the catcher section in the roster. So Brady Neal is listed first as a catcher. So is Luke Vaughn. And John Lim is a catcher. That's interesting. Got a bunch of catchers out there. So this is away for ball one, but it's kind of like who's hitting and can we stick you somewhere?
2: You know, they got the former Rebel as well, Will Plattner.
0: Yeah.
2: He's caught some for him.
0: Will's in the dugout. One ball, two strikes to John Lim. And a pitch. Big ground ball left side, charging. Udermark's got it. Throws to first. Backhand grab. No, he's safe. Udermark had a long run and had to backhand the balls. He was pulled at shortstop and was really hit. He would have had a better shot at that maybe if he was at his third base position. But he had the shift on, and Lim, despite being a catcher, is able to beat it out. Nice backhand pick there by Furness, but it wasn't in time. So a leadoff single for Lim. Just hit it and put it in play and said, got lucky a little bit. Third hit off of Elliott. First one since the two-run homer by LeBron in the first inning. Jason Torres, the third baseman. Right-handed hitter. Takes it away for ball one. Torres, the one that hit that kind of funky ground ball that bounced over Elliott. Didn't have much on it. Elliott chased it down, spun, and grabbed it with the bare hand and slung it to first base. It looked like a banana ball play. It really did. If you've watched banana ball. The 1-0 to Torres. Stepping the throw to first. Got him leaning back in there with the right foot. Shift on him, but Decker is a couple of steps on the second base side. The 1-0 to Torres. Low and away, ball two. 2-0 to the third baseman, Jason Torres. Torres looks to the dugout, getting some instructions there. To Torres. And a pitch. Swing and a miss on a floater at 79 miles an hour.
2: 2-0 changeup.
0: You just don't expect that as a hitter, do you, Brad? It's hard to make yourself look for a 2-0 changeup. Stepping a throw to first, backstanding is Lim. He's got virtually no lead. You know, we told you that LeBron leads him in steals 36 of 37. Then you've got Brennan Holt 15 of 17 and Bryce Fowler 14 of 16. Then it drops off to virtually nothing with everybody else. The 2-1 to Torres and his pitch. Foul that one back into the stands to our right, and the count is 2-2 now. So after being down 2-0, Elliott's got the count even at 2-2. Our game is 2-2 here in the bottom of the fourth.
3: Hey,
0: 2-2 pitch from Hunter Elliott on the way. This low ball three, full count. This is the third full count he's had in the game. He struck out Steele swinging in the third, and he walked LeBron in the third. Now the third time he's gone full on a batter. Payoff pitch coming with runner first and no outs. Elliott kicks and delivers. Swing and a miss, struck him out. I guess changeup outer edge there. Wow.
2: That's exactly what it was, David. Just didn't give in to him in hitter's counts. It's his fourth strikeout of the day.
0: Four Ks in the game, eight away from a third season of 100. And with one down and runner first, here's Brendan Holt, the left-handed hitting second baseman. He grounded out to the shortstop, Pano, who was on the second base side in the second. Right now, they don't have a full shift on him. Kind of playing for a double play ball. Breaking ball under the hands, misses inside for ball one. 1-0 to Holt. Brendan Holt only hitting .217 in SEC games, but he leads the team with 20 league walks. The 1-0. Swing and a miss on a breaking ball for strike one. And I think, you know, Coach Bianco even had talked about that. That sometimes we just kind of, a walk's a walk, and we don't pay real attention to it. But it's very big. You look at on-base percentages versus batting average, and sometimes a guy's got a really good on-base percentage because they're earning a lot of walks. He's got 20 in the SEC. Takes a fastball for a strike there and Holt's down one ball, two strikes in the count.
2: Well, the key for Holt is, I mean, he's got 15 stolen bases. You know? I mean, he can do damage once he gets on first.
0: Turn that walk into a double. Steals second base. 1-2 to Holt. We got a shift on him now. Three infielders on the first base side. Stepping a throw to first and back standing with the left foot is Lim. He's kind of late getting back even though he didn't have much lead. Holt's been everywhere. He played at LSU, Oklahoma State, South Alabama, and now Alabama. Come on, man. Lefty on lefty, the 1-2 pitch to Holt. Fouled that one off. In fact, if you remember, last season while at South Al against the Rebels, we went down there in Mobile. He beat us 14-5, and in that win, he had a couple of walks. He had a triple and a double plus two RBIs in the game in the leadoff spot. He was really hurt us while being a Jaguar. He's changed his uniform. There's a hot shot to Furness. Steps on first, throws to second high, but couldn't get it in there time for the double play as Udemark had to go high in the air. He was the closest there. So he got Holt. If he throws first to second, might have had a chance because he got to him in a hurry, but he wanted to get the out at first base. He thought he had a chance to still get second base on a tag.
2: Well, because of Holt's speed, I don't know, even with the ball being hit that hard, if you were going to actually get the double play, but it would have gotten the lead runner. It was a great play by Will. The ball was hit extremely hard.
0: So runner at second with two down for Luke Vaughn, the eight-hole hitter. First baseman struck out swinging in the second. Swung on, popped up, shallow right field, foul territory, long run, nobody can get there. Furness making an effort, and Bassetta too, but it just hit in a soft spot foul as Luke Vaughn will just get a strike out of that and not an out. 2-2 game, Alabama's got the go-ahead run in scoring position here at the bottom of the fourth with two away for Luke Vaughn. John Lim will step off the lead at second base. Not a complete shift on the third base side, but we're playing him to pull with Decker right behind the bag out there. This one is low for ball one. One ball, one strike to Vaughn. Field straight away. Only Federico's kind of left in the sun out there in left field. Starting to set on us here in Tuscaloosa. The 1-1 to Vaughn. But he's shading his eyes from the sun. Pretty good looking pitch. Missed up a little bit for ball two. Outer part of the plate. Missed high and maybe away a tad bit.
2: Yeah, tried to backdoor slider right there. Didn't miss by much.
0: Missed. 2-1 count. And a pitch. High. Well, the same pitch didn't land that one either. 3-1 to Luke Vaughn. I mean, there's just a sliver of sunshine where Federico's playing. He really can't go left and right to get out of it. He's been shading his eyes from the sun with that glove out in left field. He's doing it again. Just kind of blocking the sun with the glove on each pitch. 3-1 to Vaughn. Swing and a miss. Changeup. Swung through that one for strike two. Gosh, drives you crazy as a hitter, doesn't hinder. You got a 3-1 count. You just know the guy's going to throw a fastball.
2: Hey, you do have first base open, David.
0: Folly goes out to visit with Elliott, and they wanted to just talk face-to-face here. The Rebel catcher, and now Austin will come back to the plate. They both have communication devices, so this is something that Folly just wanted to talk to Elliott about. It didn't come from the dugout.
2: Well, a lot of times catchers can catch, you know, see tendencies from hitters, and Austin may have seen something right there. What to tell his left-hander.
0: Full count pitch with a runner at second and two down. 2-2 game here in the bottom of the fourth. Hunter Elliott kicks, fires a pitch. Swing and a miss. He struck him out. 83 outer edge. Chased it. That'll end the frame. And Alabama wastes a leadoff single.
2: A big smile on Austin Folley's face. I don't know what he told him, but it worked, David, as he has struck out Luke Vaughn twice in
0: Elliott,
2: this baseball game.
0: Elliott just kind of nodded at him as a head. We have to find out in the postgame there, Hindu. Wow. Here in the fourth, no runs, one hit, no errors, and one man left after four. Still 2-2. Rebels bat in the bottom or the top of the fifth. The Ford fifth coming up when we come back on the Ole Miss Radio Network.
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0: 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Last guy having to sprint a little bit. He's a little bit late getting off the field there. And now it's time for the Ford fifth inning. First pitch is a breaking ball over in the inner edge to Pacella for strike one. All our fifth innings throughout the year brought to you by your Mississippi Ford dealers and the Ford F-150, the official truck of the Ole Miss Rebels and America's best-selling trucks for 49 straight years. Swing and a miss on an off-speed pitch. And Daniel Pacella, who got a double in the second inning, is down 0-2 in the count. Bottom third of the order for the Rebels in the fifth. Swing and a miss, foul tip held on by the catcher. And he goes quickly here in the fifth on three pitches. One down, nine strikeouts for Tyler Fay. And here's Folley, who got a single in the second inning, drive in a run. Right-handed batter against a right-handed pitcher. Most strikeouts he's had in a game, 13 against Florida. That was a no-hitter, a nine-inning complete game no-hitter on 132 pitches. Folley swung on, high fly ball left field. Didn't get all of this one. The left fielder Steele is under for the out, and you got two away in the Rebel fifth, and now Brett Mosley. Fay has also struck out 11 early in the year against North Florida. He struck out 10 last weekend against South Carolina. He's sitting on 9 here against the Rebels tonight. Two down for Mosley, who struck out swinging on a 2-2 pitch in the second. Fay delivers. Big swing, fouled it back to the net. And the count is 0-1 to Mosley. 4 2/3, the Rebels had the 2 runs on 5 hits. 1 error, 1 man left. Alabama 2 runs on 3 hits, no errors, and 3 men left. Swing and a miss for strike 2, 82 on that pitch. Both these pitchers had that ability to throw you something that frustrates you, right, Hindu?
2: Yeah.
0: The 0-2.
2: Change up to the lefties.
0: High for ball one.
2: Although we've had some good at-bats against Tyler Fay, DK.
0: It's been kind of like strikeout or barrel. 1-2 to Mosley. Missed a little low. Change up there looked like it fell low for ball two. 2-2. Brett Mosley drew the start here tonight as a left-handed hitter against this right-handed pitcher. It's from Trustville, Alabama. Breaking ball just missed inside. Boy, he kind of buckled, and that's one of those that there's not much you can do with it. Just hope it misses. That was a good pitch, but just inside. Right under the hands. Full count to Mosley. And a payoff pitch. Missed low inside for ball four. He took another one that was right in there. And gets a 2-out walk to keep the inning alive. And that's the first free pass we've been able to get out of Tyler Fay.
2: What a good at-bat. Good adjustment from at-bat to at-bat by Brett Mosley.
0: Decker now the batter. How many pitches now? 74?
2: Yep.
0: It's getting on up there, though, isn't it? Ground ball foul, first base side. Tried to throw him under the hands with that one. And the count 0-1. Decker's 1-for-2. His one was a solo home run in the first inning, his 9th homer of the year. 1-on-2 outs. Mosley steps off the lead. Vaughn holds him at first base. The 0-1 to Decker. Runner goes. It's high and away. The throw to second is not going to be in time. Good jump and a good steal for Mosley. His career first.
2: He was 0-for-1 coming in, but into this game, Dave. It wasn't a better time to do it right there, because if he gets thrown out, you got your leadoff guy to lead you off there in the sixth inning. But, man, he got a tremendous jump. Beat the throw pretty easily.
0: Stolen bases brought to you by Wade Incorporated. Remember, nothing runs like a deer. Runner second, 2 down, a 1-1. Starts to go. It nipped the inner edge. That was a good pitch by Fay, and the count is 1-2 to Decker. Mosley in scoring position at second base. Go ahead run for the Rebels. 1-2 to Decker. And his pitch. Ground ball, first base side. Glove there by Vaughn in fair territory. Steps on the bag. Well, he threw that pitch right under the hands, and he really had to swing. It's hard to get something on it. And bounces out. 3 unassisted. The Rebels come up empty in the 5th. No runs, no hits, no errors, and 1 man left. Go to the bottom of the 5th. We're still tied at 2-2 on the Ole Miss Radio Network.
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0: Bottom of the fifth inning, 9-1-2 coming up for Alabama in a 2-2 game. 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Peyton Steele struck out swinging at a full count pitch in the third, the 9-hole hitting left fielder. Through four, Hunter Elliott, 5 strikeouts, 2 runs both earned on 3 hits. 2 of the hits were the first 2 guys he faced, double by Fowler, home run by LeBron. Since then, he's allowed only 1 hit, 3 base runners, walking an error on the other 2. That one's in there for a strike at a count, 0-1 to Steele. No balls, 1 strike. Pitch on the way. Low inside for ball 1. 1-1 to Peyton Steele. Now, big series. The Rebels on the road at Alabama. Sun has cleared the field now and is splashing against the scoreboard in left field. It's getting darker and cooler here at the ballpark. Here's the pitch. Swing and a foul tip held on by Fowler. Strike 2. That was up a little bit, and Steele got a piece of it. It was 84. Wind still steadily blowing out. Thought it might die down a little bit as the sun went down. Not yet. Here's the pitch. Up and away, ball 2. 2-2 now to Steele. Ole Miss and Alabama, who skipped last year. We weren't on the schedule against each other. Didn't meet each other in the SEC tournament either. 2-2 to Steele. Low for ball 3. Full count. That one trickles away from Foley, but nobody on base, so no problem there. One of the managers for Alabama chases it down. Good crowd, but not a giant crowd by any means. Here in Tuscaloosa tonight. Full count to Steele. Payoff pitch. Missed. Low ball 4. Fastball at 91. And a leadoff walk to the 9-hole hitter. Boy, he had him on the ropes a little bit. Let him get off. Only the second walk. Top of the order now, Bryce Fowler.
9: Number 9, Bryce Fowler.
0: Fowler, the left-handed hitter, with a double in the first. Hit a rocket up the middle that went off of Elliott and bounced over toward the foul territory in left field. Popped out to the third baseman Udemark in the third. Bryce Fowler. Lefty on lefty. Takes it low for ball 1. Fowler leads Alabama now with 62 hits and 16 doubles. So he did both of those there in that first inning. He's tied for first in the SEC in league doubles with 11. He's now got 12 doubles in conference play. Hot shot, base hit up the middle. Decker couldn't get to it. Rounding second, heading to third is Steele. Here comes the throw in, cut off by Udemark. As Mosley got it, fired in, and Alabama's got something going. First and third, no outs for LeBron.
2: Like a hanging slider, David. Two-hit day already for Fowler.
0: Justin LeBron had the 2-run homer in the first, walked on a full count pitch in the third. Their leading home run guy now with 14 on the year. He's got 3 in his career against Ole Miss. He bats now with runners to the corners and no outs. Infield's going to play back and yield the run, trying to get two. LeBron runs awfully well. Stepping to throw to first, runner back standing. Well, an opportunity for Bama's to get the first two men on here in the bottom of the fifth inning. And his pitch. Swing and foul tips it away at the plate for strike one. 81 change maybe outside part of the plate. Just got a little piece of it. Hunter could really use the strikeout here. The 0-1 to LeBron. And his pitch. Got that one in there for strike two. 80 miles an hour on that pitch.
2: Backdoor slider. You're right, David. Could really use a strikeout right here. Easier said than done with this guy.
0: Well, and he has struck out a lot. 46 times on the year. Stepping a throw to first. Runner gets back with the right hand. No balls, two strikes to LeBron. And 0-2. Ground ball right back to Elliott. Fakes the throw to third. Now goes to second. No return throw to first. Throw to third base. Runner back in there. And on a hop, they're not real sure.
2: Judge wanting to look at it.
0: That Steele got back to the bag. Hunter just kind of faked the throw. They could have gotten him in a rundown and gotten him out. But Hunter said, let's try to get two, but it was, that little hesitation made it impossible with LeBron running down the first baseline. So LeBron is going to at least reach on a fielder's choice. And Fowler's out for sure at second base.
2: Well, this would be huge.
0: Wouldn't it be big?
2: Oh, he did. He came off the bag, David. He got the right foot in. Stumbled, it came off, then he went back with the right hand, but I think he tagged him out. If Judd held the tag, this is going to be a double play.
0: Love it. Waiting for the call from
2: he was initially Birmingham. Safe with the right foot, and he stumbles, comes off the bag, and if Judd holds the tag, he's going to be out. He had nothing on the bag.
0: Crew chief is Eddie Newsom, who's left the field. Judd really was adamant about checking it out.
2: Yeah, he immediately was pointing to the dugout. Let's look at this.
0: That would be a giant out if it's the case in a 2-2 game. Especially after he faked and didn't throw it there. That would be almost as bad base running as we had on the bunt.
2: All right, so the right foot gets back in. Okay, he's clearly safe. And then he stumbles. Right foot comes off.
0: Tag.
2: If Judd's holding the tag, he's out.
0: Yeah, he's holding Judd's leg.
2: Yeah, he's.
0: That should be an out.
2: We'll
0: find out here shortly. Looking at it more. The only thing is Judd's back is blocked unless they have a...
10: After review, the runner at third base is out.
0: There you go. Wow, that is huge. Second out of the inning, so a strange but unique double play. Now there's going to be a discussion from the head coach.
2: He's going to ask, did he push him off? I didn't see anything in the replay.
0: No, if anything, he's just standing there. He went in with the foot and he pulled it back. If he just stayed there with the foot, but he stumbled, as Brad said, he lost his balance a little bit, and that forced him off the bag. He wasn't pushed off the bag. Wow, what a huge out. That will leave Alabama the runner at first and two down. You really can't argue with television, right?
2: That's right.
0: That's the downside of this for these coaches. It was a major league game a few weeks ago. You know, he got the challenge on the balls and strikes, and we're going to have that at the SEC tournament this year. But the home plate umpire kept yelling at the guy in the dugout who was complaining. He said, challenge it. If you want to look at it, challenge it.
11: It's an equalizer, isn't it?
0: It sure is. Sometimes it can work in the umpire's advantage. Well, the discussion is over, and Alabama's left with a runner first and two down.
11: So the old 1-6-5 double play gets you

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1: They're actually saying pitcher to second. That was a Pano, right?
2: That's correct.
1: And a pitch. Inside for ball one. Yeah, they got the scoring message. It says still out at home, third to second. They got to work on that. On stats broadcast. Nonetheless, big double play. Runner at first, 1-0 to Neal. Elliott from the stretch, kicks and delivers. Strike on the outer edge. Wow, nice location on that one. The count goes to 1-1. 84 slider away, hit the outer edge. Brady Neal didn't chase it. That was going to be hard to hit. He is there. Guy, the right fielder, throw to first, runner gets back. Came into the night leading the team with a 341 average, second with a team with 40 RBIs. Brady Neal was huge in the tied sweep of Florida in that series a few weeks ago. He hit 583. Swing and a miss for strike two as he swings through that. Had a home run, 11 ribbies. Seven of those RBIs came in one game against the Gators. And he was named SEC Player of the Week. That was a huge weekend for Florida, Alabama to sweep Florida. Runner at first with two down, 1-2 to Neal. Elliott trying to get out of the inning, kicks, fires the pitch. Swung on, hit high in the air, foul, third base side. That'll go out of play. Neal just recently had a 40-game reach base streak in here in early May. One ball, two strikes to Neal. Elliott checks the runner. Stepping a throw to first, not going. It's just kind of a cat-and-mouse game, isn't it, Brad, on what, will he go first move or not? And if you guess right, just a soft toss to first, you're going to be able to throw him out at second base.
2: Yeah, LeBron hadn't gotten a big lead yet, David.
1: We've seen tons of teams just shut it down on trying to steal against Elliott. Here's the pitch. That one's fouled away. Regardless of how good you may be or how successful you've been, A, he's a left-handed pitcher, and B, he's probably the best in the nation at picking people off. And because everybody, it's kind of like double team a receiver, et cetera, et cetera. He's only picked off four this year because nobody's getting a lead hardly at all. 1-2 to Neal. One on, two outs. Bottom of the fifth, 2-2 game. Here's the pitch. Just outside the ball, 2-2 to Neal. 84 away. Neal transferred from LSU. He did not play against Ole Miss while he was at LSU. His brother Cam is a current student at LSU, not on the baseball team. Baton Rouge native. The 2-2 pitch. Swing and a miss. Struck him out on a breaking ball. Out was sweet, and that will end the inning. Big double play. Big strikeout, and Bama comes up empty.
2: Wow, golden opportunity there for the Crimson Tide. For naught, David. Both teams now with a base running mistake with a runner at third and less than two outs. We'll see how it plays out.
1: 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Top of the sixth coming up. This is Rebel Baseball from Learfield.
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0: We go to the sixth inning of this one. Our game is tied at 2-2. Wrapped up the Ford fifth. 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Bassetto will lead off. Takes a breaking ball for a strike. He's 0-for-2 with two strikeouts against Fay. One swinging, one looking. The 0-1. Swung on, hit deep to right center field. Bassetta's got it all, and that one is out of here, and the Rebels take the lead. He hits it over the Ole Miss bullpen. There's a headstand out there by one of our wonderful pitchers. And Bassetta will go around the bases. He's got his 20th home run of the year, and it's only the second time ever Ole Miss has had two guys with 20 or more home runs in the same season.
1: Hey, got a hanging changeup, David, and he did not miss that one. And a big smile on his face. I know that feels awfully good for Tristan Bassetta. 108 off the bat, 441 feet. It cleared that bullpen, Ole Miss bullpen, in right center field.
0: It's always a good time for a big fly. Nicholas Ayer sponsors our home runs. Number 20 for Bassetta. 55 ribbies now. Breaking ball's over for strike one to Udemar. Man, he got all of that. Gosh, you got to feel good for Tristan. Here's the pitch. This is away for ball one. Udemar struggled with Fay, too. He's a right-handed hitter with a strikeout looking, strikeout swinging. That was also the career 30th home run for Bassetta, counting Clemson. Wide shot, right center gap, diving and making the catch is Fowler. He robs Udemar of a double. He raced to the gap and dove for it, fully extended, made the catch. That's a heck of a play. One down.
1: Yeah, it hung up just long enough for him to go get it, David. Boy, did he ever. And if that ball gets past him, it's probably a triple.
0: Yep.
1: We're going to review this.
0: Udemars.
1: I don't know if that was Cleary. It had to have been Cleary.
0: Yeah, I would think first base coach Chris Cleary may have thought it hit the ground. I did live.
1: Well, Fowler's saying he may have dropped it when he was transferring it to his hand after he had made the catch. I don't know.
0: It's on the big screen out there. Too far away to see. We haven't seen one on our monitor back here. Alabama gives us a great huge monitor. They put it on the back wall.
1: Here we go.
0: That doesn't help much. Line shot, dive. It rattled around in the glove.
1: Yeah, not much there to overturn.
0: He held on to it and then picked it up with the left hand like I got it. That's an indication that it may have rolled out. I don't know if they got any kind of view, but it'd have to be like the center field camera from behind that they'd have to look at.
1: Yeah, if it wasn't Cleary, it may have been our bullpen. They had the best view of it.
0: That he dropped it? That it came out? You see the ball move around the glove, and then he picks it up. Looks like it came out. Just assumption that it came out, and that's not going to be able to overturn it unless you get some kind of angle that shows it coming out. The right fielder, Neal's going over and talking to the bullpen of Ole Miss. Here's the thing. You really wouldn't pull it out and show it. You just get up with the ball in your glove. There's nobody on base. So it makes you think that maybe it rolled. It was moving around the top of the glove when he hit, but the glove is blocking us from the home plate angle. They keep showing that angle over and over. We don't know if Birmingham's got a better one or not.
1: Yeah, it's going to be hard to overturn that, but I'm not sold that he caught that at this point.
0: Yeah, I'm not either. Ole Miss leading 3-2 on a solo homer by Bassetta here in the sixth.
1: If that's the only angle, you got to think it's going to stay.
0: They don't have a center field. If the center field camera guy didn't roll over there and shoot it, and so you get something from the opposite direction. And I don't see how you can change it. And here's the thing. No umpire was back there behind that either.
2: After review, call on the field is an out. Ole Miss has one challenge remaining.
0: Well, and, you know, he didn't say confirmed or any of that mess. I think that it's just impossible to overturn that with the reviews that we had. So one down, and Will Furness will be the batter. So he challenged at third base the last inning, which was huge and worked out, but that one did not. Furness is 1-for-2 with a strikeout and a single. He'll bat with one down, nobody on. His pitch. Swing and a miss on an off-speed pitch for strike one to Will Furness. Furness has extended his current team best reach base streak to 22 games now with his base hit in the fourth. Swung on. He hits that one to straightaway center. Fowler's got room, though. Goes back a few steps and makes the catch. Hit it well, but right to Fowler there. Two down for Federico.
1: Well, we have barreled some balls up today, David.
0: Yep.
3: Left fielder, number 9.
0: Federico is 1-for-2 with a single and a run scored and a strikeout. Ole Miss 3 runs, 6 hits now, including the leadoff homer here in the sixth by Becetta. Here's his pitch to Federico. Misses inside for ball one. The 2 home runs now gets Ole Miss to 94 as a team. Here's the strike and the count 0-2 to Federico. So 94 home runs, just 6 shy of the third 100 home run season in program history. It also marked the first time in program history that had the back-to-back 100 home run seasons. Ooh, close pitch. Faye wanted that one. I don't blame him. That was tight. Just missed inside. So we are now 6 home runs away from that. Last season, Ole Miss set a new single season record with 124, as you remember. 1-2 to Fed. Strike 3. Got him on that pitch. Or was that strike 2? I must have missed the first one. The first one he called a ball. So that's strike 2. 2-2 count. So he's not out yet. Come on, Fed. Got a shift on him now with 2 strikes. 3 infielders on the first base side. 2-2 misses inside. That almost hit him for ball 3. Full count to Federico. Payoff pitch to Federico. Ground ball, right side, off the foot. Are they going to call it an out or off his foot? Federico came out of the plate like it went off foul ball off his foot. The home plate umpire didn't call it that way. And he's just going to call it a ground out to first base. And that will end the inning. Well, first home run Becetta's had since 4-19 against Tennessee, but it was a big one to put the Rebels up 3-2. 1 run on 1 hit, no errors, and nobody left. We go to the bottom of the sixth on the Ole Miss Radio Network.
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0: A Bottom of the sixth inning, Hines, Lim, and Torres will bat for Bama. 4-5-6. Ole Miss leading 3-2 in this baseball game. As Hunter Elliott has a one-run lead to protect. No matter where you cheer on Ole Miss baseball this season, be sure to buy cold Chris Dos Equis and yell Hotty Toddy. Stay thirsty, my friends. Enjoy Dos Equis responsibly, imported by Cervezas Mexicanas, White Plains, New York. Eric Hines, who's got a strikeout looking and a flyout in foul territory in right field on a heck of a play by Becetta. So 0-for-2 coming to the plate. Here's his first pitch. And it's in there for a strike. So he takes the changeup on the knees. 0-1 to Hines. Hines attended American Christian Academy right here in Tuscaloosa. He's a local product. Here's his pitch. Swing and a miss. Chase that one downstairs for strike two. Maybe in the same pitch. He was the top outfielder and number two recruit in the state of Alabama, according to Perfect Game. And he was right here under the nose of Bama and stayed at home. 0-2 bounces in the dirt for ball one. As Brad talked about early, Eric's a big kid. Gracious. Impressive-looking guy at the plate. Cleanup hitter Hines. He's 6'3", 230. One ball, two strikes to Hines. Elliott kicks and delivers. Swing and a miss, struck him out. He's having trouble with that pitch. One down. Strikeout number seven for Hunter Elliott.
1: Assuming that's the changeup, David. If not, it's a good slider, but I think that's a changeup. He got him swinging it twice the other bat.
0: 95 strikeouts now for Hunter Elliott on the year. One down for John Lim, who's got a pop out and a single. He's got some stirring in the bullpen now. And misses downstairs for ball one. One ball, no strikes. Hunter Elliott at 88 pitches. One ball, no strikes to Lim. And a pitch. Ground ball foul, first base side. He's got nine home runs on the year, but he leads the Tide in home runs in SEC play. Six of his nine are in league play for John Lim. And a 1-1. Swing and a miss. Off-speed pitch for strike two. One ball, two strikes to Lim.
1: He just waved at that one.
0: Yeah, had a long swing. 80 miles an hour on that pitch. Shift now. Three infielders for the Rebels on the first base side. Udermark stays over and plays shortstop. The 1-2 to Lim. Swing and a miss. Struck him out. Upstairs swung through that one for strike two. And again, 81 miles an hour. Eight strikeouts for Elliott. He's four from 100, becoming the first Rebel ever to have 100 strikeouts in a season three times. Jason Torres is 0-for-2 with a ground out to the pitcher, a strikeout swinging. Hunter's at 91 pitches. And a pitch. Line drive foul into the net, protecting the first base folks. So he was late on that swing. 0-1, 84 miles an hour to Torres. You know, Hunter had a season high 111 last week in that gym he pitched against Texas A&M. Earlier at Florida, he got to 102, but he only worked four innings. Was really fighting himself, remember, in that game. He had nine strikeouts but four walks. Here's the pitch. It's down low for ball one. 1-1 to Jason Torres.
1: Yeah, I'm curious to see if he can retire Torres. What Coach B and Coach Mangum decide to do. Do you run him back out there in the seventh? Or do you turn it over to that bullpen that's been so good for the Rebels?
0: One ball, one strike to Torres. Rebels leading 3-2. Ground ball left side. Pano scoops it up. Fires to first base for the out. Nice play. He had to run to his left. Kind of smothered the ball. Spun and got up and fired to first base for the out. Nice play. Three up, three down for the Tide in the sixth.
1: And another nice inning right there for Hunter Elliott. He gets a couple punch outs. and gets some nice defensive work behind him from Owen Pena.
0: We head to the seventh. Ole Miss still leading 3-2. This is Rebel Baseball from Learfield.
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0: Miss 3, Alabama 2. The Rebels with a run in the first and a solo homer by Decker. A run in the second. Leadoff single by Federico, driven in later by Fawley. And a solo home run by Becetta in the sixth. Crimson Tide got a leadoff double out of Fowler in the first, followed by a two-run homer by LeBron in the first for their two runs. Ole Miss with the three runs on six hits, one error, and only two men left. Alabama with the two runs on four hits, one error, and four men left. We really built up these two pitchers, Brad, before the game started, obviously, in the pregame. And here we are going into the seventh, and they're still out there.
1: Yeah, it's been as advertised, DK.
0: Pano will take a breaking ball. He kind of hung that one. Was right over the plate, but Pano takes it for strike one. He had a strikeout looking in the second, line to the first baseman into a double play in the fourth as he really barreled one up there. Leading off here in the seventh. Inside for ball one. Pano, Pacella, and Fawley. 6, 7, and 8 for Ole Miss here in the seventh. If somebody reaches, Brett Mosley, the nine-hole hitter, would get a chance to go to the plate. Here's the pitch. Backdoor breaking ball, just missed away for ball two. 2-1 to Pano. Fay ready. Fastball lined into right center. Well, he sat back and got one he liked, Brad, and he'll get a base hit on that 90-mile-per-hour pitch.
1: Yeah, just stayed back, used his hands, David. After striking out his first at-bat looking, he's had two really good at-bats against Tyler Fay.
0: Seven hits for the Rebels. And here's Pacella. Pacella on a 0-1 pitch, launched one off the pad in right field down the line for a double. But, man, struck out on three pitches in the fifth, so he's 1-for-2. He's had a feast and famine night. See what he can do here with Pano at first, the pitch. Breaking ball inside for ball one. One ball, no strikes to Pacella. Pacella drew a start tonight in the DH spot. Another left-handed hitter, Mike Bianco, just had a feeling with Pacella, and it's paid off. He's gotten a base hit, a double in the game. We didn't get a run, but that led to a run. Swing and a miss. Back foot breaking ball. He didn't read that one well because that was ball two. 1-1 to Daniel Pacella. 77 on that pitch. Phase range is like 94 to 76, Hendon. Swing and a miss. Off-speed pitch away for strike two. One ball, two strikes.
1: That's been his most effective, David. That change is awfully, awfully good.
0: Got two guys with good changes tonight, don't we? 1-2 to Pacella. He'll have to battle now. They got a shift on him. Throw to first as Pano was taking the lead off. That was a nice move by Faye. Threw it quickly to first base, but Pano dove back in there as Vaughn made the catch, but no tag. 1-2 to Pacella. Swung on. High fly ball to right field again. That's going to go foul. He hit it out of the yard. He's got some juice, doesn't he? It looked like he was just fighting that pitch off, and it goes foul out of the yard down the first base line. Keeps the at-bat alive. One, two to Pacella. That pitch was 78 changeup. Shows him a fastball up and away at 92 for ball two. 2-2 count. Not a hittable fastball.
1: I think he described it perfectly. He more of a show-me pitch right there. I'll be shocked if he challenges Pacella with a fastball.
0: Two balls, two strikes to Daniel Pacella. And a pitch. Change up, he fouled it off. Nice job. Gosh, you see that 92, and then you get a 79. He fought that one off, and it trickled over toward the Alabama dugout. They're housed on the first base side. This is the ballpark that former Rebel and former career record holder in home runs, Kyle Gordon, hit his 48th homer over the left center field wall right here in Tuscaloosa. Just outside for ball three. And the Rebels have popped a couple of home runs here tonight. Unimark doesn't have one, but Decker and Becetta. Full count to Pacella. And a pitch. Strike three called. Oh, great pitch if it was a strike. It was 83 up and in. You got no chance of swinging at that. And it did look like maybe ball four, but he'll strike out looking. Man, Fay painted that one. 10 strikeouts now for Tyler Fay. This will be the fourth game this year he's gotten a double-digit strikeouts with a high of 13 in that no-hitter against Florida. Here's his pitch. Swing and a miss as he gets that one past Folly. One for two with an RBI single and a flyout. Pena with a short lead at first base. Fay from the stretch kicks and delivers. Ooh, close pitch there, just a little bit low, 82. Downstairs, one ball, one strike to Austin Folly. Folly picked up his 33rd RBI of the year on a single in the second. Swings and fouls this one back for strike two. One ball, two strikes. Fans chasing that one around. Folly now has 34 career home runs. Seven in the last 10 games coming into tonight. The month of May, hitting .455. 10 of 22 of the five homers and nine ribbies. 1-2 to Folly. Just missed outside on a breaking ball. He was hoping that one might bite. Two balls and two strikes. Nine of Folly's 11 homers are in SEC play. He's kind of flipped it. Remember last year, five of his first six home runs were out of the gate. Five of his first six hits were homers. Way upstairs for ball three. Full count now. Of course, he hit 21 home runs last season with Utermark, getting 22, and they became the first duo in Ole's history to hit 20-plus in the same season. Now, Bassetta tonight joins Utermark this year with 20.
1: Let's see if we put Owen on the move right here.
0: There he goes. Here's the pitch. Swung on. High fly ball toward the center fielder Fowler. He's got plenty of room. Fighting the sky. Makes the catch for the out. Pano comes back. He acted like he couldn't see it and tried to get Pano to keep moving. Two down. He was on the move, and Folly just missed that one.
2: Center fielder number two, Brett Mosley.
0: With two down, runner at first, Brett Mosley struck out in the second in that inning, walked in the fifth, and he stole second base, was left stranded. How many pitches are we into? 103 or so?
1: That's what the board says.
0: They've had guys warming up at the bullpen. It's going to be a meeting on the hill, catcher and all the infield.
1: I don't know what the board says. Sash Broadcast says 111.
0: Yeah, that sounds more right.
1: Either way, he's getting up there. Yeah, they've had a righty and a lefty up and going. The righty was Austin Morris Jr. The lefty was Evan Steckmesser. Did I say that right?
0: Close enough for me. They don't have him under the pronunciation, so whatever you want to say works.
1: Steckmesser.
0: Meeting is over.
1: Yeah, Jason Jackson, the pitching coach, well, what a job he's done this year with this staff he's got. If you remember when Brian Bohannon was relieved of his duties, Jason Jackson became the interim. And then they hired Rob Vaughn, and Rob Vaughn
0: kept him.
1: Yeah. Correct.
0: Meeting over, Mosley at the plate. Right-handed pitcher against a left-handed hitter. Throw to first. Pano dives back in there. Brett's got a strikeout and a walk. Drew the start tonight in center field. Left-handed hitter from Trussville, Alabama. Trying to help the Rebel cause against the Tide. Throw to first, runner back. He has three home runs on the year. Eight RBIs. Mosley just got his third home run. A solo midweek action against UT Martin. Here's the pitch. Breaking ball in there for a strike. Starts him with a off-speed pitch. Brett was redshirted last year, getting to play this year. He's a dual-sport athlete at Trussville. Just inside for ball one. One ball, one strike. Trying to extend the lead, leading 3-2 here in the seventh inning. And a pitch. Swing and a miss. Off-speed pitch. Tried to launch that one. Swung through it for strike two. One ball, two strikes. Trustville's just a little over an hour away from here. Here's the pitch. Swing and a miss. Struck him out. Ran that one past him, and that will end the inning. So leadoff single wasted by the Rebels. We couldn't move him. 11th strikeout for Tyler Fay. We'll see if he's going to go some more. But here in the seventh, Ole Miss, no runs, one hit, no errors, and one man left. We go to the bottom of the seventh with our score 3-2 Rebels. Before we take a break, we owe you a station ID, though. Let's pause 10 seconds on the Ole Miss Radio Network.
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0: Bama will have the bottom third of the order. Holt, Vaughn, and Steele coming up against Hunter Elliott when we come back on the Ole Miss Radio Network.
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0: Little Cotton Eye Joe here in Tuscaloosa. Doing a little two steps out there. You remember Superfan used to be here years ago? They play Cotton Eye Joe, would beat his head against the rail or faking. I bet he slipped and hit it a few times. In the good old days here in Tuscaloosa. Alabama down a run. Elliott, it will go back on the hill, Brad. Let's see if he can keep it going.
1: Yep, the board says 94 pitches. Trackman says 93 for Hunter Elliott.
0: Holtz 0 for 2, his pitch. Little nubber picked up by Elliott. Spins and fires to first base. Not in time. That looked like a foul ball off his foot.
1: Swinging bunt, David. Hunter couldn't get the ball out of his glove. I think if he feels it cleanly and transfers it cleanly, he probably gets it. Nonetheless, it would be an infield single for Brennan Holt.
0: Oh, Bama's had a couple of interesting hits. The double off the leg of Hunter Elliott. Back in the first. Lim had a little nubber and beat it out as he beat the shift. Holt for the infield single there. Luke Vaughn, the eight-hole hitter, will bat. Tying run aboard. Vaughn has struck out twice swinging. Has eight homers on the year. Right-handed batter against a left-handed pitcher. Hunter kicks and throws to first base. Back in there with the right hand is Brennan Holt.
1: We talked about Holt and his speed. He's 15 of 17, so we'll have to keep an eye on him. First base. Vaughn on the season, David, has one sacrifice bunt.
0: Udermark's in expecting one, though, at third base. Fern is holding the runner at first. There's a step and a throw to first. He did drop the bat. Just kind of dropped it down as Hunter Elliott threw to first base.
1: No, I think you're right, David. I think he was 100% going to square around and bunt. See if Rob Vaughn stays with it.
0: From the stretch, Elliott kicks and delivers. He does square to bunt. Bunts at it and fouled it off. Got a piece of it. And it went off the mitt of Foley. So the count is 0-1 to Vaughn. He kind of pushed at it. Came up empty. It was a changeup at 78. Beautiful days become a beautiful night here. The temperatures have dropped a little bit as well. Throw to first, runner back. He was showing bunt again. That may have been fishing to see. We've dropped to 69 degrees. Got up in the 80s here in Tuscaloosa earlier today. One to Vaughn. Hunter ready and delivers. Low inside, ball one. 1-1 to Luke Vaughn. Middle infield, Pano and Decker at short and second. Kind of shifted toward the bag a little bit and in, hoping for a double play ball. 1-1 to Vaughn. Hunter checks his runner, Holt. Step and a throw to first, and he's back. Fans don't like it, but that's part of Hunter's game. You know, your first move is dangerous because you can't get a pattern off of him. And his move to first base is so good, you got to kind of stay close to the bag. 1-1 to Vaughn. Another step and a throw to first as he doubles up on it. The hitter, Vaughn, is still thinking bunt. Or told to bunt, let's put it that way. Bottom of the seventh, Ole Miss 3, Alabama 2, game one of this series. Been a good one. Elliott delivers, he squares the bunt right in front of the plate. Udermark will pick it up and will throw to first. Low and dropped by Furness. Udermark slipped. You see the divot on the infield grass, and his throw to first was in the dirt, and Furness couldn't scoop it, and Alabama's got runners at first and second, and no outs. That's probably going to be an error. We'll see. Vaughn will get a sack bunt out of it. They may give him a hit.
1: That's got to be an error, David. It's unfortunate because he did slip.
0: Second error on the Rebels, and now Alabama's got the tying run at second. Go-ahead run at first for the nine-hole hitter, Peyton Steele. So a little nub base hit and an error on a sack bunt. And here comes Mike Bianco. That may be it for Hunter Elliott. He's going to go to the bullpen. We'll take a two-minute break. Dave's got some other scores for you. Alabama trying to get back in it here in the seventh. Ole Miss leads 3-2 on the Ole Miss Radio Network.
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5: Rebels going to the bullpen, holding on to a 3-2 lead at Alabama in the bottom of the seventh inning. Dave Pulaski inside the Learfield Network studios. Let's give you an SEC baseball scoreboard update as we kick off this final weekend of the regular season. Kentucky's trying to hold on against number 12 Arkansas. Right now, the Wildcats up 4-3. Zach Stewart with a ninth inning solo homer to lead off the frame to get the Razorbacks to within a run, but Kentucky trying to shut the door in the opener of that one at Kentucky Proud Park. Meanwhile, Mississippi State has been throttling Texas A&M, a 13-run third inning, leading the Bulldogs to a 17-7 lead over the Aggies in the bottom of the fifth inning. Meanwhile, Vanderbilt in control against South Carolina, trying to deal the Gamecocks their 10th consecutive loss. Vandy's up 8-1 in the bottom of the seventh inning at Hawkins Field. Number 6 Texas has just scraped across a run in the bottom of the fifth inning to take a 2-1 lead over Missouri. Florida maintaining an 8-3 lead at LSU. Gators with a 6-run first inning highlighted by Ethan Surowiec's grand slam to put the Gators in front. Oklahoma leading a back-and-forth battle with Tennessee up 5-4 in the bottom of the fourth inning in Oklahoma City. And in the bottom of the fourth inning at Plainsman Park, top five matchup between Auburn and Georgia. Right now, the Tigers are holding down the Bulldog bats. It's 1-0 Auburn in the bottom of the fourth inning as we send you back to Tuscaloosa with DK and Hendu, guys.
0: Thank you much, Dave. Hudson Calhoun, the right-hander, 6'6", 210 from Tupelo, Mississippi. The second guy from Tupelo to go to the hill will deal with the nine-hole hitter. We're going to have a pinch hitter as well. Runners at first and second with no outs as a swinging bunt and a misplayed sacrifice bunt. And Alabama has got runners at first and second with Holt at second, Vaughn at first, and a pinch hitter for Peyton Steele. And it's going to be number 29, JoJo Williamson, who will bat here. Williamson is a left-handed hitter. And he is a sophomore from Hartselle, Alabama. Also played at Hartselle High School. Hitting 273, one homer, three RBIs. See if he's bunting. Yep, he squares the bunt, bunts through it, and missed it. It's dropped by Foley, but the runners cannot advance.
1: He does not have a sacrifice this season.
0: He was hunting one there, but just flat missed it. JoJo Williamson. See if he's going to bunt again. Trying to move those runners to second and third. 0-1 as Hudson Calhoun checks his runner at second base, turns, no throw. Hudson's 3-3 with a 4.10 earned run average, and Calhoun's making his 17th appearance of the year. He's also got a couple of saves on the season as well. Only pitched in two games in 24, didn't face Alabama, so this is his first appearance against the Tide. 0-1 to Williamson. Squares the bunt, takes it up and away for ball one. One ball, one strike. Fastball at 94. Into what's harder to bunt, velocity or off-speed?
1: For me, it was off-speed. But it's also about where the pitch is located, too. Anything up, for me, was easier to bunt.
0: 1-1 to Williamson. Squares again, bunts it foul back to the net. 1-2 count. Well, they leave it on. If he bunts foul here, he'll be a strikeout victim.
1: Yeah, that was the slider right there. Or the cutter, I guess. 87.
0: Hudson Calhoun trying to protect a one-run lead. Hunter Elliott done for the night. He can be the winner, could be the loser if both of these should score. But what a night indeed for Elliott. After the two-run homer in the first, he was just dominant the rest of the way. The 1-2 to Williamson, a turn and a soft toss to Pano at second base. Hunter left with 8 strikeouts, a couple of walks, 2 runs earned on 5 hits. Vaughn at first, Holt at second. They'll step off the leads again. 1 ball, 2 strikes to JoJo Williamson. See if he's still bunting. Calhoun delivers. He's swinging away and lines it into left field for a base hit the opposite way. Scooped up there by Federico. He'll fire it in. He went with the pitch and gets a single to left. Bases are loaded for Alabama. Well, you got to do something if you fail to get the bunt down, and he comes through with a big base hit.
1: Yeah, you got to cut her up and away, David.
0: So the base is loaded for the Tide, the bottom third of the order, all on base. And they get back to the top of the order with a big opportunity. Joel Mangrum's going to go out and visit with Calhoun. That was an 89-mile-per-hour cutter that was kind of coming back into the left-handed hitter, and he just drove it the opposite way. Bryce Fowler is 2-for-3 with a double and a single. Behind him is LeBron, then Neal, so we've got some problems here. Calhoun is really, really good. Can he work it, work out of this jam? Ole Miss 3, Alabama 2. Home plate umpire Nathan Huber is going to go out and break up the meeting. It was only Calhoun, the catcher, Foley, and Coach Mangrum, the pitching coach for Ole Miss. You've got the middle infield. In fact, everybody's back all the way around here. We're going to yield the run.
1: Yeah, we'll trade 2 outs for a run, David. About all you can do right here with nobody out. Minimize damage as best you can.
0: Calhoun is ready. We'll work from the stretch. First pitch to Fowler. On the way. Swung on. Line drive. Base hit to right. Becetta will grab it. He'll throw to the plate. One run will score to tie it. It's cut off by Furness. Fowler jumps on the first pitch and gets an RBI single. He's got a 3-hit night. And we're tied at 3-3. Holt scores. Vaughn moves to second. Vaughn to third. Williamson to second as they go station to station. Now the go-ahead run at third base. Still loaded with no out.
1: Again, cut her up. We wasted no time. 104 off the bat. Back-to-back, just solid singles off Hudson Calhoun.
0: Run is off Elliott at the moment unearned because the error that allowed Vaughn to push the runners around. Still no outs. LeBron with a 2-run homer in the first as a batter. A walk and a fielder's choice. Righty on righty. And a pitch to him. Breaking ball strike. Nips the outer edge. 3-3. Both teams with 7 hits. Back-to-back singles off of Calhoun. Calhoun ready again is 0-1 to the dangerous Justin LeBron on the way. Ground ball, third base side, backhand grab there by Udemark. He'll throw to first. It comes off the glove of Furness. He stepped on the bag at third to get the lead guy and then tried to double up. Did he step on the bag or no?
1: Yeah, he stepped on the bag.
0: Yeah, okay, so the runner's going off the field. Vaughn will score, though, and Alabama takes a 4-3 lead. Williamson is out at third base, 3 unassisted for the first out of the inning. LeBron will get an RBI reaching on a fielder's choice. Tried to get 2 there and couldn't do it. His RBI will be his 3rd of the game, his 39th of the year. He's at first. Fowler's at second with 1 down, 2 runs in the inning. And Alabama has taken the lead.
1: Again, should have been a double play, David. Just a poor throw that we couldn't handle at first base. Hope that doesn't come back to bite us.
0: First and second, one down with a left-handed hitting Brady Neal. Backdoor breaking ball misses for ball one. Alabama 4, Ole Miss 3 here in the bottom of the seventh. Calhoun kicks and delivers. Ground ball, first base side. It's going to be a foul ball right of the bag just a little bit. Furness gloves it in foul territory. It'll be a strike, 1-1 to Neal. To get out of this inning with no further damage. A tie to score the tying run and the go-ahead run. You don't want this to turn into a big, big inning. One out, 1-1 to Neal. He's got a ground out, reached on an error and a strikeout. Officially 0-for-3 is the left-handed hitting Brady Neal. Turn toward second, no throw. Wind has definitely died down now. Remember the wind we had going out to right? It's gone away. The flag is limp. Maybe a light breeze. 1-1 to Neal. And a pitch. Low inside. Backhand grab by Foley. Throws to second. Runner gets back. A one-hopper to Pano. The runner at second base, Fowler, thought that had gotten away, and he got off the bag a little bit too far, and Foley tried to double up behind him. Couldn't do it. 2-1 to Neal. Calhoun checks the runner and delivers. Swing and a foul tip off the mitt of Foley for strike two. Big cut by Brady Neal. He's got 7 home runs of the year. He was trying to get that one out of the yard. Giant cut on an 80-mile-per-hour pitch. Just got a little bit of it. 2-2 count. Hudson Calhoun at the belt. His 2-2 pitch, runners are going, swing and a miss, and struck him out on a foul tip, but a double steal for the Crimson Tide. Runners at second and third with two down. So Fowler gets a steal, and so does LeBron. They went with a pitch, and it paid off. Two outs, first strikeout for Calhoun. He still got out of it, but Alabama's got both of them in scoring position here. Fowler is now 15 of 16 on the year, and LeBron with that steal goes to 37 of 38. That's two of their best guys. They decided to take off. Here's the cleanup hitter, Eric Hines, his pitch. High and away, ball one. He really struggled with Elliott. Strikeout, flyout, strikeout. Now he's got a new pitcher to look at. The true freshman. Came in the second best average on the team at 312. 1-0 to Hines. And his pitch. Up and in on a breaking ball for ball two. 2-0. Well, big moment of the game. He can keep it a one-run game or a base hit. Could put Alabama up 6-3. 2-0. Way high, ball three. 3-0 to Eric Hines. He'll probably watch one here.
1: Yeah, you got first base open, David, but you got a left-hander on deck in John Lim. 1-for-3 on the ninth.
0: 3-0 pitch to Hines. Not even close. Way high, ball four. So the bases are full for Alabama again. Third time in this inning. And John Lim, the batter, had a single in the fourth. They had a shift on him, and he kind of nubbed it the opposite way, and Utemark had to run up and grab it and try to throw him out and couldn't. It was kind of a cheap hit, but hit nonetheless. He's got 9 home runs on the season. He's second on the team. Foley goes out to visit with Calhoun. So the base is loaded with 2 down here in the seventh. Well, an error on a slip by Utemark is causes the need to get an extra out, and also a bad throw on a double play ball. No error ruled on that one. but just can't get off the field. But, man, you got to get out of here just down one, don't you, Brad?
1: It's
0: seventh inning.
1: This is a big at-bat right here for Hudson Calhoun and Ole Miss.
6: Alabama thinking the same thing.
0: No doubt. Big moment of the game. Bases loaded. Alabama has worked for a couple of runs to regain the lead. A 4-3, but now a chance to really extend it. Lim is the five-hole hitter. Calhoun kicks and delivers. Fastball away. I say fastball, it's a cutter away. And five in a row have missed now from Calhoun. 1-0 the count to Lim. And a 1-0 pitch. Way high, ball two. He's missed six pitches in a row. Lim actually came to Bama from Southern Illinois. He was there last year. He hit 272 with 19 homers, second most for a Saluki in school history. And he's managed here in the SEC to get nine at Alabama. The 2-0 to Lim. And a pitch. Not even close. Ball three. Missed way outside. Seven pitches in a row have missed. Well, Lim will sit on one because a walk needs means a run. Kicks and delivers. And he got a strike on a fastball at 94 on the outer half. 3-1 to Lim. Now Lim's in the driver's seat. He knows he's got to come into him here. He'll probably get another fastball.
1: And six of those nine homers you mentioned, David, have come in league play.
0: 3-1 to Lim. And a pitch. Right down the heart of the plate, a 95 fastball for strike two, and he didn't take the bat off the shoulder, so to speak. Full count to John Lim. I think maybe he's just hoping for a ball. Well, big pitch right here. Bases full, two down. Calhoun ready. Runners go. Way up and away. Not even close on a 95 fastball. He walks in a run. Lim goes to first. Hines goes to second. LeBron goes to third. Fowler steps on the plate. It's a three-run inning, and Bama leads 5-3.
6: Oh, man, it's been a tough inning, David. Here comes Mike Bianco.
0: Well, Calhoun has been really, really good, but you just can't live if he doesn't have the control here. So we'll have a pitching change. We'll take another two-minute break. Bama's up 5-3 in the seventh on the Ole Miss Radio Network.
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5: Pitcher in for Ole Miss is Landon Waters. He'll face the ninth guy to come to the plate in the seventh for Alabama, Jason Torres. Alabama's been helped out with a couple of walks and an error. They've only gotten two singles in the inning, but they scored three runs and now lead by two, 5-3. Torres is 0-3 with a ground out, strikeout, ground out. Calhoun had some control problems the last two hitters and walked in a run. So the base is full. LeBron at third, Hines at second, and Lim at first. Waters ready to deliver his first pitch to Torres. And it's going to miss away for ball one. Landon Waters, the senior right-hander, 6'1", from Grenada, Mississippi, pitched at Meridian Community College in his second year at Ole Miss. 0-1 with a 2.61 earned run average with two saves.

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1: Way out of the zone up high. Bases full, two down, 2-1 to Torres. Trying to get off the field here in the seventh. Here's the pitch. Bounced it in the dirt for ball three. 3-1. Folly blocked it up. 88. Slider there. Just couldn't get it over the zone. It needs a strike here, and boy, in the driver's seat is Torres with a 3-1 coming here.
2: You got to challenge him, David.
1: Bases full with two down. Bama leading 5-3. The 3-1 to Torres. Swing and a miss. 93 fastball. He swung through it for strike two. Full count now. So a payoff pitch. Bases loaded. Two outs. Runners will be on the move. Waters has the signal from Folly. I would think fastball again. And the payoff pitch, swung on, fly ball to right field. Becetta's got room. He is under it and makes the catch running toward the line in fair territory. And that will end the inning. But Alabama gets three runs on three hits with a lot of help from the Rebels. There was one error. Three men left stranded. We'll go to the top of the eighth. Six outs to work with. The Rebels are down 2-5-3. This is Rebel Baseball from Learfield.
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0: Alabama's got some changes. We go to the eighth inning. Williamson, who pinch hit for Steele, is out of the game, and now Chase Kroberger will go to left field for Alabama. New pitcher in the game as well, and that will be Matthew Heiberger, the left-hander. Heiberger, 22nd appearance. He's 3-2 with a 3.09 ERA. All in relief. He's got three saves, 25 strikeouts. Also walked 17. And has given up four home runs, but opponents overall, Brad, hitting just 237 against Heiberger.
1: Yeah, he's 90-94 with the fastball, David. Sinker being the low 90s as well. Slider changeup to go with it. Interesting thing is, you talked about the opponent's average against him, but left-handers are hitting 294 against him, so we'll see how Mike Clement, Mike Bianco decide to play this.
0: So that's it for Fay, and Fay left that last half inning down 3-2, but his teammates got him three runs, and he's got a two-run lead, can be the winner in this game, as he went seven innings tonight. Struck out 11, walked one, gave up three runs, three earned on seven hits. Top of the order for Ole Miss here. Heiberger ready and delivers to Decker. Way outside for ball one. Fastball at 93. Lefty ready again and delivers. Way outside, ball two, 2-0. He has had some control problems.

0: and a pitch. Right down the heart of the plate at 92 on a fastball for a strike and a count 2-1. Ready again, the lefty will deliver high for ball three. 3-1 to Decker. Well, we told you in the past, Decker's one of the best in the league at getting the walk. He's got a 3-1 count.
1: I think he'll be taking here too, David.
0: Leads Ole Miss with 47 walks. Timeout called here. He was ready to pitch, but Decker hadn't given him the eye contact yet. 47 walks, tied for second in the SEC. 1-for-3 with a home run in the first. The 3-1 pitch. Strike call. The count is full. 92 fastball. Just kind of guided that one in there. So payoff pitch coming to Decker. Top of the eighth. Rebels trail 5-3. Swing and a miss. Struck him out. Fastball right down the middle. He just missed it. One down. Well, big bounce back down 3-1. Heiberger comes back to get the strike out of Decker. And this will bring up Bassetta, who's 1-for-3. His one was a solo homer in the sixth. Kroberger, top-rated high school player in the state of New Jersey last year, according to Perfect Game. Pitch misses low for ball one, his last year of high school. He's a junior from Birmingham. Well, I was looking at the wrong guys in Kroberger instead of... Yeah, that's right, Kroberger. Here's the pitch. Swing and a miss. Big cut for strike one. One ball, one strike. One pitch. Ooh, big swing and a miss. Strike two. Fastballs. He just staying with that fastball.

0: And his pitch.
1: Swing and a miss. Struck him out. Fastball at 94. Back-to-back strikeouts. Just throwing gas. Two down. Nobody on for the Rebels for Utermark. Just 0 for 3.
2: Just stayed with it, honey, David.
1: Yep.
2: He is their most used guy in the bullpen. His 22nd appearance.
1: He's a junior from Birmingham. Played at Oak Mountain. He's 6'3", the lefty. Two down for Utermark. Rebels have struck out 13 times now overall. Trying to protect the lead is Heiberger. Pitch to Utermark. Missed inside for ball one. 1-0. Strikeout, line out for Judd. And a 1-0 pitch. Big swing, fouled it straight back on a 94 fastball. 1-1 count. He's just throwing gas. Okay, here you go. See if you can hit it. Two-run lead for the Tide, 5-3 in the top half of the eighth inning. One-one to Utermark. Fastball outside for ball two. 2-1. And a pitch. Low inside, ball three, 3-1. Judd's had a fantastic young month of May, if you will, hitting .480, 12 of 25 coming in tonight, although he's 0-3. Three homers, nine runs scored, eight ribbies. 3-1 pitch on its way, and he fouls it off. Got a fastball at 94, full count to Utermark. Heiberger trying to have a 1-2-3 inning. Utermark got a full count pitch coming with two outs. Fastball, strike three, painted the inside corner. Utermark showed him it was too far in. He thought it was ball four. Not the case. He strikes out the side, and the Rebels down to three out, trailing by two. Alabama will try to make it worse in the bottom of the eighth, leading 5-3 on the Ole Miss Radio Network.
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0: right-hander Landon Waters still on the hill for Ole Miss. Alabama leads 5-3. They'll try to extend the lead here at the bottom of the eighth. Passionate fans and an ice-cold Coca-Cola. Now that's a winning combo. Fan work is thirsty work. Enjoy a Coca-Cola. Leading off the Brennan Holt. 1-for-3, a little swinging bunt single that started that seventh inning. It was downhill after that. It was really a strange inning, but worked out for the Crimson Tide as they scored 3 runs and batted around in the seventh. We helped them out with a couple of walks and an error. Couldn't turn a double play. And Bama got 3 runs in the seventh to overcome a 3-2 deficit, now leading 5-3 here in the eighth, just looking for some insurance. Left-handed hitting Holt, swinging and a miss for strike one as he got a back foot slider there and swung over the top of it. Holt's pitch. Fastball swung on, hit high in the air, shallow center. Running in is Mosley, calling for it, makes the catch for the out, one away. And now Vaughn will bat. Vaughn is 0-for-2. Laid down a sack bunt with a runner at first in the seventh and reached on an error on Udemark. And that gave him 2 men aboard and just came unraveled after that. That was the end of Elliott. In came Hudson Calhoun. He gives up a single. He got a fielder's choice strikeout. Walk. He walked in a run before Waters entered to get the third out on a fly out to right. First pitch to Vaughn, righty on righty. Landon delivers. In there for a strike on a breaking ball. The count is 0-1 to Luke Vaughn. You look ahead to the ninth, where Ole Miss will have to get at least two. It'll be 4-5-6. Ernest Federico Pena. Casella would bat, pending any pinch hitters that we might see in that group. 0-1 to Vaughn against the left-hander. That one's in there for a strike at a count 0-2. You may be seeing their closer, Matthew Heiberger, is kind of the setup guy. And then you get Hagen Banks. He's got 6 saves on the year and 16 appearances. We'll see. Lefty looked pretty good. The 0-2 to Vaughn. Low and away ball one. Tried to get him to chase it. He would not. 1-2. On deck is Kroberger, who came in to play left field for Alabama. The 1-2 pitch to Vaughn. That's in there, strike three. Slider looking.
1: That was a good pitch right there by Landon. You feel like you got to put up a zero here, David, to give yourself a chance in the top of the ninth.
0: Double-digit strikeouts now for Alabama. They've struck out 10 times. Chase Kroberger is hitting 080. He's 2-for-25. At the plate. This is the 19th game he's played in. He has 6 starts on the year. He does have 1 home run, 3 RBIs. One of his 2 hits, a long ball. Kroberger will bat with 2 outs and nobody on. Righty versus righty. And his pitch. Line drive, base hit to left. Wow. 080 hitter went down and got a breaking ball and launched it into left field to keep the inning alive. You get back to the top of the order. So now he's 3-for-26. Gracious. Bryce Fowler, who's 3-for-4, will get back to the plate, the left-handed hitter. A double and 2 singles, 2 runs scored, a stolen base, and an RBI for Fowler. Now you're hoping you'd end it right there with Kroberger. Alabama now hopes to move a little bit further in this inning with a top of the order coming up. And a pitch. Fastball at 95 away for ball one to Fowler. Not only does he hit 310 overall, but he leads Alabama with even a better average in SEC play. 345 coming in tonight, and he's 3-for-4 in this game, so he'll increase that even more. Here's his pitch. Low. Slider misses for ball two. 2-0 to Fowler. Bottom of the eighth, Alabama 5, Ole Miss 3. A Short lead at first base for Kroberger. Waters 2-0 pitch to Fowler. Way high and away, ball three, 3-0. Now desperately needing a strike here is Waters. See if Fowler's got a green light on a 3-0. Got LeBron on deck. And he does, and he rolls it toward Decker at second base, picks it up, throws to first. He had trouble getting out of the glove, but just did nip Fowler, so he got the green light but didn't come through. That'll end the inning. 1-2-3. Two out, single, and then a ground out ends the inning. So no runs, one hit, no errors, and one man left. Eight stranded by Alabama. The Tide, though, will take a two-run lead in the top of the ninth. Back on the hill goes Heiberger, we see. Furness, Federico, Pano, the scheduled hitters. Bama needs one or less to win it. The Rebels have to get two to keep the game alive. On the Ole Miss Radio Network.
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0: Top of the ninth, last chance. The Rebels down two here in game one, 5-3. Furness will start it against the left-hander, Matt Heiberger. Furness is 1-for-3 with a single in the fourth. Leads the team with a 9-game hitting streak. He extended tonight with his base hit in the fourth. He'll try to get a board. Tying runs on deck right now. Lefty on lefty, the pitch. Big hopper toward the second baseman. Backs up there. Holt's got it. Throws to first for the out. One pitch, one away. And now Federico. 1-for-3 with a single in the second. Ole Miss with the 3 runs on 7 hits, 2 errors, and have stranded 3. Alabama with the 5 runs on 8 hits, no errors, and have stranded 8. Federico's going to visit with Mike Clement just a moment. He'll bat right-handed against the left-handed pitcher, Heiberger. Heiberger's retired all 4 he's faced. He struck out the side in the 8th. Man, we were in a good part of the order, top of the order. Decker, Bassetta, Udemark. He struck all 3 of them out. Swinging, looking. 2 of them on full count pitches. It's not a 98-99 fastball, but apparently it's got some spin to it. Getting up there in a hurry, or some drop, as we say. Ed had a single in the second inning. Here's his pitch. Fastball strike, top of the zone, 0-1 to Federico. Heiberger from the stretch kicks and delivers. Swung on, little looper in the left field, get down ball. It does, a base hit in the left field. For Federico, kind of left center. So he drops it in there for a 1-out single. That'll get the tying run of the plate in the form of Owen Pano, who's 1-for-3 of the single in the 7th. May have a pinch hitter. We will. It's going to be Reuter. Colin Reuter's going to bat for Pano. Go with a right-handed hitter.
1: Have a base runner, DK. There it is.
0: Colin Reuter is from Olive Branch. Been swinging it pretty good lately himself. Reuter's hitting 272, 6 homers, 36 RBIs. Swings and fouls that one back. Big cut, came up empty. Count 0-1 to Reuter. Reuter got his 25th career home run. Counts BYU and Ole Miss together against Texas A&M Sunday. He leads the Rebels with 14 doubles on the year. 0-1 to Reuter. And his pitch. Fastball right down the middle for strike 2. Has he thrown anything but?
1: I've seen. He threw 1 slider to Judd that missed on the inner half.
0: No balls, 2 strikes to Colin Reuter. Tying run for the Rebels, down 5-3, top of the ninth with 1 out. Runs this one way outside intentionally for ball 1. The catcher, Lim, slid way out there. They were hoping Reuter would chase a real bad one. He did not. 1 ball, 2 strikes to Reuter. Topher Jones is on deck to bat for Pacella. He gets to the plate. And a pitch. Up and in for ball 2, 2-2. 93 fastball. Federico, the short lead at first base. He won't do anything crazy. We need 2 runs. Swung on and fouled away first base side. Protected the plate there. That was a fastball on the outer edge. And he fouled it away. 2 balls, 2 strikes to Reuter. Been a good game. Game 1, the inning kind of got away from Ole Miss in the 7th when Alabama scored 3 runs, sent 9 to the plate to overcome Ole Miss to take the 5-3 lead as Rebels are leading 3-2. 2-2 pitch, fastball a little bit up for ball 3, and the home plate umpire, Nathan Huber, kind of lifted a little bit. I was hoping he didn't ring him up. He had that kind of look to him.
1: I think it was definitely a ball, though, DK. And if I'm Colin Reuter right here, I'm not so sure I wouldn't cheat fastball and get the barrel there.
0: Here's the pitch. Way upstairs, walked him, ball four, and Reuter's aboard. First and second, one down, and pinch hitter Topher Jones will come up for Pacella. Here in the DH slot, go to the right-handed hitter against the left-handed pitcher. Topher Jones has announced himself. Sophomore from Hernando, Mississippi, came to Ole Miss from Pearl River Community College. Topher's hitting 231. We may see a change on the hill as well. 231 average. He's got three homers and five RBIs. This is just the pitching coach, though. Jason Jackson brings the entire infield in with the catcher to visit with the pitcher, Heiberger.
1: I think Banks is ready. We want to go get him.
0: He's just standing on the mound. He's not throwing. Now he threw one. Maybe they're letting him get a few more throws in. First and second, one down. Chance for the Rebels. Tying runs aboard. Go-ahead run at the plate. Now Mike Bianco is going to call an offensive timeout. Bring his runners and his coaches and his hitter and his on-deck hitter.
1: Yeah, I think we're going to run for Reuter, which is the right thing to do. It looks like Tate Sermon's stretching. He's going to go to first base and run for Collin.

0: Well, the wheels are turning. Rebels trying desperately to get back in this thing. Tate Sermons is a redshirt freshman from Valdosta, Georgia. Bench running at first base. Still will have, if we can get to the next inning, Randall will be your shortstop, I would imagine. So Federico at second, Sermons at first with one down. Topher Jones a batter. Right-handed hitter against a left-handed pitcher, Heiberger. They're not changing Heiberger at the moment. Tying runs aboard. First pitch to Topher Jones. Low inside, misses for ball one. He threw a breaking ball there, Hendy.
1: Yeah, he just wasn't going to show him a fastball, which is all he's thrown. I'm going to let him tee off on the first pitch, but he missed. Probably going to come back to the fastball right here. Can Topher get the barrel there?
0: And the pitch. Big swing and a miss. 90 on that pitch for strike one. Topher with three home runs. He got one in the third game against A&M. The Rebels won 6-5. It was a big one. Solo shot in that game. 1-1 to Topher Jones. And his pitch. Swung on and fouled back. Got a fastball there. He couldn't put in play. One ball, two strikes. One out with two aboard. One ball, two strikes to Topher Jones. Austin Foley's on deck. Top of the ninth. Rebels trying to pull it out. We've had some ninth inning magic this year and some other games. Ball 1-2. Way upstairs. He laid off that fastball at 94 for ball two. 2-2. He's trying to go elevated, but he got it up there too high. Two-two now to Topher Jones. Swing and a miss. He struck him out. Right down the middle, it was 91. Fourth strikeout.
1: Stayed with it, didn't he, DK?
0: And here is Foley, who's 1-for-3 with an RBI single in the second. 11 home runs on the year. He has been very hot at the plate, and we're relying on him here. First and second base with two down for Foley. Takes a strike on the inner edge. Got a breaking ball at 85. 0-1 to Foley. Foley hit a home run this week against UT Martin, his 11th. He got his 10th back in game three against Texas A&M. He's had a home run in two games in a row. Swung on, line drive into center field. That's a base hit. They'll round the runner. Here comes the throw back in. It'll be cut off, and it's 5-4. So Foley gets a single to center and an RBI. Scoring Federico, Sermons stops at second base. So first and second with two down, but the tying run is in scoring position. We've got a pinch hitter here again for Ole Miss. Cannon Golden will bat for Brett Mosley. You don't get a righty up. It's another left-handed hitter, but Golden the batter.
1: Boy, Austin sure coming into form, isn't he, DK?
0: Yes, he is.
1: Just a good swing right there.
0: Good to see. Nine hits for Ole Miss. First hit off Heiberger. Golden, his pitch. Fastball's high for ball one. 1-0. Cannon Golden is the true freshman from Buford, Georgia. He's hitting 204. No homers, 9 RBIs. And his pitch. Fouled it off. Kind of jammed him. Fouled it off third base side. One ball, one strike. Tying run at second base in Sermons. The 1-1 pitch to Golden. Foul that one off. In on the hands. He got just a little bit of it for strike two. Bama 5, Ole Miss 4. Alabama's one strike away. Tide fans are coming to their feet here in Tuscaloosa at Sewell Thomas Stadium. One ball, two strikes to Cannon Golden, the freshman. Trying to find something he can put in play. Heiberger ready and delivers. Strike three right down the middle. He didn't swing. All game, Alabama wins 5-4. Fifth strikeout for Heiberger as the Crimson Tide rallies to win this one and holds on here tonight. 5-4 the final score. Ole Miss falls to 14-14 in the SEC, 35-19 overall. Alabama improves to 36-17, 17-11 in the league. Game two is tomorrow night at 6 o'clock again. We'll have a 5:30 airtime. We're holding Townsend to Saturday. Rabe is going to skip ahead to pitch. They wanted Townsend to stay on his same day. So we'll see Taylor Rabe tomorrow night against Adams. We'll talk about that in the postgame show as well. Bama with a 5-4 win on the Ole Miss Radio Network.
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5: Rebels try to rally late at Alabama, but come up short, losing 5-4 to the Crimson Tide in the series opener. 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Ole Miss, 4 runs, 9 hits, 2 errors. They stranded 5 on base. Tyler Fay gets the win. 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Hunter Elliott suffers a loss and drops to 5-3. Matthew Heiberger earns the save, his fourth of the season for the Crimson Tide. Coming up, the CSpire 10th Inning Show. We'll hear from Rebel players and head coach Mike Bianco. We'll also dive into the stats and the analysis of this one, as the Rebels have two more coming up at Alabama over the weekend. More coming up. 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

0: 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Once again, here's the voice of the Rebels, David Kellum.
1: And it's time for the Regions Bank postgame talk with Ole Miss head coach Mike Bianco and Rebel players. Here's Brad Henderson.
2: Thanks, David. Well, talk to Hunter Elliott tonight, who had a good start for the Rebels. Hunter, six innings, five hits, three earned runs, a couple walks, eight punch outs. You threw 97 total pitches. You and I were talking before we went on. This is the game sometimes, right? You get two balls in the seventh inning that don't go 15 feet each, and they both turn out to be base runners. But your thoughts tonight on what you had and how you felt?
3: Yeah, I felt all right. I felt like I battled really well. I felt like the changeup was really there. I was just proud of the way I competed, but obviously not enough. And excited to get back to the ballpark tomorrow.
2: Yeah, we got two more shots at it, right? And we'll flip-flop a little bit. We'll go Taylor tomorrow and then Cade on Saturday. If you had to tell either one of those guys anything, what would you tell them as far as how to attack this lineup from Alabama?
3: Man, I don't have much for those two guys. Those two guys are freaking insanely amazing, talented pitchers. I would tell them to be themselves, attack with their strengths, and just do what those two guys have done all year. And I like our chances getting out of here winning 2 or 3.
2: Thank you, Hunter.
3: Yeah, thank you.
4: Hunter Elliott talked to us here in the post game. Another great night, 8 strikeouts. And the contest allowed only 5 hits, 4 runs, 3 earned. We're going to visit Coach Bianco.
2: Coach B, one of those game ones in this league, right? 5-4. Had a chance to talk with Hunter. And, you know, he said he didn't have his best stuff, but he felt like he competed. Your thoughts on Hunter tonight?
5: I think exactly that, you know. And I think best stuff is when you just, you know, you look at everything. And, you know, from the fastball to the slider and cutter and change. I thought, you know, some really good cutters tonight, some really good change-ups. Have great command of the fastball. And, you know, and again, but, you know, credit him. That's why he's so good. And, you know, he's a, you know, slip away on the ground twice, you know, by, you know, for, you know, winning the game. You know, we just, you know, unfortunately had some bad fortune, you know, in that, you know, seventh inning. And then, you know, credit them. You know, once we opened the door, they ran right through it with about 3 hits in a row, 2 walks. And, you know, like I just told the guys, we didn't do enough to win the baseball game. You know, we got to be better than that.
2: Well, obviously, a little bit of change in the rotation. We'll see Taylor Rabe tomorrow. Your thoughts as he matches up against Alabama?
5: You know, they're no different than they've been every week. He's really good. You know, we just, you know, felt, Joel and I, that, you know, where we are in the season, you know, to bump, you know, Townsend up another day. Now that they're on even days, you know, Rabe hasn't had the, you know, the starts, you know, under his belt that the Townsend has, and, you know, the chance they're, you know, one's going to pitch one day, one's going to pitch the other, give, you know, Townsend normal rest, you know, let that little body recover a little bit. So there's nothing wrong with him. So, but, you know, the advantage is, you know, we got a really good one, you know, to throw in his stead tomorrow in Taylor Rabe.
2: Thank you, Coach.
5: Thank you.
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0: 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Well, a 2-2 game. The Rebels took a 3-2 lead as Tristan Bassetta helped Ole Miss become for the only second time ever to have two guys with 20 home runs in a season. We did it last year with Udermark and Folly, the first time ever. This was the second time ever as Tristan Bassetta hit number 20 to put Ole Miss up 3-2 at that time in the sixth inning. The 0-1. Swung on, hit deep to right center field. Bassetta's got it all, and that one is out of here, and the Rebels take the lead. He hits it over the Ole Miss bullpen. There's a headstand out there by one of our wonderful pitchers. And Bassetta will go around the bases. He's got his 20th home run of the year, and it's only the second time ever Ole Miss has had two guys with 20 or more home runs in the same season. And he got all of that, and hopefully that'll kind of spark him. He struck out the other three times tonight, but he measured that one and hit it perfectly over the right field bullpen, the visiting bullpen. And it was a historic hit for Ole Miss, obviously, to get the Rebels to two guys with 20 in it.
1: Yeah, and you just hope it gets him going, DK. You know, he's kind of been on a skid as of late, but he's so just talented and strong, and you hope as far as his confidence goes, that gets him going. It was a huge hit at the time, right? And the Rebels just unable to hold on, and really, we'll look back at that seventh inning and, what coulda, woulda, shoulda, but nonetheless, credit Alabama. They made us pay, and ended up holding on for the win.
0: Well, we had to get an extra out. We also walked a couple of guys in that frame, and they got a sack bunt that we made the error on, and then they get a base hit after a guy fails to get a sack bunt down. It just was not to be. A three-run seventh for Alabama proves to be the difference here tonight. Ole Miss with the four runs, nine hits, two errors, and stranded five. Alabama with the five runs, eight hits, no errors, and the Tide strands eight. Ole Miss had only one guy two guys with multiple hits. Hayden Federico went 2-for-4, and Austin Folly went 2-for-4 as well. Decker got his ninth home run and the 20th for Bassetta. Alabama got a three-hit game in the top of the order. Bryce Fowler at the top of the lineup was fantastic there. Scored a couple of runs, got three hits, including a double with two singles, and LeBron got a two-run homer in the first for them. And then they scratched for those three runs in that seventh inning to get the victory here tonight. Tyler Faves, seven innings, seven hits, three runs, 311 strikeouts, one walk to get the win, and he goes to 9-3. And Matthew Heiberger, two innings, two hits, one run earned, five strikeouts, one walk, got the save in relief. They had Hunter Elliott with six innings of work, five hits, four runs, three earned, eight strikeouts, two walks. It took 301 to play this one. Attendance was 3,700 here at Alabama. We'll be back to look at the pitching matchup and talk about tomorrow's game next as our C Spire 10th inning show continues as Alabama wins this one 5-4. C Spire, visit them at cspire.com. We'll be back on the Ole Miss Radio Network.
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0: 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But we call it fresh meat coming in the game. Don't forget, when you're in Oxford, go check out LB's Meat Market on University Avenue. It's the fresh cut of Oxford. We turn to tomorrow's pitching matchup for the Crimson Tide of Alabama. We're going to see a Porter, Texas pitcher for them. His name is Zane Adams. So Adams will go to the hill for the Crimson Tide, and he is a left-hander, a junior from Porter, Texas. And on the year, he is 6-3 with a 4.04 ERA. Now, they have stayed with their same rotation all season long, so Adams will go tomorrow. He struck out 78, walked 21. And for Ole Miss, we'll see Taylor Ray bump up actually a couple of days, really, and pitch ahead of Townsend, who's going to work the Saturday game. And Taylor Rabe, the right-hander, was so good last week. He's 6'5", sophomore from Greenville, South Carolina. And Rabe on the year, 3-3 with a 4.56 ERA, 68 strikeouts, only 7 walks on the year. And when he pitched in relief, he had a couple of saves as well.
1: Yeah, you feel good about it, right? Anytime you run Rabe out there, especially coming off that career strikeout game this past weekend against Texas A&M, you know the confidence has got to be high for Taylor. But a toughie in Zane Adams. He's been good for the Crimson Tide, 6-3 overall, but he's 3-3 in the league. And in the league, opponents are hitting .267 against the left-hander. So, you know, should be another good pitching matchup, but let's call it like it is. If the Rebels want to host, we got to win the next two, DK. And so you felt like we had opportunities tonight to get this one, but credit Alabama. We got to shower well and get ready to do it again tomorrow.
0: 5:30 will be our airtime. 6 o'clock will be the first pitch for game number 2 in this series. Of course, we're all playing on Thursday, Friday, Saturday this week, getting extra day off before we go to the SEC tournament in Hoover next week. Alabama improves to 17-11, 36-17 overall. Ole Miss falling to 14-14, 34-19. Overall is Ole Miss 35-19. Alabama improves to 36-17. So that's the way this one went tonight. Bama wins 5-4. Dave's going to let you know what else is going on in the SEC next on the Ole Miss Radio Network.
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16: Rebels fall short in the series opener at Alabama, falling 5-4 in Tuscaloosa this evening. Dave Pulaski inside the Learfield Network studios. Let's get you caught up on what else is going on around the SEC on this final Thursday of the regular season. A couple of games that are going on right now. One of them, the top of the ninth inning in Bryan College Station. The good news for Texas A&M, they've scored 7 consecutive runs. The bad news, they're still down 6. 17-11, Mississippi State in front, highlighted by a 13-run third inning for the Bulldogs. Jacob Parker in that third inning alone went 2-for-4 with a 2-for-2 with a double, homer, and 5 RBIs as part of that 13-run frame, and State is holding on to a 17-11 lead in the top of the ninth inning as they look to capture the series opener at Bluebell Park. Meanwhile, number 6 Texas doubling up Missouri, 6-3 in the top of the ninth inning. Carson Tinney is 2-for-4 with an RBI and a pair of runs scored as the Longhorns and Tigers meeting up in Austin for the first time since 2011, as the Tigers and Longhorns were both part of the Big 12 back then. It's Mizzou's first trip to UFCU Dish Falk Field since then. They were swept in that series. They've lost their last 5 games at Texas going back to 2009. Of course, the Longhorns swept Missouri in Columbia last season in their first series as SEC opponents. Texas trying to hold on to that top 8 national seed protection that would keep them at home through the Super Regionals. They are currently a number 6 national seed in the D1 baseball latest NCAA tournament projection. Meanwhile, number 19 Florida holding on to an 11-5 lead at LSU. The Gators scored 6 runs in the top of the first inning. A Ethan Surowick grand slam helped get the Gators on the right foot, and right now they are trying to lock down LSU in the series opener in Baton Rouge, up 11-5 in the bottom of the 8th inning. The Tigers, the defending national champions, currently on the outside looking in to the NCAA tournament, as they could potentially miss the tournament for the first time since 2011. Meanwhile, Florida currently in a regional host discussion. They're the number 10 national seed in D1 baseball's latest projections. They're 11-5 in true road games this season, trying to make it a 12-5 record at Alec Box Stadium. It's been a back-and-forth battle in Oklahoma City between Tennessee and Oklahoma, playing at Chickasaw Bricktown Ballpark, the home of the Oklahoma City Comets. That's the Dodgers' AAA affiliate. And right now, Tennessee has rallied to take an 8-5 lead in that matchup. Tegan Coons, the reigning SEC pitcher of the week after a 15-strikeout performance last weekend, he got roughed up a little bit tonight. 5 innings, gave up 12 hits and 5 runs along the way, but so far the Vols offense has helped pick him up, as Tennessee has slugged a couple of home runs. Henry Ford with a homer and a pair of RBIs. Same for Levi Clark, as they have been rallying to take the 8-5 lead as Oklahoma now bats in the bottom of the 8th inning in the series opener. Meanwhile, top 5 matchup at Plainsman Park. Number 4, Georgia has scratched in front of Auburn 2-1 in a low-scoring matchup between the two sides. The Bulldogs batters being held relatively in check. Two solo homers, one for Daniel Jackson, his SEC leading 26th of the season. Ryan Wynn also with a solo shot. And right now, Georgia's trying to make that stand up as they bat in the top of the ninth inning, trying to add some insurance runs at Auburn. Bulldogs have already locked up the SEC regular season title for the first time since 2009, trying to extend a nine-game winning streak. Meanwhile, Auburn trying to rally for the victory. They scored first. They got a run in the bottom half of the first inning, but right now they are down a run with Georgia batting in the top of the ninth inning. Tigers suffered a 4-1 loss at Jacksonville State on Tuesday. They do have a streak of six consecutive SEC series wins, the longest streak for Auburn since 1995, trying to come back in the opener at Plainsman Park. Finals from earlier today, number 12 Arkansas tried to rally late against Kentucky, but the Wildcats get a huge win and a big boost for their NCAA tournament hopes, a 4-3 victory. Ethan Hindle goes 3-for-4. He had a homer and a pair of RBIs. It was a two-run homer in the first inning for Hindle as Kentucky helped make that stand up. They entered the weekend as part of the last four into the NCAA tournament in D1 baseball's latest projections. Kentucky notching their 31st win of the season. They're now 13-15 in SEC play. Vanderbilt, no problems with South Carolina. The Commodores cruise to a 9-1 victory. Tommy Gooden goes 3-for-4 with an RBI in the game. South Carolina has now dropped 10 straight, their longest losing streak since 1961, when they lost 15 in a row. And that's a look at your SEC scoreboard. We'll take one more timeout on the C Spire 10th Inning Show, brought to you in part by C Spire. 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When we come back, we'll update you on the NHL Stanley Cup playoffs, the PGA Championship, and the up-to-the-second SEC standings as we hit the final two games of the regular season. Rebels fall 5-4 at Alabama tonight, right here on the Ole Miss Radio Network.
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1: Rebels come up short in the series opener at Alabama, losing 5-4. 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Want to give you an update on the NHL Stanley Cup playoffs before we say goodnight. Right now in Anaheim, the Vegas Golden Knights leading the Ducks 3-0. At the end of the first period in that one, Vegas is trying to close out the series. They lead 3-2. Meanwhile, earlier today in Buffalo, the Montreal Canadiens double up the Buffalo Sabres 6-3. As Montreal now takes a 3-2 series lead, they'll head back to Bell Center in Montreal for Game 6 as they'll try and close out that series and lock up a spot in the Eastern Conference Finals against the Carolina Hurricanes. PGA Championship first round is complete in Newtown Square, Pennsylvania. You have a 7-way tie for first at -3. Scottie Scheffler is among that group that is currently tied for the lead. And the NFL schedule was officially released today. The season opener will be on Wednesday, September 9th, a rematch of Super Bowl 60 with the Patriots paying a visit to Seattle to go up against the Seahawks. So that's what's going on around the world of professional sports. Meanwhile, I want to give you one more update in the SEC. They are going to the bottom of the ninth at Bluebell Park. Mississippi State tacked on another run. They're up 18-11 now on Texas A&M as they look to shut the door on the Aggies in that series opener. Texas finished off Missouri 6-3 in that series opener. Florida holding on to an 11-5 lead over LSU with the Tigers batting in the bottom of the eighth inning at Alec Box Stadium. Sooners have just rallied for two runs in the bottom of the eighth inning and still batting. They trail Tennessee 8-7 in that series opener, and Georgia is holding on to that 2-1 lead in the top of the ninth inning at Auburn. Tigers will have a chance to rally against the Bulldog bullpen in the bottom of the ninth inning. So right now, here's your up to the second SEC standings. Right now, the only seed that is completely locked up is the number one seed. Georgia ended up as the SEC regular season champions at 21-6. By the way, that game is going to the bottom of the ninth inning at Plainsman Park. Georgia did not score, so Auburn down a run, batting in the bottom of the ninth inning at Plainsman Park. So Texas, with their victory over Missouri today, now 17-10. Texas A&M right behind them at 16-10, but they are currently trailing in that game by 7 to Mississippi State. Alabama, with their victory, now 17-11, pushes themselves into a potential double bye quarterfinal spot for the SEC tournament as they helped improve their standing. Auburn currently at 16-11. Florida is 15-12, as is Mississippi State, but both of those teams are leading in their respective ball games.

0: Arkansas with the loss to Kentucky now 15-13. You have Ole Miss at 14-14, still holding on to a half-game lead over Oklahoma and Tennessee. One of those teams will be tied with Ole Miss at the end of the night as they're going head-to-head with Oklahoma, currently down a run 8-7. Then behind them, Kentucky at 13-15. Vanderbilt with their victory over South Carolina is now 12-16. LSU in 14th place at 9-18. South Carolina is currently 15th at 7-21. Missouri bringing up the rear at 6-22. So as we head into the final 2 days of the regular season, Ole Miss is going to look to bounce back against Alabama tomorrow at Sewell-Thomas Stadium. It's going to be a 6 o'clock first pitch from the Joe. We'll be on the air with the pregame show beginning at 5:30, and then we'll wrap up the regular season on Saturday with a 2 o'clock first pitch from Tuscaloosa. We'll have the pregame show beginning at 1:30 for that one. So on behalf of David Kellerman, Brad Henderson, I'm Dave Pulaski. Thanks so much for tuning in. Once again, your final score from Tuscaloosa. The Rebels come up short in game one of their series with number 18 Alabama. Crimson Tide with a 5-4 victory at Sewell-Thomas Stadium. Rebels will try and bounce back tomorrow. We'll talk to you then for a 6 o'clock first pitch and a 5:30 pregame show here on the Ole Miss Radio Network. Enjoy the rest of your night, everybody. And as always, hotty toddy.
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2: We're able to preserve weapons. They've got a massive pile of granite on top of these weapons that have protected them from bombing. We've been able to bomb the access ports, doors, and ventilation shafts, but we can't get all the way down into the mountain. And the result, of course, has been that we have, well, not been able to completely wipe them out. And so the Iranians can dig back in, and that is, to a degree, the claim being run by CNN, the New York Times, the Washington Post, and others, that we have actually not blown up those reserves. So if the Iranians get back into it, Iran can get access to those weapons again. And that is one of the really deep concerns that we have, as Iran continues to believe the press that it has won the operation and come out ahead. And that's something you've got to also understand, for real, is that the American press corps itself continues to say that Iran has won this. Iran is coming out ahead of this, and Iran believes it. Because Iran believes it, Iran is unwilling to negotiate. Now, I need to move on to some of the other stuff that's out there beyond this, and we'll get back to this, because I'm noticing statements being made today by Democrats and by members of the media. There is an ongoing talking point by the American Press Corps, by the Democratic Party, that what we are seeing with the redistricting fight is the erosion of quote-unquote black power. Part of this is that the media, the talking heads, the experts, the Democrats, they're always decades behind in their talking points and playbook. It used to be in the United States that black voters and the Democratic Party were the same thing. It's not as much the case anymore. You have, for example, in Virginia, it was the Republicans who ran a black candidate for governor, not the Democrats. The Democrats ran a white person. In South Carolina, black people have represented almost all statewide offices in South Carolina as Republicans, including the sitting U.S. Senator. The South Carolina treasurer has been black. They've had a black attorney general, I believe, and others, and they've all been Republicans. You had a black statewide officer here in Georgia named Fitz Johnson, who's running again for the Public Service Commission. He's black. In Kentucky, the Attorney General, Daniel Cameron, was black. He ran for governor as a Republican, and it was white Democrats who opposed him. time and time again around the country, we're seeing black politicians become Republicans, and the Democrats go out of their way to defeat them, often with a sympathetic media, so they can preserve the idea that somehow black people can't get elected in this country, pay no attention to the fact that it's white Democrats who are opposing those black people because of the letter next to their name. And then the Democrats vent about the collapse of black power. The reporters do this as well. I want you to understand that if you hear people who are concerned about quote-unquote black power, those people are deeply racist partisans, and they tend to be Democrats, because black people get elected in the United States as Republicans all the time, and the people who cry about black power refuse to even recognize that those black people are getting elected. They wish to preserve a victim mentality in the black community to try to mobilize black voters to vote for the Democratic Party. And that is what this whole situation is about. You see, there's more and more data that shows black voters, particularly young black voters, are more inclined to consider the Republican Party. Now, it's still significant support for the Democrats, but the black support for the Democratic Party has fallen about 25%, from 75% to 50%. So it's a 50-50 proposition now on whether black voters will vote for a Democrat or Republican. That's not good for the Democrats. So what the Democrats and their allies in the media must do is scream racism and suggest that Republicans are eradicating black power, when never mind black elected officials continue to exist in the South. They just happen to be Republicans. And the media and the Democrats hate that because it shatters their narrative. And so what they've done is they've doubled down on this because they're trying to scare black voters that this is some sort of eliminationist threat to them. They're trying to convince black voters there's an existential threat to their political power in the country. And the shameful part of this is that black voters are what is another synonym for a black voter in the United States? Does anyone have an idea? A synonym for black voter in the United States? American. A black voter in the United States is first an American. And the media and the Democrats have become so polluted by intersectionalism, so polluted by the idea that we must see race. We've gone from Martin Luther King Jr., wanting to be judged by his character and not his color, to the Democrats insisting everyone must be judged by their color. The Democratic Party has defeated the vision of Martin Luther King Jr. And in fact, there are some progressive Democrats these days who actually hate Martin Luther King Jr. because of his philosophy. He's actually the bad guy to a progressive wave within the Democratic Party who think that his idea that we should have a colorblind society was naive and foolish and should be put on the ash heap of history. So as Martin Luther King Jr. is now winning in America, that we are judging people by their character and not by their color, as his vision for society is winning, the Democrats are becoming more unglued. We're going to spend some time about how unglued they are. Kamala Harris has given a doozy of an interview. But you got to understand, particularly if you're listening, and I know I have a large number of black listeners. We do data on this, or research on this. I know what the data is. Your power as a black person is not being eliminated to the extent that your power as an American is being affirmed. The Democrats want to keep you in a state of victimhood. The Democrats want to keep you perpetually convinced that the Republicans wish to eradicate you in some way because they need you scared. And yet it is the Republicans who are providing and supporting the police in your neighborhoods to keep your family safe. It is the Republicans who are providing a strong economy for you to have jobs. It is the Republicans who are providing you the opportunity to take a job that would otherwise be given to an illegal alien by the Democrats. It is the Republicans who are providing you communities of interest in which to vote. And by the way, it is the Republicans who increasingly provide you black candidates to vote for, who the white Democrats tell you are bad. How is Tim Scott, a black man descended from slaves in South Carolina, bad for black voters? Because he's opposed to Democratic policies? That's the problem for the Democrats. The Democrats have convinced themselves through their own rhetoric that somehow they are the salve for black Americans. That voting Democrat is somehow salvific for you as an American citizen. But more and more people in this country are moving beyond the racism of the past. We can't deny this country has a history of racism, but we should be able to deny that it is today like it was 100 years ago. And yet Democrats continue to perpetuate the myth that somehow the country is as bad as it was 100 years ago when we had separate water fountains and black people couldn't sit at restaurant counters and they had to be on the back of the bus. And the Democrats would have you believe we have not moved beyond that because they need you to be angry, whipped into a frenzy, and convinced that you're being eliminated from this country. And the fact of the matter is, pay attention, black voters, how often it is that a black person in this country runs as a Republican and the white Democrats try to destroy that person. They have to keep trying to destroy black Republicans so that you keep being convinced that black people in this country can't get elected. Pay no attention to the fact that it is the Democratic Party in the United States that is actively working to block black people from getting elected if they have an R next to their name, because it's all about perpetuating victimhood, because the Democrats cannot keep winning elections. If you are allowed to stand on your own 2 feet and have success on your own in this country without the government giving it to you.
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5: Fox News, I'm Deborah Valentine. President Trump responding on Truth Social to a reported comment from Chinese President Xi Jinping, in which China's president reportedly described the U.S. as a declining nation. Fox's Peter Ducey reports from Beijing.
6: A nation in decline. On that, I fully agree with President Xi, but now the United States is the hottest nation anywhere in the world, and hopefully our relationship with China will be stronger and better than ever before.
5: The two presidents focusing their meetings on reopening the Strait of Hormuz, trade deals, and Taiwan. The Supreme Court will allow an abortion pill to be available by mail nationwide while a lawsuit plays out.
7: The original case was brought by the state of Louisiana, which sued the FDA to challenge a regulation that allowed mifepristone to be prescribed through telehealth and by mail, arguing it violated the state's sovereignty.
5: Fox's Kevin Uretsky reporting. 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
8: You're listening to Super Talk News. I'm Caleb Saylor. Lieutenant Governor Delbert Hoseman has announced a new Senate Select Committee aimed at addressing redistricting. The news comes a day after Governor Tate Reeves called off a previously scheduled special session. Lawmakers were originally slated to reconvene in Jackson to assess a challenge to the state's Supreme Court electoral map. However, according to the governor, a series of court rulings had ultimately deemed the special session unnecessary. Instead of focusing on redistricting efforts this year, the governor plans on the legislature to tackle the topic ahead of next year's election cycle. You can find out more at supertalk.fm. 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
8: A new Federal Reserve chair has been confirmed, with Kevin Warsh being approved by the U.S. Senate as Jerome Powell's replacement. The congressional chamber voted 54-45 to allow him to take over the post.
11: He's coming into this job very well prepared as a former Fed governor, a former economic advisor to presidents. He's been in the private sector. He's well respected, you know, in all sorts of different veins of the financial industry. So, we're I think all very positive on him moving into the chairmanship.
8: That was Gordon Fellows with the Mississippi Bankers Association. Warsh takes over with pressure from President Donald Trump to lower interest rates. His predecessor, Powell, often sparred with the White House when it came to the central bank's policies. Be sure to keep up with all things Mississippi by heading on over to supertalk.fm. I'm Caleb Saylors.
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17: Hey, thanks for joining us, everybody, and thanks for staying up late. We're putting the finishing touches on what we hope to be a great show. President Trump just finishing up in China. We're not going to talk about it tonight because instead of getting a snap analysis, tomorrow night we're going to have guests on who exactly know what happened, and we can sort of put it into greater context. We're going to do that tomorrow night. Tonight, though, we have a fun interview coming up a little bit later on. Representative Kevin Kiley of California, he's been on the show before. He was a Republican turned independent, and he forced the House to vote on a bill to support Ukraine. No one's talking about Ukraine. China, Iran, what about Ukraine? We'll talk about that coming up a little bit later on next hour. Also, it's Thursday, and that means Bill Cleveland is going to join us. Bill Cleveland, Bill on the road, quickly turning into one of our favorite segments of the week. He, I believe, is in Quincy, Illinois. So we're going to check in with him and see what he's doing in Quincy, Illinois. I think his car ran out of gas, so we decided to spend the weekend in Quincy, Illinois. So we will check in with him. Of course, third hour is open phones. This first hour, though, we're going to talk about a rock star that died almost 40 years ago, 1988, right? 88, 98, 23, right? 40 years ago. And he died young, died way too young, not very well known in the public, but considered a musician's musician. Of course, I'm talking about Roy Orbison. That's right. The man behind Only the Lonely, Pretty Woman, Crying. He was a musician's musician. And there's a brand new book out getting a lot of attention about Roy Orbison. Why, after all these years, is Roy Orbison still fascinating to the public? The book is called Roy Orbison, King of Hearts, and Jeff Apter is its author. We're going to take a quick break and come back and talk with him. Stay right there. America at Night. We're just getting started. You're not going to want to miss this. Back in a moment.
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0: Roy Orbison. And there is a new book called Roy Orbison, King of Hearts, by our guest. He's written numerous books about musicians. Keith Urban, AC/DC's Bon Scott, the Bee Gees, the Red Hot Chili Peppers, The Cure, David Grohl. He was on staff at the Australian Rolling Stone for 7 years. Jeff Apter joins us by video stream. Jeff, welcome to America at Night.
1: Good evening, McGraw. Good to speak with you.
0: Who knew that one of the fans of Roy Orbison lives in Australia? How did you fall in love with Roy Orbison from Australia?
1: Yeah, it's probably a little known fact outside of Australia, but Roy's following here, his fan base was enormous. And in fact, throughout Roy's career in America, his commercial career had a lot of highs and lows. Started out in the 60s, was all over the charts, essentially. But throughout the 70s, when he was really almost, people felt like he was in exile. He was this mysterious figure. Some people thought Roy was dead. He was, in fact, he had this flourishing career in Australia and in the UK. He toured here something like a dozen times over the course of about 20 years. I first saw him in 1983 playing in a suburban club, I guess a casino, essentially, to about 1,000 people. And, Roy, it had been a long time between drinks with Roy in the charts, but people were still so enthusiastic about seeing him. And I remember when he came on and he opened his mouth and sang the first notes of, I think, Only the Lonely, there was a gasp. The place, Australian audiences can be very rowdy, but it suddenly went pin drop quiet. You could not hear anything but Roy Orbison sing. And then I heard someone gasp. It was like it was like a visitation, it was like being in the company of royalty or something. People were so in awe of this guy. And it must be said, in the 80s, this is Roy well into his career. The voice was still as pristine as ever. It was really a memorable night and sort of the starting point, I guess, for me writing this book.
0: Yeah, interesting. Now, he had sort of two careers here in America, right? He was famous in the 60s, and then he sort of, people rediscovered him late in his career. Unfortunately, he died shortly thereafter. But he was also big in England, was he not?
1: That's right, that's right. His first tour of England, he was supported by some combo called the Beatles or something. I've never heard of them. McGraw, you may have heard of them. And there's a great story that this is 1963 or 64, and Roy hadn't heard about the Beatles yet, really, because they were still an English phenomenon. And he was standing outside the theatre where he was going to play opening night. And he looked up at the marquee and he said, what's a Beatle? And this Liverpudlian voice behind him says, Roy, I am. And it was John Lennon. And every night the Beatles would play. And of course, it was two very different shows. The Beatles was high energy, great excitement from the audience, whereas Roy was doing the big emotional ballads. So you had this great contrast. So they asked Roy, would he mind playing first? Because it was just a different type of show. And after a while, he accepted it. But every time he performed, he'd be brought back for encore after encore after encore. And allegedly, John Lennon stood in the wings one night, looked at Roy as he went on for another encore and said, Yankee, go home.
0: Wow. So he was getting encores as the opening act for the Beatles.
1: Absolutely. Absolutely. Yeah. And yeah, the English audiences were very good to Roy in much the same way Australian audiences were as well. For the majority of his career, he had hits in Australia and England that weren't hits in America, and it really kept his career going.
0: Is that where he obviously bonded with John Lennon, but he must have become friends with George Harrison then too?
1: That's correct. That's correct. George developed a lot of really strong relationships with people whose music he really admired. Roy being one, Carl Perkins, who I've written about, being another. In fact, when George Harrison went out on one of the Beatles' first tours, they all decided to adopt pseudonyms. And George called himself Carl Harrison after Carl Perkins. He was such a fan. But he also loved Roy's music. Of course, later on in the Wilburys, he brought him in. And it was really such a wonderful coda to Roy's career, the success of the Wilburys. But, one of the many tragedies of Roy's life is he didn't really get to live to experience that success.
0: Yeah, Roy Orbison, King of Hearts is the book. Jeff Apter is our guest. Let's go all the way back to the beginning. Very humble beginnings in Texas. Tell us about what you learned about him growing up.
1: Yeah, he came out of a place called Wink, And Roy would dine out on saying, you know, it was called Wink because if you winked, you'd miss it. It was that small, you know, it was a main street, a church, a general store, not much more. He started out in high school playing in bands. There was a band called, in fact, the Wink Westerners and the Teen Kings. Roy was more of a group member in the early years, but one day he was at Texas University. He heard a song called Ooby Dooby. And he just fell in love with this song and said, I want to record that. And eventually that became the first record that he cut with Sun Records, you know, the home of Elvis and Jerry Lee Lewis and Johnny Cash. But yeah, Roy's, like so many of those guys, Roy's upbringing was very humble, very working class, you know, very, very hand to mouth kind of existence. And the success that music eventually brought to him was just a blessing, you know, something he probably took a lot of getting used to be honest, given the circumstances from which he came.
0: He wasn't an overnight success, right? He kicked around for a while, right?
1: Oh, yeah, that's absolutely right. Yeah, and like I say, he was with Sun Records, but didn't really have any great success there. He didn't fit. And also, I think at the point that Roy started recording for Sun, Elvis was about to leave Sun Records to go to RCA, and Sam Phillips, the owner of Sun Records, was always looking for the next Elvis. And he thought he saw him in Roy, and he recorded, like I say, Ooby Dooby, which was a much more up-tempo song. But I think Roy himself, after a while, realized that that sound was not the sound that fitted most comfortably for him. It wasn't until he left and went to a record label called Monument that he really found his signature sound. And that was the big lush sound. You know, he had orchestrations and harmonies and choirs and big production, and that was never going to happen with him at Sun. So you're right. He was kicking around for, you know, as a performing musician, probably a good part of a decade before he really broke through.
0: You know, the other thing about Roy Orbison is I don't think he fits in a genre, right? He's almost his own genre, yeah, in a sense, right? He's not rock and roll. He's not country. He wasn't Elvis. He wasn't the Beatles, mm-hmm, and Hendrix. He was sort of his own. He was his own music genre.
1: Yeah, that's true. And I guess that says a lot about why his songs, the longevity of his songs. You know, you can hear something from, say, the psychedelic 60s and you immediately can recognize it, but you go, oh, it sounds dated now. With Roy's music, it sounds sort of timeless, I guess, because he wasn't really trying to fit in with any musical mood or genre of the time. But, you know, he dabbled in a lot of different things. He did rockabilly, he did big ballads, he did pop, he did rock and roll, he did, you know, almost doo-wop with some of his stuff. So he was very versatile, but it was that the signature sound was the one when they brought in the orchestra, you know, and there's stories I relate in the book about, you know, some of the musicians not being that familiar with Roy. And when he's recording songs like, you know, Only the Lonely and Crying, some of the musicians actually stopped playing because they were just like in awe of this guy's voice because he was such an unassuming guy, you know, a very humble guy. You never expected this mountain of a voice, this amazing voice to come from such a nondescript kind of fella.
0: Jeff, after our guest, the book is called Roy Orbison, King of Hearts. It's interesting. The man died in the 80s, and you're writing about him now all these years later. He must still have a fan base out there all these years later.
1: Oh, yeah. Yeah, absolutely. And, you know, it was helped by his association at the end of his life and career with people like Jeff Lynne and George Harrison, Tom Petty in particular, you know, and the Wilburys. It certainly helped bring him back into the mainstream. But what happened subsequent to that is a lot of people name-checking Roy, you know, people like Chris Isaak and Bono from U2, you know, people who have huge fan bases who would name-check Roy as a huge influence on their music. So even though, you know, as you said in your intro, he's been gone a long time, almost 40 years, it's like his music has never gone away because there's always a new vocalist, a new singer. There's a guy at the moment in this end of the world called Marlon Williams, who people say, oh, yeah, that's the new Roy Orbison. So, you know, it's a testament to the power of Roy's music, you know, and the emotional sort of connection that he has with listeners that almost 40 years after his death, people are still using him as a reference point for new artists. It's fantastic, you know, and it says so much about the music that he created over that, 20-year span of his career.
0: Yeah, tell me the story of Bruce Springsteen and when Bruce Springsteen introduced him to the Rock and Roll Hall of Fame.
1: Yeah, well, Bruce was in a band, I think they're called Steel Mill, out of Jersey. This is before the E Street Band. Roy was playing in Nashville, and Springsteen got the opportunity to open for them, Bruce. And they drove all the way from Jersey to Nashville, long, long drive, just to be on the same bill with Roy Orbison. They were the opening act, of course, you know, one of many on the day, and Roy was the headliner. But Springsteen sat side stage and just watched Roy perform, and he said, you know, these deep, dark songs, you know, they just resonated so strongly with him. And Bruce had already spent a lot of his time sitting in his bedroom back in Jersey listening to, I think it was the greatest hits collection of Roy's, over and over and over again. You know, it's such a big influence on his work. And yeah, when Bruce finally got to induct Roy into the Rock and Roll Hall of Fame, I always find those sort of inductions interesting, because you find out who the real fans are, the real fanboys. And Bruce was just in awe of this guy. You know, when he got to induct him, it was like Springsteen by that time, and this is in the early 80s, he's already accomplished many, many, many things in his own career. But you got the sense that inducting Roy into the Rock and Roll Hall of Fame was as big a moment in his career as anything that he'd done under his own name. So the connection was really strong. And of course, they went on to do a thing called Black and White Night. Again, in the 80s, it was basically a collection of Roy performing with a band that was assembled from his biggest fans: Bruce Springsteen, Tom Waits, Elvis Costello, Bonnie Raitt, Katie Lang, Jennifer Warnes, all these amazing musicians who all got together just to perform Roy's songs with him out front. And it's it was a big hit. I think it was a cable performance that was done in the, I think it was 1983, 84, called Black and White Night. And it's just an amazing performance. But again, it pays tribute to the way that his music had that kind of timelessness that contemporary artists from the 80s, you know, were saying, oh God, I'd do anything to perform with Roy Orbison, even though to some people, Roy Orbison was seen as sort of a bit of a relic from the 60s. So yeah, it's great. And the Springsteen connection was very strong, you know, very profound. I bet you if Bruce had been offered a spot in the Wilburys with Roy, he would have said yes straight away.
0: Jeff, after our guest, the book is Roy Orbison, King of Hearts. Imagine a concert. It's got, you have to find this somewhere on YouTube or somewhere. It's got to have it. A Black and White Night with Springsteen, Elvis Costello, Tom Waits, Jackson Browne, Bonnie Raitt, Roy Orbison. I mean, those are some, that's an unbelievable, one of those is fantastic, but all of them together on the stage for one concert. Holy mackerel. That's amazing.
1: Yeah. It was an incredible lineup.
0: Yeah, he also seemed, I got about 2 minutes here and then I got to break more because I want to spend next segment talking about the Traveling Wilburys. You mentioned all the contemporary fans he had, but you mentioned Springsteen. He was friends with Dylan. He was friends with the Beatles. It seemed like he was a musician's musician. The musicians really got Roy Orbison.
1: Absolutely. Absolutely. That's absolutely true. And I think a lot of them were envious. I think a lot of, you know, I'm sure with people like Elvis Costello and maybe even Bruce, that to be able to sing like Roy Orbison, to hold those notes, to have that amazing voice would have just been almost unfathomable for them, because it really was such a great instrument. And as I say, when I saw him in 83, his voice was as good as ever. So I think a lot of it was to do with the music, definitely with his musicality, you know, his range, his voice, and also his presence on stage. You know, one of the remarkable things about Roy is, unlike Elvis, he didn't need to gyrate his hips or do anything outrageous on stage. He just stood there stock still and sang, and people were just swept away, you know, and that's a very rare thing. And I think people like Springsteen acknowledged that and recognized it and sort of envied it too, I think.
0: Yeah. Jet black hair, black glasses, black tie, black suit, black shoes. Was that on purpose or was he just not very fancy?
1: It's funny. It sounds like you're describing Johnny Cash, doesn't it?
0: Yeah.
1: the black glasses, there's an interesting backstory to that. Roy was actually coming over to play with the Beatles the first time, and he'd left his prescription glasses behind, and all he had with him were his prescription shades. And he's really feared that he'd go on stage and people would say, oh, you're just trying to look cool wearing your shades. But, of course, then what happened was Roy was photographed after all these shows with the Beatles wearing these shades, and it became a sort of signature, you know, because everybody saw those photographs. So suddenly Roy felt obliged, I guess. to continue wearing those shades.
0: Yeah, the book is called Roy Orbison, King of Hearts. Jeff Apter, our guest. Roy Orbison, King of Hearts. We'll come back, talk about the Traveling Wilburys and the tragedy that Roy Orbison had to deal with. America at Night, back in a moment.
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1: He was playing on the West Coast. He was playing a show at Anaheim. And in the audience was George Harrison, Jeff Lynne from the Electric Light Orchestra, and Tom Petty. What had happened is George had needed to record an extra song for, I think it was a European release. George had a comeback record, Cloud Nine, the year before, and he needed to release an EP in Europe, and he was one song short. And these guys were all huge fans of Roy, knew Roy very, very well. And in fact, Jeff Lynne was already working with Roy on the record that would be Mystery Girl with that wonderful song, You Got It, which was a posthumous hit for Roy. They're in the audience. They came to see Roy backstage. And they talked about this project. And, you know, they said, we're going over to Bob Dylan's house to record this song. Do you want to come along? And Roy said, well, can I sing? And of course, you know, these guys are such big fans. They're like, can you sing? You bet you can sing. And, so the next day they're in, Bob Dylan's Malibu garage, in fact, recording this song. And it doesn't have a name. And George Harrison looks over and there's a packing crate or a box nearby with a handle with care warning. And he said, that's the name, Handle With Care. And they improvised the song out of that. When you hear it, and you just played another Wilbury song, when you hear Roy's voice, obviously these guys recognized this is way too good to be buried away on the B-side of a foreign release. So they took it to the record company, who agreed, we're not going to get in the way. Go away and do whatever you need to do, which was the first Traveling Wilburys record. It really was like a fan club. There's a great story I relate in the book where Tom Petty turned up one day and they were recording it initially at Dave Stewart from the Eurythmics. He also had a studio as well and they were working there. And Tom pulled up one day and popped the hood and Roy came over and Tom later said, I couldn't believe it. I was checking the oil standing alongside Roy Orbison. You know, just these simple things that they were doing with this guy. They were so thrilled to have his company there. And it wasn't merely lip service. Roy's contribution to the record was enormous. And, you know, it became much, much more than just this one-off exercise recording a simple song for a B-side of one of George's releases. It became a huge hit record. Tragedy, of course, being that, you know, Roy just got to sample the initial success, the great reaction to the first Traveling Wilburys record when he died, you know. And there's a story I relate again with Tom Petty. Roy called him and said, I can't believe this. This is so fantastic, because Roy had been out of the charts for, well, 20 years in America, and suddenly he was back. And it was beyond people name-checking him. He was actually a commercial entity again, and he was so thrilled by it. But unfortunately, he didn't really get to sample it thoroughly, which is such a tragedy. I always wonder, imagine what it would have been like if the Wilburys got together and decided to tour. That would have just been phenomenal.
2: Right. Now, I want to go back to something you said. Did you say Handle With Care? They were just riffing. Riffed that song?
1: They had a melody and, you know, they were throwing around ideas for lyrics. And George Harrison literally spotted a box that had Handle With Care on the side. And it became not just a lyric, but it became the title of the song and sort of the theme of the song, too. So, you know, wonderful accidental things happened when these guys were together in the studio. And I've seen footage of them together, and it really did look like just a, you know, more like a fan club or, you know, a gathering of good friends. You know, they just seem to be so in sync with each other. And I think that really comes through in the record. In fact, yeah. The two records that they released. Yeah.
2: Yeah. So when that first Traveling Wilburys song hit, that was my first experience with Roy Orbison. I was in college and it was like, I sort of knew the names, but it was like, wait a minute, this is really good. And then all of a sudden, who's this Roy Orbison guy? And then all of a sudden, like, I remember my professors were heartbroken that Roy Orbison died. And it was like, I barely got to know the guy and he died. It was a flash in a pan. I mean, what could have been? You're right. If he would have lived and they would have toured, could you imagine what that tour would have been like?
1: Oh, imagine if George Harrison hadn't played live for a long, long time. Dylan was a bit of a recluse, you know, and Tom Petty was at his peak, you know. So you had this marvelous chemistry within this band. But like I said, it really just seemed to be like a bunch of guys who just enjoyed making music with each other and hanging out together too. You know, George Harrison was quoted as saying, because he was sharing a

0: place that Roy was his house guest. And he said, I couldn't believe it. I come down every morning and Roy Orbison's having breakfast in my house. Simple things like that. They were just in such, like you said before about him being a musician's musician. These guys were in awe of Roy. Roy was someone who they had idolized for a long, long time. And the opportunity to work with him, and not just in a token way, but to make a really, really great record, was just, for a lot of these guys, was really as big as anything else they'd done in their careers. And you're talking about some of the biggest stars of rock and roll.
1: George Harrison's now passed. Tom Petty's passed. Roy Orbison passed. Obviously, did you get to talk to anybody who was connected with the Traveling Wilburys?
0: No, sadly, as you say, it's an unfortunate sort of legacy, isn't it, that all these guys are gone. But there's a very interesting story you played down the line before, which is from, I like this. One of the things that George Harrison and Roy, we spoke about the Beatles earlier, one of the things they bonded about was later in his working career, George Harrison ran a company called Handmade Films, and Handmade Films released a lot of, its first production was Life of Brian, the very controversial Monty Python film. And George was very close with all the Python guys, great friends. And it turned out that Roy was a huge Monty Python fan. They'd be in the car during the Wilburys era, and Roy would recite Python skits word by word. In fact, some of the bawdy songs that Python recorded, Roy knew them inside out to the amazement of everybody else. So there was that really strong connection. Went down the line. So the Wilburys thing was quite kind of funny because they decided there was enough material for a second record, but in sort of Monty Python fashion, they called it Wilburys 3. Which I thought was quite good. And if you look at the video for that song, there's an empty rocking chair with a black guitar on it, and that's meant because Roy had died when they made the video, and that's Roy's spot. That's Roy in the video, which I think is really, really touching. And, you know, it just goes to show how much respect these guys had for Roy.
1: Died very young, 52, right? A heart attack?
0: Mm. Yeah, absolutely. Mind you, with Roy, it was interesting because he sort of looked... It was very hard to determine what age Roy was, even when he was 20, if you know what I mean. He sort of looked like he did for about 30 years. And if someone said he told you he was 25 or 45, you'd probably, you know, be equally convinced in either way. So, yeah. But no, he always had problems with his health. He had heart surgery a few years before he died. He was a smoker, you know, like George Harrison was a smoker as well. And eventually it caught up with him. But yeah, it was tough to write the simple fact that this is a guy who really, really struggled for a long time to reclaim this territory that he'd found in the 60s. You know, he was the number one recording artist in America and huge hit around the world. And finally he got that back. He got back to the top of the hill, if you like. And that's when he died, you know.
1: Yeah. Let's go back.
0: It was hard to write.
1: Yeah, I bet. The book is called Roy Orbison, King of Hearts. Jeff Apter, our guest for a couple of more minutes. Let's go back to the 60s because he's on top of the world. He's the number one artist. He's everything he ever wanted. And music starts to change, right? The counterculture comes in, the Jefferson Airplanes of the world, the Jimi Hendrix of the world, the Doors. And so his sort of music starts to fade. But also personal tragedy. So the tastes are changing, and then he loses his wife and he loses his children. What a devastating time for Roy Orbison.
0: Oh, just awful, you know, just awful. And, you know, the connection when people knew or found out about Roy's personal life and then listened to his songs, they saw this connection between the two, you know, the drama and the emotion in his songs was in a lot of cases him expressing what he'd been through offstage. In 1965, he's with his wife, Claudette. They like to ride motorcycles together. That was one of their big things. If Roy was off the road and out of the studio, they'd go on, you know, long distance rides together. And they're coming back home and just got disconnected, just at a traffic light or something. And Roy heard a commotion and doubled back. And Claudette had been hit by a truck and died at the site, you know, with Roy in Roy's arms. You know, this is terrible, terrible loss. Couple of years later, Roy's on tour in the UK and he gets a call. Roy and Claudette had built this dream home in Hendersonville, which is where I found out Johnny Cash lived there as well. A lot of musicians lived in this place down on, I think it's Old Hickory Lake, this beautiful spot. Roy had built his dream home there and he got a call. Look, Roy, terrible news. You know, there's a fire at your house. And he said, well, as long as my boys are okay. And they had to tell him that that wasn't the case. Two of his three boys died in the fire. So these things back, well, virtually back to back in his life, just devastating blows, you know, just almost unfathomable how the guy got through that. And what he did was he kept making music. You know, he kept on the road. He tried his best to sort of just deal with this terrible heartache. Johnny Cash was his neighbor, and Johnny Cash helped him through a lot of those really, really difficult times. You know, he'd just be there for Roy when he knew that Roy needed someone. And also, he also understood Roy enough to know when he needed to be left alone. I think that relationship was really important to him too. And again, another musician, people who really respected Roy as a musician, but also as a human being.
1: You mentioned his musical talents. You mentioned his voice. Also a prolific songwriter, was he not?
0: Yeah. Well, when Roy would fallen out of favor, people like Don McLean recorded his song Crying. Linda Ronstadt recorded Blue Bayou. You know, Katie Lang recorded Crying as well. These were all hits. And this introduced Roy's music to another new audience. We're going into the 80s now. So that was very, very useful. And obviously, Roy got rewarded with royalties for the songs. But it was a very comforting thing for him because as a live performer, he was, you know, he's playing smaller venues and his records weren't in the charts of his own. But suddenly other people are recording his music. And this seemed to happen at regular intervals throughout Roy's career, either people mentioning him as a big influence, name-checking him, people like Springsteen, or in this case, as we're talking about, people recording his songs and really bringing him back to prominence. So, you know, these things happen quite regularly throughout Roy's 25 years. I guess when you think about the Rolling Stones, they've been around for how many years now? Because 60? 25 years isn't that long in some ways as a career. But, you know, Roy would always have these moments where someone would record one of his songs and people go, oh, yes, Roy Orbison. I remember Roy Orbison, you know, and bring him back into the mainstream. So it was interesting how even when his own star was starting to fade a little bit, someone would come out of the woodwork and record one of his songs and bring him back to prominence.
1: Mm. Jeff, it sounds like you've obviously written a lot of books about a lot of musicians. It sounds like you really liked Roy Orbison.
0: Oh, yeah. And I kept drawing back to this experience of seeing him when I was 21. And just the idea, you know, I may not sound like much, but the idea of anybody being able to silence a rowdy Australian crowd, they're doing a great job. And I remember walking away from that concert thinking, I've never experienced that before. You know, someone who really could command an audience just by the strength of his voice and his songs. It was really phenomenal. And it stayed with me. And that's more than 40 years ago.
1: Yeah, Roy Orbison, King of Hearts, Jeff Apter, our guest author of the book. If you had, since you spent all this time with Roy Orbison and researching him, if you could ask him a question or two, what would you want to ask him?
0: Where did he keep all his cars? Roy was a mad car collector. You know, whenever he built a new house or bought a new property, he'd make sure the garage was bigger than the place before. There's stories that Roy, if he was out driving and he spotted a car that he really admired, he'd tail the driver and pull them over and say, I'm Roy Orbison. If you ever think about selling your car, let me know. I want to buy it. You know, and quite often he would buy cars on the spot by the side of the road. So, yeah, I think I'd like to know, hey, Roy, you know.
1: Yeah.
0: Where are all these cars?
1: To sum up his legacy, I mean, there aren't too many people, regular fans of music who would mention Roy Orbison today, probably, but he was huge in the 60s. He was on a meteoric rise again in the 80s and still relevant today by musicians. There aren't too many people who can say that, right? That longevity of a career, right? The ups and downs. That's an extraordinary body of work for a man who's been gone for almost 40 years now.
0: Yeah, you're absolutely right. And I think it goes to that timelessness. He didn't try to adjust to any kind of musical trend or genre of the time. You know, if you hear Elvis's early recordings now, they're very much of the 1950s. If you listen to Roy's early recordings, particularly the big hits like Crying and In Dreams and Only the Lonely, they have a timelessness. And I think that's really important. They didn't sound necessarily like they were from a specific time or place. They were just these amazing pieces of music. And yeah, here we are 60 years after some of these songs recorded, and you'll still hear them on, you know, classic radio, golden oldies radio. And in fact, last week I saw the Australian Roy Orbison show. So, you know, people are still out there playing the music. So it's fantastic. Yeah. And it says, just says so much about Roy's vocals, you know, that amazing voice and his presence as well. And just the respect that he was held, the esteem that he was held in by other musicians and by his fans. You know, it's a remarkable legacy. It really is.
1: The book is called Roy Orbison, King of Hearts. Jeff Apter has been our guest. The book just came out, getting a lot of attention. Roy Orbison, King of Hearts. Jeff, I know we had a couple of mishaps trying to schedule this interview. Thank you for keeping with us. What a wonderful story. Good luck with the book and safe travels. Thank you for your time.
0: Great to talk with you, McGraw. Thank you very much.
1: You got it. Jeff Apter is the author. The book is Roy Orbison, King of Hearts. America at Night, back in a moment.

0: 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I've been surfing here since I was a kid. Now, seeing my grandson out on the water, it means everything to me. 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
9: 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Here you go. Orbison, not very well known. Pretty Woman, Blue Bayou, a member of the Traveling Wilburys with Bob Dylan, Tom Petty, and George Harrison. I think he's very well known. Look, with all due respect, the man died 40 years ago. And I think one could make the argument that Shaboozy is probably more famous today than Roy Orbison. If you ask people today, Roy Orbison doesn't roll off their tongue. However, if you play Only the Lonely and Pretty Women and some of these other songs, Roy Orbison. Okay. I mean, died 40 years ago, but he still has fans out there in the music world, but in the general public, I'm not so sure, but it's good for them to rediscover Roy Orbison, because he was an amazing musician and amazing story. Quick story for you. You know, when I was playing baseball, they called my, when I was pitching, they called my fastball a Roy Orbison fastball. And I think a lot of people don't know that. They called it a Roy Orbison fastball. Do you want to know why they called it a Roy Orbison fastball? Because it blew by you. Heyo! Get it? Stay right there. We got lots more to get to. Next hour, we're going to check in with Bill Cleveland. Bill on the road. Apparently, he's in Quincy, Illinois. What in the world is he doing there? Plus, Representative Kevin Kiley wants people to remember, hey, there's a war in Ukraine going on, and it needs America's support. We will check in with him next hour. And then, of course, tomorrow, we're going to talk more about this China summit as President Trump wraps up.
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17: I'm Chris DeMeo. President Trump meets with Chinese President Xi Jinping on day two of his trip to China. The president tells Fox's Hannity his relationship with Xi has improved.
18: When I first came here, China was really taking advantage of the United States. He understands that. And now we do great with China, and we have a very good relationship. We have a friendship, really. He's a tremendous leader. He's been here a long time, very powerful, very strong. There's no doubt about it.
17: The president also says Xi promised to buy 200 Boeing jets.
18: That's a lot of jobs. It's a lot. Boeing wanted 150. He got 200. He said, sort of, I think it was a commitment. I mean, you know, sort of like a statement, but I think it was a commitment.
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16: I'm Kelly Bennett for SuperTalk Mississippi News. The NFIB Small Business Optimism Index rose 0.1 points in April to 95.9, still below its 52-year average of 98, and that's for the second consecutive month. NFIB State Director Leah Long told us inflationary pressures continue to be a challenge.
19: It's a balancing act. They got to make their bottom line, but you have to have kind of the balancing just because. Either they have to absorb some of these costs. You know, we talk about, obviously, oil prices went up, so the cost of doing business has went up. Inflation, you know, the cost of goods and services has went up. And so it's either do they absorb those costs or do they pass it on consumers, which, again, also affects, you know, the business.
16: Both actual and planned price increases rose in April, signaling additional inflationary pressure.
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16: If you've got friends in South Mississippi, you've probably seen termite swarm videos that have been circulating on social media. Dr. Santos Portugal with MSU Extension Service posted his own video about these unwelcome Formosan subterranean termites on Wednesday.
20: And it was so bad in Hattiesburg that they actually had to postpone the state softball high school championship game.
16: The nasty invaders are highly attracted to light.
20: If these Formosan subterranean termite swarmers are indoors, and they're just flying in, it's likely that they're going to die. You know, I mean, it's dry in your house, and they need soil to start a colony anyways. And so that's not necessarily an opportunity for them to actually infest the structure.
16: Mississippi State entomology specialist Dr. Blake Layton says during peak activity, it's normal to see a few termites inside, but a lot of them means trouble. He recommends that every home have an updated termite treatment plan.
21: In terms of what the base is doing with Donald Trump right now, they support him on Iran. It's not true. They do support him on Ukraine because what he's done is he's put NATO in the middle of this.
15: 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The 2028 race is starting to take form, and Kentucky Governor Andy Beshear is running on the Biden platform.
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25: Why? 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So if you see something, why do you say something?
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25: We all have something worth protecting.
0: A why that unifies this community we're all a part of. So protect your everyday. Report suspicious activity to local authorities. If you see something, say something.

0: Westwood One presents America at Night. Here's your host, McGraw-Milhaven.
1: Bill Cleveland, Bill on the Road, is in the green room. We'll talk with him at the bottom of the hour. Let's talk a little news because we're all talking about China, the summit going on in China, and also you have the war in Iran, which is getting a lot of attention. But there was a ceasefire announced just a couple of days ago. It was a three-day ceasefire between Russia and Ukraine. If you noticed, it probably didn't get a lot of attention, but yesterday, House Democrats teamed up with our guest, Kevin Kiley, independent from California, who used to be a Republican, along with Don Bacon, a retiring Republican from Nebraska, to sign and to pass a petition in the House to force a vote on Russian sanctions and billions of dollars in aid to Ukraine. Much more of a symbolic vote than anything else. But to talk about it is Kevin Kiley, independent congressman from California. Representative Kiley, welcome back to America at Night.
2: Thanks so much. Good to be with you again.
1: This is more or less of a symbolic vote. So why did you go through all the energy to do it and to get it on the record?
2: Well, I don't know if I totally agree with that. I mean, it's a serious piece of legislation that uses, the tools that Congress has to assert itself here to try to provide additional leverage to lead to a durable peace that will, deter future Russian aggression. And so the fact that we now had a successful discharge petition, I was the decisive 218 signature. So this is a way to bring a bill to the floor of the House for a vote without it having the blessing of leadership who usually, decides what comes to the floor. So this is going to pass when it comes to a vote in the House very shortly here. And I think that will create significant momentum for the Senate to act. It may not be an identical bill, but, whether it's this vehicle or something else, I think it increases the chances considerably that you're going to get a significant sanctions bill with teeth. And I think that, given what has been going on in Ukraine lately, we have a window of opportunity right here if we provide the right leverage. And so this bill, I think, is a way to do that.
1: What is going on with Ukraine? We had that sort of three-day ceasefire, which seemed rather odd at the time. They wanted to have a ceasefire to throw a party and throw a parade. But what are we hearing now out of Ukraine and Russia?
2: Yeah, so in recent weeks or on months, Ukrainian forces have actually been capturing territory and their position has been strengthened considerably. This last month was the first since Russia's invasion in which the Russians experienced a net loss of territory. And you can see this as well in, the success of Ukrainian forces in degrading Russia's energy infrastructure. And then you can see it as well in Russia's weakened position, the increasing disaffection on the part of the Russian public. Putin himself even felt the need to say something like, well, the war is winding down, not that you can, take that as face value by any stretch of the imagination. But I think all of these factors have come together to create an opportunity for a durable and acceptable peace. But as you mentioned, the fact that you had this three-day ceasefire, and really it was violated almost immediately, and now, you've had these Russian drone attacks and so forth that have resumed with newfound ferocity. It shows that we need to have additional leverage in order to make this happen.
1: You were a Republican. You were on the show to talk about. Now you're an independent. What happened to the Republican Party? They were very much in favor of funding Ukraine and giving them the tools they needed to fight Russia. What happened? Why the change in the Republican Party?
2: Well, to be fair, there was a supplemental funding bill to provide significant funding for Ukraine that did pass. It has been a while. That was 2024, but you had significant Republican support for that. And even this discharge petition, it passed with the support of Republicans, Democrats, and independents, or one independent, that being me, I'm the one independent in the House. And I think that when the bill comes to the floor for an actual vote, you're going to see considerably more Republican support. In my case, I've been studying this legislation for some time. I think that anytime you're dealing with, a war of this magnitude, there's a lot of moving pieces. You need to think very carefully about how your actions are going to affect the various dynamics at play. But the recent events that have happened there led me to believe the time for this is right now. The time for Congress to assert itself and provide this additional leverage is right now. And I think that by acting right now, it will have a meaningful impact and can lead to it can significantly increase the chances of a positive outcome here, which is to say a relatively quick end to this war at last.
1: This discharge petition strategy that you used to bring it to a floor vote goes around Speaker Mike Johnson. So obviously he didn't want it, or he would have brought it up. So in some ways there's the leadership at least didn't want this to pass. Even if it gets through the Senate, do you think Donald Trump would sign it?
2: I think that if you have a bill that gets through both the House and the Senate, and lands on the president's desk, then, I think that, he certainly would be in a position where he would want to sign it. I mean, if that has been the clear, intent of both houses of Congress, I think at that point it'll be clear that we need to speak with, a unified voice, as a country. Now, it's not to say that the Senate will necessarily pass this exact same bill. It's a complicated bill. It deals with a lot of different kind of levers that we can use here. So the Senate might, change it. They might, maybe focus more on the sanctions aspect of it. We'll see what they do. But we've given them a vehicle now. And I think that, obviously the president will engage throughout the process. But what I think what we've seen over the course of the last, year and a half or so, where Congress hasn't really been engaged, we haven't really been engaged since providing that appropriation in 2024, is that, that has not gotten us where we want to go. And so I think that the leverage that the United States can assert on this will be more powerful if we're speaking with one voice, if Congress provides for that additional leverage.
1: I want to ask you about redistricting, but doing this discharge petition, leaving the Republican Party, becoming an independent, did you get any dirty looks this week from your House colleagues?
2: I think that everyone sort of just sees it as a natural evolution of the way I've always approached the job, which is that I've always been very independent-minded. I've always said that, look, my responsibility is to put my constituents first. I answer to my constituents, not party leaders on either side. And so I think that, formally having that as my designation in many people's eyes was simply, reflecting that. So, everyone's been, for the most part, has been pretty encouraging. Certainly the folks that I represent, they see it as totally consistent with what they were looking for and what I promised when I ran for office.
1: Let's talk redistricting, because it is a battle royale. It is a battle to the death, and it's a race to the bottom. What do you think, and what do you know?
2: Well, you're absolutely right. It's a race to the bottom. It's this mutually assured destruction, this redistricting war. It's gotten completely out of control. It should never have happened. I actually introduced legislation last year before all of this that would have nipped it in the bud and just said, let's not do any mid-decade redistricting, which is a sort of new phenomenon. Unfortunately, that legislation did not get the support it needed. And so now you've had one state after another, Texas, California, Virginia, although we had the court decision there, Florida, Alabama, South Carolina, and then there's many, many more states that are lined up for 2028. And so where does it end? It probably doesn't end if, this will just be a vicious cycle, and we'll get into this, habit of every single election. You'll have states that are upending their map in hopes of squeezing out one more seat for purely partisan gain. It's total insanity. It's doing grave damage to our democracy. I think it's eroding public trust. It's eroding the very idea of representation. It's going to lead to a much more polarized Congress that is even more gridlocked than it is now. So I started one of these discharge petitions that we were just talking about, which has succeeded now with Ukraine. I just started it for my bill saying, let's stop all of this madness. Let's end mid-decade redistricting. Let's only redistrict once per decade after the census.
1: Well, yeah, but then you go back to the race to the bottom every 10 years as opposed to every 2 years. Is there a way to, because we've had redistricting fights from the very beginning, and it's been politicized and it's been polarized from the very beginning, and that's just the nature of the beast and the system we work in. Is there a way to have it more fair, as opposed to more 50-50 districts than, you know, 60-40 districts one way or the other? Is there a way to sort of create a system where it's much more 50-50?
2: Yeah, I mean, I don't know that you'll ever have sort of your districts be uniformly competitive in that sense, just given the nature of, you know, if you want to have a compact district, some areas are just going to be more Democrat, some will be more Republican than others. But you can certainly make the system work better and have more districts, more of those districts, and widen the number of competitive seats. But, you know, what you can also do is just assure that we don't have partisan gerrymandering at all. So I'm working on legislation, in addition to the bill I just mentioned about mid-decade redistricting. This bill would say that even when we do it, when we're supposed to, you know, at the start of each decade, you cannot take partisan advantage into account in drawing lines. So that's what we had in California, for example. We had an independent commission, but they decided, the Governor Newsom decided that he wanted to get rid of it. So now we're back to partisan gerrymandering. But if every state had an independent commission like that, then you had a bar on taking partisanship into account, then you'd end up with a lot fairer lines.
1: Mm. Your colleagues, some of them are going to be redistricted out by their own party. Some of these districts are going to change to the point where they might be redistricted out because somebody's more conservative or a little more red or a little more blue. What's the talk in the back chamber from some of your colleagues about all of this?
2: Oh, well, people hate it. I'll tell you that very, very plainly. This is extremely unpopular with members on both sides because, yes, some people are seeing, you know, their seats just kind of eliminated. But then a much wider number, larger number of people, even if their district remains, you know, somewhat intact and they're not necessarily going to be at risk of losing re-election or something like that, they're nevertheless seeing significant change to the areas they represent. So they've represented a particular area maybe for many years, and that community has gotten to know them and continues to re-elect them. Suddenly it's just tossed out of their district. And so when you gerrymander a map in order to try to, you know, make one or two or three seats more favorable for your party, you actually, impact a far larger number of seats than that. So there's a number of members of Congress who are going to have significantly different districts, and that could just become sort of the norm. Change will be the norm. You'll have rolling redistricting where the ground is constantly shifting beneath your feet. Representative government just can't function that way.
1: Real quick for you, Representative Kevin Kiley of California, now independent. Is there some concern in the cloakroom, in the lunchroom, in the gym, when you talk to your colleagues, not that they're redistricting and gerrymandering, but dummy-mandering, in that they're going to slice the salami too close and too thin, and it's going to backfire, ricochet, and you're going to get up Democrats where you thought Republicans were going to win, and Republicans where Democrats were thought to win?
2: Yeah, totally. That issue was raised as well, that, you know, if they need to borrow, you know, from one district in order to achieve their goals in another district, then the person who's losing one, you know, whose district is sort of being used to import people from, they're like, wait a minute, now I have a totally different mix of voters. And so it's not just that necessarily, like, you know, someone who had a very solid Democrat seat suddenly has a somewhat less solid Democrat seat. Sure, they don't like that. But then also they're suddenly running for re-election in a district where a lot of people have never heard of them. They never represented them before. So, you know, people don't like that either. So, honestly, it's not necessarily the worst thing in the world that people have to, you know, put some effort into campaigning, but this is not the way to do it. You don't want to, create this just completely manipulative process where politicians are choosing their voters rather than voters choosing their politicians.
1: Yeah, no truer words have been said by an elected official. When the politicians choose their voters as opposed to the voters choosing their politicians, that is dangerous for a democracy. Representative Kevin Kiley, now independent from California, thanks for joining us on a busy night. I'm sure we'll talk to you down the road. Have a good night. Be safe.
2: I'll look forward to it. Thanks.
1: You got it. America at Night, back in a moment.
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0: 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I've been surfing here since I was a kid. Now, seeing my grandson out on the water, it means everything to me. Watching him and taking in the blue waves, the sea breeze, the blurry horizon.
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12: Coming to you from the heart of the nation, this is America at Night with McGraw-Milhaven.
17: All right, stay right there. We got lots more to get to. Bill is on the road. Bill Cleveland is on the road. He is somewhere over the rainbow. He's in Quincy, Illinois, so we will check in with him in just a few minutes. From the text line, is there a hockey game tonight? I don't know. We need to find out. Are the Canadians playing tonight? Richard, can you look that up for me and let me know if that's going on? The text line is alive and well. 1-844-2-McGraw. 1-844-262-4729. Somebody is very upset with me because I had the audacity to say that Roy Orbison is not very well known tonight. It's almost comical. I didn't mean to offend anybody. I didn't mean to offend anybody by saying Roy Orbison wasn't well known today. But the man died 40 years ago. Somebody is mad at me. In 2060, will anyone recall Shaboozy, Jelly Roll? Occasionally, a copy of Rolling Stone will appear in a library where I volunteer. There will be an article on someone who is characterized as a superstar. Who? Except that you have experienced something similar. Look, I love Roy Orbison. I didn't mean to offend Roy Orbison. I didn't mean to slight Roy Orbison. I just made mention that he wasn't well known today. The man died 40 years ago. He was beloved. He's well respected. But if you were to ask somebody in their 20s or 30s today, do you know Shaboozy? More people probably know the singer Shaboozy than Roy Orbison. More people know who Ben Affleck is today than who knows John Wayne. Doesn't mean John Wayne is any less relevant or any less wonderful. It just means that more people know who Ben Affleck is today as opposed to John Wayne. That's all. I didn't mean to offend you. You don't need to go off in a huff. You don't need to curse me out. Whoa. Holy mackerel. All right. Lots going on there. Tim says, don't forget the Traveling Wilburys. How could I forget the Traveling Wilburys? By the way, I love the Traveling Wilburys. Just absolutely love the travel. I like that sort of singer, songwriter, guitar playing folk song. I really like that. The Bob Dylans of the world. I love Bob Dylan. I love Tom Waits. I love Larry McMurtry. You ever hear any Larry McMurtry? I think that's it, right? His father wrote all those, westerns. I always want to call him Fred McMurray, but that's not right. It's, Larry McMurtry's the son. Who's the folk singer? He's fantastic. I love him. I like that singer-songwriter sort of guitar and a voice. Sing me a song. I got a guitar and a voice. Let me tell you a tale. I love that. All right, stay right there. We'll check in with Bill Cleveland, who has a voice and a car. Bill on the road. We'll check in with him straight ahead. America at Night.
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1: Mississippi River from the St. Louis area, very close to Hannibal, if you're familiar with Mark Twain. That was his childhood home. He was from Hannibal. And pretty much right across the river is Quincy, Illinois. And I'm going to give you a handful of things you should know about Quincy. But the one thing that really jumps out, McGraw, and I don't know if you've ever had a chance to go there or not, but this place has got, it has to be close to 100 of these just big old, like historic mansions. And when you get to when you go to a river town, the last thing truly that you're expecting are a bunch of mansions. And you get down, you know, a few blocks from the river, and sure enough, you're going down, I believe, Main Street. Main, like spelled like the state, M-A-I-N-E. You're going down this Main Street, and it's just one after another, these huge, beautiful mansions. You know, Victorian style, and I'm not smart enough to know all the different types of, you know, mansions from the early 1900s, late 1800s, whatever. But they're absolutely beautiful. A lot of folks made their money with, you know, railroad and, I guess, riverboat money and stuff like that.
2: Yeah, barge traffic, and yeah.
1: And so I've been to Quincy four times. The last time I was there, I actually did a story all about these homes. I did a video. Folks can find it on my YouTube page. And some folks were really nice. They just let me into their homes. Can you imagine? Would you let me into your home if
2: no.
1: I came knocking?
2: No. I barely let you on my radio show.
1: Yeah, they didn't know what to do then, but they were nice. No, they let me in. Did some filming, and a lot of these people took these homes. I call them mansions, and I think most people would. And they, you know, these people are just, they've restored them back to their original beauty. Here's a quote. This is from National Geographic, all right? So 16th and Main, that's an intersection there in Quincy. National Geographic called it one of the 10 most architecturally significant corners in America. Can you imagine? Quincy, Illinois, for God's sakes. But it's really cool. So they'll do home tours. People can go up there throughout the year. And I was making a joke, but truly they're very welcoming, and they're always setting up like home tours. So folks, if you kind of, you know, you don't want to be like a, what do they call it? A voyeur. Like you want to know what's going on inside the house, like what it really looks like. And they'll set up these tours throughout the year. So folks can kind of go around and check those out. Another thing that I found fascinating, so, and I know these are located up and down many rivers around, you know, the United States, but they're close to, they have a lock and dam. Have you ever been to a lock and dam,
2: Monroe? I think that a lock and dam is the most fascinating engineering feat you've ever seen.
1: It is unbelievable. So it's lock and dam number 21 on the Mississippi River. A great bald eagle watching, if that's kind of your thing at certain points of the year. But to me, the most crazy thing, and this is, you know, we call it the mighty Mississippi. I remember I was on this lock and dam, and you're up and you're on an observation tower, and you're looking down. And I remember seeing this tree. God only knows where it came from, if it was, you know, fell in or dumped in. Huge, huge, maybe like an oak tree. I mean, it's gigantic. And the Mississippi River was throwing that thing downstream like it was nothing. And I just thought, holy moly, that's why they call it the mighty Mississippi. It's just crazy. But yeah, the Lock and Dam's really cool. There's an observation tower. You can do tours and stuff. And then, you know, just a couple other things. So their visitor center, when you come into town, this visitor center, it looks like a castle overlooking the Mississippi River. There's some interesting history there. You can kind of tour that. You know, breweries, they've got a lot of cool local restaurants, small town bakeries, but it's just a really cool little destination. And like I mentioned, you know, the people are real friendly. Like it.
2: All right.
1: All right,
2: I have a couple questions before you move on. So wait for the house tour. Don't do what you did and just knock on strangers' doors and ask to see their house.
1: Well, I don't know. I mean, how are you going to meet people?
2: Exactly.
1: Yeah, no, they will do a tour, and I think they do one around, I hope I'm not speaking out of turn here. I,

0: think they do one around the holidays too, so people kind of decorate, these beautiful old, old homes. And so it's cool to walk through. And to be honest, these people are very proud of their homes because most of them have restored them
1: Sure.
0: themselves,
1: Yeah.
0: So they
1: Yeah.
0: love showing it off.
1: Yeah, I bet. Yeah. Now, you mentioned the Lock and Dams and you mentioned the Eagles. Now, with the repopulation of the Eagles, I mean, they're off the endangered species list and they're sort of now everywhere. Now that we're further along in their recovery, when you go to a lock and dam, the Eagles are smart enough to know that's where the fish get sort of caught up. And the Eagles, I mean, it is like, you see hundreds of eagles in a lock and dam at times of the year. It's amazing what you can see at a lock and dam when it comes to those eagles.
0: And it's cheaper to watch the Eagles at the Lock and Dam than it is at the Sphere in Las Vegas. I just like to point that out.
1: Good to know. Good one.
0: Band, the Eagles, they're playing.
1: Yeah, I got it. I got it the first time.
0: Some,
1: Yeah.
0: somebody out there got that. No, you're right. They are repopulated they are amazing. I wasn't in Quincy, but I was in another small river town not that long ago, and I was taking a photo of a covered bridge. And a few photos, and I was using my drone and whatever. And up the river comes a bald eagle, and it had its wings out. And I'm telling you, it really is the most majestic thing you've ever seen up close and in person. They are awesome. I absolutely love bald eagles.
1: Yeah. All right. What's the is
0: You're not a
1: there?
0: bird watcher, are you?
1: I'm not a bird watcher per se, but I did recently buy a birdhouse with a camera on it, and so when the birds come in, I get to watch the birds with the little one as they're eating from the bird seed that I leave in the birdhouse. So I guess I kind of am a bird watcher.
0: I got to tell you, I tease you occasionally about being a little bit older than me, but most of my, or a lot of my travel writer friends who are probably 10 or 15 years old, they've hit the bird watching stage, and all of their stuff now is photos of birds. And it's, but I'm telling you, I'm on the cusp because last spring, or excuse me, last summer, I was in Florida, and a friend of mine probably has exactly what you have at that little webcam inside of the birdhouse. And it, I hate to admit it, it really is fascinating to watch them do their thing. I mean, I don't, I never thought I'd get to this point, but here we are.
1: Yeah, no, I mean, my phone dings every time a squirrel goes up there or a bird goes up there. I mean, you see some red birds and some blue birds and some cardinals. It's really kind of fascinating. All right, back to Quincy and the Eagles. Is there any, are there any factories? What's the main industry up in Quincy?
0: I think there's a lot of like medical stuff in Quincy, and I don't get me, I don't want to get into trouble. I hope I'm not saying the wrong thing there, but I do believe there's a lot of like medical industry in the Quincy area. The other thing I was going to mention, I don't want to forget this. So I found out today, and I'm here for a couple of days because I have a book signing event at what do they call it? The Historical Society, coming up this weekend. And so I'm trying to do a few things. And I found out today that they have a catfish trail. I love catfish. I'm kind of a picky eater. And so I don't know why I like catfish, but I do. I love fresh catfish, and I like how everybody kind of has their own little way to season them up and spice them up or whatever. And they have this thing, it's called the Tri-County Catfish Trail. So there's like 50 restaurants all over the region, and you go and you can pick up this like little, I guess like a passport or something like that, and try to visit as many of them as you can. Do you like catfish?
1: I don't, to be honest with you, I don't think I've ever had catfish.
0: Really?
1: I don't think I've ever
0: Wow,
1: had it.
0: that really
1: The
0: surprises me.
1: whiskers look a little weird.
0: Well, they take those off. You don't have to eat
1: Oh, you don't have to eat the
0: those.
1: whiskers? Okay.
0: You don't have to eat the whiskers on the catfish. No, I know what you mean. I know what you mean. They're a little hard to look at before their head's cut off and they're fried. But yeah, I don't particularly care for the whiskers either. Anyway, they got a great catfish trail. You can check that out. Now, one other thing I have to mention. So just north of Quincy, there's a guy, the town is called, I hope I say this correctly, Nauvoo, Nauvoo. I may have screwed that up, but if once you get to Quincy, you'll know where this is. Nauvoo, it's just north of town. There's a guy who has, I think it's like 10 acres of property, and he has built tree houses that people can come and stay in. And I stayed in one of the tree houses, and it's pretty cool. They're all like different themed. You take a shower outside. I don't know if it's on all of them. The one that I was in, you had the outdoor shower. So, you know, who doesn't want to bathe under the stars? That's pretty cool. And, but yeah, you're in the great outdoors. It's peaceful. It's quiet. And, I like unique lodging. Like I've stayed.
1: So you're, hold on a second. Your shower is, you shower up in the tree outside?
0: Yeah. So the home, you know, it is a tree house. So it's built into trees. You're up off the ground. And then this particular one that I stayed in on the second level, and to be honest, I don't remember if there was another shower inside, but there was outside. And, and there's, you know, little fencing. So, you know, if a deer walks by, he's not going to see you naked.
1: Well, that's good. I don't want the deer to see me naked. Yeah. Yeah, I don't care about the other humans. It's the deer I have a problem with.
0: whatever. And then the shower runs outside. You got, you know, the big shower head, and you're outside. It's cool.
1: By the way, doing a little research here, I didn't know this. Quincy, Illinois was the home of one of the Lincoln-Douglas debates.
0: That's right. That's right. They were one of the sites at the Lincoln. What's the other one that's closest to St. Louis? Alton, I believe.
1: Oh yeah, Alton was another one. Yeah.
0: But that was a lot of great history, a lot of great, like, old performance theaters here in Quincy. I don't know. I love it. I think it's a really cool town, and don't sleep on it if you're doing the Great River Road, traveling up and down the Mississippi. And if you want to find that video, go on my Bill on the Road YouTube page, and you can see me going through strangers' homes in Quincy, Illinois.
1: You mentioned the Great River Road. I believe USA Today just named the Great River Road the best scenic drive in America for the second year in a row.
0: I didn't see the article, but that does not surprise me. It is it's very underrated. There are, you know, I mentioned Quincy a bunch tonight here, but, you know, there are a lot of great towns just like it up and down the river. And especially in fall when the leaves start to change color, and it really is beautiful. And it goes all the way, you know, you're going all the way up the river. So, yeah, you get to see a lot of the different parts of the country you don't normally get to see. And you can do it by, you know, they have different, what do you call them? Not cruise ships, but those river boats, they do tours. You can do that. Or you can literally be on the road and stop in some of these little towns along the way. A lot of fun.
1: The Great River Road goes 10 states from Minnesota all the way down to Louisiana, and it follows the Mississippi River, and you run across these great towns like Quincy and Hannibal. And you're right. It really is sort of, you really do go back into time, and some of these old towns, you know, they've sort of either revitalized downtown, or some of them have always sort of stayed pretty relevant. But they have nice sort of, factories and manufacturing plants and some other industries, universities, sort of kept it a nice sort of quaint little small town feel. And Quincy is one of those places. Cool.
0: Oh, and they added pickleball. They added a new pickleball complex too.
1: Oh, well, that's really why you're there. Now look,
0: that's why I came.
1: Now look, I don't want to make you freak out or anything, but you know, we're kind of big in Quincy. We have a huge following in Quincy, Illinois.
0: Really?
1: Oh yeah, no. So we're beaming into Quincy, Illinois now. So I know on the text line somebody asked when and where is Bill Cleveland's book signing in Quincy. So fans are already clamoring; they want to know when and where your book signing is.
0: Well, I appreciate that one person that texted in. That's very nice. I will be at the Historical Society Visitor Center at 2:00 on Sunday. And that is another cool place to see. It's like a mansion. I believe it's where, I hope I don't get this wrong, because you said you got Quincy people listening. I think it's where the guy who founded the town of Quincy, and I think he may have been a governor at one point, that's where he lived. It's a beautiful mansion. And on the backside, they have a visitor center that ties in with their historical society. So, yeah, Sunday afternoon at 2:00, I'll be doing presidential road trips there.
1: All right, cool. All right, good. And then the website is billontheroad.com. They also have a great big bridge over the Mississippi River, do they not, right there? I think
0: they do. Yeah. It's a great bridge. And then that area down below the bridge, they got a nice little park and a cool trail. So if you like to ride bikes or you're a runner or whatever, you go up and down the river, you know, see the bluffs. I mean, it's a great part of the country.
1: Yeah, there you go. Good stuff. You can stay in a treehouse. You can have a shower.
0: Treehouse.
1: Shower and protect yourself from the deer seeing you naked, and go knock on a stranger's house and go see what's going on. Go see what's on the stove for dinner. Bill Clevin,
0: man,
1: ladies and gentlemen,
0: I could be working for the tourism office.
1: There you go, Bill Clevin, ladies and gentlemen, one of a kind. Bill on the road. He's in Quincy, Illinois, all weekend. The website BillOnTheRoad.com. Bill, have yourself a good week. We'll check in with you next Thursday.
0: All right, sounds good. See you.
1: You got it, Bill Clevin, in all of his glory. America at Night. Back in a moment.
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0: Can I go?
1: Oh, I'm going to.
0: Called Nauvoo. It's a Mormon town from the text line where Joseph Smith and his brother were murdered. From there, Brigham Young led the flock across the river into Iowa and then on to Utah. A lot of history going on over there in Quincy, Illinois. Here's another one. I'm not, you called him John Wayne. His real name is Marion Morrison. Sorry, I got his name wrong. Yeah, I apologize. I can only do so much. All right, that's going to do it for us for hour number two. I'm starting to get a little frog in my voice. I don't know if you can hear it or not, but here's what we're going to do. Open phones next hour. And text line is alive and well. 1-844-2-McGraw, 1-844-262-4729. Here's what we do. We're going to go away for a top of the hour break. When we come back, phone calls. So call up. What are you thinking? What do you want to talk about? News of the day. Interesting stuff. You want to go rogue. We love first-time callers. Love first-time callers. You need something answered, question, comment. The world is large and interesting. Keep it pithy and keep it interesting, and you're welcome all day long. 1-844-2-McGraw, 1-844-262-4729. We are just getting started. Hour number three, right around the corner. Our engineer tonight is Alex Hinton. Our executive director is Alex Hinton. Our engineer is Richard Good. I'm McGraw.
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7: News. I'm Deborah Valentine. Ahead of President Trump's first meeting with China's President Xi Jinping Wednesday, the State Department said China and the U.S. agree Iran shouldn't charge money for passage through the Strait of Hormuz. President Trump tells Fox's Hannity he and China's president also oppose Iran's nuclear program.
8: I don't think China wants Iran to have a nuclear weapon either. I said, they're stone cold crazy. You don't need them having a nuclear weapon either.
9: What did he say?
8: Well, he's not going to respond too much. He's a pretty cool guy. He's not going to say, oh, gee, that's a good point.
7: President Trump also said China's president promised Beijing wouldn't sell military equipment to Iran. Reuters reporting the U.S. plans to indict Cuba's former president, Raul Castro, citing a U.S. Department of Justice official. The potential indictment of the 94-year-old focuses on the downing of aircraft. 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
16: The Pentagon continues to emphasize how it's changing the way it does business with defense contractors. In a recent social media video, War Secretary Pete Hegseth spoke about how contractors used to double dip.
17: They charge you, the taxpayer, to build their factories, and then charge you again for the final product.
16: He says that will no longer happen.
17: Now, when a defense company expands its production to sell more equipment to the U.S. military, they pay the bill. They pay for new factories, assembly lines, manufacturing plants, not the taxpayer.
16: Hegseth added that the changes are working.
17: Defense companies are making things in higher volumes, much more quickly, while keeping their prices flat.
16: The secretary says if a company doesn't deliver, the Pentagon will find someone else who will. He addressed several contractors in person during his recent Arsenal of Freedom tour. Kim Retzke, Fox News.
18: This is House Call for Health. May is Skin Cancer Awareness Month. The American Academy of Dermatology Association says it's to shine a light on how to reduce your risk of developing skin cancer, how to find skin cancer early when it's highly treatable, and the fact that people of all skin tones develop skin cancer. The association this year also tackling misinformation about skin cancer, offering signs to help spot misinformation. 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I'm Lisa Brady, Fox News.
19: As kids across America head to class to learn and grow, there's one school supply they absolutely cannot do without: nutritious food. Yet right now, in the United States, millions of kids are living with hunger, making it harder to learn, to play, to dream. 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But there is an answer. 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

0: From the heartland of America and the gateway to the West, good morning, good evening, wherever you may be across the nation, around the world. I'm George Norrie. This is Coast to Coast AM. Later tonight, hypnotism and the Knights Templar. Here's what's happening. Chinese leader Xi Jinping warned President Trump that any mishandling of Taiwan could lead to an extremely dangerous situation, directly raising a point of tension that has loomed over what the U.S. president said at the start could be the best summit ever. Xi's remarks, while in line with China's longstanding position, threatened to dim the mood of a visit both countries hoped would stabilize ties. The meetings that began Thursday morning at the Great Hall of the People in Beijing were billed as a gathering of superpowers to quell economic and trade disputes. Meanwhile, a ship was taken by unknown parties off the coast of the United Arab Emirates near the Strait of Hormuz and was headed toward Iranian waters after an Indian-flagged vessel was attacked off Oman. It was not clear who attacked that ship. The increased tensions around the key waterway come as the president and Chinese president agreed in Beijing that the strait must remain open and that Iran can never have nuke weapons, according to the White House readout of their meeting. With more, here's Tom Danheiser. Tommy, go ahead.
1: Well, George, tensions are flaring near the Strait of Hormuz as a ship anchored off the United Arab Emirates was seized and a cargo ship near Oman sank after an attack sparked a fire aboard the vessel. It wasn't clear who was behind these events, but they happened as a senior Iranian official reiterated his country's claim of control over the waterway, with another official saying it had a right to seize oil tankers connected to the U.S. Iran's grip on the vital waterway has jolted the world economy and spiked fuel prices far beyond the Middle East. This coming as U.S. President Donald Trump met with Chinese leader Xi Jinping in Beijing, with most sides agreeing that the Strait of Hormuz must remain open. Meanwhile, according to one former and two current senior U.S. officials, Saudi Arabia and the United Arab Emirates have separately carried out strikes on Iran in retaliation for attacks conducted against them during the war in the Middle East. Neither Saudi nor the Emirati governments have taken responsibility. And oil prices rose after U.S. President Donald Trump said China has agreed to purchase oil from America, the president making it clear that we're going to start sending Chinese ships to Texas, Louisiana, and Alaska. International benchmark Brent crude futures for July gained at $107.30 a barrel, with U.S. West Texas intermediate futures up at $102.07 a barrel. George?
0: Thank you, Tom. Thanks for the updates. A company called Spring and Mulberry is expanding its recall of select chocolate bars to include all 12 of its product lines over concerns of possible salmonella contamination, according to federal regulators. The announcement marks the second widening of the recall affecting this North Carolina-based company, a brand known for sweetening its chocolate bars exclusively with dates. Food safety coach Jeff Nelkin with us. Jeff, now chocolate bars have salmonella. It's everywhere.
2: Well, you know, the finger is pointing at these dates, and they haven't really found any positive results yet, but that's what they're focusing on. And usually between 6 and 72 hours after you've had, incubation period, you end up with either fever, diarrhea, cramps, nausea, and the concern of dehydration. So if you feel that you have had that situation, you should seek your medical attention. And for those that are interested in wanting to get in contact with the company, they have a special email, recalls@springandmulberry.com. is how you get a hold of them if you have any specific questions about products or concerns you might have.
0: Give us that email one more time, Jeffrey.
2: recalls@springandmulberry.com.
0: And Mulberry is spelled M-U-L-B-E-R-R-Y. Thank you, Jeff. And Kevin Randall's with us to report on UFO report activity. He's a retired Army Lieutenant Colonel, and he's one of the best in the business. Kevin, what do you got for us?
3: Well, thanks for the nice words, George.
0: Yeah, that's okay. You deserve them.
3: Thank you. In a move from the government handbook on last Friday, May 8th, various government agencies released 160 files of documents and videos from several agencies, including the FBI, NASA, historical case material, and the Department of War records. Some of the PDF files contain multiple images on dozens of pages, and some of them held a single piece of paper that contained redactions. According to the website, this was, and I quote, in response to President Donald Trump's directive for transparency on U.S. government information regarding unidentified anomalous phenomenon. The Department of War, with support from the Office of the Director of National Intelligence, is overseeing government-wide efforts to expeditiously find, review, identify, declassify, and public release unresolved UAP-related records and historical documents in the federal government's possession. The materials archived here on that website are unresolved cases, meaning the government is unable to make a definite determination on the nature of the observed phenomena. This can occur for a variety of reasons, including a lack of sufficient data, and the Department of War welcomes the application of private sector analysis, information, and expertise. The Department of War will continue to conduct separate reporting on unresolved UAP cases as mandated by statute, end quote. Bill Chalker said that many of the newly released files were already known to UFO researchers around the world, while the redactions and missing sensor data continue to make independent analysis difficult. Adding to this, David Krush said that some intelligence officials within the CIA and the DIA are allegedly obscuring access to the most sensitive historical UAP records, even for members of the President Trump's staff. This is not a new phenomena. We've seen this sort of thing for decades and have the documentation to prove it. This data dump reminds me of a lawyer trick of sending everything, no matter how loosely related, to the other side to bury them in paperwork. I say this because my quick analysis is that there is a great deal of material that is irrelevant, from newsletters of defunct civilian UFO organizations from the 1940s, photographs that are known to be faked, and other material that has been in the hands of researchers for decades. I did find an interesting item. In a letter dated February 23, 1972, the FBI responded to a request for information from a civilian. The letter said, and I quote, "I regret that I'm unable to comment as you requested in your letter of February 15th. The investigation of unidentified flying objects is not and never has been a matter that is within the investigative jurisdiction of the FBI," end quote. It came from the headquarters of the FBI and was signed by J. Edgar Hoover. Now, this, of course, is untrue. There are many documents from the FBI concerning UFO investigation, and in 1947, there was a request by the Army for the FBI to investigate the witnesses' background of those reporting UFOs. Not only has the FBI investigated UFO sightings and witnesses, much of that data was originally classified. It might have been classified to protect the names of the witnesses, but it was classified nonetheless, restricting access to the data. The point here is that the data dump was done late on a Friday, designed so that the news cycle would change before the media looked at it. One longtime UFO researcher said, "Very little new here. I only hope the next dump contains something interesting and that there are more revelations to be made than there were made on Friday, and that they don't dump it late on a Friday afternoon." And that's what we have for tonight, George.
0: All right, my friend. We'll talk to you next week. Thank you. Kevin Randall on his UFO reports. In a moment, one of the world's greatest scientists join us after a seven-year hiatus, Neil deGrasse Tyson. His latest work is called Take Me to Your Leader, Perspectives on Your First Alien Encounter. Wait till you hear this when we come right back on Coast to Coast AM. 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

0: And welcome back to Coast, George Norrie with you, Neil deGrasse Tyson back with us, astrophysicist, a noted author as well. One of his books includes author of Astrophysics for People, and his latest is Take Me to Your Leader, Perspectives on Your First Alien Encounter. We'll be talking with him about that. He has served since 1996 at the American Museum of Natural History as the director of the Hayden Planetarium. Dr. Tyson is also the host and co-founder of the Emmy-nominated popular podcast called Star Talk, and its spinoff, Star Talk Sports Edition, which combines science, humor, and pop culture. Neil deGrasse Tyson, back on Coast to Coast. Mr. Tyson, how are you?
1: Has it been that long? 7 years? Hey.
0: 7 years, my God. And I have to compliment you. I have watched your career over the years you've been on this program. And I've seen you rise to the prominence you're at right now. And I just want to tell you how proud we are of what you've done. It's amazing.
1: Well, thank you. I mean, it wasn't on purpose. You know, it's what I just found is, depending on, you know, what the nature of what I put out there, just trying to get people to think rationally about the world, you know, some things click more than others within the public sentiment. And so it just happened I put more out there that clicked with people. And so you see hits go up on YouTube and social media and this sort of thing. So that wasn't part of a master plan. It was just the consequence of, I'm an educator, and you like what I put out there, I'll put more of it out there. That's really what it comes down to.
0: Absolutely. And you've become the go-to guy for the media lately. I think it's amazing.
1: Yeah. So I put guardrails on that in the following way. If there's a space mission, for example, it's lazy of them to just come to me, especially since I live in New York City and all the major news gathering headquarters are based here. But if it's a space mission that has a PI who's, you know, which their baby that they brought to life, I tell the news agency, if they're national, I say, go interview the person whose baby this is. Then come back to me, and I'm happy to tie a bow on it. But don't come to me as your sole source of that information. That's unfair to the life's effort of the people who put up the telescope or the satellite or the measurements. So that's the only guardrails I put on it. But for local news, they don't have that level of resources. I'm happy to sort of jump in the saddle with them.
0: We're going to get into your book, Take Me to Your Leader, in a second. But what are your thoughts on the Pentagon releasing over 100 UFO cases, which they call UAPs?
1: Yeah, of course, they rebranded it. You know, who are they kidding? It's still all UFOs, right? They just, I think they were trying to reduce the giggle factor. But for me, it's a giggle factor that they tried to reduce the giggle factor. But anyway, we're stuck with UAPs, and there it is. And some people, I think when UAP was first coined, it was initially unidentified aerial phenomena, but then they broadened it to unidentified anomalous phenomena. And so that's fine. I mean, it's saying the same thing. So I when I looked at the files, it wasn't any, as was said at the top of your hour, you know, some was already known to the UFO community. The NASA files, for example, were never classified. They were always there, but they were sort of stapled together with the military files and the national security files. I think in an attempt to associate certain flashes of light and things that the astronauts were seeing, which are fully understood and explained, by the way. I thought that was a little disingenuous of the government to staple them together by guilt by association, if you will. But after we've had 3 years of testimony, sworn testimonies in Congress by insiders, whistleblowers, people, ex-military folk, ex-national security people, hearing those testimonies, and these are not testimonies from the farmer out back, you know, or the revelers that came out of the bar at 2 a.m. These are high-ranking people that spoke with sincerity under oath. And so hearing that, these files don't tell me anything, not only that I didn't know, but that weren't shared with us. It's not really going to a new place. So I don't want to say that I was disappointed by it. I'm going to say that you know what I really want? I want them to bring out the alien. That's what I want them
0: to
1: do.
0: Bring them out. Show it to us, right?
1: Yeah. Show me the money. Show me, you know, if you have the alien, then go ahead and bring it out. And because we're already ready for it. We're already prepped. We're already told you've got alien body parts in the back and alien crashed saucers and reversed engine. We've already been told that in Congress, let alone the prepping that Hollywood has unwittingly done for us. We're ready for anything. And so I don't have any much more. I'd be happy to talk about the lights that the Apollo astronauts saw, if you're interested. But I just felt it wasn't anything shocking or new that we didn't already expect.
0: Yeah, we'll get into what the astronauts saw. But let's go back to the day when Neil deGrasse Tyson was a little boy. What were your thoughts about ETs and aliens at that time?
1: Well, you know, I was not convinced of reports at the time. Again, because they weren't high officials coming. That's how old I am. There weren't high officials coming forward. And there's so many lights in the sky that people were reporting that I could easily identify just being an amateur astronomer at the time. And by the way, when you're an amateur astronomer or an astrophysicist of any stripe, you're also an expert on the weather, because the weather interferes with your access to the night sky. So you know when clouds are coming in, what kind of clouds they are, when they're going to go away. And there's a funny thing on mountaintops, they're called sucker holes, where, you know, you close up the dome because it's supposed to be overcast, and then there's a hole that opens up, and your urge is to jump back and reboot the telescope, and then the hole disappears. They're called sucker holes. So we think about the weather all the time. And I've been interested in the universe since I was 9, a first visit to my local planetarium, born and raised in New York City. That would be the Hayden Planetarium, where I now serve as director. And so it's a lifetime of this. And ever since I was a kid, and when I looked up at the night sky, I have wanted to be abducted by aliens. And flat out. And what's weird is...
0: And brought back, I hope, right?
1: You know, at the time, I didn't fully complete the circle on that. As I write in the book, in the epilogue of the book, I say, if I go out observing with my telescope and I don't come back, don't look for me on Earth. I look up into the stars because that's who I'd be. And then I give a plausible conversation with whoever abducts me that I eventually want to go back to my loved ones on my home planet, in my home sector, in my own dimension. You know, so yeah, I do want to come back. But I don't have an easy explanation for this. I only ever felt that when I was alone with a telescope. There's a certain solitude, a certain a tranquility when you're alone with a telescope as a conduit to the cosmos. And that's when I have these thoughts. And then later on, again, this is how old I am, when the Kurt Vonnegut's novel Slaughterhouse-Five came out, it's part biography, a memoir of him when he was the author of when he was a prisoner of war, a German prisoner of war in, did I say that right? American prisoner of war in Germany. Mm-hmm. At the end of the war, towards the end of the war, with the cleaning up after the Dresden bombings. And the main character gets abducted by aliens. In just the way I imagined for myself, a beam of light comes down, and then you're transported to this other place. And those aliens he never saw; they didn't make themselves visible. But he was given access to his entire timeline. So he stepped out of his own time dimension, because we are all prisoners of the present, right? They're forever transitioning between our inaccessible past and our unknowable future. If you step out of that timeline, then your entire life is unfolding all the time. You can rejoin it as a child. You can relive your death, your celebrated moments. And so this was a storytelling mechanism that Kurt Vonnegut used to give the life of this main character, which I thought was clever, a little overkill. Let's put in aliens so that I can give a flashback. But when I read that, I was like, yeah, that I want to be that guy.
0: Neil, the late Carl Sagan went through a metamorphosis where in the beginning he was not a believer, but toward the end of his life he was a believer. Not that they came here, but he believed in ET life out there in the universe. Where do you stand right now on that?
1: Yeah, so I'll give you a little bit of backstory there. For the longest while, the astrophysics community was, shall I say, I don't want to say in denial because that sounds so emotional, but... the idea that planets might be common in the galaxy It took some effort to establish that before we had direct observations of planets. And so if you're not going to embrace planets around other stars, and you want to think that what happened around the sun was odd or unusual or unique, then you're not in the camp of having aliens out there, because there's no place for aliens to hang out, to live on, to have a civilization. So, and Carl Sagan's research predates that, right? So he comes from a world where all his colleagues are saying planets are probably not rare, to when more data become available, we say planets are now everywhere. And today, the planet catalog, exoplanet catalog, planets orbiting other stars, has risen through 6,000. And a mere 30 years ago, 1995, that number was zero.
0: That's a good point. Hold on for a second, Neil. We're at a break, but we'll come back and pick it up right there. Neil deGrasse Tyson with us. His book is called Take Me to Your Leader. His website is linked up at coasttocoastam.com. We will be back with him in a moment on Coast to Coast AM.
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1: I can tell you that there's a lot of people talking, Department of Labor, Department of Agriculture, Department of Homeland Security, talking about options. 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
3: There were betting lines on high school football last night. 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
6: There he goes again. 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
6: That's what we all want.
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2: We shall take your calls next hour with Neil deGrasse Tyson as we talk about his new work, Take Me to Your Leader. 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

0: And welcome back to Coast, George Norrie, along with Neil deGrasse Tyson. Again, his website is linked up at coasttocoastam.com. And by the way, he and William Shatner, our friend from Star Trek, will be appearing together in L.A. this coming Tuesday and Wednesday at the Saban Theater. So if you're in town, go by and see them. That sounds like fun, Neil.
1: Yeah, he's, you know, we've developed quite the bromance over the last couple of years. And anytime we get together, crowds gather. So we thought we'd take it on the road, and we're delighted to have been invited to the Saban Theater in Beverly Hills. That's just next week, 19th and 20th. So thanks for giving that a shout out.
0: Absolutely. Yeah. So we were talking about Carl Sagan and your beliefs. Let's jump into that again.
1: Yeah, so I think belief is not quite the right word here. It's just we follow the evidence, and the evidence was that what happened in our own solar system, just dovetailing back where we left off, what happened with our own solar system might not have been rare, but perhaps is common. And we had to get over that hump. And once we did, that opened the floodgates to think about what life might be like elsewhere. And Carl Sagan, you might call him the world's first astrobiologist, because he thought very deeply about life in the universe. At the time, he was married to a biologist, so that would help, right? Because the marriage arguments might just be about life in the universe. That's a whole different domestic landscape you got there. So in that sense, that primed him to write the novel Contact, and which then, of course, became the hit movie in the 1990s.
0: Great.
1: So I will add, however, that Contact, as was true with 2001: A Space Odyssey, they might be the only alien movies ever that never showed the alien. He had a point of view which I embrace, which is you have no idea what these aliens could look like if they're from another planet. So don't even try. Just maybe show their handiwork or show something else about them. And in the story Contact, you might remember the Jodie Foster character in the movie meets her dad in this alien playland where the alien says, we put ourselves in a form that you can recognize so that you can be more comfortable. So this would be alien powers making it easier for us to interact with them. So that's how I would characterize it. It was, you know, once they start discovering planets, the floodgates are open.
0: Now, where do you feel, Neil, on the possibility that they are here already?
1: Yeah, I've thought a lot about that, and there's a little bit of that in the book. I think to caricature that, you would get the movie Men in Black, right? And so, but let's look at that a little more closely. I don't know if you remember, there's a scene at the headquarters of Men in Black where they have this huge board where they're tracking, they have like video tracking of all the aliens on Earth. And they're people you know, you've seen, okay? That people just look a little strange. You've always known they were a little strange. And in this movie, they're the aliens. And one of them was Michael Jackson, right? I think after he turned white, right? People just look a little odd. And so that's intriguing. We would know, any medical doctor would know immediately if they were not human by any kind of examination at all, if they were otherwise human-looking on the outside. Not humanoid. That would be most of the other aliens that people describe, or especially that Hollywood creates. But if you're human on the outside and you're alien, you're not likely to be human on the inside. So it would be easy to determine that. And if they are human on the inside, then what does it mean to even distinguish them as alien? Just call them human and get on with life.
0: We have so many species of animals on this planet. It's almost countless. It's in the millions, isn't it?
1: If you don't include bacteria, if you talk about sort of plant and animal life, it's tens of millions. Last I checked, yes.
0: So I wonder what they would.
1: So my argument all along is basically an indictment of Hollywood, which allows me to celebrate the Andy Weir story, Project Hail Mary, where. Yeah, I know you got to put an actor in a costume, so it's going to have a head, two eyes, a nose, a mouth, shoulders,
0: right.
1: Legs, hips. Okay, so I get that. But let's look at Earth, where we have animals and plants with DNA in common. And a point I made perhaps not strongly enough, that humans and bananas share at least 20% identical genes. And we're on the same planet. So you're going to come from a different planet with no genes in common at all, or no genes at all itself, then you should look at least as different from humans as humans and bananas look from each other. And that's rarely given to us in Hollywood.
0: 1965, Gemini 7 with Frank Borman and Jim Lovell. They spotted some kind of object or craft by their ship. Apollo, you were talking about the Apollo scene, lights everywhere. Astronauts have seen strange things, Neil, haven't they?
1: Yeah, but keep in mind that astronauts are looking through other than the space station where they put in this cupola, where you have sort of 360, horizontal 360 views, those original capsules, you're looking through a tiny window. And so you don't really get a context for what might be floating by. And let's start there. Second, one of the reports, in fact, in the released files was that Apollo 17 astronauts saw what they described as July 4th, okay, without explicitly saying fireworks, just lights outside their window. And it turns out that occurred just after they did a translunar injection, which is while you're orbiting Earth, you're getting ready to leave that orbit and then head towards the moon. That's the third stage of the Saturn V rocket setup. And when that happens, there's all kinds of debris and frost, and mm-hmm. because the engines are the fuel tanks are liquid oxygen and liquid methane, and that's very, very cold. And this thing just launched from Florida, like, and so there's frost on it. So all this stuff breaks off, goes into view, brilliantly lit up by the sun, because there's no atmosphere to attenuate it, there's no pollution, there's no competing things, and so it gets described. They even took a picture of it, right? And that picture is in the files. So had that happened without it being near the translunar injection, that would bring a different level of curiosity to that report. But right now, I have no issues with it at all.
0: It is fascinating. We've got a ufologist by the name of David Jacobs. I don't know if you know him, but he believes...
1: I think I've seen the name. I can claim full knowledge of all that he's reported, but yeah, go on.
0: He believes that the visitations are very nefarious, that there's something evil about it, that these are not friendly people, friendly objects, friendly things at all. He says they abduct, they do all kinds of stuff against us. What do you think of that?
1: Yeah, I mean, like I said, the reports... are, you know, even UFO enthusiasts know that most reports of UFOs have natural explanations. So that those were never in question, that that people see things that they don't understand, and of course they're unidentified and in the sky, so they're UFOs to them and IFOs to others. And it was always been about the subset of the cases that didn't have a natural explanation. And all I'm saying is, even if those don't have a quote natural explanation, and if they're aliens, I don't have a problem with that. I'm just still waiting around for someone to bring out the alien. And when the day that happens, no one would ever more have to say or ask, do you believe in aliens? Just think about that. That is the operative question that circulates in the community, because that tests whether you believe testimonies, right? And so, but when you roll out the alien, have it walk down the halls of Congress, sit in a chair with his legs crossed, then that's the alien. In the same way, you don't have to ask anyone, do you believe in elephants? I mean, think, if only a few dozen people had ever seen an elephant in the world, and you parade them in front of Congress and say, what are you talking about? Well, you gotta believe me. There's this big old rubbery thing that sticks out the front, and it can pick stuff up. It's got two huge teeth that stick out the sides, and ears the size of bed sheets, and legs the size of tree trunks. Can you draw it? And then they draw it, and they're never good at drawing, so it always looks a little weird. You can make a two-hour documentary about this. But if they... So, and while that's going on, we'd all be saying, do you believe in elephants? I don't know. But if you bring out the elephant, it's a 10-minute documentary. 5 minutes to reveal the elephant and 5 minutes of the rolling credits. And then no one has to say they believe, because they just know. That's the difference here.
0: I've always wondered what's the first question I would ask an alien if I was interviewing them on this program.
1: And it I love it.
0: It probably would be, do you believe in God?
1: Oh, interesting. Well, you'd have to be, I address that as well in the book. It's, you'd have to ask, well, which God? All right.
0: And,
1: you know, depending on where you are in the world and who raised you, that question means a very different God from that question asked by others, depending on your culture. If you're in India, there's a whole retinue of gods you can pick from. And is it a Muslim rendering of a prophet and their access to God? Or is it Jesus? Is it Abraham? By the way, suppose the alien came 2,000 years ago. Then the gods are, and they're in ancient Greece. Then it's Poseidon. Mm-hmm. And Zeus. And so, all I can say with some confidence is if you tell that alien that your God who created the universe created us in his image, the alien will look at you like, what? How about me? There's a quick aside here. The Italian monk philosopher Giordano Bruno was burned at the stake for even suggesting, after reading Copernicus, that if we orbit the sun, that makes us a planet like any other planet.
0: Oh, they called him a heretic, didn't they?
1: Yes. And if our planet has life, then maybe other planets have life. And if our sun is a star, like the stars in the night sky, maybe there are planets everywhere and life everywhere. And one of his dying comments as he's burned at the stake was, your God is too small. And it was like, whoa, that's an indictment if I ever saw one. If your God is only the God of the earth, well, you better take in the rest of the universe if there's life out there.
0: Neil, of the thousands of people I've interviewed on this program over 23 years, I still can't get one scientist to tell me what the Big Bang was, how it started, how it came from nothing. I can't get an answer. I don't think anybody has one.
1: Wait, because you misunderstand how science works. It's science on the frontier is always about questions. There's the poet Rainer Maria Rilke in a book, Letters to a Young Poet. I'm going to mangle one of these last two lines, but the sense is, be at peace with all that stirs in your soul and learn to love the questions themselves. That's what a scientist does. So, yes, you're going to ask about the Big Bang, because before the Big Bang, mind you, that's on the frontier, and we don't have a good answer for that. You want to ask me about dark matter? We don't have a good answer for that. Dark energy? We don't have a good answer for that. How did organic molecules become self-replicating life in the history of the Earth? We don't have a good answer for that. So you knew to go to those edges, that bleeding edge of science research. You didn't say, how did Earth get here? That for a long time, nobody knew that. We got that answer. But you know not to ask that, because we've already researched that and have the responses. So you're aware of these frontiers of science, and that's where you go. But you cannot require that there's an answer every time you have a question from the frontier, because that's it, that's the definition of the frontier. Be at peace with your soul on this matter.
0: It is frustrating, though, sometimes, isn't it?
1: No. It's frustrating because you have to have an answer.
0: Yes,
1: that's
0: I need one.
1: That's the thing that makes it frustrating. If you have to have an answer to everything, then you can't be a research scientist, because half of what they do are unexplored, unanswered questions. And, you know, as the area of our knowledge grows, think of it as a circle, the area grows, so too does the perimeter of our ignorance. That perimeter that is the boundary between what we know and don't know gets bigger and bigger all the time. That's what you should be celebrating. Celebrate the fact that we still have questions.
0: And we're still around to be able to ask them.
1: That's a different question. How long we're going to be around, right?
0: Neil, then, when are you going to be at the Sabin Theater again?
1: Oh, yeah. So that's Tuesday and Wednesday. So it's a 3-hour conversation, unscripted, by the way, but we know what topics we want to hit. It's a 3-hour conversation split into 2 days. So I think on the website, it's futureofspace.org. Is that right? No, Future of Space. I just go to the Sabin Theater website in Los Angeles. LA people know this theater. It's in Beverly Hills. you can get, there's a two-ticket deal you can get, so you can come both nights. But we trade stories about our lives growing up, how we became committed to our craft. But mind you, in his case, he was Jewish growing up in Montreal, which was a Catholic city. And he was on the football team in high school, and he was home for one of the high holidays on a Friday at sundown, and he couldn't make the football practice, and he was cut from the team. And this freaked him out. It's like, I was cut from the team for being Jewish, basically? What's that about? So there's stories in there where we learn about how he needed to overcome this. And then, of course, it comes back to my life, because I'm old enough to have been through times where people with my skin color were not warmly welcomed into the sciences. Oh, yeah, I could dance for you. I could do athletics for you. So nothing compared with what my parents experienced. So I don't want to claim, you know, hardship like the folks who had hoses and dogs sicked on them.
0: Right.
1: But there were challenges, and we trade these stories. And it's so warm and so, like I said, it's a friendship that's become a bromance. And it's we've been sharing it with the public, and we just thought we'd put it on the stage.
0: We're going to take a short break, Neil, and come back and take an hour of phone calls with you. Here's your chance to talk to one of the premier scientists of all time, Neil deGrasse Tyson. The lines are open. Back with your calls in just a moment on Coast to Coast AM.
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6: I'm Chris DeMeo. President Trump and Chinese President Xi Jinping talking trade, the Strait of Hormuz, and Taiwan in their meeting Thursday.
7: He wanted to tell President Trump that the number one priority for U.S. and Chinese relations is that China can basically do whatever they want with Taiwan, and they do not want any interference from the United States government if they choose to make a military move.
6: Fox's Peter Ducey. At least four people are dead after a small plane crash in southern New Mexico.
8: The FAA revealing the plane operated by TransAero Medevac was traveling from Roswell to Sierra Blanca Regional Airport.
6: Fox's Kristen Goodwin, the FAA, the National Transportation Safety Board, are investigating the cause of the crash. NHL playoffs, Montreal beats Buffalo 6-3. The Canadiens lead that series 3-2. Game 6, Saturday in Montreal. 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
11: The Pentagon continues to emphasize how it's changing the way it does business with defense contractors. In a recent social media video, War Secretary Pete Hegseth spoke about how contractors used to double dip.
12: They charge you, the taxpayer, to build their factories, and then charge you again for the final product.
11: He says that will no longer happen.
12: Now, when a defense company expands its production to sell more equipment to the U.S. military, they pay the bill. They pay for new factories, assembly lines, manufacturing plants, not the taxpayer.
11: Hegseth added that the changes are working.
12: Defense companies are making things in higher volumes, much more quickly, while keeping their prices flat.
11: The secretary says if a company doesn't deliver, the Pentagon will find someone else who will. He addressed several contractors in person during his recent Arsenal of Freedom tour. Kim Uretsky, Fox News.
13: I'm Anna Eliopoulos with your Fox True Crime Minute. Renewed justice for a Kentucky man falsely convicted of murder. Jeffrey Clark spent over two decades behind bars for the 1992 stabbing death of Rhonda Sue Warford, a crime he says he never committed. His conviction was finally vacated in 2016 after new DNA testing exonerated him, undermining key evidence used at trial. And 2 years later, his charges were formally dismissed. Now Clark is being compensated for his troubles, a jury awarding him over $24 million in a civil lawsuit where he argued that investigators engaged in misconduct to secure the conviction, including fabricating statements, pressuring witnesses, and withholding evidence that supported his innocence. Officials with Meade County say they are reviewing the verdict. Warford's murder remains unsolved, and no one has been convicted in the case. There's more on this story at foxnews.com or subscribe to the Fox True Crime Podcast. I'm Anna Eliopoulos with your Fox True Crime Minute.
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1: We'll take your calls this hour with the astrophysicist Neil deGrasse Tyson, author of the new book, Take Me to Your Leader, and we'll jump aboard when we come right back on Coast to Coast AM. 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

0: And welcome back. George Norrie, along with Neil deGrasse Tyson. We'll take your calls with him this hour on Coast to Coast. If you wanted to impress an alien upon arrival, what civilization achievement would you show them to brag about Earth, Neil?
1: I would show them science and math. And I don't think they would quite understand culture. You'd have to warm them up to that. But science and math is the language of the universe. Science is what we've discovered using math. And if they got here on a ship, they're going to know science and math for sure. So I want to impress. I would leave the flat earthers at home. Okay. We live in a free country. I want to leave the best possible impression on them. And so you bring forth people who have this knowledge, and then the aliens will think nicely of us and not lay waste to our civilization in response.
0: Do you remember the Twilight Zone episode, To Serve Man?
1: Yep, that's one. That's top 10 right there, top shelf. I remembered watching, you know, these are aliens that come down. They're 9 feet tall. Of course, they're humanoid because it's Hollywood. But yep. They're 9 feet tall. That what makes them an alien. And they got a funny looking face. But they gave them a lie detector test. And they said, well, what is your goal here on Earth? And he said, it's to serve man and or to help man do help him with his crops and his conflicts. And he passed every lie detector test. And of course, if you're that advanced, our measly little test would be useless against you to even believe that a lie detector test could work on an alien, that they'd have some kind of emotional response to lying the way we know that we do. That's a little bit of human hubris there, which is rampant in so many efforts to portray aliens.
0: Let's go to the phones. We're lining up for you. Let's start with Aaron in Tempe, Arizona. Aaron, welcome to the program.
2: Hey, George, thanks for taking my call.
0: Sure thing.
2: That's a cool show. I have a few comments and a question for you, Neil. I'm a big fan of your work and knowledge and how easily you explain everything. And George, you might get a kick out of this too. So this is more of a scientific question, physics question I've got. So I play hockey, which in a different way, you can say I study physics every week. So a few weeks ago, Neil, I broke a puck during practice. You know, the little circle chunks of vulcanized rubber, which get heavier when they're nearly frozen, being played with and laying on the ice. So my question is, if you can even explain it to me in a different way. I shot it into the net and it hit a solid piece of metal and flew back out into two pieces. It split down the middle in like a zigzag lightning bolt shape into two chunks, and I can fit the pieces together perfectly. So how is it possible for a nearly frozen, hardened chunk of rubber to break into two pieces when hitting a solid piece of steel?
1: Yeah, so there's a lot going on there, and it's less complex than you think. There's, especially with rubber, there's a certain flexibility, pliability that it has at higher temperatures that it does not have at lower temperatures. So if that puck had been out there sitting on the ice is frozen, of course. If you're playing authentic hockey, you're not skating on Teflon, right? Because I've seen rinks where you're on Teflon. Then the colder the puck gets, the more brittle it gets. And the more brittle it gets, the less pliable it will be, the less susceptible it will be to any kind of distortion, any kind of compression or expansion that might otherwise happen when it's so heavily hit and played with on an ice, especially with all, you know, players smacking at it. So it is exactly the situation that would render rubber brittle. But separate from what could have been just a flaw in the manufacture of the vulcanized rubber. So this is a famous problem with the Challenger disaster. The O-rings that had been sitting on the pad for so long froze, and they became brittle, and they did not expand and contract as necessary in the segments of the solid rocket boosters when Challenger launched. And so that created a leak, and we lost astronauts because of that. So this is a long history that rubber has with temperature. That or you're just an awesome slap shot. And by the way, these laws of physics, they apply to molecules, and molecules are across the universe. So when I devote a whole chapter to alien science and technology, that science tells us what might be possible with their technology, allowing them to have technology far beyond us, they're still constrained by the science. And knowing how rubber works, how molecules work, how they can break apart when subjected to enough energy, gives a very good starting point when you're thinking about aliens in the universe.
0: Neil, do you think they've learned how to bend space and time?
1: I don't see why not. If they're, because we know that space and time does bend in the presence of a concentrated source of matter and energy. And so I don't have a problem with them having figured that out. Probably the more exotic of these would be, have they discovered or manufactured negative mass? That would be interesting, because if they did, then they could pry open a wormhole and get here via wormholes. But if they did that, then they don't need spaceships. They just step through, and you'd have no UFOs, no authentically branded UFOs. So, yeah, I don't have any problem with them being that advanced to figure out how to do that. And then I'm not the guy who says they'll never get here because the distances are so vast.
0: Right. Right.
1: That's like the Conestoga wagon people said, oh, we'll never cross the continent, you know, and now we cross it in 4 hours while we're eating steak and beer. Right. So I'm not that guy. I'm saying give it to them. But still, we have molecules within their physical being. We have the laws of physics that tell us, that limit what it is they could possibly do, but not the technology itself.
0: First-time caller Larry's with us in South Central Texas. Hi, Larry. Go ahead.
3: How you doing, George and Neil? Y'all doing okay tonight?
0: Great.
1: Yeah, thank you. Thanks for checking in.
3: Well, I have an alien encounter that happened to me in 2023 on September 18th that I'd like to share for y'all, if that's okay.
0: Sure.
3: Okay, well, I'm in South Central Texas, Live Oak County area, and I'm sitting here at a friend's house, and she lives in the rural part of the, like, between George West and Mathis, two little small towns near me. And so all surrounding her trader house is trees, you know. So everywhere you look, you see trees, like, about 40 yards in front of me. I'm just trying to show y'all the scene of it. And off in the distance, I can't really see, you know, clearly, but I'm on a porch. So I'm standing on the porch, and she's inside washing dishes. And so it's about 3:30 in the morning, I'd say. And I see this white light, you know, and I just automatically think, because it looks like a helicopter coming, you know, I'm thinking Lifeline or something. So I'm kind of curious, and it's about a mile off, and I can just see it barely above the tree line. Well, it's coming towards me, and I get my phone ready. I have my phone with me, and I say, I'm going to take a video of this. So I get it ready. And as it comes over that tree, which is about 40 yards in front of me, there wasn't no white lights at all. What it was to me, the only way I can describe it is as an apple. Like, it looked like an apple, like with the core eating around just the core there, and you leave the top and the bottom of it. And that's what it looked like. And it was about the size, I describe it as like a barn, you know, about the size of a barn. And so it flies over me, and didn't hear any, wasn't a helicopter, of course. And the lights, there wasn't no white lights, but surrounding the top was orange and like fluorescent green. And the core part was like, there wasn't no reflection of the lights. It was like an eerie silvery, it's hard to describe, like an eerie silvery glow to it. And the only sound I heard, which I got it on videotape, you know, so I thought I did. But anyway, it sounded like, ooh, that's the only noise I heard. And it was flying, I call it erratically, but the only way I can describe this again is to hold your hand out like in a C, and then tilt it forward, tilt it back like 90 degrees at a time, and that's the way it was flying.
0: Neil, we get so many thoughts and calls like Larry. People have seen so many strange things. You can't discount it.
1: Well, no, I'm not here to discount it, but what I'm here to say is that in science, we need more than an eyewitness testimony, and so this was part of one of the goals of the efforts in Congress over these past three years that, of course, predate the release of these Pentagon files. So just to show that the government was into this before Trump wanted to declare that he is the transparency president. You know, the Congress is interviewing insiders and whistleblowers. You can't, you know, how much more transparent do you want than that? And so one of the objectives was that there's a friend and colleague of mine who headed a committee which had some NASA people and some other engineers and things to try to think about how to help people get better data. And one of the goals is that we're looking for an app that would be written, and I think people are working on this now, where you would obtain your observation through this app, right? So the app would then be taking the image or the video, and that app would make sure to collate the metadata of that exercise. And the metadata would be the direction the camera was facing, any accelerations the camera was there, the brightness, the longitude, the latitude, and that would allow other people who might be doing the same thing in a different location to triangulate on what that object is and where it is and what it might look like from different directions. And in that way, you can elevate these one-off observations, you know, at 2 and 3 in the morning, can elevate them to a level of systematic, acquisition of data, which is what any scientist would do when confronted with something mysterious. And by the way, what you describe reminds me of in Close Encounters of the Third Kind, where before the mothership came, there were all these other tinier ships that were, some were cute and they're all different funny shapes. I don't remember an eaten apple core, but that could have been one of them. And it would have been just as charming as all the others that were imagined there. So in the end, you want to make sure you have the best data possible. And that means, because unlike the court of law, where the battle cry is, I need a witness, said no scientist ever. Because testimony is not the same thing as evidence in the mind of a scientist. So, and next time, set up a net, capture it, okay? You'd be the richest, most famous Texan there ever was if you can bring that forward to the authorities. So, yeah.
0: What's your all-time favorite alien movie, Neil?
1: You know, I have several, but my all-time favorite alien anything was an episode of The Twilight Zone called The Invaders, where there's a woman living alone in this prairie house.
0: Agnes Moorehead.
1: Yes! Oh, my gosh! You know, she almost didn't take that role because there was no dialogue. It was just a one-woman show.
0: With her broom. Remember sweeping the floor?
1: She's panicking because an alien flying saucer landed on her roof. And you feel her panic because she's alone. And there's no electricity. There's just a fire. And there's these little robots come out with lasers and things, and they're harming her. And you just feel her the whole time. And at the end, you learn the camera pans over the flying saucer, and it says U.S. Air Force,
0: yes,
1: Space Probe Number 1. My gosh.
0: She was a giant.
1: We are the aliens in that. So I think that's one of my favorite. And I spend a whole chapter of the book, the chapter is titled Alien to Them, okay, where we spend so much time thinking about what's alien to us, but alien to them, here's one. Let's say you befriend the alien, and then after a few hours you say, excuse me, I have to lay down horizontally and go semi-comatose for one-third of Earth's rotation.
0: Yeah.
1: The alien look and say, what?
0: What is that?
1: What is that? And maybe the alien sleeps, but, you know, it's such a Earth-based mammalian phenomenon, and it's so much we take for granted that might be completely weird to an alien.
0: Let's go to Scott, San Luis Obispo, California. Scotty, go ahead.
4: Hello, George. Hello, Dr. Tyson. George, I have two questions. I don't know if there's enough time. It's almost running out before the bottom of the hour. Is it okay, sir?
0: Let's go one at a time. Let's see what we can get.
4: So So, Dr. Tyson, we spoke before. I want to ask a question about the movie Life that came out in 2017 with actor Ryan Reynolds. In the movie, a scientist on the ISS revived a dormant organism from Mars on a soil sample collected, but the organism quickly evolves into a highly intelligent life form that consumes every human on the ISS to survive, getting bigger and bigger and bigger with nothing to stop it. So is it scientifically possible that an alien microbe that could adapt to everything to become a global threat like in the movie Life?
1: Yeah, so there's a misunderstanding of how evolution works. In evolution, no organism adapts to anything. That is a misunderstanding of evolution. So what happens is there's an assault, a change in the environment, as what happened when they bring it from Mars onto the ISS. The environment changes, and in the population of the organisms, there will be variation depending on what the organism is. Some will be bigger, some will be smaller, and most will die. And only some will have properties that'll step through that proscenium. And then they will have babies or whatever is their offspring that have their properties that'll be slightly better adapted to that environment. So the species adapts, not the organism. The organism either lives or dies. It does not change before your eyes. And this is just a misunderstanding that people have of that phenomenon. A similar one was Lucy. Do you remember with Scarlett Johansson? They said she's using 20% of her brain, now 50%, because we only use 10%. You know where that came from? There was some psychologist long ago, because you can't experiment on brains, because that's unethical, but someone could have a brain injury, and you say, oh, they can't speak anymore, or they don't recognize faces. So you can decompose what the brain is doing. That's the wrong word. You can deconstruct what the brain is doing based on injuries people had. The guy said the brain is so complex, we only know what 10% of it is used for. That turned into we're only using 10% of our brain, which was always BS. But it's a battle cry for teachers to tell their underperforming students, you're only using 10% of your brain, keep at it. So there's forcing on that statement to keep it going. And just as there's forcing on the idea, the false idea, that organisms evolve.
0: Neil, have you ever met Steven Spielberg?
1: Yes, I have, in my office. And we talked about E.T., and I asked him about it, and he confided in me, you don't get this from the movie, that he conceived of E.T. as an animate plant. And that's why E.T. had that magic finger that could make plants come back to life.
0: That's right.
1: It was not an accident that he had, that E.T. had those powers. So, I can't count him as a beer drinking friend, but we do know each other. Yes.
0: With that great E.T. sound.
1: No, what's better was Drew Barrymore's scream when she first saw E.T. That was the cutest, funniest thing ever. So E.T. again was humanoid, right? It had a neck, a nose,
0: oh,
1: mouth.
0: Oh, yeah, absolutely.
1: It ate Reese's Pieces. And by the way, I thought the alien in Project Hail Mary felt a little E.T.-like, you know? It was like a buddy movie. And it was eating, what was the, there was some food that the creature liked. I forgot what it was. So anyway, to me, it was like a buddy movie with a human and an alien. But in Project Hail Mary, that alien was craboid rather than humanoid.
0: Okay? Right.
1: It didn't walk on two legs, and it had these very agile tools that it could build stuff. So yeah, it was an intelligent alien that broke the mold, and Andy Weir is good at that, the author.
0: We'll be back with Final Calls with Neil deGrasse Tyson in just a moment, right here on Coast to Coast AM.
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0: And welcome back to our final segment with Neil deGrasse Tyson and your calls. Neil, with your book, Take Me to Your Leader, where's the best place to get it?
1: Oh, everywhere. actually, I will add that I narrated the audiobook. So some people who...
0: Oh, great. They love that.
1: Who like the sort of the author's take on it, because then you get to hear my intonations, because these are my sentences that I composed. And so you get to hear about that. And just to prep people, there's only seven chapters. It's not a large book, but I count it as very thorough. There's Alien to Us, where I review how different aliens can be from us. And then I have Aliens to Them. And then I have Alien Intelligence. I explore how smart they might be relative to us. Because isn't it quite hubristic to say, let's go look in the universe for other intelligent life like us? Well, who said we're intelligent? We did. So it might be that we are to aliens what chimps are to us. And so just keep that in mind as you do this. I have a chapter on alien science and technology. I end with a chapter called Alien to Me, which is sort of firsthand stories of my thoughts and ambitions and desires. So, yeah.
0: I love it. All right, back to the calls. Cornelius is with us in Alexandria, Louisiana. Welcome to the show. Corny, go ahead. Hold on, Corny. There you go.
2: George, you're trying to cut me off. Neil, I tell you, if my dad was alive, George knew Daddy loved the show, and you just played a song, George, that Daddy loved. He loved Nat King Cole.
0: Oh, so he's one of the best. Died too early, 45 years old. Jeez.
1: Oh, wow.
2: Uh-huh. Yeah. Uh-huh. And his daughter died almost the same way to a certain extent. Mm. But Neil, my dad was a biologist, and he was in the Air Force, and we had a base here called England Air Force Base, and they had a lot of UFOs sighted out there. Mike Wynn wrote a book about the UFOs through the UFO Blue Book files that they had here. But my question for you tonight, I believe the Bible, and my dad, like I said, he was a biologist and an Air Force jet engine mechanic, and Bible basic instructions before leaving Earth. If you look all throughout there, Ezekiel saw a wheel within a wheel. You saw Jacob saw angels going up and down a ladder. And when the Israelites were escaping the Egyptians, there was a big, and I call it a mothership. It was covering millions of Jews escaping from Egypt. So I don't know if you've looked at that, and I want to add one more thing. I had an alien encounter, and George knows this. I used to work for the federal government at Oakdale, and I was a military police officer also with a top secret clearance. And I know you say you give credence more to police, military, and stuff like that. Well, I was on a roving patrol, and I saw this. It was a cloak ship, so it was trying to mask itself. And, it shined a beam of light in the middle of these cows and picked up a cow. Now, we don't have that technology. And I think these things, like David Jacobs, I think most of them are fallen angels and stuff, and they just shapeshift. So my question for you, have you ever looked at the Bible and saw anything of aliens in the Bible? God bless you, George, and God bless America.
1: Yeah, okay, thank you for that inquiry. This broadly comes under the category of ancient aliens, right? You go back and see accounts, not entirely prehistoric. The Bible was not prehistoric, but it was definitely pre-science, right? And you see accounts that you can't easily explain by what would have otherwise been going on in the neighborhood or in the town. And so I address ancient aliens in the book. It's in the alien evidence chapter. And all I would say there is the what you witnessed were the cow getting lifted. That's almost iconic now. The cows getting, you know, why would the aliens want our cows? Those are our cows. So It would have been way better if you had put, this probably might have been before smartphones, but now that there's 6 billion smartphones in the world, I'd like to think that if that ever happens again to anyone, they've got it, a record of it on high resolution video. So it's not just you trying to get us to believe you, it's the evidence captured in the camera. And ideally, with this app that I described a few moments ago, it would help to collate it with other people who might have seen the same thing. So, the way I think about it is, if you imagine gods and gods are, have power over you and you want to draw them and think about them, of course, they're going to have, there's going to be fantastical descriptions. You know, you look in paintings and carvings and at Sumerian tablets. There are people with bubble heads and rays coming out of their eyes or their fingers. They're levitating. And by the way, we have just that kind of imagination today. Do you realize that half of the top 10, 5 of the top 10 grossing films of all time involve non-human life forms? Non-human alien life forms, and Avatar is at the top of that list. So we're not saying that we were visited by aliens. We're saying we have creativity and that we're putting it in our entertainment. So I want to allow ancient peoples to have had just the same imagination that we have today as a possible explanation for all of this. And by the way, if you include superheroes, then it's 8 out of the 10 top movies show non-human entities with powers. And why are we the only ones throughout history that are allowed to tell stories of fantastical objects, places, and things?
0: What's so amazing too, Neil, is, you know, we're 4.5-5 billion years old, or the universe is 14 billion years old. Somebody got a jump start on us.
1: Easily that could have happened, because Earth came a little late. And in what we call intelligent life was the last few moments. Here's the best way to do that. If you take a football field as the timeline of the universe, the thickness of the blade of grass in the end zone, the thickness is the history of all recorded history of humans on Earth. So if you throw a dart, you're probably going to land somewhere where we didn't have intelligent life. And even if you did, and it was the ancient Rome, they didn't have technology, they didn't have radio telescopes, so anyone trying to communicate with them through space might think Earth didn't have intelligence, when clearly those civilizations were intelligent. So, yeah, I have no reason to doubt that there could be life way smarter than us out there. And so there's hubris where here's life way smarter than us, but they're interested in me and my body orifices. That's ego right there. Let's think about that. Well, you know, we can't possibly be the most interesting. We have whales with brains 5 times the size of our brains. All right. So much on this earth, 20 ton oak trees. All right. But no, the aliens only want to look at us. So I want to throw out questions that aren't always asked about it. Could those fantastical illustrations on the caves and on the Sumerian tablets have been a kindergarten class and they're just having fun? You know, is that a possibility? Why is that discounted relative to they were visited by aliens and they were drawing aliens? Just keep that. I'm going to come back at you and say, keep an open mind for things that might not be aliens that could completely account for what you got.
0: And here's a science question for you, Neil. If the Earth formed 8 or 9 billion years after the universe formed, how long does it normally take for a planet like Earth to create itself?
1: Oh, it's pretty fast. When you look at the time based on evidence that we have from gas clouds where we see the formation of stars, it could take, it's about how long it takes the sun to turn on. And that could be anywhere from 10 to 100 million years, which is not very long given the
0: billions. No, that's not long.
1: It's not long at all. Yeah. So we got that. We got that. And Earth, oh, by the way, we don't expect complex life early in the universe because you have to build up the ingredients, the nitrogen, the carbon, the oxygen, the iron. You have to build up all the ingredients that are the foundations of the biology we know. And so you would not expect complex life that early. But, you know, give the universe half its lifetime to have gotten there, and you could still easily have planets older than us that could have started evolution well before we did.
0: Let's go to Lewis in Pennsylvania, wild card line. Lewis, go for it.
3: Hello, George. Thank you for taking my call. I just want to give a shout-out to my aunt. I hope she gets better and gets out of the hospital. She's in my prayers.
0: Thank you.
3: But I have a comment and a question for Dr. Tyson. You know, when I think of the great, when I look at the sky at night, I think of three great Americans, the late Dr. Carl Sagan, Dr. Michio Kaku, and you, Dr. Tyson.
1: And my question
3: for you, Dr. Tyson, is in the late 19th century, early 20th century, you know, there was the light bulb, the airplane, the automobile, all these advancements. And there's a lot of people say there's a lot of coincidences with this century as far as AI and the quantum and all that stuff. How would you compare the two centuries, Doctor, in your opinion? This one would be fire's ass. Okay, thank you. Thanks, George.
1: Yeah, I love that question. I had a previous book called Cosmic Perspectives on Civilization. And one of the chapters in there was called Science and Technology, where I tracked the progress of science and technology from over the era of the Industrial Revolution. And the one feature that is persistent is that the advances are exponential. And exponential, what I mean is it's not just linear, which means it's very hard. We have linear brains. So I have these postcards that were made in the year 1900, imagining the year 2000. And here's what I mean by linear thinking. Back then they had like balloons and dirigibles carrying people around. So they imagined people would have their own pair of balloons strapped under their arms so that they can float. By the year 2000, that's how people, no one imagined an airplane. It hadn't been invented yet. So you get exponential growth when you have advances in many different fields coming together in ways it's hard, if not impossible, to predict. And so it was 66 years from the Wright brothers at Kitty Hawk to men walking on the moon. This is, you know, there we go. Oh, and by the way, just to throw a bone to those who want to believe we're reverse engineering alien artifacts, do you realize 3 months after, this is in the book, 3 months after Roswell, we break the sound barrier with Chuck Yeager. 3 months. And then 12 years later, after 12 years after we break the sound barrier, we're walking on the moon, right? So, it's fun to watch this, but it's either aliens or it's the natural exponential growth of our knowledge and awareness of the universe and how it can serve civilization. If you went back 20 years, only 20 years, and showed people a smartphone, they might resurrect the witch burning laws.
0: Absolutely. There's a picture from the 1800s with a guy, Neil, walking around with what looks like a cell phone in his hand. It's amazing.
1: I was a picture. I remember seeing a video from like the 1920s and someone is walking there just as we would be walking down the street talking to someone with a cell phone. So those are mysterious sort of things. By the way, the universe brims with mysteries. I'm not here to debunk all mysteries. I'm here to say, let's celebrate the mysteries, but investigate them further. That's what any good science approach would do to all of these subjects.
0: Let's go to Ron in Memphis. Ron, we only got a minute left, but you've been on hold so long. Go ahead.
4: Yes, sir. In reference to the question that you asked earlier, my question would be, do you believe and or worship a creator being? And if so, would you be able to describe him? And with that, I would just be curious what your first question would be.
1: Oh, yeah, okay, thanks. Yeah, I'd...
0: Minute left, Neil.
1: Thank you. Of all the creators that have been... that manifest in the cultures around the world, these would be supreme beings. I've not seen anything in the natural world that uniquely points to one creator or another. So I remain mostly unconvinced, but I'm open to whatever it is people will present to me. But if there, in fact, is a creator, I think Stephen Jay Gould was asked this, and I see the creator at the pearly gates or whatever, and if I had one question of that creator, I would say, why does your existence require a belief? Why can't you just show up in front of everybody and then you're just there?
0: And say, hello, I'm here.
1: Yeah, exactly. Why go through the belief rituals? What was your point in all of this? That would be my first question of the creator.
0: Neil, let's not let 7 years go by this time before you come back. You promise?
1: All right, I promise. Totally promise.
0: All right, my friend. Neil deGrasse Tyson, name of his latest book, Take Me to Your Leader. We will be back in a moment to talk about hypnosis and the Knights Templar.
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6: News. I'm Deborah Valentine. Speaking alongside Chinese President Xi Jinping at a Communist Party compound in Beijing, President Trump announcing the U.S. will host the Chinese president later this year.
7: It's an honor to be here. We'll be back, and I believe on September 24th or thereabouts, President Xi's going to be coming to the United States, and we will be reciprocal, like reciprocal trade. The visit will be reciprocal.
6: President Trump says China's agreed Iran must not possess nuclear weapons and has pledged to assist in ending the conflict with Tehran. The two presidents held final talks in Beijing today. President Trump is about to depart China, heading back to the U.S. Tensions escalating in the Strait of Hormuz. A ship anchored off the United Arab Emirates was believed seized by Iran on Thursday. Another ship attacked and sank near Oman. 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
11: Auto sales were down in the U.S. for a fourth straight month, falling 6.7% in April, as the industry adjusts to affordability issues, including tariffs, higher costs, and gas prices. With fluctuating incentives, the only thing driving car buyers right now. Case in point, Ford's recent launch of its employee pricing program. If there's any good news here, it's that depending on what car buyers are looking for, that May is a buyer's market. Hybrid sales grew in April by over 9% year-to-date as electric vehicle sales plummeted by over 35%, EVs dropping about 5% of the market. Consumers are moving more toward hybrids to avoid the high costs and charging challenges of full EVs, especially now that the federal tax credits are gone. Hybrids are now on pace to outsell EVs by 3-1 this year. That's Fox Wheels. I'm Jeff Manasso, Fox News.
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12: With 6 months until voters pick their congressional representative, we've been tracking the national mood, and our Fox News poll finds a close race for the House. A year ago, Democrats were favored by 7 percentage points. Now, it's a 5-point edge within the margin of sampling error. If the election were today, 52% of voters say they'd back the Democratic candidate in their district, 47% the Republican. That difference comes from greater enthusiasm on the left. By an 8-point margin, more Democrats than Republicans say they feel extremely motivated to vote this year. It's important to remember, while a lead on the generic House ballot question reflects a national preference, House seats are decided district by district. So a party's advantage in the polls doesn't directly translate into winning seats, especially these days with so few competitive districts. I'm Dana Blanton. That's your Poll Parade.
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1: Up next on Coast to Coast, we're going to talk with Sarah Bruxman Cosme about hypnotism and about the Knights Templar. Get ready. And then in our last hour of the show, we'll take your calls with her on Coast to Coast. 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

0: welcome back to Coast. George Norrie with you, author Sarah Bressman. Cosme is a teacher of metaphysical exploration and enlightenment. She seamlessly weaves together ancient wisdom and modern insights to unveil the mysteries of our existence. Sarah is also a master hypnotist and a level 3 practitioner of Dolores Cannon's quantum healing hypnosis technique. Sarah, welcome back to the program. How have you been?
1: Oh, I've been good, George. Hi, how are you?
0: Looking forward to this. Any travels coming up for you?
1: Yes, I get to go back to Egypt. I can't wait. I love Egypt so much. It's so much fun.
0: How often you been there?
1: Eight times.
0: Have you ever been there when William Henry's there?
1: Yes, I've seen William Henry twice on my trips. We just stop by and we say hello to each other and compare notes.
0: Great guy. Now, you've got a book called The Hypnotist's Journey to Avalon. Tell us about that.
1: So I wrote this book from my client's memories of a lifetime in the Middle Ages where she could connect to this ancient lineage that came actually from fairies. And while I was working with her, this other sounding voice started coming through and said, "Father wrote about this." And so I asked my client under hypnosis, as she's under hypnosis and this other sounding voice is coming through her, "Who is your father?" And the voice said, "J.R.R. Tolkien is my father. My name is Christopher." And I said, "What do you mean?" And he said he translated his father's books and that he had just passed. Christopher just passed. Anyway, long story short, I documented all the information that came through this session while my client was under hypnosis. It was really quite mind-blowing to me. So then I just documented it, and that went into the book.
0: Fantastic. I want to talk about hypnotism for the first half, and then we'll get into the Knights Templar later on this hour, Sarah. In your opinion, what is hypnotism?
1: So basically what it is quieting the prefrontal cortex of your brain. And then you're actually accessing deeper layers within yourself. So it's actually not so woo woo at all. All it is quieting your mind, to simplify it, quieting your mind and listening deeply to yourself. And you could find out anything about yourself. In fact, every single person walking the planet today has information about all these ancient civilizations, and it's stored within them because each person has a part of them that's keeping a living record. Everyone has this part of them. And so if a person quiets their mind, they can tune in and find out what's stored in their subconscious. So basically what hypnotism is it's focused deep concentration. The definition of hypnosis is focused deep concentration. So you're enabling a person to quiet their brain and listen deeply internally. That's all it is.
0: A person who's hypnotized, Sarah, do they remember what they've said?
1: Oh, good question. Okay, so this is what it's like for them. So when you wake up, when everyone wakes up in the morning and they still have access to their dreams, they feel very awake in that state. Mm-hmm. They think, "Oh, I'm always going to remember this dream." And then they wake up all the way and they've forgotten the dream. Or they do something and the dream is gone and they think, "Wait, I wasn't totally awake, was I?" So hypnotism is actually that same state. You're in that state when you wake up in the morning and you could still remember your dream and you think you're always going to remember this dream. So that's the state that you will be in. That's the deep theta state that you are in when you're in hypnosis. And what happens is, right after you come out of hypnosis, you may think you're always going to remember the hypnosis, but it quickly fades. And because I've done like thousands and thousands of hypnosis sessions with people, I can't tell you how many times I hear the phrase or something like this. I'm always going to remember how to power that spaceship. I don't need to tell you all these details, you know, because the person, my client, will think that they're always going to remember, you know, that their memories of being an extraterrestrial or their memories of these ancient civilizations, because it feels like that dream that's so fresh in your mind. And you think to yourself, everyone does, how could I possibly forget this dream? So you would remember the hypnosis as long as you keep it in your mind and going over it, but it quickly fades for many people.
0: I have always heard, Sarah, that you cannot hypnotize somebody to do something they really don't want to do. Is that true?
1: That's 100% true. You can't hypnotize anyone to do anything against their will. Basically, what happens is you have that protector, that same aspect of you that's keeping a living record of everything that you're doing. That aspect of you is guarding you, protecting you, and nobody could ever force you to do anything against your will under hypnosis, because basically you're in a more receptive state of awareness. So you are actually more aware. It's a misconception that you're unconscious in any way. You actually have more faculties that you're able to use.
0: When somebody's hypnotized, are they asleep?
1: No, not at all. They're actually more aware. So when they're in that state of hypnosis, it's the very same state as when you wake up in the morning and you have access to your dream. If you think about that state, you have more awareness. You're able to tune into things you may have otherwise forgotten. You're able to really listen deeply, not only to yourself, but to find out basically anything that you want to find out. If you had a friend sitting right next to you as you're waking up in the morning, you could tell your friend all the contents of your dream and explore deeper realities, actually.
0: Now, when you hypnotize somebody, how long does it take to put them under?
1: Usually, well, it can be very fast. I mean, 10 minutes or sometimes 20. It depends on the person, but it's very easy. All I'm really doing is helping them to quiet their mind and then access these deeper states.
0: 10 minutes? 5 minutes?
1: 10 minutes. Sometimes five. Sometimes a person is so easy that it could be less than that, but it really just depends on the person. And it's very similar to when you're falling asleep. When you start to go into hypnosis, it all of a sudden feels like you're feeling that state right when you're falling asleep at night or right when you're waking up, where it feels almost blissful. You have less thoughts. Your body feels good and blissful. And it's just a very peaceful state.
0: It is amazing, isn't it, how it works?
1: It is amazing. I love it. And my teacher was Dolores Cannon. So I basically do her method.
0: She's one of the best in her day. God rest her soul, right?
1: Yes, she really, really was. And she had a crush on you, George.
0: I interviewed her when I was the Nighthawk in St. Louis doing my local show, because she was in Arkansas, I believe, right?
1: Mm-hmm. She was in Arkansas, but you were like her crush. So, I mean, all of us knew. she always called you like the heartthrob of the metaphysical.
0: I love that. It's not a bad little title to have, is it?
1: I know.
0: Now, when you hypnotize somebody to do something they want to do, how effective is that?
1: Well, that's a really good question. It really does depend, because it's really only effective when you get into the deeper layers of a person's subconscious. So say, for instance, a person wants to lose weight. They really need to get to the root cause of why they have the weight gain in the first place.
0: Mm-hmm.
1: you could, I could hypnotize them that, and that would give them motivation to lose weight, but it's not as effective at all, than getting to the root cause. Perhaps a person, when they were in childhood, felt unprotected, and so their body puts on the protection for that person. So once you get to the root cause of why there's a weight gain, then it can easily be released and healed. And so, when you use hypnosis to actually find the root cause, then a person can have significant healing. And I've personally seen the most craziest things in my practice. I've literally witnessed someone's bones go fuse back together. I've seen someone, yes, in my office. And I even heard the popping. I had that on one of my recordings. It was so crazy. My client was under hypnosis. I mean, I shouldn't call it crazy. The body's such a miraculous machine, but my client was under hypnosis and she's tuning in and I'm listening to what her higher self, her subconscious, is telling me about how her spine actually became inverted a little bit when she was giving birth to her daughter. And when she found out the root cause of everything, her spine started moving back into alignment. And you could hear these really loud popping noises. And my client was laying flat on my recliner chair and it fused back together. So all kinds of things are really possible. It's actually a huge lie that we're told that we can't heal ourselves, but our bodies are completely capable of anything.
0: What is the youngest age of somebody that has been hypnotized that you know of?
1: Well, I actually started working on my son when he was 11 years old because he was wearing glasses and I wanted to find out what the root cause of his issues with his eyes were. And my son has not worn glasses since, and now he's almost 18.
0: That's amazing. But what did you do?
1: I just asked him. So I never lead my clients. I just asked his subconscious, what's the root cause of his eye issues? Because they were getting worse and he was 11 and we went to see the eye doctor, and every year we would go, his eyes would get worse and worse and worse. And his subconscious said that he didn't like to see the reality clearly because it was too upsetting to him, to his mind, to see what was happening. And so in, as far as the rest of the world, like people being mean to each other. And so, you know what, George? He subconsciously blurred his own eyesight. And so then as he's realizing this under hypnosis, his eyes started to correct themselves, and it took about a week. And then
0: it was. Why do people generally go to a hypnotist in the first place, Sarah?
1: Well, it depends. People usually come to me usually for healing. To be honest, they come to me for healing, or maybe they've had
0: emotional or physical.
1: Both, or maybe they've had some extraterrestrial experiences that they don't want to talk to anyone about. So people come to me for all kinds of reasons, but you know, the people that do like Dolores Cannon's hypnosis, people come to them to ask questions like that. But for other hypnotists, people come for all different reasons, but a lot of people have issues. A lot of people have physical issues and people have all kinds of issues, especially right now. So I think, it's very helpful to go see a hypnotherapist because what you're doing is you're really just tuning into yourself. The answers are coming from yourself. It's quite different than going to a psychic or going to a doctor when the information comes from someone else in that way. In hypnosis, information comes from you as you're under hypnosis. So it's quite powerful.
0: Is past life regression hypnotism?
1: It is hypnotism. What it is you're quieting that person's mind and you're able to access that living record of a person. And then you could find out anything. You can find out about the other experiences that person has had. You could find out about like their soul. You could find out anything in that way. So, quite popular to find out about your past lives, but it seems that past lives are actually happening all at once. So people are actually tapping into other aspects of their soul. Although it would be considered the past, it's still happening in this now moment.
0: The word mesmerize came from somebody called Mesmer, right?
1: Right. That's correct. Yes. Mesmer is considered the founder or, you know, the father of hypnosis. And so he basically showed that you could focus on something and create amazing effects. And he was pretty instrumental for hypnosis to start becoming mainstream.
0: Truly remarkable. Can you hypnotize somebody in your waking state where maybe you do it because you know how to manipulate?
1: Well, I don't, but yes, you could. You could definitely do that. But again, the person would never do anything against their will. But you know what? You can actually hypnotize people if they agree with it in their sleep. And you know what you can do? Like mothers, they can actually hypnotize their children, but you would want to get their permission first. So you could go while your child is sleeping. If you have a small child. And of course, if you are the mother or parent, you would want to get agreement from your child. And you could actually help your child as they're sleeping, kind of reinforce positive suggestions to them. And it is quite effective.
0: Sirhan Sirhan is the convicted assassin of Robert Kennedy. And he copped a plea in the beginning because his attorney suggested it. But he has always suggested that he doesn't recollect anything. He didn't do it. Is it conceivable that somebody hypnotized him?
1: So probably not, because a person under hypnosis would not do anything against their will. Although he could have been strategically controlled in a different way. So he would have been, there are ways to strategically program a person, because we are all very programmed. We have all these programs or these beliefs, I want to say, running through our mind unconsciously. So essentially, what I do is I help people deprogram themselves. Just say, for instance, you're driving in a car and you see a billboard, and this billboard like creates this thought within you or this belief that you want to go buy the product because you are in a very receptive state and you've been bombarded with this type of imaging and things like that. It can seep into your subconscious, and then you would allow that to be something that you bring into your subconscious. This particular type of person could have been programmed in many different ways if that actually were the case.
0: And programmed to the point where he doesn't remember that he did it?
1: Yeah, well, I think we are all programmed to some way and where we don't remember that we have been programmed. I mean, these negative belief systems, we don't even know how they got here, but we've taken them as our own belief system, like the belief system that many people have that we're not good enough, that we need to work harder and that we need to do something and be productive in order to be valuable. Where did that programming come from? You know, that's like a program running through many people's subconscious.
0: Sarah, we're going to take a break and come back and talk about the Knights Templar and how hypnotism fits in with what they did in just a moment on Coast to Coast AM.
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1: We'll take your calls next hour with Sarah Breastwin-Cosme as we talk about hypnotism and the Knights Templar coming up in just a moment on Coast to Coast. Have you signed up yet? If you're eligible at paranormaldate.com, well, go ahead and do it. It's a great thing. You'll have some fun. Big announcement coming out in about 2 weeks. 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
3: Hi, I'm Tom.
4: Hi, I'm Jennifer. What brings you here?
3: Yeah, I'm here to meet someone who understands me.
4: How so?
3: Well, I'm into UFOs, ghosts, aliens, Bigfoot, conspiracy theories, the paranormal, that kind of stuff. 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
4: Oh, well, nice to meet you, Tom. I gotta go.
3: Okay, guess that's not your cup of tea. You sure?
4: Very. Good luck with that.
3: I can't meet anyone when I'm out, and I really can't find a website for my unique interests. 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
2: 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Stuff you like, remember?
3: Interesting. I'll give it a try.
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3: Hi, I'm Tom.
5: Hey, I'm Deb. 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
3: 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It just stopped it."
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0: And welcome back to Coast, George Norrie with you, Sarah Bressman-Cosme with us. Her website is linked up at coasttocoastam.com. Sarah, tell us about the Knights Templar and the hypnotism. Where was the connection there?
1: Well, what started happening, and I thought it was a coincidence at first, was so many people, as they're coming in for their session, I mean, I'm talking, maybe at least six of my clients remembered either work while they're in hypnosis, under hypnosis, remembered working with the Knights Templar or being a Knights Templar. And what was fascinating is I learned a lot more about the Knights Templar than I ever knew. I mean, I had no idea or never was really interested in the Knights Templar before, but it was just fascinating to me, and I documented a lot of this information in my Hypnotist Journey to Avalon book. But as I'm working with these clients, uncovering information, it was fascinating to find out that the Knights Templar seemed to be tasked with safeguarding artifacts and humanity's treasure. But not only that, that they seem to have been taught by these wizards from some of these royal families that they were protecting at the time. And so these wizards actually taught a lot of the Knights Templar how to actually tune into the cosmos and really using a way of mind control within themselves, tap into other layers of reality. And then the Knights Templar safeguarded this information and started teaching the rest of the order, the rest of their group, how to do these practices. And it's quite fascinating that the Knights Templar were more than just safeguarding art, more than just protectors of this royal family, according to my clients under hypnosis and their memories.
0: Well, how did the Templars pop up and unravel under hypnosis?
1: Yeah, it was incredibly interesting. So it just started happening. One by one, my clients would remember these memories.

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1: What do you recommend to people who are afraid of hypnosis?
2: Well, there really isn't anything to be afraid about when it comes to hypnosis, because it's really just accessing your own mind. And unlike other methods or modalities, hypnosis is actually letting you find out about you. So in a session, the person doing the type of hypnosis I don't lead my client. I don't tell them what memory to access. I don't, you know, try to interfere. I'm literally letting them explore their own consciousness, and the information and answers come from them. So there really isn't anything to be afraid of when it comes to hypnosis. And you go in and out of the state naturally anyway, when you wake up in the morning and right before you fall asleep. So it's very, very safe. It's actually really good for the body to be in this deep state of relaxation.
1: Are there some people that you cannot hypnotize?
2: No, actually, anyone can be hypnotized. The only issue is sometimes people don't really realize they are hypnotized. If you ask anybody that's been to a hypnotist, like a stage hypnotist, even the ones on stage that are quacking like a duck.
1: Right.
2: And they were obviously hypnotized. If you go up to that person and you say, "Hey, did you think you were hypnotized?" They will tell you no, that they didn't think so.
1: They don't remember the missing time, do they?
2: They don't. They may have a vague memory, but that will have faded for them. But they will have awareness while they're doing it. And if it was against their will, they wouldn't do it.
1: I always thought that was a stage gimmick of the hypnotist who put the, you know, a group of people up on stage and made them quack like a duck. But that was the real deal?
2: Yeah. Oh my gosh. Yeah. It's really actually like very entertaining. What it is, as a hypnotist, you would look for the people that are the most receptive, the most easily hypnotized. So a stage hypnotist, what they do is they will do a little type of test with the audience, and they're just judging to see who is very susceptible. And then they'll bring them up on stage, and then it's quite funny and a great show. But again, that person will not do anything against their will. But you will notice that anybody that does stage hypnosis, when they come out of it, they are in an extremely good, happy state. And that's because it's actually really good for you to do something like that, even if you're doing it for fun.
1: If you want to try to quit smoking, how many sessions do you need?
2: Well, for a regular hypnotist, I guess that really just depends. Because if you're going to quit smoking, it does really help to get to the root cause of why you're smoking in the first place. And a lot of times it's more than just an addiction.
1: We're going to come back and take calls with Sarah Breastman Cosme. Talk about hypnotism. If you've been hypnotized, check in with us. If you have a question, check in with us. We'll be back in a moment on Coast to Coast AM.
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4: Fox News, I'm Chris DeMayo. President Trump and Chinese President Xi Jinping ending their latest meeting. They had spoken about the Strait of Hormuz and Taiwan.
5: He wanted to tell President Trump that the number one priority for U.S. and Chinese relations is that China can basically do whatever they want with Taiwan, and they do not want any interference from the United States government if they choose to make a military move.
4: Fox's Peter Ducey. At least four people are dead after a small plane crash in southern New Mexico.
6: The FAA revealing the plane operated by TransAero Medevac was traveling from Roswell to Sierra Blanca Regional Airport.
4: Fox's Kristen Goodwin. The FAA and the National Transportation Safety Board are investigating the cause of the crash. NHL playoffs, Montreal over Buffalo 6-3. The Canadiens lead that series 3-2. 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
14: Apple devices could once again have Intel inside. Apple famously began designing and building their own processor chips to be used in both their computers and smartphones under the brand Apple Silicon, deciding it wanted in-house and in-ecosystem processors for their devices so that it could control all aspects of design and manufacturing, ending a worry about supply chain matters while using processors specifically designed for their devices. But now the Wall Street Journal says Apple will once again work work with Intel, a company now 10% owned by U.S. taxpayers. While it's unknown exactly how the two companies will work together, it is believed Intel could be producing Apple-designed chips for them. Apple had been relying on Taiwan Semiconductor for those, and that company will soon be building large fabrication facilities in Arizona as part of a $165 billion investment. With Fox on Tech, I'm Eben Brown, Fox News.
8: I'm Ashley Dvorkin with Fox Celebrity Profile with Alexandra Daddario and Ashley Park of Couples Weekend. Josh Gad and David Diggs co-star too in the comedy about a romantic getaway gone awry when two of the friends catch their significant others cheating. It's a whirlwind of emotions for all.
15: They all end up in a different place and they all have interactions with each other and they're affected by each other.
8: There's a lot of sharing to go around.
16: Brutal honesty is always the best policy. What do you think?
17: I think honesty is the best policy.
15: Yeah, honesty is the best policy. I think the thing is, you know, the premise of this story, it feels like it's about one big lie or one big secret being kept. But in actuality, now I'm watching, I'm kind of like, they're all not being honest with themselves.
16: You were in Utah. So was it like, because it's such a small cast, did it feel like a retreat?
17: It was the best, the whole crew. We all got along really well. And we were up on a mountain shooting together called Solitude.
8: Ashley Dvorkin, Fox News.
18: Why? Why take a chance? Why risk a mistake? Why say something?
19: We all have reasons why we choose to ignore the things that give us pause, that seem out of place, that don't feel right. The word why can either paralyze us or empower us to stand up and protect what we love. So if you see something, why do you say something?
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1: In this hour, we'll take your calls with Sarah Breastman Cosme as we talk about hypnotism and the strange on Coast to Coast AM. 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

0: And welcome back, George Norrie, along with Sarah Breastman-Cosme. Sarah, with these six individuals who underwent the hypnosis and came up with these astounding things, what common denominator did you figure out between all of them? Is there any?
1: There wasn't any, George. It was, they were all coming in for a session for many different reasons. They had no idea. I guess that's the commonality. They didn't even know that they were connected to the Knights Templar in any way at all.
0: Not at all?
1: No, not at all. It was just as surprising to them as it was to me. So there was nothing that would have led me to believe that they had, you know, some reason to make it up, or, you know, nobody even talked about it before they remembered in such detail. It's so fascinating. So it just, like, so many people are coming forward, and they're realizing that under hypnosis, they're bringing forth all kinds of information that's so important right now. Because no matter what happens to, like, our artifacts, our ancient, you know, temples and places, people could try to remove evidence of UFOs or evidence of, you know, who we really are in our advanced civilizations. But see, George, no matter what they do, no one can get rid of the subconscious memories that people have. And so all this stuff is still there.
0: When you told them some of the things they told you under hypnosis, were they shocked?
1: Yes. They were pretty shocked. They were surprised. But usually, you know, the thing is, when you do hypnosis and you uncover this type of information, in a sense, it feels like it makes a lot of sense to them. And that's why, you know, they had to get a session. It kind of makes sense. Like, it all fits together as a piece of the puzzle.
0: Fascinating. Let's take some calls here for you, Sarah. They're lining up. We'll start with Suzanne in Minneapolis, Minnesota. Hi, Suze. Go ahead.
2: Hi, George. Hi, Sarah. Sarah, I had a couple questions. One of them was, I did hypnosis, and all of a sudden I was in between lives in this really beautiful place, like floating in the universe. And was that real?
1: Yes. Oh my gosh. Yes. People talk about that all the time. And Susan, I've done thousands of sessions, and that's basically what they describe. Like, right after they leave their life, it seems like they go to what people consider to be the in-between. So yeah, I would say it's very real.
0: Have you seen some people go to heaven?
1: Yes. Yeah, and it seems to be a very beautiful place, like where there's no worries, no problems at all, and they even seem to take classes over there.
0: How do you know they're not hallucinating, Sarah?
1: That's a good question. I know they're not hallucinating because through thousands of sessions, when people say the same things without ever talking to one another or knowing one another, then I just, it makes sense that they are not making this up, because why would they make up the same information?
0: Yeah, you know, that's a good point. Jeremy in North Dakota. Take it away, Jeremy.
3: Hello.
0: Hi there.
1: Hi.
3: Hi, this is Jeremy from North Dakota. And Sarah, I have a question. Can a person with a severe traumatic brain injury be hypnotized and healed? How's it walk?
0: You're going to have to get a different phone, Jeremy. We can barely understand you. Let's try Ruth in Maryland. Go ahead, Ruth.
4: Oh, I'm sorry that you had to cut off Jeremy to try to get him back on there. Hi, George and Sarah. Thank you for taking my call. And Maya thanks everybody for her prayer. She should be coming home soon. But Sarah, my question for you is, have you ever had any of in your sessions any of the people actually faking it, and they weren't hypnotized? Because my parents used to go to a hypnotist years ago, probably back in the 50s or early 60s. It was before I was born. And they went to a regression hypnotist. I think that's when they first started doing that regression stuff after the Brady Murphy thing came out. And anyway, they They told them that, they told my parents that they were married in another lifetime and they both died in the avalanche together. But my father told my sister later on after my mom had passed away that he had never been hypnotized, that he was just faking it the whole time. He was very skeptical and kind of like a Harry Houdini George. He was always, you know, kind of wanting to check things out. And so have you ever had anybody that you thought was just faking it? And could you comment on the Brady Murphy thing too? Thank you, Sarah.
1: Oh, thank you. Yes, so I have had people come in and try to fake it. But a hypnotist can tell right away if they're faking it. There's telltale signs if a person is in hypnosis. One sign that we look for is the rapid blinking of eyes. You can tell right away if their body is in, if their body and mind is in hypnosis. But it really, to me, sounds like your dad was actually hypnotized, like, because the story was the same one that your mom said as well. I mean, so usually sometimes people think that they're making it up, because if you can imagine a person's in that receptive state and the information is coming from them, like they are tuning into themselves and saying what's coming. So it can feel like you're making it up, just like it feels like when you're creating something, or maybe a painter feels like they are making it up, but a part of them knows that this information or this painting is coming from a deeper source, if that makes sense. They're not making up. They're just tuning in deeply to this channel within themselves.
0: Let's go east of the Rockies. Walter's with us, truck driving in New York. Hi, Walter.
5: Hi, George. Sarah, I got a question I'd like to ask you now, because I've been interested in being hypnotized. Now, do I have to find somebody in the area where I live that can do hypnotism, or can I talk to you about it more and get more involved in it?
1: Well, you could definitely start by looking up Dolores Cannon's website, and probably be easier for you to go to someone in your area, because there's so many people all over the world that do Dolores Cannon's method, and it's really effective. So I would say do it, Walter.
0: What do you want to be hypnotized for, Walt?
5: Well, one's like, you know, I want to find out about my past and beyond that, and also some other subjects too. So I just, you know, so I have to go through some kind of a session.
1: Yeah, I mean, you can find out anything, Walter. You can find out about your past lives. You can find out who you really are, what you're doing here in this life. And it helps give you better perspective on your life, and things just make sense.
0: But if you want to go to a past life person, don't you have to go to a past life regressionist, as opposed to just a hypnotist?
1: That's correct. So you would want to go to a Dolores Cannon practitioner or somebody that specializes in past life hypnosis. But there's so many different modalities that do this type of work. And it's really popular.
0: Are there schools for hypnotism?
1: There are. There's a bunch out there. I only, would recommend Dolores Cannon's method just because I'm familiar with that. That's the only reason.
0: And what is her method?
1: Her method is called quantum healing hypnosis technique. So you can Google it and look up a practitioner in your area.
0: But what is it? What's the technique though?
1: Oh, basically what it is you're relaxing your prefrontal cortex. So you're relaxing the filter, the conscious mind part, the part that we're using right now talking, we're relaxing that part of our mind and tuning into the deeper layers of our mind, tuning into our subconscious mind.
0: Interesting.
1: Yeah.
0: All right, let's go next to Nick in Fort Wayne, Indiana. Welcome to the program. Hi, Nick.
6: Hi. Good evening, both of you. Yeah, I've keep getting I want to do a past life regression because I keep seeing that I've been in several past lifetimes. But it's, how do you find somebody in your local area?
1: So go to, if you want to do the Dolores Cannon method, go to, just look up Dolores Cannon, find a practitioner, and you can look in your area.
0: DoloresCannon.com or what?
1: Yeah, DoloresCannon.com is the easiest, or go to QHHT.com.
0: And through your website, are there links?
1: I don't have links through my website to QHHT or Dolores Cannon. Through my website, you can, you know, join one of my groups. Come, I actually have a Templar workshop. So I'm doing 3 days. I will be doing the regressions, 3 days of regressions. And they're going to be in Malvern, Pennsylvania. And I'm also going to be having one of my amazing hypnosis subjects. I'm going to put her under hypnosis and then access her subconscious and then let the audience ask their own questions, because you can find out anything through my client under hypnosis too. So it'll be 3 days. People can tune into themselves and experience it with me. And also I have some people from the Knights Templar who understand a lot of the secret teaching, still be teaching as well. So it'll be a really fun event. And that's in August. But you can find that out on my website if you want to work with me.
0: Sounds like a lot of people want to be hypnotized, Sarah. What do you think?
1: Well, I think that's a great idea, George, because I think it helps to learn more about yourself. I think we're all searching and we want to be, we want to heal ourselves. We want to feel better. And one way that people have learned how to do this is through hypnosis, just through quieting their mind. Even, you know, the monks would tune into themselves. So it's a great way to find out things, heal yourself.
0: Do you record the sessions, then play the tape back for the individual?
1: I do, so that they don't have to worry about forgetting anything, because it does fade. A lot of people forget.
0: Do they say things like, is that me saying that?
1: Yes. Sometimes their voice sounds like a totally different voice. Oh my gosh, it's so fascinating. I've heard all kinds of things in these sessions.
0: What's the most bizarre thing that has happened?
1: Oh my gosh. Let's see.
0: That you can say on the radio.
1: I know. Wow. One time a person was under hypnosis and their deceased mother came through them, spoke in a totally different accent. She had like the southern accent and started telling my client all kinds of information. That was so bizarre because I wasn't expecting it. And her mother just kind of started speaking through my client. It just sounded like a totally different person. And right when my client came out of hypnosis, I said, you have to listen to this. Listen to this voice. It's so different than yours. That was really funny. It's surprising.
0: Let's go to first-time caller Michael in Denver, Colorado. Hey, Michael, go ahead. Mike, you with us? Nope.
7: Yes.
0: I don't know if you're still there.
1: Oh, I can hear him. I can hear him.
0: You still there, Mike?
7: Yes, I am.
0: Okay, great. Go ahead.
7: Thank you. I got two quick questions. Number one, I have MDD. That's massive depressive disorder. And I was wondering if hypnotism could help me with that.
1: Answer that
0: first, Sarah. Go ahead.
1: Yes, you know what happens to a lot of people, Mike, is some people don't realize, but their depression comes from another lifetime sometimes, or something happened and they don't remember it consciously. So when you go into that receptive state, you go find out the root cause. I think it would really help you.
0: Okay, go ahead, Mike.
7: Fantastic. The other question is, what was that email address for the person that you suggest to you know, that they follow that particular technique?
0: Dolores Cannon's website. What was that?
1: Dolores Cannon. I think it's DoloresCannon.com. You can just look up Dolores Cannon.
0: Spell that.
1: Dolores Cannon, Cannon. Let me look it up. Yep, and then it'll bring you to her website.
0: And through that, you can email them and get...
1: You can find out all kinds of things.
0: Hypnotists and stuff like that. I know her daughter's still running the show, right?
1: Yeah, Julia is still running it, and I used to assist in the classes and help teach it with Julia Cannon before the quarantine. Now all the classes are online.
0: Well, online works.
1: Yeah, online works.
0: It works indeed.
1: Yeah.
0: What do you say to people who have a difficulty getting hypnotized? How do you calm them down?
1: Well, I think it's really easy, honestly. I don't really have that problem anymore, but I would just have them focus on something else if their mind is very active. So sometimes people with ADD or ADHD, they need something else to focus on during the hypnosis, and it's just very easy. It's deep focus concentration, which is actually very easy when you're in that state. Even people that come in and say, oh, I can't focus on anything, they really can when they're in that state. If you think about that state when you wake up in the morning, you still have access to your dream. It's very easy to focus. You know, I have a class on my website. It's called Heal Yourself with Hypnosis for people that don't want to go to a session. They can just do that class in the privacy of their own home.
0: Can you get hypnotized over the phone?
1: You can, but the Dolores Cannon method, you wouldn't want to do that over the phone. The Dolores Cannon method is supposed to be in person.
0: There's a big difference that way, isn't there?
1: Well, just for her method, for what she does, she preferred it in person. So those are the rules that they have right now for that method. But you can definitely be hypnotized over the phone.
0: How many hypnotists do you think there are in the country?
1: Oh, my gosh. There's a lot. And you know what, George? This modality is getting more and more popular because people are realizing that their body is a miraculous machine. It's a lie that you can't heal yourself. People can heal themselves, and they can heal themselves very easily when they figure out what's going on with their body. If you think about it, what they're doing is they're just listening deeply to themselves.
0: What do you think of self-hypnotism?
1: I think it's great. I think it's an excellent tool. And that's basically what I have my classes for, is to help people do that.
0: All right, we're going to come back in a moment with Sarah Breschman Cosme and take final questions from you right here on Coast to Coast AM.
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3: Whether it's physical activity, obesity, diet, smoking, low on hormones, stress, sleep disorders, or your age can be supported by reducing inflammation and aiding the body to heal itself appropriately. 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

0: And welcome back, George Norrie, along with Sarah Breastman Cosme. Our final segment as we talk about hypnotism. Where do people get your book, A Hypnotist Journey to Avalon?
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0: There's a great song about Avalon. Have you ever heard it?
1: I'm not sure. How does it go? Are you going to sing it?
0: I can't sing it, though, but it's a great song.
1: Oh, I'll have to check it out.
0: Yeah, just Google it. Let's go back to the phones. Diane in Los Angeles to get us started. Hi, Diane.
2: Hi, George. Thank you so much for taking this call. I was so excited to talk to Sarah. Sarah, I've had two regressions in 1980s, early 80s. One with he wasn't a doctor. His name was Arthur Allen. Have you heard of him in Beverly Hills?
1: I don't think so.
2: Goes back a long way. I was referred to him by David Viscott, the psychiatrist who I had worked with. Anyways, that was impactful in my life. But what happened next was I was listening to Thelma Moss. She's a PhD out of UCLA at the time on the old Michael Jackson talk show. And she had announced that she was going to open up a get-together in Pacific Palisades in the public rec room, and anyone who was interested in being regressed could come and learn about it. And so I was always interested in it after that one time. And so I was so lucky she chose me out of the audience to be regressed. I was so thrilled. And when she had me up on stage and she hypnotized me, it was like I was there, but I wasn't there. It was like, you know, I'm kind of a shy person, so I was a little bit, like, intimidated that there was a whole audience full of people. But it didn't bother me. I couldn't focus on two things at once. And it was like I was there, but I wasn't there. I don't know how to explain it. Maybe you could explain it better. But she regressed me, and it turned out that it was me in a previous life in London that caused the Great Fire of London from the bakery.
1: Wow.
2: And she had me describe my clothes and that I was a man. And then I started crying, hysterical. I mean, real tears. And I was just like sweating, like the flames were like all around me. It was so like it was happening in that moment. And so she then moved me forward in time until it was many years later, and she asked me where I was living, and I described then where I was living. But that she was into curly and photography. Did you know her, Dr. Thelma Moss? You haven't heard of her?
1: No.
2: Oh, yeah, she worked out of the UCLA Psychiatric Institute and was highly regarded. So thank you for being on and sharing this. I appreciate it.
1: Oh, thank you for sharing your story. I believe you. I believe you are really tuning in to another lifetime.
0: West of the Rockies, Reverend Carol Jean is with us in Whittier, California. Hello there, Reverend. Go ahead.
3: Yes. Thank you so much for taking my call.
0: Sure thing.
3: Well, when I was 13 and still at home, I had a vivid dream of a little man that looked like Yoda come to me, hold out his hand, and he wanted to be my friend. I wasn't scared. And fast forward years later, my sister is a professional hypnotist, and she hypnotized me, and all of a sudden I saw a white horse with a man on it that had a silk covering with red crosses on each side. And all of a sudden, I was him. And our job was to protect the pilgrims going into Jerusalem from the robbers. And all of a sudden, I lifted up this pregnant woman and put her on my horse and took her into Jerusalem. And when I went into Jerusalem, I had a flashback of another life that I loved, and I wanted to stay in Jerusalem forever. And I am going back there at 84, and I'm going to live there. I just love it.
1: Oh my gosh, that's so beautiful. That's wonderful. Wow. I bet going back to that place will bring back a lot of magical things and memories. I'm so excited for you.
0: This is a great story, isn't it?
1: Yeah, it really is.
0: What has been one of the strangest past lives stories you've ever heard, Sarah?
1: Oh my gosh, I had this woman come in. Yeah, she wanted to heal her allergies. And she was in her 70s and she had a bunch of grandkids and she just wanted to heal her allergies because they were debilitating and it was hard for her to visit her grandkids. And so she came in for her session and under hypnosis, she remembers another lifetime where she was an extraterrestrial coming to Earth for the first time, and the atmosphere was so debilitating that she was allergic to it. And she realized in that moment that her allergies came from that lifetime. And she was completely shocked because at the time she didn't believe in extraterrestrials.
0: That is interesting.
1: Yeah.
0: Next up, let's go to Jenny in Gainesville, Florida. Welcome to the show. Hi, Jenny.
4: Hi, how are you all this evening?
0: We're good, thank
1: good.
0: You.
4: Hi, okay, I wanted to know, once you've been hypnotized, is it easier to be re-hypnotized?
1: Yes, and it's like go ahead, sorry.
4: And also, can you be unhypnotized?
0: Well, now, what do you mean by unhypnotized?
4: So you're not susceptible, because is there like trigger words that can put you into a hypnotic state, or I don't really understand how it works. But.
1: Right. So there are keywords. If you wanted to go into the hypnotic state faster, if you're working with a specific hypnotist, they might give you a keyword that would bring you under hypnosis. But here's the thing. It's you, they are only the guide, and you will feel this way too. Nothing can be done against your will when it comes to hypnosis. So it's only with your permission and your permission only that you would go into that state. So you can go into hypnosis faster and easier once you have done it one time. And the reason is it feels like a muscle that you're working. So the more you access that state, the easier it is. Just like if you think about that state when you wake up in the morning, that's really all that's happening in hypnosis, is your hypnotist is helping you get into that state. That state when you still have access to your dream, that's it. And then you can explore your own consciousness. So it's very safe and very easy. And if it's not something you like to do, again, nothing could be done against your will.
0: The power of the mind is one of the fascinating things, Sarah, isn't it?
1: Yes, it really is, George. The power of the mind. We often forget that we have the power within our mind to actually find out about these ancient civilizations, uncover lost knowledge, heal ourselves, figure out about our soul. It's the power within us.
0: Let's go to Ramona in Tacoma, Washington on the Wild Card Line. Hello, Ramona.
5: Hi, are you able to hear me?
0: Good. Yeah, we
1: yes.
0: can hear you.
5: Perfect. Hi, Sarah. Hi, George. Thank you for taking my call.
0: Sure.
5: Sarah, I heard that you stated that your son, when he was 11, his vision was becoming worse and worse. And my daughter, so it's the same thing with her. She's 12, and her vision just digresses every year that I take her into the eye doctor. And so George already asked the question. You answered it. You don't do it over the phone, so I'm not able to use you. So when I'm looking for a hypnosis, what am I looking for so I know that, you know, I'm hoping to get my child vision fixed?
1: Right. So you would look for someone who does work with children, but you can ask your daughter to talk to her body. And so what your daughter could do is just say, eyes, why are you getting worse? Like talk, I think we often forget that we ourselves can talk to our bodies. And so you can have her ask herself.
0: Now, Sarah, hypnotism doesn't correct every vision issue, right?
1: No, it really depends on the person, because essentially what I've learned from thousands of sessions is that we have lessons we want to learn in this life. And so sometimes we choose these things that we would consider debilitating on purpose to teach us something, and then it would not be healed.
0: Are there medical specialists that deal with hypnosis?
1: Of course.
0: Are they doctors?
1: Sometimes doctors learn hypnosis techniques. Sometimes doctors use hypnosis. So it depends on what type of doctor you're going to, but it's becoming more accepted now and used in many different ways.
0: Was it considered quackery years ago?
1: It was considered quackery, and it was actually

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1: Just your brain, how you talk and everything, it just makes so much sense. I have a couple of questions. You know, the hypnosis and all that, it's real intriguing, you know, makes you think, you know, try it and stuff, but I'm more of like a self-healing person. Like, I talk to myself and I say, hey, George, what are you doing wrong? You got to do this, this, and that. In society now, people think that that's crazy, but I mean, I think that you should talk to yourself and like a self-healing thing. I was just asking, is there any like some type of like a self hypnotism, like meditation type of deal where it's just yourself and it's not somebody else?
2: Good question. Yeah. What do you think, Sarah? Go ahead.
3: Yes. Oh my gosh. See, George, you're doing such a great job. Keep it up, because that's what I think we all need to do more is talk to ourselves more, our body, and ask our body what's going on. But listen, George, you can do this yourself. If you just make yourself a recording, if you wanted to, you could just ask questions in your recording, put yourself in this state. If you go to my website, theholistichypnotist.com, there's things on there where it shows you how to do this if you were interested in something like that. Or you can just do it yourself. You can just literally just ask yourself. Keep it up. Keep talking to yourself. Keep doing the self-healing. It's great.
2: Have you seen a dramatic change in people's personalities under hypnotism?
3: Yes. It depends. If you're talking to a past life version of themselves, they have a completely different personality sometimes. It's just like multiple personalities that, like, it's amazing. One personality might be allergic to a certain product and another isn't. And it's not like you're invoking multiple personalities. It's just that you can actually tune into the deeper aspects of their soul. And it's actually so beneficial for a person to see that they're so much more than just who they are in this one physical body, that you can tap into knowledge, you can tap into different techniques, you can tap into healing techniques. There's so many things you can do.
2: Sarah, keep in touch with us and we'll see you at some event sometime, okay?
3: Sounds good, George.
2: Sarah Breastman Cosme talking about hypnotism at its best. For Dan Galante, Donna Walker, Tom Danheiser, Sue Trikas, Lex Lonehood, Sean Latasur, Alec Fernandez, Stephanie Smith, Tim Banal, George Knapp, and Richard Serrett, I'm George Norrie, somewhere out there on Coast to Coast AM. We'll see you on our next edition. Until then, be safe, everyone.

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7: I'm Deborah Valentine. President Donald Trump is on his way back to the United States following meetings with China's President Xi Jinping during a three-day summit in Beijing. President Trump says fantastic business deals were made during the visit.
8: This has been an incredible visit. I think a lot of good has come of it. We've made some fantastic trade deals, great for both countries.
7: President Trump also says China's president has agreed Iran must not have a nuclear program, and that China will not sell weapons to Tehran and will work to help end the conflict with Iran. China's president visits the U.S. in September. Africa's CDC, the continent's top public health body, today confirmed a new Ebola outbreak in Congo's remote Ituri province, with 246 suspected cases and 65 deaths recorded so far. 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
10: The Pentagon continues to emphasize how it's changing the way it does business with defense contractors. In a recent social media video, War Secretary Pete Hegseth spoke about how contractors used to double dip.
11: They charge you, the taxpayer, to build their factories, and then charge you again for the final product.
10: He says that will no longer happen.
11: Now, when a defense company expands its production to sell more equipment to the U.S. military, they pay the bill. They pay for new factories, assembly lines, manufacturing plants, not the taxpayer.
10: Hegseth added that the changes are working.
11: Defense companies are making things in higher volumes, much more quickly, while keeping their prices flat.
10: The secretary says if a company doesn't deliver, the Pentagon will find someone else who will. He addressed several contractors in person during his recent Arsenal of Freedom tour. Kim Retzke, Fox News.
12: I'm Chad Pergram with the Speaker's Lobby. Former Republican Florida Representative David Rivera is going to jail. A jury convicted the former lawmaker recently in connection with his role in a $50 million lobbying campaign on behalf of Venezuela during the first Trump administration. Rivera was convicted on failing to register as a foreign agent with the Justice Department and conspiracy to commit money laundering fraud as part of his work for the government of former Venezuelan President Nicolas Maduro. Rivera is a friend of Secretary of State Marco Rubio. Rubio testified in the trial, as did GOP Texas Representative Pete Sessions. Rubio and Sessions were shocked to learn later of Rivera's consulting influences. Prosecutors say Rivera manipulated Rubio, Sessions, and others, quote, like pawns on a chessboard. This was part of an effort to get the first Trump administration to normalize relations with Venezuela. Speaking in code, Rivera and others would always describe Maduro as, quote, the bus driver in text messages. Rivera shared a home with Rubio in Tallahassee when they served in the state legislature. With the Speaker's Lobby, Chad Pergram, Fox News.
13: Statistics show that roughly 20 veterans die by suicide every day in the United States. And each day, over 1,000 dogs are euthanized in shelters across the country. Canines for Warriors is the leading nonprofit organization providing highly trained service dogs to veterans with PTSD and other invisible wounds of war.
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0: the heartland of America and the gateway to the West. Good morning, good evening, wherever you may be across the nation, around the world. I'm George Norrie. This is Coast to Coast AM. Later tonight, hypnotism and the Knights Templar. Here's what's happening. Chinese leader Xi Jinping warned President Trump that any mishandling of Taiwan could lead to an extremely dangerous situation, directly raising a point of tension that has loomed over what the U.S. president said at the start could be the best summit ever. Xi's remarks, while in line with China's longstanding position, threatened to dim the mood of a visit both countries hoped would stabilize ties. The meetings that began Thursday morning at the Great Hall of the People in Beijing were billed as a gathering of superpowers to quell economic and trade disputes. Meanwhile, a ship was taken by unknown parties off the coast of the United Arab Emirates near the Strait of Hormuz and was headed toward Iranian waters after an Indian-flagged vessel was attacked off Oman. It was not clear who attacked that ship. The increased tensions around the key waterway come as the president and the Chinese president agreed in Beijing that the strait must remain open and that Iran can never have nuke weapons, according to the White House readout of their meeting. With more, here's Tom Danheiser. Tommy, go ahead.
1: Well, George, tensions are flaring near the Strait of Hormuz as a ship anchored off the United Arab Emirates was seized and a cargo ship near Oman sank after an attack sparked a fire aboard the vessel. It wasn't clear who was behind these events, but they happened as a senior Iranian official reiterated his country's claim of control over the waterway, with another official saying it had a right to seize oil tankers connected to the U.S. Iran's grip on the vital waterway has jolted the world economy and spiked fuel prices far beyond the Middle East. This coming as U.S. President Donald Trump met with Chinese leader Xi Jinping in Beijing, with most sides agreeing that the Strait of Hormuz must remain open. Meanwhile, according to one former and two current senior U.S. officials, Saudi Arabia and the United Arab Emirates have separately carried out strikes on Iran in retaliation for attacks conducted against them during the war in the Middle East. Neither Saudi nor the Emirati governments have taken responsibility. And oil prices rose after U.S. President Donald Trump said China has agreed to purchase oil from America, the president making it clear that we're going to start sending Chinese ships to Texas, Louisiana, and Alaska. International benchmark Brent crude futures for July gained at $107.30 a barrel, with U.S. West Texas intermediate futures up at $102.07 a barrel. George?
0: Thank you, Tom. Thanks for the updates. A company called Spring and Mulberry is expanding its recall of select chocolate bars to include all 12 of its product lines over concerns of possible salmonella contamination, according to federal regulators. The announcement marks the second widening of the recall affecting this North Carolina-based company, a brand known for sweetening its chocolate bars exclusively with dates. Food safety coach Jeff Nelkin with us. Jeff, now chocolate bars have salmonella. It's everywhere.
2: Well, you know, the finger is pointing at these dates, and they haven't really found any positive results yet, but that's what they're focusing on. And usually between 6 and 72 hours after you've had, incubation period, you end up with either fever, diarrhea, cramps, nausea, and the concern of dehydration. So if you feel that you have had that situation, you should seek your medical attention. And for those that are interested in wanting to get in contact with the company, they have a special email, recalls@springandmulberry.com. is how you get a hold of them if you have any specific questions about products or concerns you might have.
0: Give us that email one more time, Jeffrey.
2: recalls@springandmulberry.com.
0: And Mulberry is spelled M-U-L-B-E-R-R-Y. Thank you, Jeff. And Kevin Randall's with us to report on UFO report activity. He's a retired Army Lieutenant Colonel, and he's one of the best in the business. Kevin, what do you got for us?
3: Well, thanks for the nice words, George.
0: Yeah, that's okay. You deserve them.
3: Thank you. In a move from the government handbook on last Friday, May 8th, various government agencies released 160 files of documents and videos from several agencies, including the FBI, NASA, historical case material, and the Department of War records. Some of the PDF files contained multiple images on dozens of pages, and some of them held a single piece of paper that contained redactions. According to the website, this was, and I quote, in response to President Donald Trump's directive for transparency on U.S. government information regarding unidentified anomalous phenomenon. The Department of War, with support from the Office of the Director of National Intelligence, is overseeing government-wide efforts to expeditiously find, review, identify, declassify, and public release unresolved UAP-related records and historical documents in the federal government's possession. The materials archived here on that website are unresolved cases, meaning the government is unable to make a definite determination on the nature of the observed phenomena. Now, this can occur for a variety of reasons, including a lack of sufficient data, and the Department of War welcomes the application of private sector analysis, information, and expertise. The Department of War will continue to conduct separate reporting on unresolved UAP cases as mandated by statute, end quote. Bill Chalker said that many of the newly released files were already known to UFO researchers around the world, while the redactions and missing sensor data continue to make independent analysis difficult. Adding to this, David Krush said that some intelligence officials within the CIA and the DIA are allegedly obscuring access to the most sensitive historical UAP records, even for members of the President Trump's staff. This is not a new phenomena. We've seen this sort of thing for decades and have the documentation to prove it. This data dump reminds me of a lawyer trick of sending everything, no matter how loosely related, to the other side to bury them in paperwork. I say this because my quick analysis is that there is a great deal of material that is irrelevant, from newsletters of defunct civilian UFO organizations from the 1940s, photographs that are known to be faked, and other material that has been in the hands of researchers for decades. I did find an interesting item. In a letter dated February 23, 1972, the FBI responded to a request for information from a civilian. The letter said, and I quote, "I regret that I'm unable to comment as you requested in your letter of February 15th, the investigation of unidentified flying objects is not and never has been a matter that is within the investigative jurisdiction of the FBI," end quote. It came from the headquarters of the FBI and was signed by J. Edgar Hoover. Now, this, of course, is untrue. There are many documents from the FBI concerning UFO investigation, and in 1947, there was a request by the Army for the FBI to investigate the witnesses' background of those reporting UFOs. Not only has the FBI investigated UFO sightings and witnesses, much of that data was originally classified. It might have been classified to protect the names of the witnesses, but it was classified nonetheless, restricting access to the data. The point here is that the data dump was done late on a Friday, designed so that the news cycle would change before the media looked at it. One longtime UFO researcher said, "Very little new here. I only hope the next dump contains something interesting and that there are more revelations to be made than there were made on Friday, and that they don't dump it late on a Friday afternoon." And that's what we have for tonight, George.
0: All right, my friend. We'll talk to you next week. Thank you. Kevin Randall on his UFO reports. In a moment, one of the world's greatest scientists join us after a seven-year hiatus, Neil deGrasse Tyson. His latest work is called Take Me to Your Leader, Perspectives on Your First Alien Encounter. Wait till you hear this when we come right back on Coast to Coast AM. 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

0: And welcome back to Coast, George Norrie with you, Neil deGrasse Tyson back with us, astrophysicist, the noted author as well. One of his books includes author of Astrophysics for People, and his latest is Take Me to Your Leader, Perspectives on Your First Alien Encounter. We'll be talking with him about that. He has served since 1996 at the American Museum of Natural History as the director of the Hayden Planetarium. Dr. Tyson is also the host and co-founder of the Emmy-nominated popular podcast called Star Talk, and its spinoff, Star Talk Sports Edition, which combines science, humor, and pop culture. Neil deGrasse Tyson, back on Coast to Coast. Mr. Tyson, how are you?
1: Has it been that long? 7 years? Hey.
0: 7 years, my God. And I have to compliment you. I have watched your career over the years you've been on this program. And I've seen you rise to the prominence you're at right now. And I just want to tell you how proud we are of what you've done. It's amazing.
1: Well, thank you. I mean, it wasn't on purpose. You know, it's what I just found is, depending on, you know, what the nature of what I put out there, just trying to get people to think rationally about the world, you know, some things click more than others within the public sentiment. And so it just happened I put more out there that clicked with people. And so you see hits go up on YouTube and social media and this sort of thing. So that wasn't part of a master plan. It was just the consequence of, I'm an educator, and you like what I put out there, I'll put more of it out there. That's really what it comes down to.
0: Absolutely. And you've become the go-to guy for the media lately. I think it's amazing.
1: Yeah. So I put guardrails on that in the following way. If there's a space mission, for example, it's lazy of them to just come to me, especially since I live in New York City and all the major news gathering headquarters are based here. But if it's a space mission that has a PI who's, you know, which their baby that they brought to life, I tell the news agency, if they're national, I say, go interview the person whose baby this is. Then come back to me and I'm happy to tie a bow on it. But don't come to me as your sole source of that information. That's unfair to the life's effort of the people who put up the telescope or the satellite or the measurements. So that's the only guardrails I put on it. But for local news, they don't have that level of resources. I'm happy to sort of jump in the saddle with them.
0: We're going to get into your book, Take Me to Your Leader, in a second. But what are your thoughts on the Pentagon releasing over 100 UFO cases, which they call UAPs?
1: Yeah, of course, they rebranded it. You know, who are they kidding? It's still all UFOs, right? They just, I think they were trying to reduce the giggle factor. But for me, it's a giggle factor that they tried to reduce the giggle factor. But anyway, we're stuck with UAPs, and there it is. And some people, I think when UAP was first coined, it was initially unidentified aerial phenomena, but then they broadened it to unidentified anomalous phenomena. And so that's fine. I mean, it's saying the same thing. So when I looked at the files, it wasn't any, as was said at the top of your hour, you know, some was already known to the UFO community. The NASA files, for example, were never classified. They were always there, but they were sort of stapled together with the military files and the national security files. I think in an attempt to associate certain flashes of light and things that the astronauts were seeing, which are fully understood and explained, by the way. I thought that was a little disingenuous of the government to staple them together by guilt by association, if you will. But after we've had 3 years of testimony, sworn testimonies in Congress, by insiders, whistleblowers, people, ex-military folk, ex-national security people, hearing those testimonies, and these are not testimonies from the farmer out back, you know, or the revelers that came out of the bar at 2 a.m. These are high-ranking people that spoke with sincerity under oath. And so hearing that, these files don't tell me anything, not only that I didn't know, but that weren't shared with us. It's not really going to a new place. So I don't want to say that I was disappointed by it. I'm going to say that what I really want, I want them to bring out the alien. That's what I want them to do.
0: Yeah, bring them out. Show it to us, right?
1: Yeah, show me the money. Show me, you know, if you don't have, if you have the alien, then go ahead. and bring it out. And because we're already ready for it. We're already prepped. We're already told you got alien body parts in the back and alien crashed saucers and reversed engine. We've already been told that in Congress, let alone the prepping that Hollywood has unwittingly done for us. We're ready for anything. And so I don't have any much more. I'd be happy to talk about the lights that the Apollo astronauts saw, if you're interested. But I just felt it wasn't anything shocking or new that we didn't already expect.
0: Yeah, we'll get into what the astronauts saw. But let's go back to the day when Neil deGrasse Tyson was a little boy. What were your thoughts about ETs and aliens at that time?
1: Well, you know, I was not convinced of reports at the time. Again, because they weren't high officials coming. That's how old I am. There weren't high officials coming forward. And there's so many lights in the sky that people were reporting that I could easily identify just being an amateur astronomer at the time. And by the way, when you're an amateur astronomer or an astrophysicist of any stripe, you're also an expert on the weather, because the weather interferes with your access to the night sky. So you know when clouds are coming in, what kind of clouds they are, when they're going to go away. And there's a funny thing on mountaintops, they're called sucker holes, where, you know, you close up the dome because it's supposed to be overcast, and then there's a hole that opens up, and your urge is to jump back and reboot the telescope, and then the hole disappears. They're called sucker holes. So we think about the weather all the time. And I've been interested in the universe since I was 9, a first visit to my local planetarium. Born and raised in New York City, that would be the Hayden Planetarium, where I now serve as director. And it's a lifetime of this. And ever since I was a kid, and when I looked up at the night sky, I have wanted to be abducted by aliens. And flat out. And what's weird is...
0: And brought back, I hope, right?
1: You know, at the time, I didn't fully complete the circle on that. As I write in the book, in the epilogue of the book, I say, if I go out observing with my telescope and I don't come back, don't look for me on Earth. I look up into the stars because that's who I'd be. And then I give a plausible conversation with whoever abducts me that I eventually want to go back to my loved ones on my home planet, in my home sector, in my own dimension, you know. So yeah, I do want to come back. But I don't have an easy explanation for this. I only ever felt that when I was alone with a telescope. There's a certain solitude, a certain a tranquility when you're alone with a telescope as a conduit to the cosmos. And that's when I have these thoughts. And then later on, again, that's how old I am, when the Kurt Vonnegut's novel Slaughterhouse-Five came out, it's part biography, a memoir of him when he was the author of when he was a prisoner of war, a German prisoner of war in, did I say that right? American prisoner of war in Germany. Mm-hmm. At the end of the war, towards the end of the war, with the cleaning up after the Dresden bombings. And the main character gets abducted by aliens in just the way I imagined for myself. A beam of light comes down, and then you're transported to this other place. And those aliens he never saw. They didn't make themselves visible, but he was given access to his entire timeline. So he stepped out of his own time dimension, because we are all prisoners of the present, right? The forever transitioning between our inaccessible past and our unknowable future. If you step out of that timeline, then your entire life is unfolding all the time. You can rejoin it as a child. You can relive your death, your celebrated moments. And so this was a storytelling mechanism that Kurt Vonnegut used to give the life of this main character, which I thought was clever, a little overkill. Let's put in aliens so that I can give a flashback. But when I read that, I was like, yeah, I want to be that guy.
0: Neil, the late Carl Sagan went through a metamorphosis where in the beginning he was not a believer, but toward the end of his life he was a believer. Not that they came here, but he believed in ET life out there in the universe. Where do you stand right now on that?
1: Yeah, so I'll give you a little bit of backstory there. For the longest while, the astrophysics community was, shall I say, I don't want to say in denial because that sounds so emotional, but... the idea that planets might be common in the galaxy. It took some effort to establish that before we had direct observations of planets. And so if you're not going to embrace planets around other stars, and you want to think that what happened around the sun was odd or unusual or unique, then you're not in the camp of having aliens out there, because there's no place for aliens to hang out, to live on, to have a civilization. So, and Carl Sagan's research predates that, right? So he comes from a world where all these colleagues are saying planets are probably not rare, to when more data become available, we say planets are now everywhere. And today, the planet catalog, exoplanet catalog, planets orbiting other stars, has risen through 6,000. And a mere 30 years ago, 1995, that number was zero.
0: That's a good point. Hold on for a second, Neil. We're at a break, but we'll come back and pick it up right there. Neil deGrasse Tyson with us. His book is called Take Me to Your Leader. His website is linked up at coasttocoastam.com. We will be back with him in a moment on Coast to Coast AM.
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1: We shall take your calls next hour with Neil deGrasse Tyson as we talk about his new work, Take Me to Your Leader. Lots more to talk with him about when we come back in a moment on Coast to Coast. The Paranormal Podcast Network keeps cruising along. 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

0: And welcome back to Coast, George Norrie, along with Neil deGrasse Tyson. Again, his website is linked up at coasttocoastam.com. And by the way, he and William Shatner, our friend from Star Trek, will be appearing together in L.A. this coming Tuesday and Wednesday at the Saban Theater. So if you're in town, go by and see them. That sounds like fun, Neil.
1: Yeah, he's, we've developed quite the bromance over the last couple of years. And anytime we get together, crowds gather. So we thought we'd take it on the road, and we're delighted to have been invited to the Saban Theater in Beverly Hills. That's just next week, 19th and 20th. So thanks for giving that a shout out.
0: Absolutely. Yeah. So we were talking about Carl Sagan and your beliefs. Let's jump into that again.
1: Yeah, so I think belief is not quite the right word here. It's just we follow the evidence, and the evidence was that what happened in our own solar system, just dovetailing back where we left off, what happened with our own solar system might not have been rare, but perhaps is common. And we had to get over that hump. And once we did, that opened the floodgates to think about what life might be like elsewhere. And Carl Sagan, you might call him the world's first astrobiologist, because he thought very deeply about life in the universe. At the time, he was married to a biologist, so that would help, right? Because the marriage arguments might just be about life in the universe. That's a whole different domestic landscape you got there. So in that sense, that primed him to write the novel Contact, and which then, of course, became the hit movie in the 1990s.
0: Great.
1: So I will add, however, that Contact, as was true with 2001: A Space Odyssey, they might be the only alien movies ever that never showed the alien. He had a point of view which I embrace, which is you have no idea what these aliens could look like if they're from another planet, so don't even try. Just maybe show their handiwork or show something else about them. And in the story Contact, you might remember the Jodie Foster character in the movie meets her dad in this alien playland where the alien says, we put ourselves in a form that you can recognize so that you can be more comfortable. So this would be alien powers making it easier for us to interact with them. So that's how I would characterize it. It was, once they start discovering planets, the floodgates are open.
0: Now, where do you feel, Neil, on the possibility that they are here already?
1: Yeah, I've thought a lot about that, and there's a little bit of that in the book. To caricature that, you would get the movie Men in Black, right? And so, but let's look at that a little more closely. I don't know if you remember, there's a scene at the headquarters of Men in Black where they have this huge board where they're tracking, they have like video tracking of all the aliens on Earth. And they're people you've seen, okay? That people just look a little strange. You've always known they were a little strange. And in this movie, they're the aliens. And one of them was Michael Jackson, right? I think after he turned white, right? People just look a little odd. And so that's intriguing. We would know, any medical doctor would know immediately if they were not human by any kind of examination at all, if they were otherwise human-looking on the outside. Not humanoid, that would be most of the other aliens that people describe, or especially that Hollywood creates. But if you're human on the outside and you're alien, you're not likely to be human on the inside. So it would be easy to determine that. And if they are human on the inside, then what does it mean to even distinguish them as alien? Just call them human and get on with life.
0: We have so many species of animals on this planet. It's almost countless. It's in the millions, isn't it?
1: If you don't include bacteria, if you talk about sort of plant and animal life, it's tens of millions. Last I checked, yes.
0: So I wonder what they would.
1: So my argument all along is basically an indictment of Hollywood, which allows me to celebrate the Andy Weir story, Project Hail Mary, where. Yeah, I know you got to put an actor in a costume, so it's going to have a head, two eyes, a nose, a mouth, shoulders, legs, hips. Okay, so I get that. But let's look at Earth, where we have animals and plants with DNA in common. And a point I made perhaps not strongly enough, that humans and bananas share at least 20% identical genes. And we're on the same planet. So you're going to come from a different planet with no genes in common at all, or no genes at all itself, then you should look at least as different from humans as humans and bananas look from each other. And that's rarely given to us in Hollywood.
0: 1965, Gemini 7 with Frank Borman and Jim Lovell. They spotted some kind of object or craft by their ship. Apollo, you were talking about the Apollo scene, lights everywhere. Astronauts have seen strange things, Neil, haven't they?
1: Yeah, but keep in mind that astronauts are looking through a other than the space station where they put in this cupola, where you have sort of 360, horizontal 360 views, those original capsules, you're looking through a tiny window. And so you don't really get a context for what might be floating by. And just to start there. Second, the one of the reports, in fact, in the released files was that Apollo 17 astronauts saw what they described as July 4th, okay, without explicitly saying fireworks, just lights outside their window. And it turns out that occurred just after they did a translunar injection, which is while you're orbiting Earth, you're getting ready to leave that orbit and then head towards the moon. That's the third stage of the Saturn V rocket setup. And when that happens, there's all kinds of debris and frost, and mm-hmm. because the engines are the fuel tanks are liquid oxygen and liquid methane, and that's very, very cold. And this thing just launched from Florida, like, and so there's frost on it. So all this stuff breaks off, goes into view, brilliantly lit up by the sun, because there's no atmosphere to attenuate it, there's no pollution, there's no competing things, and so it gets described. They even took a picture of it, right? And that picture is in the files. So had that happened without it being near the translunar injection, that would bring a different level of curiosity to that report. But right now, I have no issues with it at all.
0: It is fascinating. We've got a ufologist by the name of David Jacobs. I don't know if you know him, but he believes...
1: I think I've seen the name. I can claim full knowledge of all that he's reported, but yeah, go on.
0: He believes that the visitations are very nefarious, that there's something evil about it, that these are not friendly people, friendly objects, friendly things at all. He says they abduct, they do all kinds of stuff against us. What do you think of that?
1: Yeah, I mean, like I said, the reports... are, you know, even UFO enthusiasts know that most reports of UFOs have natural explanations. So that those were never in question, that people see things that they don't understand, and of course they're unidentified and in the sky, so they're UFOs to them and IFOs to others. And it was always been about the subset of the cases that didn't have a natural explanation. And all I'm saying is, even if those don't have a quote natural explanation, and if they're aliens, I don't have a problem with that. I'm just still waiting around for someone to bring out the alien. And when the day that happens, no one would ever more have to say or ask, do you believe in aliens? Just think about that. That is the operative question that circulates in the community, because that tests whether you believe testimonies, right? And so, but when you roll out the alien, have it walk down the halls of Congress, sit in a chair with his legs crossed, then that's the alien. In the same way, you don't have to ask anyone, do you believe in elephants? I mean, think, if only a few dozen people had ever seen an elephant in the world, and you parade them in front of Congress and say, what are you talking about? Well, you gotta believe me. There's this big old rubbery thing that sticks out the front, and it can pick stuff up. It's got two huge teeth that stick out the sides, and ears the size of bedsheets, and legs the size of tree trunks. Can you draw it? And then they draw it, and they're never good at drawing, so it always looks a little weird. You can make a two-hour documentary about this. But if they... So, and while that's going on, we'd all be saying, do you believe in elephants? I don't know. But if you bring out the elephant, it's a 10-minute documentary. 5 minutes to reveal the elephant and 5 minutes of the rolling credits. And then no one has to say they believe, because they just know. That's the difference here.
0: I've always wondered what's the first question I would ask an alien if I was interviewing them on this program.
1: And it probably, I love it.
0: It probably would be, do you believe in God?
1: Oh, interesting. Well, you'd have to be, I address that as well in the book. It's, you'd have to ask, well, which God? All right.
0: And,
1: you know, depending on where you are in the world and who raised you, that question means a very different God from that question asked by others, depending on your culture. If you're in India, there's a whole retinue of gods you can pick from. And is it a Muslim rendering of a prophet and their access to God? Or is it Jesus? Is it Abraham? By the way, suppose the alien came 2,000 years ago. Then the gods are, and they're in ancient Greece. Then it's Poseidon. Mm-hmm. And Zeus. And so, all I can say with some confidence is if you tell that alien that your God who created the universe created us in his image, the alien would look at you like, what? How about me? There's a quick aside here. The Italian monk philosopher Giordano Bruno was burned at the stake for even suggesting, after reading Copernicus, that if we orbit the sun, that makes us a planet like any other planet.
0: Well, they called him a heretic, didn't they?
1: Yes. And if our planet has life, then maybe other planets have life. And if our sun is a star, like the stars in the night sky, maybe there are planets everywhere and life everywhere. And one of his dying comments as he's burned at the stake was, your God is too small. And it was like, whoa, that's an indictment if I ever saw one. If your God is only the God of the earth, well, you better take in the rest of the universe if there's life out there.
0: Neil, of the thousands of people I've interviewed on this program over 23 years, I still can't get one scientist to tell me what the Big Bang was, how it started, how it came from nothing. I can't get an answer. I don't think anybody has one.
1: Wait, because you misunderstand how science works. It's science on the frontier is always about questions. There's the poet Rainer Maria Rilke in his book, Letters to a Young Poet.

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1: So you're aware of these frontiers of science, and that's where you go, but you cannot require that there's an answer every time you have a question from the frontier, because that's it, that's the definition of the frontier. Be at peace with your soul on this matter.
2: It is frustrating, though, sometimes, isn't it?
1: No. It's frustrating because you have to have an answer.
2: Yes,
1: that's
2: I need one.
1: That's the thing that makes it frustrating. If you have to have an answer to everything, then you can't be a research scientist, because half of what they do are unexplored, unanswered questions. And, you know, as the area of our knowledge grows, think of it as a circle, the area grows, so too does the perimeter of our ignorance. That perimeter that is the boundary between what we know and don't know gets bigger and bigger all the time. That's what you should be celebrating. Celebrate the fact that we still have questions.
2: And we're still around to be able to ask them.
1: That's a different question. How long we're going to be around, right?
2: Neil, then, when are you going to be at the Sabin Theater again?
1: Oh, yeah. So that's Tuesday and Wednesday. So it's a 3-hour conversation, unscripted, by the way, but we know what topics we want to hit. It's a 3-hour conversation split into 2 days. So I think on the website, it's futureofspace.org. Is that right? No, Future of Space. I just go to the Sabin Theater website in Los Angeles. LA people know this theater. It's in Beverly Hills. There's a 2-ticket deal you can get, so you can come both nights. But we trade stories about our lives growing up, how we became committed to our craft. But mind you, in his case, he was Jewish growing up in Montreal, which was a Catholic city. And he was on the football team in high school, and he was home for one of the high holidays on a Friday at sundown, and he couldn't make the football practice, and he was cut from the team. And this freaked him out. It's like, I was cut from the team for being Jewish, basically? What's that about? So there's stories in there where we learn about how he needed to overcome this. And then, of course, it comes back to my life, because I'm old enough to have been through times where people with my skin color were not warmly welcomed into the sciences. Oh, yeah, I could dance for you. I could do athletics for you. So nothing compared with what my parents experienced. So I don't want to claim, you know, hardship like the folks who had hoses and dogs sicked on them.
2: Right.
1: But there were challenges, and we trade these stories. And it's so warm and so, like I said, it's a friendship that's become a bromance. And it's we've been sharing it with the public, and we just thought we'd put it on the stage.
2: We're going to take a short break, Neil, and come back and take an hour of phone calls with you. Here's your chance to talk to one of the premier scientists of all time, Neil deGrasse Tyson. The lines are open. Back with your calls in just a moment on Coast to Coast AM.
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4: News. I'm Chris DeMeo. President Trump and Chinese President Xi Jinping ending their latest meeting. They had spoken about the Strait of Hormuz and Taiwan.
5: He wanted to tell President Trump that the number one priority for U.S. and Chinese relations is that China can basically do whatever they want with Taiwan, and they do not want any interference from the United States government if they choose to make a military move.
4: Fox's Peter Ducey. At least four people are dead after a small plane crash in southern New Mexico.
6: The FAA revealing the plane operated by TransAero Medevac was traveling from Roswell to Sierra Blanca Regional Airport.
4: Fox's Kristen Goodwin. The FAA and NTSB are investigating. President Volodymyr Zelensky says 24 people have died in a missile attack on a Kyiv apartment building. 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
7: 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As many folks in South Mississippi continue to recover from the disastrous effects of last Wednesday's tornadoes, Commissioner of Agriculture and Commerce Andy Gibson is reminding all affected Mississippi farmers of the existing disaster relief programs that may be available through your local Federal Farm Service Agency. Gibson is encouraging all farmers, ranchers, and landowners to assess and document their farm losses to the disaster and check with your local FSA county office as soon as possible. Other disaster relief may also become available, subject to a pending federal disaster declaration. That's your Sunrise Ag Report. I'm Kelly Bennett with the SuperTalk AgriNews Network.
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10: 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May is Skin Cancer Awareness Month. The American Academy of Dermatology Association says it's to shine a light on how to reduce your risk of developing skin cancer, how to find skin cancer early when it's highly treatable, and the fact that people of all skin tones develop skin cancer. 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I'm Lisa Brady, Fox News.
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16: I'm Anna Eliopoulos with your Fox True Crime Minute. Renewed justice for a Kentucky man falsely convicted of murder. Jeffrey Clark spent over two decades behind bars for the 1992 stabbing death of Rhonda Sue Warford, a crime he says he never committed. His conviction was finally vacated in 2016 after new DNA testing exonerated him, undermining key evidence used at trial. And 2 years later, his charges were formally dismissed. Now Clark is being compensated for his troubles, a jury awarding him over $24 million in a civil lawsuit where he argued that investigators engaged in misconduct to secure the conviction, including fabricating statements, pressuring witnesses, and withholding evidence that supported his innocence. Officials with Meade County say they are reviewing the verdict. Warford's murder remains unsolved, and no one has been convicted in the case. There's more on this story at foxnews.com or subscribe to the Fox True Crime Podcast. I'm Anna Eliopoulos with your Fox True Crime Minute.
3: This is America in the Morning from Westwood One. Good morning, I'm John Trout. It's Friday, May 15th, 2026. Here's what's coming up on America in the Morning.
17: What was discussed by President Trump and Xi Jinping during their historic summit in Beijing? I'm John Stolness in Washington.
18: The Supreme Court clears the abortion drug mifepristone to continue to be available by mail, at least for now. I'm Jeff McKay in Washington.
19: A man from Washington State is charged with violations of the Endangered Species Act and the Marine Mammal Protection Act. I'm Jennifer King.
20: A guilty plea for a longtime player in California politics. I'm Clayton Neville.
21: On Wall Street, the S&P 500 index and the NASDAQ open this morning at new record highs again. I'm Jessica Ettinger.
22: The U.S. Senate has unanimously approved a resolution to withhold their own pay during a government shutdown. I'm Lisa Dwyer.
3: All ahead on America in the Morning. It's 7 after. President Trump wraps up his Beijing summit in China with President Xi Jinping, where trade, the war in Iran, and Taiwan were among the main topics of discussion. John Stolness has the latest from Washington.
17: After a day of pomp and circumstance, Trump and Xi met in a closed-door session that lasted a little over 2 hours. In an interview with Fox News Thursday night, the president said Xi promised him they would not provide weapons to Iran.
23: He said he's not going to give military equipment. That's a big statement. He said that today. That's a big statement. But at the same time, he said, you know, they buy a lot of their oil there, and they'd like to keep doing that.
17: The president said he urged Xi to understand that China should be encouraged by American military action in Iran.
23: I said, you know, we're helping you, and we're helping you in another way, because I don't think they want, I don't think China wants Iran to have a nuclear weapon either.
24: What did he say?
23: Well, he's not going to respond too much. He's a pretty cool guy.
17: The White House said both sides agreed the Strait of Hormuz must remain open. However, the Chinese summary did not mention that specifically. At a bilateral trade meeting earlier, the two leaders were joined by several high-ranking U.S. business CEOs, including Tesla's Elon Musk, NVIDIA's Jensen Huang, and Apple's Tim Cook. At that meeting, Xi, speaking through a translator, warned both nations need to work together to ensure a more peaceful world.
25: Can China and the United States overcome the Thucydides trap and create a new paradigm of major country relations? Can we meet global challenges together and provide more stability for the world.
17: President Trump was also the guest of honor at a lavish state dinner at the Great Hall of the People on the edge of Tiananmen Square. Beef ribs, roast duck, and tiramisu were on the menu. Trump spoke of warm relations between the two countries.
0: Together we have the chance to draw on these values to create a future of greater prosperity, cooperation, and happiness. And peace for our children. We love our children.
17: Talks also covered China tamping down on the fentanyl leaving their country, the Chinese purchase of U.S. agricultural products, and the president on Fox News indicated she was open to purchasing American oil.
23: From Texas and Louisiana, from the United States, Alaska. And he said he likes the idea. I'd like to talk about that. I think it'll happen.
17: On the whole, the president said he felt it was a productive trip.
23: It's the two great countries. I call it the G2.
17: John Stolness, Washington.
3: The Supreme Court on Thursday afternoon announced that the abortion drug mifepristone can continue to be available by mail without an in-person appointment with a clinician. America in the Morning's Jeff McKay has details.
18: The ruling by the nation's highest court keeps on hold a lower court order that would have restricted the drug's availability as litigation over FDA safety regulations continue. The court ruled 7-2 with Justices Clarence Thomas and Samuel Alito dissenting from the decision. Responding to the decision, Louisiana Attorney General Liz Morrell said in a statement, quote, "It's shocking that the Supreme Court would block this common sense return to medically ethical practices and oversight. DOJ did not defend Big Pharma, which is profiting from the illegal and unethical distribution of abortion pills," end quote. Virginia Congresswoman Jennifer McClellan released a statement on social media saying this case is solely about politics over women's health.
1: It's about limiting access to the reproductive health care that patients need when they need it. And by effectively banning the distribution of abortion medication by mail, this attempt makes it harder for women to choose from the full spectrum of reproductive care options that they and their provider feel are necessary.
18: Minnesota Senator Amy Klobuchar says the decision should continue to be made between a person and their doctor.
2: It makes it more important than ever that we have people in governor's offices and in Congress across the country that believe that decisions on health care should be made between a woman and her doctor.
18: Anti-abortion groups have repeatedly called on the federal government to use the Comstock Act to punish abortion providers, but the government hasn't done so. Since the end of Roe, the number of abortions performed each year has actually increased. Of the roughly 1.1 million abortions that took place in 2025, 300,000 were provided via telehealth, a 25% increase from the year before, according to data from the Society of Family Planning. Danco Laboratories, one of Mifepristone's manufacturers, released a statement saying the decision means a, quote, "safe and effective drug Americans depend on will continue to be available while the litigation proceeds." I'm Jeff McKay in Washington.
3: 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Gavin Newsom Associate takes a plea deal when America in the Morning continues after these messages.
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0: We're back on America in the Morning, where the highest risk could emerge today for thunderstorms. Here's AccuWeather.com meteorologist LaTroy Thornton.
1: A generally stationary front around the center of the nation will continue to be the focus for severe weather, and its slow movement means that some of the same areas that were at risk for severe weather yesterday end up with the same risk today, just with less of a risk for tornadoes, including a zone from the Texas Panhandle right through much of northern Oklahoma, almost all of Kansas, southeastern Nebraska, and right through Iowa into northern Missouri. Within these areas, storms can bring damaging wind gusts of at least 55 to 65 miles per hour, as well as large hail and, of course, flooding downpours. To the west of that area, much of the western U.S. looks to be rather dry today, with warm to hot conditions continuing for parts of the southwest. However, there can be some showers for the Pacific Northwest, especially northern and western parts of Washington State, but also extending into far northwestern Oregon, as well as northern parts of the Idaho-Montana border zone. Dry conditions also extend into the south, right through the Gulf Coast, through the southeast, and into much of the mid-Atlantic, where high pressure center just off the southeast coastline ensures some sunshine and comfortable conditions. The same can't be said for parts of the Ohio Valley. There can be rain and some rumbles of thunder from northern Kentucky toward southern parts of Illinois, with showers extending to the north of there through northern Illinois and eastern Wisconsin, plus much of the upper peninsula of Michigan, even parts of northwestern lower Michigan. Some areas of the northeast also get into showers today, generally favoring areas from northern New Jersey and through Long Island, right into eastern New York and across New England, with the interior northeast dry for today. In Glens Falls, New York, today looks cloudy with a couple of showers, the high 63. For Price, Utah, today brings sunshine, warmth, and a breeze, high 82. That's the nation's weather. I'm AccuWeather.com meteorologist LaTroy Thornton.
0: 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A tourist from Washington State accused of throwing a large rock at a Hawaiian monk seal on Maui last week made his initial court appearance Thursday. Correspondent Jennifer King reports on an incident that's drawn worldwide condemnation.
2: A man from Washington State is charged with violations of the Endangered Species Act and the Marine Mammal Protection Act. Prosecutors say Igor Miklovic Litvinchuk was videotaped hurling a coconut-sized rock at the head of an endangered Hawaiian monk seal.
3: What are you doing?
2: Off a beach in Lahaina, Maui last week.
3: Why would you throw a rock at it?
2: A judge in Seattle ordered him released pending another court appearance in Honolulu on May 27th. A complaint says that when a witness confronted the suspect, he said he did not care and was rich enough to pay any fines. Maui Mayor Richard Bisson says the charges send a clear message that cruelty toward protected wildlife won't be tolerated. There are only about 1,600 Hawaiian monk seals left in the wild. If convicted, Litvinchuk could face up to 2 years in prison and $70,000 in fines. I'm Jennifer King.
0: A former chief of staff for California Governor Gavin Newsom is taking a plea deal in a federal public corruption case. Correspondent Clayton Neville reports.
4: Dana Williamson has been a longtime name in Sacramento. She's accused of funneling campaign funds from former U.S. Secretary of State Javier Becerra to one of his aides. Becerra is the Democratic frontrunner in the California governor's race, as current Governor Gavin Newsom seemingly has presidential aspirations. Late last year, Williamson pleaded guilty to 3 counts related to campaign finance fraud, lying to the FBI, and filing a false tax return. She allegedly shipped campaign money from Becerra's state campaign account to Becerra's chief of staff, Sean McCluskey. He and another alleged co-conspirator, Greg Campbell, accepted plea deals around the same time that Williamson was indicted. They'll be sentenced June 4th. Williamson could face around 3 years behind bars. I'm Clayton Neville.
0: It's 18 after. When we return on America in the Morning, China to purchase hundreds of U.S.-made airplanes. After these messages.
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0: Welcome back here with America in the Morning. Good news, very good news for some investors on Wall Street Thursday. Here's your Friday business headlines with CNBC's Jessica Ettinger.
1: Wall Street opens this morning after a record-setting day yesterday. Major averages all higher. The Dow is above 50,000 again, and the S&P 500 index opens above 7,500 this morning for the very first time. Both the S&P 500 index and the NASDAQ each open at record highs today. A blockbuster initial public offering as chipmaker Cerebras opened up more than 100% yesterday, selling shares to the public for the first time. And then it finished 68% higher, making those who got in on the IPO very happy. Here's what it sounded like when the stock first appeared on the NASDAQ with CNBC's Scott Wapner and Kelly Evans.
2: All right, the first trade. There it is. Yes, it does. Begin trading. Look at that.
3: At this very moment, one of the biggest IPOs, certainly of the year, has just opened for trading. The company is Cerebras. It's a chip maker. It priced last night at 185, which was already above the expected range. $350 appears to be the open price. Pretty good for those who got in on the IPO.
1: China will buy 200 Boeing jets, President Trump told Fox News, while China's President Xi had a warning for the U.S. that mishandling Taiwan will put the U.S.-China relationship in great jeopardy. Some consumer warnings are flashing after the April retail sales report adjusted for inflation. Looks like sales dropped. Americans may be starting to pull back their spending. Here's CNBC's Carl Quintanilla and Sarah Eisen.
4: I mean, we got a 0.5% increase for the month of April. And keep in mind, these numbers aren't adjusted for inflation.
5: Well, inflation adjusted, it's down a tenth.
4: Weaker numbers at department stores, furniture stores, and clothing stores. The big gains, obviously gas stations, because we're paying more for gas.
1: And the summer could get harder for Americans with their wallets. Here's SW Retail Advisors President Stacy Widlitz on CNBC.
6: Just as we got tariffs, which costs were passed on, now we're going to get another leg up, whether it's food or discretionary, and the consumer's going to have to pay up once again, and that's going to be sticker shock.
1: This now is Meredith Whitney Advisory Group's Meredith Whitney, who tells CNBC a lot of Americans are poised to pull back their spending.
7: Heads of households are now being pushed to the brink. The retail data that I look at showed a slowdown in grocery spend in the month of April.
1: On today's watch list, it's the final day of Jay Powell's term as chair of the Federal Reserve. Round two today of the second major in golf, the PGA Championships. New in theaters, Focus Features horror film Obsession, Amazon's drama Is God Is, and Universal's Shrek is back in some theaters for its 25th anniversary.
0: CNBC's Jessica Ettinger. It's 24 after. When we return on America in the Morning, the fastest growing cities in the U.S. after these messages.
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13: Go.
0: It's 26 after. Thanks for listening. This is America in the Morning. The Senate is not often unanimous, but on Thursday, senators agreed that if there's another government shutdown, like other government workers, they'll have their pay withheld. Lisa Dwyer reports.
14: After a series of record-breaking government shutdowns, the U.S. Senate has unanimously approved a resolution to withhold their own pay during a government shutdown. The bill's sponsor, Republican Senator John Kennedy, says the measure ensures lawmakers share the burden faced by unpaid federal workers.
15: This is about shared sacrifice. This is about putting our money where our mouth is.
14: The proposal applies to the Senate only and goes into effect the day after the November 3rd midterm election. Two shutdowns in the past year created significant financial hardship, particularly at the Department of Homeland Security. The department reopened last month after a 76-day partial shutdown, the longest agency funding lapse in history. I'm Lisa Dwyer.
0: It appears that America's fastest growing cities in 2025 were found in the shadows of our nation's big cities. Correspondent Marcela Sanchez reports.
16: Data released by the U.S. Census Bureau shows small cities in big Texas metro areas were the fastest growing in the U.S. last year. Salina, Princeton, Melissa, and Anna were ranked 1, 3, 4, and 5. All are in the Dallas-Fort Worth area. Fulshear near Houston ranked second. These cities saw growth rates from nearly 15 to 25%. Texas cities like Fort Worth and Austin also saw significant population gains. Meanwhile, 29 Palms, California, and Key West, Florida experienced the highest rates of population losses because of tight housing markets. I'm Marcela Sanchez.
0: America in the Morning for Friday, May 15th, 2026 is produced by Jeff McKay. I'm John Trout. This is Westwood One.
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0: This is America in the Morning from Westwood One. Coming up this half hour,
24: the oil crisis reportedly worsening in Cuba.
25: The way oil prices are, no one's giving away free oil.
24: I'm Clayton Neville.
26: Presidents Donald Trump and Xi Jinping have begun a crucial series of meetings in Beijing. I'm Donna Water.
27: Near the Strait of Hormuz, a ship anchored off the United Arab Emirates was seized and taken toward Iran. Ed Donahue, Washington.
28: Prime Minister Benjamin Netanyahu says that Israel will take legal action against the New York Times. I'm Sue Aller.
29: Rising oil prices have created a tax windfall for New Mexico.
30: Take that money, we're going to give it back to the people.
29: I'm Jennifer King.
31: Stamp lovers can celebrate America's 250th birthday with special bald eagle designs. I'm Mike Hempen.
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37: Your Southwest Mississippi forecast from the National Weather Service calls for sunshine today and a high near 87 degrees. Tonight, partly cloudy, low around 64. Mostly sunny tomorrow, high near 84. Mostly clear tomorrow night, low around 64. A 20% chance of showers on Sunday, high near 86.
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0: Welcome back. This is America in the Morning. High wind conditions today could spark fire risk. Here's AccuWeather.com meteorologist LaTroy Thornton.
1: Some gusty conditions do return for today to parts of the interior northwest and areas of the north close to the Canadian border. Look for the wind to top out more in the 35 to 45 mile per hour range for mainly northern and eastern areas of Montana, as well as much of North Dakota, even into northern Minnesota, with any higher gusts approaching 50 miles per hour or more, likely confined to far northern North Dakota and the highest peaks of western Montana, but much of that wind may stay on the Canadian side of the border. However, the combination of low humidity and dry ground with even that level of wind still leads to a heightened fire risk from Montana and mainly central and eastern Wyoming into the Dakotas, all but southeastern Minnesota and mainly areas of Nebraska to the north of I-80. In terms of any precipitation, that's focused generally to the north and west of that area, favoring far northern Idaho, far western Montana, northwestern Oregon, and much of Washington. There may even be a bit of steady rain arriving close to the Washington coast, but the rest of the west coast and areas west of the plains in general look to be dry today. The heat continues to build, though, across much of the desert southwest, including places such as Phoenix and Las Vegas. A higher chance for thunderstorms builds in this afternoon from Kansas into northern Oklahoma and through the Texas Panhandle, including the risk for severe weather late today and into tonight from the Amarillo area of Texas, right through much of Kansas, southeastern Nebraska, a large portion of Iowa and northern Missouri, and thunderstorms in these areas can bring damaging winds and large hail. Showers extend from Michigan southward into Illinois and Indiana, with some thunder possible in the southern parts of both of those states, with numerous showers instead across mainly the coastal part of the Northeast. That's the weather across America. I'm AccuWeather.com meteorologist LaTroy Thornton.
0: 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CIA Director John Radcliffe traveled to Cuba Thursday to discuss President Trump's message that the U.S. is ready to come to the table and discuss economic help if the communist island nation makes fundamental changes. Correspondent Clayton Neville reports this as Cuba's power grid is out of fuel.
2: Following a series of American strikes on suspected Venezuelan drug boats months ago and the U.S. capture of Venezuela's president, the Trump administration said the Cuban government poses a threat to the United States' national security. Since then, the island has faced what's been described as an oil blockade. Secretary of State Marco Rubio.
3: There's no oil blockade on Cuba per se. Here's what's happening with Cuba, okay? Cuba used to get free oil from Venezuela. Used to give them a bunch of free oil. They would take like 60% of that oil and resell it for cash. It wouldn't even go to benefit the people. So the only blockade that's happened is the Venezuelans have decided we're not giving you free oil anymore. And you can only imagine nowadays, the way oil prices are, no one's giving away free oil.
2: Rubio has said that progress can't be made with the current Cuban regime. He spoke with Fox News' Hannity.
4: You cannot change the economic trajectory of Cuba as long as the people who are in charge of it now are in charge of it. That's what's going to have to change, because these people have proven incapable. I hope I'm wrong. We'll give them a chance. But I don't think it's going to happen. I don't think we're going to be able to change the trajectory of Cuba as long as these people are in charge in that regime.
2: Other than the one shipload of donated Russian oil, Cuban officials say they've been cut off from any oil shipments by the U.S. for more than 4 months.
4: There is no economy in Cuba. To the extent there's any wealth in Cuba, it doesn't go to the people. It doesn't even go to the government.
2: He told Fox News the wealth in Cuba is controlled by a company owned by military generals.
4: They take all the money. They're sitting on billions of dollars. Okay, this is a country where people are literally now eating garbage from the streets. But they have a company that controls all of the money making there that's sitting on $15-16 billion. So it's a broken, non-functional economy, and it's impossible to change it. I wish it were different.
2: Cuban leader said this week that the oil crisis is worsening as the Russian oil was used up earlier this month. Now Cubans are reportedly regularly suffering blackouts that last the majority of the day. I'm Clayton Neville.
0: President Trump announced that China has pledged to make a large purchase of Boeing airplanes and agreed not to provide military equipment to Iran. Correspondent Donna Warder reports that China has made clear their position on Taiwan in what's been a very friendly visit for the president in Beijing.
5: We asked the top 30 in the world, every single one of them said yes. And I didn't want the second or the third in the company. I wanted only the top. And they're here today to pay respects to you and to China. And they look forward to trade and doing business and It's going to be totally reciprocal on our behalf. So I really look very much forward to our discussion. It's a big discussion. There are those that say this is maybe the biggest summit ever. They can never remember anything like it. It's, I can say in the United States, it's people aren't talking about anything else.
6: Presidents Donald Trump and Chinese President Xi Jinping have begun a crucial series of meetings in Beijing, but few breakthroughs are expected on divisive issues such as the Iran war, trade, technology, and Taiwan.
5: I'd now like to raise a glass and propose a toast to the rich and enduring ties between the American and Chinese people. It's a very special relationship, and I want to thank you again. This has been an amazing period of time. Thank you, President Xi.
6: At a banquet later in the day Thursday, President Xi said he and Trump had in-depth communication and said we both believe that the China-U.S. relationship is the most important bilateral relationship in the world. We must make it work and never mess it up.
5: You're a great leader. I say it to everybody. You're a great leader. Sometimes people don't like me saying it, but I say it anyway because it's true. I only say the truth.
6: President Trump extended an invitation to Xi.
5: It is my honor to extend an invitation to you and Madam Peng to visit us at the White House this September 24th. And we look forward to it.
6: Trump is hoping China will buy more U.S. agricultural products and passenger planes. He's expected to leave Beijing midday Friday following a final private meeting with Xi.
5: It's an honor to be with you. It's an honor to be your friend. And the relationship between China and the USA is going to be better than ever before. Thank you very much.
6: I'm Donna Warder.
0: Tensions rising around the Strait of Hormuz as Iran reportedly seized a ship and was escorting it to an Iranian port. Correspondent Ed Donahue reports this as a Chinese supertanker was able to navigate the vital waterway unharmed.
7: So it's in their interest to resolve this. We hope to convince them to play a more active role in getting Iran to walk away from what they're doing now and trying to do now in the Persian Gulf. The Chinese have ships stuck in the Persian Gulf. Because setting up a system that says we're going to let certain ships through but others not, it's easier said than done. And you saw a Chinese, not Chinese flag vessel, but it was a Chinese cargo, got hit over the weekend. I'm sure Iran didn't do it deliberately, but they did it. It happened. And so that's why these Chinese ships are stuck in there.
8: Near the Strait of Hormuz, a ship anchored off the United Arab Emirates was seized and taken toward Iran. Another was attacked and sank near Oman. On Capitol Hill, the top military commander in the Middle East, Admiral Brad Cooper, concedes
9: they have a very moderate, if not small, capability to continue strikes. And we, of course, have accordingly prepared for such a contingency.
8: Michigan Democratic Senator Alyssa Slotkin says Iran may have diminished power.
10: But if the United States military is not physically opening the straits right now, it's because the Iranians do have the real capability to affect strikes in or drone strikes into the Gulf countries, affecting their oil infrastructure and sending the price of oil worldwide even higher.
8: Iran's senior vice president says the Strait of Hormuz belongs to Iran and Tehran would not give it up at any price. Ed Donahue, Washington.
0: 17 till now. When we return on America in the Morning, the home assistant robot has arrived. That and more after these messages.
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0: It's 15 before the hour. I'm John Trout. You're with America in the Morning. The Israeli government says it wants to take the New York Times to court over an opinion column that claims Israel's military has trained dogs to rape people. Correspondent Sue Aller has the story from New York.
1: Israel says it will sue the New York Times over a controversial opinion column alleging sexual abuse of Palestinian detainees. In a post on X, Israel Prime Minister Benjamin Netanyahu announced plans for legal action by columnist Nicholas Kristof that included allegations from interviews with 14 people claiming abuse by Israeli settlers or security forces, including claims involving the use of dogs. Netanyahu called the report false and distorted and described it as blood libel, while Israeli officials strongly denied the allegations and say the article is based on unverified testimony. The New York Times is defending the piece, calling it a deeply reported opinion article supported by interviews and outside research from human rights groups. Legal experts note that any lawsuit would face a high bar in U.S. courts, where public officials must prove actual malice. They also point out that governments themselves generally cannot sue for defamation in the U.S., leaving questions about how any case would proceed. The announcement has sparked a broader international debate over press freedom, journalism standards, and coverage of the Israeli-Gaza conflict. I'm Sue Aller.
0: A deportation court has become the primary campaign target for both candidates vying to represent a congressional district in New York City. Correspondent Julie Walker reports.
2: A federal immigration court here in Manhattan, notorious for chaotic arrests.
3: Why are you arresting the city controller and where are you taking him?
2: Like this one, a former New York City controller, Brad Lander, protesting deportations last summer. Came to embody President Trump's immigration enforcement campaign at one point. Now it's a flashpoint in the Democratic primary for Congress between Lander and the incumbent U.S. Representative Dan Goldman. Both say they're the most effective against Trump's immigration crackdown. Lander's style is a court watcher, getting him arrested for trying to keep people from deportation. Goldman credits his oversight work as a reason why conditions have improved at this building. Outside 26 Federal Plaza in Lower Manhattan, I'm Julie Walker.
0: As oil prices surge due to the war in Iran, election candidates in New Mexico are talking about how best to use the state's boost in oil tax income. Correspondent Jennifer King reports.
4: Rising oil prices have created a tax windfall for New Mexico. The state produces more oil than any other besides Texas. Revenue from taxes, royalties, and lease sales helps cover the cost of social services, but it's a sensitive election year topic in a state dominated by Democrats who oppose the Iran war and want to reduce their reliance on fossil fuels. Former Interior Secretary Deb Haaland is a Democrat running for governor.
5: It was hard for us to, for people to think about, oh, great, we have this windfall and, children are getting killed on the other side of the world.
4: She wants to use the money to boost New Mexico's tax credits for children and low-income working families. Sam Bregman, a district attorney based in Albuquerque, wants to waive income taxes on seniors and cut $500 checks to offset inflation.
6: In my proposal, if I'm your next governor, is we're going to take that money and we're going to give it back to the people so a family of four is going to get $2,000.
4: Three candidates for the Republican nomination want to use the money to eliminate state income taxes altogether. I'm Jennifer King.
0: No, this is not Alexa. 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
7: 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Back in 1962, on Saturday morning cartoons, the family named the Jetsons had a robot maid named Rosie. Rosie was basically a punchline. Now, 64 years later, you can order one with a deposit, a delivery window, and a subscription plan. A robot that knows how I take my coffee is a lot better than one that just vacuums my floor. Flying cars are not far behind. 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I'm Chuck Palm.
0: Friday sports is in. Here's America in the Morning's Robert Workman.
8: Stanley Cup playoffs, the Golden Knights secured their spot in the West Final, blasting the Ducks last night 5-1 to take that series in six games. Mitch Marner put Vegas in front 62 seconds in.
9: It obviously feels great. We worked extremely hard for all these little goals that we set throughout the year, and another one achieved, but obviously the work just keeps getting harder and harder.
8: Marner has a league-high 18 points this postseason. Pavel Dorofeev added two more goals in the third. He now has the playoff lead with 9 lamplighters. Vegas and Colorado begin the West Final in Denver next week. In the East, the Canadiens slashed the Sabres 6-3 to take a 3-2 series lead. Golf's second major, the PGA Championship outside Philadelphia. Defending champion Scottie Scheffler, part of a 7-way tie for the first round lead at 3 under par. The slow drip of the NFL's 2026 schedule release finally turned into a full flow last night. Week 1 will feature a Super Bowl rematch between the Seahawks and the Patriots in Seattle on opening night, September 9th. That's a rare Wednesday night lid lifter to accommodate the first ever game in Melbourne, Australia between the Rams and the 49ers on Thursday, our time. Baseball, the Reds routed the Nationals 15-1. J.J. Bleda with two of Cincy's four dingers and six RBI. Five Cubs hurlers combined on a five-hitter in a 2-0 whitewash of the Braves. White Sox won their fifth straight, 6-2 over the Royals. Kyle Schwarber broke up a scoreless tie in the eighth with his league-leading 18th homer. The Phillies went on to top the Red Sox. Wins for the Dodgers, Brewers, Mets, Cardinals, Pirates, Mariners, and Twins. That's Friday Sports.
0: Thank you, sir. It's 7 till. The U.S. Post Office celebrates our nation's 250th when America in the Morning returns after these messages.
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0: It's 5 till. America in the Morning continues. The World Cup is getting a Super Bowl-style halftime show. It's a first for soccer's biggest event and will be headlined by Madonna, Shakira, and South Korean boy band BTS. An estimated 1.5 billion people watched the 2022 World Cup final between Argentina and France. The 2026 World Cup is hosted this year by the U.S., Mexico, and Canada, and the final game will be played at MetLife Stadium in New York. Heading to the theaters this weekend, it's romance turned very uncomfortable as a crush goes horribly wrong. Unrequited love. Kevin Carr has a sneak peek at Obsession.
1: A new horror movie in theaters explores the core of dysfunctional relationships.
2: Say, Nikki, I think we should grab a drink sometime.
1: Obsession tells the story of a 20-something who has a longtime crush on his friend Nikki.
3: One wish, Will. I wish Nikki Freeman loved me more than anyone in the entire world.
1: When he makes a magical wish that she'll love him back, the consequences are, well, unexpected.
3: Nikki?
1: As a Gen Z horror film, this one certainly rises to the top. It deconstructs the dysfunctional relationships we have all had at some point with someone, and it graphically shows how things are never equal in opposite forces.
3: I love you!
1: Having been through the throes of teen and early adulthood infatuations, I understand how intense things can be.
4: I love you so much.
1: And it makes me understand why the characters would let things slip so far into madness, even if I don't particularly like the characters themselves.
3: He's going through something.
2: Like what? Is she okay?
3: No.
1: A friend once told me that the point of a horror movie is to make you feel uncomfortable, and Obsession excels at that, but in a good way.
3: So she's just stuck like this forever?
5: Well, yeah, I mean, as long as you live.
1: We've all had crushes, and we've all had infatuations, and Obsession is the kind of cautionary tale that makes you breathe a sigh of relief. Those are things in our past.
5: Just because you chose this for her doesn't make it less real.
1: Obsession gets 4 willow branches out of 5. I'm Kevin Carr, and that's the way I see it.
0: The U.S. Postal Service has released special edition Bald Eagle stamps in celebration of the nation's upcoming birthday. More on the story from correspondent Mike Hampen.
6: Stamp lovers can celebrate America's 250th birthday with special bald eagle designs. The U.S. Postal Service has released special edition stamps featuring the bald eagle for America's 250th birthday. The stamps depict the eagle across 5 life stages, from hatchling to adult. They're available for immediate purchase. The eagle has long symbolized American values like strength, freedom, and independence, but it's also considered a major conservation success story. In the mid-1900s, eagles nearly vanished due to pesticide poisoning. A 1972 ban on the chemical helped their recovery. I'm Mike Hempen.
0: America in the Morning for Friday, May 15th, 2026, is produced by Jeff McKay. I'm John Trout. This is Westwood One.
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4: Fox News, I'm CJ Papa. The van in China plays when President Trump steps onto Air Force One for the flight back to the White House.
5: We did discuss a red. We feel very similar to a red. We want that to end. We don't want them to have a nuclear weapon.
4: The president says China's leader Xi Jinping offered to help negotiate an end to the war and the reopening of the Strait of Hormuz. But what about a potentially thorny issue?
6: She said very early on that the number one issue between the U.S. and China was Taiwan, the independently governed island that China lays claim to. His language was pretty pointed in that regard, but there's no indication that U.S. policy toward Taiwan has changed.
4: Fox's Doug Luzzetta reporting. Wall Street looking for another banner day. The Dow closing back over 50,000 on Thursday. 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
8: Your Southwest Mississippi forecast from the National Weather Service calls for sunshine today and a high near 87 degrees. Tonight, partly cloudy, low around 64. Mostly sunny tomorrow, high near 84. Mostly clear tomorrow night, low around 64. A 20% chance of showers on Sunday, high near 86.
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10: 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State Auditor Shad White's office has announced the launch of a new initiative designed to cut down on wasteful spending. Recently, auditors uncovered millions in waste across state government. This time, they're auditing small agencies, boards, and commissions.
11: It's an audit to look at, not necessarily for somebody stealing money, because we don't have tips on somebody stealing money at all of these small agencies, but we do think it's government, and we 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
10: It'll be a beautiful start to the weekend with lots of sunshine and highs in the 80s today. A look at your state forecast from the National Weather Service in Jackson. Northern Mississippi will be sunny today with highs in the mid-80s. Tonight will be mostly cloudy and warmer with lows in the mid to upper 60s. Central Mississippi will be sunny today with highs in the mid to upper 80s. Tonight will be mostly cloudy with lows in the mid-60s. Southern Mississippi will also be sunny today with highs in the mid-80s. Tonight will be partly cloudy with lows in the lower 60s. 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

Hello and good morning. Welcome in. Mornings with Richard Cross, Super Talk Mississippi. 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I'm Richard Cross, Lance manning the ship, making it all happen. 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A gorgeous morning as we start things off across the state of Mississippi. Much of the Magnolia State going to be in the mid-80s as we move through the day. South Haven and, of course, North Mississippi. Low to mid-80s for you. Maybe even topping around at just above 85. Overnight tonight, you'll be around 60 degrees for the low. Mostly sunny. Throughout the course of the day, we'll have some clouds that drift in. Pretty low chance of precipitation, less than 20% throughout the course of the day. Overall, pleasant with light winds in DeSoto County. Columbus, Mississippi, you're knocking on 87's door today with an overnight low around 63. Going to be sunny to mostly sunny. What's the difference in that? Sunny, mostly sunny, maybe just not as many clouds mixed in. Going to be dry. Good day to be outdoors. Maybe you're going to sneak out to the Dancing Rabbit Golf Club. I don't know. Might not be a bad way to spend your Friday. Just, oh, by the way, you can book your tee time online at dancingrabbitgolf.com. Dancing Rabbit is part of Pearl River Resort. Crystal Springs, mid to upper 80s for you today with the low tonight in the low 60s. Going to be really nice. A lot of sunshine, very little chance of rain, and if we check in with our friends in Gulfport, they're going to find temperatures. You're going to find temperatures around 85 degrees late this afternoon. Overnight lows around 65, mostly sunny, low chance of showers, and those mild Gulf breezes that we all love, especially this time of year. Can get really humid, but if that breeze is there, we've all got a chance. Thanks for joining us this morning. A bit of a hybrid show on Mornings with Richard Cross. All new content for you in this 6 o'clock hour. And then some of the best interviews from the week. We're going to hear from Congressman Mike Ezell to start things off in the 7 o'clock hour. Also, Whitney Lipscomb will join us. Good conversation with her earlier this week. That's coming up in the 7 o'clock hour. And if you missed my interview with Tate Reeves earlier this week, Governor of Mississippi, we will replay that for you. It was a long interview. He spent about 45 minutes with us on Wednesday, and a lot to unpack from that, and a lot that is going to spur conversation moving forward. But I want you to hear that. If you missed it earlier in the week, you'll get a chance to catch that in the 8 o'clock hour this morning. Brian Eno was born on this day in 1948, the English musician, composer, record producer, and visual artist. He was described as an innovator in ambient music and producer for bands like Roxy Music, U2, and Talking Heads. Is ambient music a nice way of saying elevator music, just kind of in the background, not really paying attention? Haven't ever really thought about the fact that there's a market for that. Somebody's got to put that together. So happy birthday to Brian Eno. Joseph Cotten was born in 1905, the American actor known for classic films like Citizen Kane, The Third Man, and Shadow of a Doubt. James Mason, who starred or was in one of the A Star Is Born movies, I think we established there are four of those, was born in 1909. Also Lolita and North by Northwest, the British actor, passed away in 1984. 1981, Jamie Lynn Sigler born, the American actress and singer, best known for her role in The Sopranos as Meadow Soprano. David Krumholtz was born on this day in 1978. Numbers, the Santa Claus series, and the serious movie, Oppenheimer.
Andy Murray, the Scottish professional tennis player, two-time Olympic gold medalist and three-time Grand Slam champion, born in 1987, so closing in on 40 years old. The great Emmett Smith was born on this day in 1969 in College of Florida Gator in the NFL. One of the all-time great Dallas Cowboys, Hall of Famer, record-setting running back, and a three-time Super Bowl champion. Number 22 was pretty darn good. How about Kansas City Royals legend George Brett? He is also a Hall of Famer, the legendary third baseman for the Kansas City Royals. I suppose for a lot of people, the first thing that comes to mind with George Brett is the Pine Tar incident. There was a whole lot more to his career than that, but that is certainly one that stands out. Football Hall of Famer Ray Lewis was born on this day in 1975. Baltimore Ravens, two-time Super Bowl champion. A couple of others for you. The American author known for The Wonderful Wizard of Oz and its sequels, L. Frank Baum, was born on this day, May 15th in 1856. Pierre Curie, born in 1859, he was a French physicist, pioneer in radioactivity research, a Nobel Prize winner that he shared with his wife, with perhaps the more famous Marie Curie. And finally, American diplomat and the first United States Secretary of State, Madeleine Albright, born on this day in 1937. Some interesting things happened historically through the years on this day. We talked earlier this week about the Magna Carta. That was the most Mississippi thing that has ever come out of my mouth. The Magna Carta? Yeah, the Magna Carta. In 1213, King John of England yields to the Pope after years of conflict, allowing Stephen Langton to become Archbishop of Canterbury. This was a key step toward the Magna Carta. Anne Boleyn, Queen of England and second wife of Henry VIII, stood trial on charges of treason, adultery, and incest. She was convicted, and one of those tough sentences was later executed. That happened on this day in 1536. In 1718, James Puckle patented the Puckle gun, considered the world's first machine gun. It was designed to fire round bullets at Christians and square ones at Muslim Turks. Can't make that up. 1862, Abraham Lincoln created the United States Department of Agriculture. In 1869, Susan B. Anthony and Elizabeth Cady Stanton founded the National Women's Suffrage Association in New York to advocate for women's voting rights. 1940, the McDonald brothers, Maurice McDonald and Richard McDonald, opened their very first restaurant. The name of it, you guessed it, McDonald's. It was actually, though, McDonald's Barbecue. It opened in San Bernardino, California. It later evolved into the global fast food chain. You perhaps have, what was the name of the movie? Was it The Founder or Founders? Ray Kroc story coming in and ultimately taking that business away, and the idea that McDonald's was not a fast food restaurant, a fast food franchise. It was not a burger joint or a barbecue joint. It was a real estate company and a quite successful one after all of these years. 1942 is when the United States Congress established the Women's Auxiliary Army Corps, allowing women to serve in non-combat roles during World War II. 1948, following Israel's declaration of independence, the day before, armies from Egypt, Syria, Transjordan, and Iraq invade, triggering the first of many Arab-Israeli wars. 1963, the final Project Mercury mission occurred. That was Mercury Atlas 9. It launched with astronaut Gordon Cooper. He became the first American to spend more than a day in space and the last to fly solo in space. In 1972, while campaigning for the Democratic presidential nomination in Laurel, Maryland, Alabama Governor George Wallace was shot and became permanently paralyzed from the waist down in an assassination attempt.
And one more for you, just for fun. 1928. Mickey Mouse and Minnie Mouse made their first public appearances in the short film Plane Crazy. That's P-L-A-N-E, crazy. Mickey and Minnie going public in 1928. That is this day in history. When we come back, we've got news headlines for you this morning. We'll have your morning sports update a little bit later, an update from the Mississippi Lottery as well. Off and rolling in the 6 o'clock hour on this Friday morning, May 15th. 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
16: But she always knows her place. She's got style, she's got grace, she's a winner.
17: Morning again and welcome. It's Mornings with Richard Cross. For those of you just getting that first cup of coffee in you, beautiful day on the way here in the state of Mississippi. Thanks for joining us. Time for some news headlines as we look first at what is happening here at home and then take a little bit wider range look as well. One day after Governor Tate Reeves announced that Mississippi would not be joining Republican-led Southern peers in altering congressional lines right away, Lieutenant Governor Delbert Hoseman formed a select committee to assess the prospect of redistricting. That's something that we heard Speaker of the House announce a week or so ago. Governor Reeves, who called off the special session originally slated to get started next Wednesday, after a federal appeals court threw out a judge's ruling that the state's Supreme Court voting map diluted black voting power, made it clear, abundantly clear, that Mississippi would be tackling the topic of redistricting, but it might not be quite as soon as some people would like. The governor said to us earlier this week, quote, "I expect lawmakers to redraw congressional lines between now and the 2027 elections. I also expect them to redraw legislative and Supreme Court lines between now and the 2027 elections." So with that as the backdrop, Delbert Hoseman, the lieutenant governor, has created a select committee to look at redistricting and reapportionment. House Speaker, as I mentioned, Jason White, announced a similar committee earlier this week. The committees were formed in response to the United States Supreme Court's decision in Louisiana versus Calais, with the majority saying states cannot lean too heavily on race when drawing congressional lines. So the members of that select committee, as appointed by Lieutenant Governor Hoseman, the chair is Senator Dean Kirby of Pearl, Senators Briggs Hopson of Vicksburg, Josh Harkins of Flowood, Bryce Wiggins of Pascagoula, Jeremy England of Van Cleve, Lane Taylor of Philadelphia, Mike Thompson of Gulfport, Daniel Sparks representing Belmont, and then a pair of Democrats on the committee. All of those aforementioned senators, Republicans, Derek Simmons, Democrat from Greenville, and Angela Turner Ford, the Democrat from West Point, also named to the committee. There are some who have publicly asked the question, why do you put Democrats on the committee at all? It's not something that you have to do. Suppose that's a question that we can ask Lieutenant Governor Delbert Hoseman the next time we visit with him. As things stand right now, 8 states have enacted new congressional maps amid a national push by both political parties to garner a competitive advantage in future elections. Alabama and Louisiana redrew their districts but are currently dealing with litigation in those states. Everybody's going to have litigation for all of these decisions, so we will see how it plays out. We'll keep an eye on it. But for now, going to sit tight in Mississippi. Now, I will say as a caveat, if you were listening earlier this week when we had on Governor Reeves, or if you hear it in the 8 o'clock hour, you will hear him say that is the plan for now. If there is a significant push from, and my words, not his, the White House or others that say it is the right decision now, in addition to his thoughts on the matter, he could still change course. We'll just have to wait and see on that. Early Tuesday morning, the Panola County Sheriff's Office was dispatched to North Panola High School in Sardis. Upon arrival, law enforcement reported finding the school to be severely damaged throughout much of the building. Not because of a fire or a natural disaster, but because of vandalism. Multiple fire extinguishers had been discharged, just for fun, apparently. Classrooms were destroyed and the principal's office was broken into and damaged. That was from a portion of the release that came from the Panola County Sheriff's Office. Investigators spent much of the day on Tuesday earlier this week gathering evidence and investigating suspects. 18 people so far have been arrested on charges of trespassing and burglary. 13 of those handcuffed were adults, 5 of them under the age of 18. The adults suspected were booked into the Panola County Detention Center. The juveniles, they were released to the custody of their parents or guardians and will be adjudicated through the youth court system. More arrests could follow as authorities continue their investigation. What in the world? Goodness. State Auditor Shad White's office is launching a new initiative to crack down on potential wasteful spending and noncompliance with state law among smaller agencies, boards, and commissions. White announced on Thursday, so yesterday, that the effort will be led by his team's Government Accountability Division. The new campaign follows a similar one that was called Project Momentum, which assessed larger state agencies. Chad White reported as part of that initiative, his office identified $335 million in improper government spending. The new initiative is expected to wrap up by the end of 2027. By that time, Chad White, who has publicly expressed interest in a gubernatorial run but has not announced anything publicly, likely will have made an announcement regarding his future aspirations. He has told us that he will not be running for state auditor in 2027. Thinking of a conversation with Lucian earlier this week, I guess it was on Monday, Chad White was talking about waste, fraud, and abuse and what his office had uncovered in his time in the auditor's role, and pointed to the fact that many of these are suggestions. And for this to really be effective, not only do you have to identify the waste, the fraud, and the abuse, but you've got to change the way things are done. You got to fix it. We will keep an eye on that moving forward and see what they are able to uncover. Azuria Water Solutions broke ground Wednesday on a new 72,000 square foot fusible PVC pipe manufacturing facility in Batesville. MDA said the company is investing $80 million into the project with an eye on creating 50 jobs. The new fusible PVC pipe plant is located adjacent to an existing Azuria manufacturing facility. That one's been open since 1988 by Incitiform Technologies, right there on I-55, just to the north of Batesville. Fusible PVC pipe is manufactured by blending PVC resin with other proprietary additives. The material is then pushed through dyes to form pipe products that are cooled, cut, bundled, and stored prior to shipment to municipal and industrial users. The products are for infrastructure technology, for water, sewer, and conduit systems. Products are used to transport water, wastewater, and other liquids, as well as creating conduit for electrical and communication cables. So good stuff there in Batesville, a big announcement that the governor alluded to when he talked to us on Wednesday. To Congress, interesting bill here coming from the Senate, and always interesting quotes from Senator John Kennedy from Louisiana. Senators unanimously approved a resolution on yesterday, to withhold their pay during government shutdowns, an attempt to make federal closures financially painful for lawmakers after a string of record-breaking impasses in the past year. The bipartisan support for the measure comes at a time when, well, one, the Senate never agrees on anything, and two, when federal closures have become longer and more frequent, frustrating lawmakers who say there should be punishment when Congress fails at its most basic legislative duty. Can I get an amen? Under the resolution, senators' pay would be withheld, not forfeited, but withheld by the Secretary of the Senate whenever a government shutdown affects one or more agencies, then released once funding is restored. It will take effect the day after the November 3rd general elections, and it does not apply to the House of Representatives. So John Kennedy said this: shutting down government should not be our default solution to our refusal to work out our issues and our differences. This is about putting our money where our mouth is. Two shutdowns in the past year created significant financial hardship for tens of thousands of federal workers, particularly within the Department of Homeland Security. The department reopened last month after a 76-day partial shutdown. The DHS shutdown came just a few months after a 43-day lapse of the entire federal government, which was the longest such closure on record. Constitution says that lawmakers have to be paid, so they have received salaries during shutdowns, even as federal workers went without paychecks. Ask about, well, what about the House? Kennedy said the House's business is the House's business, and went on to say, there's a very strong undercurrent of animosity among some of my friends in the House. It's quickly becoming like two kids fighting in the back of a minivan. There you go, John Kennedy, in his own words. Those are your news headlines. We've got a sports update for you coming up next. Pretty good night for Mississippi State. Pretty good night for Southern Miss. Not so much for Ole Miss. We're back with you right after this. Mornings with Richard Cross, Super Talk Mississippi, presented by...
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23: I'm Kelly Bennett for SuperTalk Mississippi News. State Auditor Shad White's office has announced the launch of a new initiative designed to cut down on wasteful spending. Recently, auditors uncovered millions in waste across state government. This time, they're auditing small agencies, boards, and commissions.
24: It's an audit to look at, not necessarily for somebody stealing money, because we don't have tips on somebody stealing money at all of these small agencies, but we do think it's government, and we do think that there's waste in government, and so we want to look at how those operations are functioning, and then give them some guidance on, hey, here's how you can manage your procurement a little bit better and save the taxpayers some money.
23: The work is scheduled to be complete before the end of 2027. For more Mississippi news, find us online at supertalk.fm.
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17: 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This is the final weekend of the regular season in college baseball, and the stakes are high. They're high in Starkville, they're high in Oxford, they're high in Hattiesburg. And in this final weekend, all three Mississippi teams are playing meaningful games that got started last night. All Thursday, Friday, Saturday series with conference tournaments beginning next weekend. Let's start with the game that went final first. It was Ole Miss on the road against the Alabama Crimson Tide. Alabama had won six in a row coming into this ball game. They were 16-11 going into the weekend. Ole Miss going in with a record of 14-13. Sorry, I was having to do that by memory. Ole Miss jumped out to a 1-0 lead. Alabama got a 2-run home run in the bottom of the first. Ole Miss followed it up with a run, so it was 2-2, and it stayed that way for a while until the Rebels got a run in the sixth inning. A Tristan Bassetta home run put the Rebels back in front. That was his 20th home run of the season, and it was 3-2. Things looking okay for Ole Miss, but three runs in the bottom of the seventh inning put Alabama back in front. It was 5-3 at the time, and boy, Ole Miss got in trouble, had trouble throwing strikes in the seventh inning after Alabama got the first couple of men on to start the inning. Rebels scored a run in the top of the ninth inning, but that was all they could muster. It was Alabama that got game one of the series. 5-4 was the final. Crimson Tide got a good pitching performance out of their starter. 7 innings, 7 hits, 11 strikeouts, and just 1 walk for Ole Miss. Hunter Elliott was really good in this game. 6 innings. He took the loss, though. 5 hits, 4 runs, only 3 of them earned, a couple of walks, and 8 strikeouts for Hunter Elliott. So Bama gets game one. If Ole Miss is going to be a regional host, they are in a spot where they really need to get the next 2 in this series. They will get back after it later this evening. Mississippi State on the road. A couple of years ago, they kind of rebranded College Station into Bryan College Station. They were side-by-side towns, cities that were growing together, and they decided that from a branding standpoint, it made more sense to go with Bryan College Station. Well, Mississippi State went to Bryan College Station, and it was bombs over Bryan College Station last night. A&M took an early 2-0 lead. Couple of home runs off of Tomas Valinkas in the bottom of the first inning. Not the start Mississippi State was looking for. Bulldogs went scoreless through their first 2 at-bats, and then the third inning came along. Mississippi State scored 13 runs in the third inning. Listen to this scoring summary. Garrick Fry, 2-run single. Ace Reese, RBI single. Sullivan, RBI single. Jacob Parker, 3-run home run. Vitas Valencias, RBI single. Maluski, 2-run home run. Sullivan, RBI single, Jacob Parker, two-run double. If you are keeping track at home, that is two hits, a home run and a double, and five runs batted in the third inning for the freshman, Jacob Parker. Really impressive stuff so far. And Mississippi State just kind of cruised from there. They added a run in the fourth, three in the fifth, one in the ninth inning. Aggies would put up a bit of a fight late with some runs on the board, but 18-11 the final. Mississippi State, 18 runs on 16 hits as they take game one of the series. Valencas went five innings, gave up nine hits, allowed seven runs, six of them earned. He struck out seven and walked a batter. Maybe not his best night on the hill of the season, but hey, when your offense puts 13 on the board in the third, you've got a little bit of wiggle room. So good win for the Bulldogs, 18-11 over A&M. Back at it tonight. And Southern Miss. Well, the Golden Eagles are finding themselves in a really good spot. 10 runs in the bottom of the second inning for Southern Mississippi. They finished the night with 14 runs on 14 hits in a 14-3 win over Georgia Southern. Golden Eagles need to keep winning, and they're doing that, especially with Graydon Harris on the mound. He moves to 8-1 on the year. Harris went five innings, two hits, one run. It was unearned with eight strikeouts and no walks. What a night for him on the hill. One of the best pitchers in the Sun Belt. One of the better pitchers in all of college baseball. So, the reason I say things really are heating up for Southern Miss, one, they're playing great baseball right now. Number two, the team that is in front of them, the team that they are chasing, the team that they are only one game behind, Coastal Carolina. The Chanticleers, who advanced to the College World Series a year ago, Coastal Carolina in Lafayette, and guess what? We have a tie atop the Sun Belt standings. 7-2, the Raging Cajuns knock off the Chanticleers, and Southern Miss has got a chance. Got to keep on winning this weekend, and a Sun Belt Conference title is, it is perhaps in the cards for this Golden Eagles ball club. The rest of the scores from around the SEC last night: Kentucky beat Arkansas 4-3, Vanderbilt 9-1 over South Carolina. Florida gets an 11-8 win over LSU. Gators pick up their 16th conference victory. Texas 6-3 at home over Missouri. Tennessee beat Oklahoma in Norman. 13th win in conference play for the Volunteers. It was 9-7. And in a highly anticipated top five matchup in Auburn, Alabama, it was Georgia 2, Auburn 1. So the Bulldogs, who have already clinched the SEC regular season title, pick up their 22nd SEC win. A couple of other sports items for you that are baseball related. Two pitchers representing schools in Mississippi have been named to the Golden Spikes Award semifinalist list. 25 players named to that. For Mississippi State, it is Tomas Valencas, the left-hander who followed Brian O'Connor from Virginia to Starkville a year ago. Has been phenomenal. Picked up his ninth win of the season last night. ERA right around 2.5. He is now at 113 strikeouts for the year and what, just 17 walks in 80 innings of work. He is the 10th Bulldog all time to be named a semifinalist to the Golden Spikes Award list. And for Ole Miss, Cade Townsend is the first Rebel to be nominated for that award or recognized as a semifinalist since Doug Nikhazy in 2021, and just the seventh ever to be named to the semifinalist list. Going into his start on Saturday, the right-hander has a 3.25 ERA with 77 strikeouts, 20 runs allowed, and 55 1/3. His numbers rank favorably in the top of most of the pitching categories in the SEC. So congratulations to both of those young men. William Carey is NAIA World Series bound once again after rallying to earn a 13-11 victory over Cumberland's in a dramatic opening round finale. The Crusaders of William Carey were down 10-2 in the sixth inning, but they outscored the Patriots 11-2 the rest of the way, 10 runs on 7 hits in that sixth inning. as they get the win and advance. They are headed to Lewiston, Idaho for the first time since 2024 with this year's NAIA World Series set for May 22nd through the 30th. One round of the PGA Championship is in the books, the biggest logjam in 57 years after the opening round exists, as six players shot three under 67s in the first round, a group that is led by the reigning champion, Scottie Scheffler. The 13th round in major championships in which Scottie Scheffler has had at least a share of the lead. Remarkably, it's the first time that has happened after the first round. Coverage continues today on ESPN and CBS. And finally, congratulations to the Ole Miss women's golf team who saved their best for last in regional play. They are advancing to the Women's National Championship, one of five teams advancing out of the NCAA Louisville Regional. Ole Miss finished in a tie for fourth with a team score of 855 over the course of three rounds. That is your sports update on this Friday morning. Busy sports day, busy sports weekend. 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Got a Mississippi Lottery update and more MRC with you right after this.

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12: One last time with you in the 6 o'clock hour on this Friday morning, May 15th, 2026. Alongside Lance Tolbert, I'm Richard Cross. Appreciate you being with us. We remind you that the ceasefire text line is always open, 601-879-4395. 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Mega Millions, we did not have a jackpot winner earlier this week, which means we've got a big drawing tonight. The estimated jackpot for tonight, $251 million. That means $112,300,000 is the estimated cash value. That would be a that'd be some nice walking around money if you could find it. So Lotto America is rolling on as well. It keeps getting bigger and bigger with the third largest jackpot in game history. Saturday night's jackpot is now estimated at $25.75 million. $25,750,000. The estimated cash value, almost $11.7 million.

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1: 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You'll hear all about the great things that are happening and going on at ICC. That's later today, Middays, live at ICC with Middays with Gerard Gibbert. And big one tomorrow. This is an annual event. Garden Mama will be live for the opening. That's right, Lance. Garden Mama going to be live for the opening of the 2026 Tupelo Farmers Market at the Depot this Friday. I'm sorry, not this Friday. This Saturday, tomorrow, May 16th, from 8 until 10. The Tupelo Farmers Market at the Depot has locally grown vegetables, fruit, honey, flowers, and so much more. Be sure to stop by if you're in the area and check out the vendors at 208 North Front Street in downtown Tupelo. Great setup there for the farmers market. And Garden Mama making her annual stop in Tupelo for that. We've got a lot coming up for you over the next couple of hours. You're going to hear a lot of stuff from earlier this week. Mike Ezell joined us on Wednesday, congressman representing the 4th District of Mississippi. Had some interesting things to say about what's going on or what's not going on in Washington, D.C. Some interesting comments about China as well. Of course, President Trump wrapping up his visit to China, trying to make some deals. Does Mike Ezell trust the Chinese government? You hear from him on that coming up in just a few minutes. Also, Whitney Lipscomb will join us. She is with the Republican Attorneys General Association. We talked with Whitney earlier in the week, some about a lot of the redistricting decisions that are happening, the court cases that are happening, but also about her potential political future and what office she might be looking at, or if she is looking at an office. She says she's looking. Let you hear her explanation coming up with that as well. And then in the 8 o'clock hour, Tate Reeves will join us, the governor of the state of Mississippi. Very generous with his time earlier this week. He spent almost the entire 8 o'clock hour with us on Wednesday. We've got that entire conversation coming up for you. He talks about, it's news that's in the rearview mirror now, but his decision to call off or rescind the special session that was called for the Mississippi legislature on what would be next Wednesday, some of the reasons for that, some of his thoughts on redistricting, and a whole lot more. So that's all coming up with Governor Tate Reeves. You'll hear that in the 8 o'clock hour this morning. If you're looking for the perfect gift for your grad or the perfect gift for your dad, look no farther than CSpire. 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The news is next in the 7 o'clock hour on the way. Thanks for being with us. 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

0: buy more agriculture and live up to commitments in buying soybeans from American farmers. The president positioning the U.S. to make sure that China refuses to help Iran and pressures to reopen the Strait of Hormuz.
1: Supreme Court will allow an abortion pill to be available by mail, keeping a lower court ruling on hold. That ruling determined an in-person visit to a doctor was necessary to receive the medication. The companies asked the Supreme Court to block the lower court's decision and allow patients to receive the pills by mail. Thursday, the High Court granted the drug maker's emergency request while the legal challenge plays out. Fox's Kristen Goodwin. 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
3: Your Southwest Mississippi forecast from the National Weather Service calls for sunshine today and a high near 87 degrees. Tonight, partly cloudy, low around 64. Mostly sunny tomorrow, high near 84. Mostly clear tomorrow night, low around 64. A 20% chance of showers on Sunday, high near 86.
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5: I'm Kelly Bennett for Super Talk Mississippi News. Kevin Warsh will formally succeed Fed Chair Jerome Powell as the 17th chair of the Federal Reserve. Warsh was narrowly confirmed Wednesday in the Senate. Gordon Fellows, the president of the Mississippi Bankers Association, told us he's got a great background.
6: Probably coming into this job very well prepared as a former Fed governor, a former advisor to economic advisor to presidents. He's been in the private sector. He's well respected, in all sorts of different veins of the financial industry. So, we're I think all very positive on him.
5: Warsh was confirmed by a 54-45 vote, mostly split along party lines. Only Democrat Senator John Fetterman of Pennsylvania crossed the aisle to vote in his favor.
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5: Plenty of Americans believe if politicians didn't get paid during a government shutdown, there wouldn't be government shutdowns. Well, the U.S. Senate has voted not to get paid during future shutdowns. Fox's Chris Foster has that story.
9: Senators unanimously pass a resolution to have their salaries withheld during shutdowns. It directs the Secretary of the Senate to withhold pay whenever a government shutdown affects one or more federal agencies. Too long shutdowns in less than a year put financial strain on those federal employees working without pay. Like those employees, senators would get back pay when the shutdown's over and the checks restart. Louisiana Republican John Kennedy sponsored the bill. It takes effect November 4th, the day after the midterms. The 27th Amendment to the Constitution, proposed in 1789 and ratified in 1992, prohibits any law that changes congressional salaries until after the next election.
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15: Pleasure to be with you. Today is Wednesday. We are in the middle of the week, and we're glad to be with you and glad to be joined now by one of Mississippi's four congressmen, Representative Congressman Mike Ezell from the 4th District. Mr. Congressman, good morning. You are looking dapper today, sir.
16: Hey, thank you very much. I appreciate that. I was really enjoying listening to Smoking the Bandit there. I tell you, we have so many young folks that work up here in Washington, and I ask them at various times about these movies that came out when I was in high school, Smoking the Bandit, and they don't even know what we're talking about. So I get a big kick out of that. Listen to that. And of course, that's one of my favorite songs of all time, Eastbound and Down.
15: I was a big Smokey and the Bandit fan and was doing an interview one time, and somehow we ended up in that area of conversation. And the guy that I was talking to said, well, what did you think about Cannonball Run? And I had not seen Cannonball Run, and he sent me a copy of this. He got, if you're a Smokey and the Bandit fan, you got to watch Cannonball Run too. That's not a, you can't separate those two.
16: Yeah, that's it. You know, and I tell you what, occasionally, you know, there's the way we have television these days, you can just click on and watch just any of these old movies you want to. And I will occasionally make the kids and the grandkids watch one of these old movies with me during Christmas time. You ain't got any choice. It's Christmas. Pop wants you to sit here and watch it. Let's get it on.
15: Yeah. You know, one of the things that we did as parents is, you know, we didn't want to do cartoons all the time, and we were kind of not sure about some of the stuff that was out there. And so when our kids were really young, and if we were traveling somewhere, we would load up Andy Griffith and I Love Lucy on the iPad, and they would go back and watch those, and they ended up loving them. So,
16: oh yeah, anyway, I'll tell you, that was good TV. Absolutely,
15: no doubt. Mm-hmm. I bumped into a friend that works in lobbying in DC in the airport earlier this week, and I said, "What's going on right now?" And he said, "Not a whole lot." He said, "You know, there's some appropriation stuff. There are a few bills that are going to get done between now and the end of the year." And I was thinking, now and the end of the year, we're in May right now. So from your perspective, is there much that's going on right now in D.C.?
16: No, I'll tell you what, really and truly, it's not. You know, everybody's arguing back and forth about what we're going to do. You know, we need to get our veterans appropriated this year. We need to get that done this week. I think it's going to be on the floor. You know, dragging these things out is to me, is something that is foreign to me. You know, I've always been, let's get this job done. Let's move forward. Let's get things done. As a sheriff and a chief of police, you know, you just don't drag things out. And there's always room to debate these various issues, but they beat them to death and then drag it out that much longer. So it's frustrating at times for me. Not used to dragging things out. I like to get things done. But no, there's not a lot going on right now.
15: I've just got to be honest, as an American citizen and as a voter, that's disappointing to hear it, yeah. Because it feels like there's lots that needs to be done, and there are a lot of things that, especially with a Republican president and a Republican majority in the House and Senate, mm-hmm. that we should be getting done. I'm assuming it's frustrating to you as well.
16: Oh, it's very frustrating because, you know, we have so many members that just absolutely refuse to negotiate on things that could be negotiated so that we could get things done. You know, there are some things that you will not compromise on, like your faith, moral issues that are just very important to us, people that follow the gospel. And, you know, other than that, we've got to be able to negotiate. You're never going to get everything you want, but let's try to get some things done for the country. That's why people are so frustrated with the Congress is, you know, you have hardliners on both sides that absolutely refuse to compromise. And so what happens? Nothing. Very frustrating at times. I've voiced my opinion about this more than once. I can assure you of that.
15: Yeah. You introduced a few days ago the Offshore Parity Act. And if I understand that correctly, that would extend the kind of Mississippi boundary waters farther into the Gulf. I may be off on that a little bit. Explain to me what that act is about and what that could potentially do for Mississippi.
16: Well, what it's going to do for Mississippi is give us a little more jurisdiction out there offshore. It's also going to help with our fishermen. It's also going, in my opinion, and I push this regular to try to up the limit on catching red snapper. As you and I know, going offshore fishing, if you can't keep but just two or three fish, that's no fun. You know, I like to catch, you know, more than two or three fish. I'm going to spend a day out in the Gulf. You have to load the boat down with people before you can even get a decent number of fish brought back home so you can have a fish fry. So, yeah, you know, it's going to help with our jurisdiction out there. It's going to bring, I think, more for our businesses that go offshore fishing. And it's, I think it's going to be a big help for us.
15: What is the current boundary in terms of Mississippi's jurisdiction as you extend out into the Gulf?
16: Well, it goes out past Horn Island. You know, I always gauge things by where I'm fishing. To give you an exact number,
15: that.
16: It's like I'm going to Horn Island, then I can go only so far, you know, about to the shallow rigs there. And that's about as far as it gets. But this is going to go even a little further on out into the Gulf, a few more miles, so that we can, again, continue to you know, this is also, in my opinion, it's going to help not just Mississippi, but it's going to help Florida, Texas, Alabama, as well as some of these other folks, Louisiana, because, you know, there's just the great abundance of fishing opportunities out there. And I think it's going to really help the whole, really it's going to do a lot for our the guys that go out, you know, our charter captains, those kinds of things. So
15: sure.
16: It's going to be actually a total of, It's 9 nautical miles. I just got the note handed to me there. I knew it was about that, but it's going to be 9 nautical miles.
15: And that would be for the entirety of the Gulf? So waters that are directly off of wherever your land exists would extend 9 nautical miles out. So we're talking from Galveston wrapping up north into the east of Louisiana, Mississippi, Alabama, and then all the way down the west coast of Florida?
16: Yes, absolutely. And, you know, I think that's just going to be great for all of us. I'm looking forward to see how that pans out so that we can go catch more fish. Because as we all know, growing up on the Mississippi Gulf Coast, we love to fish.
15: Is there a benefit beyond the recreation piece of it? I mean, you talked about the business side of it with charter captains and fishing boats and obviously the recreation piece of it.
16: Yeah.
15: Is there an effect for oil companies in terms of the work that they're doing on their rigs, or are all of those well beyond this boundary anyway?
16: Well, I tell you, in Florida, I know that there's not any drilling off Florida. Mississippi, Louisiana, and Texas, of course, we do a lot in the oil business out there. Yes, this will bring more opportunity for our folks that could potentially go out and check into the you know, drilling out there so that we can continue to provide the resources that we need going forward. As we all know, we really need them right now.
15: I am curious, and we got a question on the C Spire text line. You mentioned that snapper limit, and obviously we go out, we want to catch fish, and you know, the other piece of that is it's expensive. You know, whether it's a boat that you've got or you're going out with somebody else, you'd like to be able to catch more than two or three fish. We had somebody, though, that said, Congressman, don't mess with that snapper limit. It's part of the reason that snapper are back and are abundant in the Gulf. What would be your counter to that?
16: My answer to that is, you know, if you're going out offshore fishing, I think you should be able to catch more than four fish. I think you should be able to catch at least maybe six. You know, I'll tell you, I've been out over the last couple of years, and there's an abundance of red snapper out there. And I think, you know, we need to make sure that we work with NOAA and our offshore fisheries, Southern Miss. It does a lot of research to make sure that we don't overfish, because I can remember a time when you couldn't catch one. And I understand that. But, you know, for somebody that's buying a fuel tank of fuel to go offshore, I think we need to at least add a couple of more to that.
15: Congressman, just a minute or so before the break, I am curious to hear from you. When you travel to the home district, when you are back in the southern part of the state of Mississippi, what are you hearing from your constituents, from the people who put you in office?
16: I'm hearing fuel prices. I'm hearing the price of a gallon of milk, a loaf of bread, some of the things that are, you know, that we talk about around the kitchen table. And people are very concerned about that right now. And we all are. And, you know, I continue to try to do as much as I can to make life better for our people back home. But, you know, this is a nationwide thing that's going on right now. And we need to get this matter settled with Iran and some of these other bad actors around the world so that we can get some sort of normalcy back here so we can get our prices back down. But that's what I hear. Gallon of milk, oil, gas, fuel, things like that.
15: Your Mississippi delegation colleague, Senator Wicker, continues to beat the drum about China. We know that that international summit is happening right now with President Trump there to meet with President Xi. Senator Wicker just a couple of weeks ago said, hey, we got to wrap this up with Iran, but we cannot forget about.
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15: Lance going into the deep cuts, Mr. Congressman.
6: I'm telling you, I see it.
15: Congressman Mike Ezell is my guest. He represents the 4th District of the state of Mississippi. Before the break, we were kind of talking about some of the things that are happening in D.C. This week, the summit in China happening between the president and President Xi in China as well. I mentioned that Senator Wicker has continued to bang the table. Let's not lose sight of China. They are not a friend. They are a foe. I'm paraphrasing, not using his words exactly.
6: Yeah, right.
15: It sounds like at least going into this, while President Trump is eyes wide open, he would like to see China be more of a friend. Is that an okay mindset to go into these meetings with?
6: Well, we would like for them to do that, but I don't have a lot of confidence in the Chinese being our friend. You know, they've been stealing our technology. They've been spying on us. They've been causing more problems than they've been helping over the years. I'm sure President Trump knows this. He doesn't go into things without a plan. He usually comes out ahead. I think that the president will do good things when he gets over there and makes these people understand that we are the United States of America, and we're not giving up our role as number one. And that's who we are. And the Chinese are bad actors, and they have been for a long time. And we cannot let this continue on.
15: Can this be a situation of keep your friends close, but your enemies closer? Like there can be some economic partnership here, but you better not trust them beyond where you can see them?
6: Exactly right. Just like President Reagan said back in the day, trust but verify. Yeah. And that's what we've got to do with these people because, you know, we've seen what they've done in some of our higher learning college institutions around the country, sending so many of these students in here. They spy, they lie, and they do everything they can to steal our technology, and we cannot let this continue on.
15: Congressman Mike Ezell is my guest. It's Mornings with Richard Cross on Super Talk Mississippi, presented by Community Bank. Just a couple of minutes left, Congressman. The redistricting conversation is everywhere that we look right now in the wake of the Louisiana versus Calais Supreme Court decision just a couple of weeks ago. This is something that could potentially have an effect on you. I don't know exactly what the 4th District might look like in the event that it were redrawn. I'm curious what you are hearing in D.C. in terms of the redistricting conversation in Mississippi and in other states, and also your thoughts on the matter.
6: Well, I'll tell you what, you know, it's going to be up to the legislature, going to be up to the governor and the legislature if he calls a session. And if that happens, you know, I'll just kind of take a wait and see. You know, we've had a number of calls, and, you know, our answer is, you know, we're going to go along with what the state puts in place and continue on from there. I think it needs to be a fair and above board kind of thing. And, you know, we'll just kind of wait and see what the state does on that.
15: Are you for the idea of Mississippi redistricting?
6: I think we should do exactly what the legislature wants us to do according to what's best for the state. I think it's a good idea.
15: All right. Congressman Mike Ezell, anything you're working on specifically beyond the Offshore Parity Act right now, between now and kind of I feel like the deeper that we get into the summer, the deeper we get in closer to midterms, the less activity that is going to happen in D.C.
16: Well, I'll tell you, I've got a number of things that we're working on right now. Of course, I'm always looking out for the Mississippi Gulf Coast and the state, trying to get something done with our flood insurance down the coast. And also, I just want to put a plug in. It is Police Week. I was out early this morning on the National Mall with the Speaker of the House. And let's put a plug in for our police officers and deputy sheriffs across the state.
15: Outstanding. Spoken as a true lawman yourself. I appreciate you mentioning that. Since you brought his name up, let me just ask you, the job that Mike Johnson is doing, Speaker of the House, it feels like every time he turns around, he's having to try and take a tiny thread and stick it through the eye of a tiny, tiny needle. How's he pulling it off?
16: Yeah, he does. I'll tell you this, I got a lot of confidence in Mike. He works hard. The man, I'm telling you, he sleeps about as much as President Trump does. He's telling us the other day, every time I get to sleep, the president's calling me. But I'll tell you what, every time it looks like it's not going to happen, Mike Johnson pulls a rabbit out of his hat and gets the job done.
15: It certainly has been impressive to watch how that works. Congressman Ezell, I appreciate your time. Wish you all the best. Safe travels to you, and hope to talk to you again soon.
16: Thank you very much.
15: It's Mornings with Richard Cross, presented by Community Bank. That is Congressman Mike Ezell, law enforcement background, Mississippi outdoorsman. You heard him talking about the Offshore Parity Act and trying to extend the jurisdiction, not just for Mississippi, but for all of the Gulf states farther out into the Gulf waters, 9 nautical miles. Clearly a man that loves being in the Gulf of America. We'll take a time out. We've got more coming up. 8 o'clock hour on the way. Mornings with Richard Cross, Super Talk Mississippi. Appreciate Congressman Mike Ezell joining us earlier this week. Always good to catch up with him and get an update of things that are happening in D.C. I mean, his words really struck me when I said, Mr. Congressman, it feels to a lot of people like there's nothing really happening in D.C. right now? And he wholeheartedly agreed. He goes, yeah, we're not getting enough done, and obviously frustrating to him, and understandably so. It's Mornings with Richard Cross, presented by Community Bank. 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Something I want to get into more next week when we all come back together. I'm going to be out a couple of days early in the week next week, but toward the middle of the week and the end of the week, a conversation that I want us to have is your reaction to some of the posts that you are seeing online that are kind of going after Tate Reeves a little bit. Now, some of that is national reaction. And I don't know that you concern yourself a lot with, you know, what an online influencer, political influencer, is saying one way or the other. Now, make no mistake, part of the reason that Donald Trump got elected almost 2 years ago, year and a half ago, was because of that online community of influencers and people that were working hard to get out the vote and sign up new voters and to try to spread the message. But I don't think when it comes to the things that are happening at the state level, you concern yourself as much with some of those people who maybe don't have quite the same grasp that you've got on what's happening here in Mississippi. But that's not really the people that I'm talking about. Talking about the state auditor, Shad White, talking about members of the Mississippi House of Representatives and the Senate, former members of the legislature in Mississippi as well, that have come out adamantly about, no, do not delay in terms of redistricting. A Benny Thompson vote could be the difference in a bill passing or failing that matters in the U.S. House. These Supreme Court districts matter, and they matter right now in Mississippi. The legislative districts matter, and they matter right now in Mississippi. We're going to give you a chance again coming up at the 8 o'clock hour to hear my entire conversation with the governor from Wednesday of this week. I want you to listen closely to what he says and some of the reasons that he gives for why he has canceled the special session and why he's not necessarily pushing right now for some of those redistricting things. And then let's come back and talk about that next week. C-Spire text line is the way that we always love to communicate with you. The number is 601-879-4395. We're going to take a timeout. We've got the 8 o'clock hour on the way. Again, that's coming up in a little while, half an hour from now. But again, appreciate the time that Congressman Mike Ezell spent with us earlier this week. We've got more of this hybrid edition of Mornings with Richard Cross on the way after this. MRC presented by Community Bank.

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1: News. I'm Gianna Gelosi. President Trump headed home after a two-day summit in China. Fox Business's Edward Lawrence has a recap.
2: In China, the president says that he secured a commitment for China to buy 200 Boeing jets. Also, guarantees that China will

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6: There were betting lines on high school football last night. 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
8: I'm Kelly Bennett for Super Talk Mississippi News. Kevin Warsh will formally succeed Fed Chair Jerome Powell as the 17th chair of the Federal Reserve. Warsh was narrowly confirmed Wednesday in the Senate. Gordon Fellows, the president of the Mississippi Bankers Association, told us he's got a great background.
9: Probably coming into this job very well prepared as a former Fed governor, a former advisor to economic advisor to presidents. He's been in the private sector. He's well respected, in all sorts of different veins of the financial industry. So, we're I think all very positive on him.
8: Warsh was confirmed by a 54-45 vote, mostly split along party lines. Only Democrat Senator John Fetterman of Pennsylvania across the aisle to vote in his favor.
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15: Joins us this morning. She is general counsel with the Republican Attorneys General Association. Whitney, good morning to you.
16: Morning, Richard. I know it's a mouthful there.
15: That is. RAGA, is you just shorten it to RAGA to make it easier?
16: Yeah. I think the president might have, he took from us to make MAGA, so RAGA, MAGA. There you go.
15: That makes it a little bit easier. You are an attorney. You have worked in the Attorney General's office here in Mississippi. I'm curious, as you look at what the Supreme Court has handed down in Louisiana versus Calais, some of the things that the governor is probably pondering right now about districting lines or redistricting lines in Mississippi. Give me a big picture overview from your perspective.
16: Well, look, Calais was an extremely important decision. I'm proud that case was actually argued by one of our Republican attorneys general, Liz Merle, a dear friend in Louisiana. And she took the strong, bold position that Section 2 does not require us to draw, you know, race-based districts. And, you know, there was a problem in their state. They were forced to draw an additional majority-minority district. And, you know, they took that to the Supreme Court. The Calais plaintiffs challenged, saying, hey, look, we're white voters, and now we're being disenfranchised. And now you're seeing what's happened across the country. We're obviously focused here on Mississippi, but as I look across the country, there are states all over the South who are, you know, they're contemplating, you know, how are we going to redistrict? They're actively in the process, and they've got primaries upcoming, you know, some in as little as a week. So I think as you look at the opinion, I mean, the most important thing is Calais is now the law of the land. And yeah. I will always advocate for the rule of law and doing what's constitutional.
15: Alabama yesterday got the go-ahead from the Supreme Court to move forward with their redrawn lines. That likely is to cause one seat to flip from Democrat to Republican in Alabama. But again, the Supreme Court has made their ruling, and now they just upheld or overturned a ruling that was putting a pause on Alabama moving forward with their new plan.
16: Yeah, they and that's, again, another Republican attorney general of ours, Steve Marshall in Alabama. What they had was an existing case that they had an injunction on their maps they drew in 2023. They took that existing case. They went in, just like Governor Reeves and the State Board of Election Commission did in our Supreme Court case. And, you know, just recently they went in and said, look, Calais is now the law of the land. In light of Calais, you have to lift the injunction, and we got to go back to the 2023 maps. And that's so important, is to look at all the avenues that you have, all the legal remedies you have to, you know, implement this decision that the Supreme Court has handed down in Calais. And I know Alabama is also, I believe their legislature's in session, and they're looking at you know, ways they can redraw the map. So huge victory for Steve Marshall, his team over there. And I'm interested to see what happens. You know, they have a primary next week, so the clock is ticking for them.
15: So in Mississippi, you mentioned the Supreme Court district line redraw order that was handed down from District Judge Sherrion Acock. It was appealed to the Fifth Circuit. The Fifth Circuit stayed that until the ruling was handed down in Calais, and now has remanded that ruling. Is there anything else that has to happen? Are they looking for Sherrion Acock to vacate her ruling altogether as if it never happened? Does it matter if that happens now?
16: Look, I think that's the right thing to do. I mean, she found a Section 2 violation. Section 2, the analysis that was employed during the litigation of our Supreme Court district cases, I sat in the courtroom during most of that trial. And the analysis has totally changed. We have finally gotten the clarity from the Supreme Court on Section 2. We finally are kind of unshackled from what has been, you know, has been holding us back and has been really, you know, distorting the law. And so we are looking at, you know, from the lens of today, I think she has to vacate everything. I think we go back. I mean, the legislature, obviously, you know, they could, if they're in session, they could redraw them, but we can go back to the lines that were in place from 1987. As the state, we've said all along, I was in the Attorney General's office when this case was argued before Judge Aycock. We said all along, there is not a Section 2 violation. And the state maintains that. They've already appealed the case, although she did order redrawing of these lines. I think the case needs to go away.
15: And let me, so as not to impugn Judge Aycock for her decision, there was precedent at the time for the decision that she handed down. Whether you agree with the ruling or disagree with the ruling, there was legal precedent for her to make the ruling that she did, but now there is new precedent that kind of invalidates that ruling. Is that accurate in the way that I said that?
16: Yeah, kind of. You know, what happened was the Voting Rights Act obviously was passed in the 1960s, and then you've had all of this subsequent case law that adds to the Voting Rights Act. And, you know, you have to employ that case law when you interpret it. And it became, it really became unworkable because you really, you know, if you, you really were, I mean, you were hamstrung. I mean, you were, it was, don't do this. And then, but if there's a violation, a Section 2 violation, now you have to use race. I mean, and so the traditional principles of redistricting are now, you know, they're more clear in the Calais case. It's a different day when you are to make a Section 2 claim that there's a violation of Section 2. You have to make a totally different argument now. There's more clarity. It's a different landscape. This is super nerdy, but the factors that they use are called the Jingles factors.
15: Yeah.
16: I promise you we won't have to get into all of those details, but those factors that you a judge employs when they're making an analysis, is there a Section 2 violation? They're different now. So, yes, the landscape, very, very different.
15: To me, it leaves us with two really interesting questions going forward. Number one, will the legislature or the executive branch maybe working together push to go back to the district lines, the legislative district lines that existed just a couple of years ago that ultimately cost Republican seats in both the House and the Senate and cost the House its supermajority? Do you anticipate at the state level pushing for that?
16: Oh, I certainly think that there will be legislators. You see it on social media and other outlets that legislators are calling to redraw lines all across the board. I mean, Section 2, you know, just in acknowledging our Supreme Court case, Section 2 governs the drawing of lines, whether it's judges, whether it's, you know, U.S. Congress, whether it's state legislative lines. And so that is the law of the land. And you have to look at our districts now and say, you know, again, no matter what they are they in compliance with the law? Have we used race neutral principles in drawing these districts? So I think that will be certainly a consideration. I know there will be legislators calling for redrawing of the lines.
15: And so we've got that with legislative lines at the state level, but also the congressional lines. I guess one thing that I have thought about, and there are lots of people that have thrown maps out on social media like, hey, here's your district, your new districts, just do it. There are still rules and laws that govern how you draw lines, right? You can't just do it, oh, today I think this is what the district should look like, and here you go.
16: Yes, yes. And look, Richard, I'm no demographer or map expert, but because there are those individuals. When I was in the AG's office and we were litigating these cases, those are some of the most critical people to your cases. Those are your experts, the folks that are behind the scenes drawing the maps, the folks that are crunching the numbers. Yes, there are traditional redistricting principles, compactness, you know, communities of interest. Yes. And that, those are the things that we're focusing on, race neutral principles. For too long, you know, there was an understanding if there was a violation, Section 2 violation, the court would order you to draw, you know, majority-minority districts using only race. And now we're moving to where we need to be, which is race neutral, equal protection for everyone under the law.
15: Whitney Lipscomb is my guest. She is general counsel with the Republican Attorney General's Attorneys General. I keep forgetting where to put the Attorneys General Association. So we will continue our conversation on the other side of this time out. We'll talk a little bit about Whitney and what her future might look like. If you have been closely following state-level politics, you've heard all kinds of names thrown out for a lot of different offices. A year from now may look vastly different in the state of Mississippi than it does right now in terms of people who are serving in public office. Where does Whitney Lipscomb fit into all of that, that puzzle? We'll let her answer that on the other side of this time out. Mornings with Richard Cross, Supertalk Mississippi. Streaming at supertalk.fm and Supertalk TV. We welcome your messages on the C Spire text line, 601-879-4395. We're back with you right after this.
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4: That's what Liam wants.
3: That's what we all want.
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20: Richard Cross on Super Talk Mississippi. Whitney Lipscomb is my guest. She is general counsel with the Republican Attorneys General Association, or RAGA. I finally got it right. Glad to be with you this morning. So, in Washington, D.C., you have a phrase called inside the Beltway. And the rumor mill inside the Beltway, it's made up of staff members and lobbyists and attorneys and people that are loosely associated to politics. And that's where all the good, juicy information exists. I don't know what you call that in Mississippi, but certainly there is a group that is very politically involved in Mississippi, and that's where rumors bounce around. And for months and months now, names have been flying all over the place. Who is going to be the next attorney general? Who is going to be the next state auditor? Who's going to be the next governor, lieutenant governor, et cetera? Whitney, your name is one that has bounced around within those rumor mills. What can you tell us about your mindset, where you are looking at statewide office, elected office? What's on your mind?
0: I don't know about you, Richard. I haven't heard any of these rumors. This is news to me.
20: Well, do you want me to be more specific, no, or do you want me to just kind of leave this open for
0: I'm
20: you?
0: Kidding. I'm kidding with you. Look, Richard, you know, my heart is in public service, and my heart is in you know, serving this state, serving this country, you know, pushing conservative principles forward and, you know, making a difference. I'm a mother of two kids, and, you know, being involved with public policy, it just means so much more now because it's about their future. So I'll tell you this. I have received a lot of really, really strong encouragement from across the state to consider a run for

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1: You know, right now, where my focus is, you know, on the conservative fight across the board. I mentioned, you know, as we talked in the first segment about our Republican AGs who are at the forefront of one of the most monumental legal wins of this decade for election law, for voting rights. And, you know, I think there are, as we look across the next few months, we have a number of those that are upcoming. We've got two of our Republican attorneys general that were in the Supreme Court a couple months ago on keeping men out of women's sports. I mean, that is huge. We're going to continue to fight for these conservative values and, you know, a way of life that we need to protect. We have seen too much from the left and liberals who've really tried to attack our way of life. And I feel like, you know, we are gaining ground now. And it's so important to continue that fight. We've got, in our organization, we're looking at, you know, 30 races across the country this year. It's not just midterms for Congress. It is also statewide. You know, we have more statewide elections across the country than any other year. And so that's critical. That is critical to the future of this country. So we are looking at that. So that's my focus, is conservative values and, you know, protecting the rule of law, protecting, you know, our way of life. And again, I'll keep you updated.
2: Lisa in Brandon, by the way, you mentioned your kids a second ago, says hope your kids are doing well. And she just wanted to say hi. Sounds like she's cheering from you from Brandon.
1: Thanks, so. Lisa. They are great. I had a great Mother's Day. They spoiled me. Now, of course, you know, it was about an hour, and then we moved on to what they wanted to do for the day. And so I think
2: that's right. Take what you can get.
1: Hey, we went fishing on the res. It was great.
2: That's outstanding. One more question on the perhaps seeking public office. I've heard your name most associated with Secretary of State. I'm really diving off into the rumor mill here, although I don't know that it's rumor at this point. It is assumed that Attorney General Lynn Fitch is going to make a run for governor. We'll see if ultimately that happens, but that would open up the AG seat as well. You have served as Deputy AG. Might you be looking or analyzing more than one statewide elected office?
1: Well, Richard, I'm spending a lot of time, you know, listening to people, talking to people, praying, you know, what my future looks like across the board. Again, I go back to, you know, what our state needs. I think we need, sure, you know, bold leadership. We need someone who's committed to conservative principles, the rule of law. I mean, you know, election integrity is an extremely important issue. It's been, you know, at the forefront as we talk about redistricting. That's part of election integrity, is making sure that, you know, we have equal representation, protecting our ballot. I mean, we've got a lot of important issues right now, you know, in midterms and as we move towards a presidential election. So election integrity is extremely important to me. You know, safe communities. I'm wearing blue. It's police week. You know, law and order is so, I mean, that is the bedrock of good,
2: absolutely,
1: communities, is that, yeah, we have safe communities. And so
2: I tried to nail you down. You wouldn't yeah, take the bet. So, hey, I really appreciate your time and especially the insight on some of these orders and some of what the next few weeks may look like. Interesting time in Mississippi. Whitney, thanks so much,
1: absolutely,
2: for joining me this morning.
1: Thanks for having me. It was a great time.
2: We'll talk soon. Mornings with Richard Cross, Super Talk Mississippi.

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1: Fox News, I'm CJ Papa. President Trump meeting the reporters on Air Force One as it flies back to the States, describing his conversation with China's President Xi on this touchy topic.
2: On Taiwan, he does not want to see a fight for independence because that would be a very strong confrontation.
1: The president added he has not made a decision on whether a major U.S. sale of arms to Taiwan will move forward. The two leaders also spoke about the Islamic Republic.
2: On Iran, it's very interesting. He feels strongly they can't have a nuclear weapon. He said that very strongly. They cannot have a nuclear weapon, and he wants them to open up the strait.
1: Both of those sound bites from White House video, Ukrainian President Zelensky says a Russian missile strike on a Kyiv apartment building.

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1: From our studios on the campus at Southwest Mississippi Community College, this is Super Talk Pike County. 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
2: Your Southwest Mississippi forecast from the National Weather Service calls for sunshine today and a high near 87 degrees. Tonight, partly cloudy, low around 64. Mostly sunny tomorrow, high near 84. Mostly clear tomorrow night, low around 64. A 20% chance of showers on Sunday, high near 86.
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8: I'm Kelly Bennett for Super Talk Mississippi News, brought to you by Mama Justice. 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Governor Tate Reeves expects lawmakers to redraw Mississippi's congressional lines before the 2027 elections.
9: There is no doubt that Mississippi can and should redraw the four congressional districts. The question is not if we should do it. The question is simply when we should do it. And I'm going to do what's best for Mississippi. I'm going to do what's best for America. And I'm going to work very closely with the Trump administration to make sure we accomplish both of those things.
8: Thursday, Republican Lieutenant Governor Delbert Hoseman announced the creation of a select committee to look at redistricting. House Speaker Jason White, also a Republican, announced a similar committee last week.
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11: I'm Commissioner Sean Tindall from the Mississippi Department of Public Safety. 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
8: Among the many exhibits at the Grammy Museum, Mississippi, is one that celebrates musicians with roots in our state. Their executive director, Emily Havens, told us more about the Mississippi Gallery.
12: Wonderful artifacts from B.B. 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And they really recognize, understand, and experience why this state is so important to American music. 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
8: The museum celebrated its 10th anniversary on March 5th. 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
1: This is where the story of your state gets told each day. We're proud to cover the Magnolia State like nobody else. Super Talk Mississippi.
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3: 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Super Talk Mississippi.
4: Joined this morning by the governor of the great state of Mississippi, Tate Reeves, and pleasure to have you on as always. Appreciate your time and look forward to diving in. There's a lot going on, I think, some of it behind the scenes and some of it a little more out front.
5: No doubt, Richard. Thanks for having me on. It's always good to be on Super Talk Mississippi. I was under the incorrect assumption that in the middle part of year 7 of one's gubernatorial term, things are going to slow down a little bit. But fortunately, I think it speaks to the positive things happening in our state. We are wide open, and it is all of my constituents will be happy to know it is still a 7-day-a-week, 24-hour-a-day job, and most of those hours each day we're still having a lot of fun growing Mississippi's economy and improving our educational achievement levels, and I'm just excited about the future of Mississippi and appreciate all of the work that's being done both out front and behind the scenes by folks across our state to make Mississippi continue to grow.
4: Do you believe in the idea of a lame duck period at the end, especially of a second term as governor, or can you still be effective in terms of leadership and getting things done?
5: Well, I think certainly if you look at just from a legislative standpoint, it does get harder. But if you look at the session where they set a day aside for the intentional purpose of coming back and trying to override vetoes on non-conservative legislation, and they were unable to get the votes to do so, I feel pretty good about where we are in terms of affecting policy. And the reason for that is because when we make decisions on legislation, whether it's to sign the bill or to veto what we view as bad things, it's coming from a conservative philosophy. And the fact of the matter is that the vast majority of Republicans in Mississippi are conservative. And because of that, we tend to have very strong support from people all across the state. And because of that, it gets harder to get a majority of Republicans to want to override a conservative Republican governor. And so I feel very confident in where we are. And what I've told our team repeatedly over the last couple of years, we're going to have a crazy time in Mississippi over the next year and a half from an election standpoint. Our job is to keep our head down and continue to grow this momentum so much so that it doesn't necessarily matter who gets elected governor next, that we have so much momentum that it'll take them a couple of years to kind of figure out what they're doing in this position. But if we have such strong momentum that can continue to grow, that's what our focus is on. And I think you're seeing it right now. We announced, as an example, on Monday, a new economic development project in Batesville, Mississippi. Yeah. I'm actually leaving from here today to go to Batesville for yet another project there in Panola County, a fairly large project with $70 million capital investment, 50 jobs. I talked a lot about this when I ran in 2019, and particularly in 2023, with the explosive growth that's happening and has happened over the last 20 years in DeSoto County, with what's happening in your neck of the woods in Lafayette County. Now we're seeing Tate and Panola and Marshall counties with just huge economic successes that they're literally racking up monthly. That entire region is doing phenomenally well economically, and I think that's a great thing for our state.
4: There's a lot to unpack on the economic development side, and we'll get to that in a second. You brought up the vetoes. I want to go back to that as well, but I do think we need to at least start with what I think is the elephant in the room. There is a special session that you have called that is to begin 1 week from today. The call was for redistricting of the Supreme Court districts in Mississippi, but the Fifth Circuit stayed that ruling. They handed it back down to Judge Aycock. I guess we've got to wait and see if she's going to vacate the ruling since it was remanded from the 5th District. Is there still going to be a special session a week from today?
5: Well, let's start with trying to explain so that every viewer understands the distinctions. We have three separate and distinct issues that the state has to deal with. Number one is the one that is the most sexy, and that is congressional redistricting.
4: Right.
5: And that is what's going on and sweeping the country right now. The reason that is such a big deal right now from a congressional redistricting standpoint is because the Voting Rights Act was passed in the mid-1960s. I will point out that a higher percentage of Republicans in the Congress voted for the VRA than did the percentage of Democrats. But the Voting Rights Act was passed in the mid-1960s, in 1965. And since that time, the National Democrat Party has used it to partisan gerrymander the states that they control to benefit the Democrat Party through the legislative process. And then in all the other states where the Republicans control, they have exhibited a strategy that has been referred to sue until it's blue. Mm-hmm. And so they have sued through the courts and gerrymandered districts in Republican-controlled states, again, just to benefit the National Democrat Party. That's the reason that the Democrat Party over many, many years, as they have shifted further and further to the left, have continued to maintain competitiveness in the Congress. It's because they've gerrymandered their states, and that through the courts, they have forced Republicans to not be able to look at the congressional districts on a partisan basis. And so that's what the significance of Calais was. And so
4: the congressional districts in Illinois and what they tried to draw in Virginia that has since been overturned by the Virginia Supreme Court would be examples of Democrat gerrymandering in those particular states.
5: That is exactly right. I mean, in Virginia, where, you know, we have a saying in my office, we talk about it a lot. In politics, often pigs get fat and hogs get slaughtered. Mm-hmm. And what we've seen in Virginia is they tried to get too cute. And look, that they were able to barely, through an initiative process that where the wording was very misleading, to say the least. Not that the court ruled on that. They could have, but they just ruled on the fact that there had to be an intervening election, and therefore they threw out what Virginia tried to do. And so that's a congressional redistricting issue, and one that we need to, we as a state need to look at and we need to consider. What I would tell you is the tenure of Congressman Benny Thompson reigning terror on the 2nd Congressional District is over. It is not a question of if, it's a question of when. And I think that that's something that we will continue to look at and try to determine. But that the congressional redistricting is not the reason the special session was called 21 days after Calais. The reason it was called 21 days after Calais is because a federal court in North Mississippi, you mentioned the judge's name just a second ago, ruled in August of last year that our three Supreme Court districts did not provide an adequate opportunity for a Democrat-preferred black candidate to win. Now, I want to take just a step back so that your listeners understand. I thought that was an asinine ruling. If you look at the Central District of Mississippi, we currently have five people that represent the Central District. Okay? Two of those individuals represent the Central District in partisan races and were elected in partisan races. Three of those are in nonpartisan judicial races. Well, of the five individuals that represent the Central District, right now we have one white male, we have one white female, and we have three African-American males. So three of the five individuals that represent the Central District are African Americans. And the judge in the Northern District ruled that there's not a fair shot for an African American to get elected. I don't think very many people look at that and think that makes any sense whatsoever.
4: If I remember correctly, all of those were competitive races also.
5: They were very competitive, very close, very tight elections. And, you know, an outsider may look at it and say, hey, all five of these are very close elections. Three went to the Democrat-preferred candidate. Two went to the Republican-preferred candidate. Maybe the best candidate won in those elections. But the judge in North Mississippi ruled that those districts did not give what the plaintiffs called the black preferred black candidate a reasonable chance of winning, even though they had won 60% of the races and hold 60% of the seats. But we were able to continue that litigation. We filed suit. We actually appealed the liability phase where she ruled in that way to the Fifth Circuit. And then Calais came out, and the legislature chose not to redraw the districts in anticipation that Calais may change right. The underlying assumptions in that ruling. And it turns out that's exactly what happened. And so the plaintiffs, to their credit, joined us in a joint motion before the Fifth Circuit and asked them to vacate the order.
4: Let's press pause there for just a second. We'll pick it up on the other side of the break. Governor Tate Reeves is my guest. Mornings with Richard Cross on Super Talk Mississippi.

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7: Wednesdays are our country and western bump music day, and so sometimes Lance goes mainstream and sometimes he goes deep cuts.
8: Well, I'm just going to be clear. For the entirety of the rest of my term, I'm only coming on the show on Wednesdays from here on out.
7: There we go.
8: I like the country and western bump music. I'm good with it.
7: That means you're going to come back, so we're grateful for that. So you pointed out a second ago that there are three issues that we're dealing with in the redistricting conversation. One of them is redrawing the Supreme Court lines. That is what you've called the special session for that begins a week for today, from today. You've got the congressional redistricting conversation. And then, and correct me if I'm wrong here, don't you have to take a look in the rearview mirror also at the legislative redistricting that happened a year ago that cost Republican seats in both the House and the Senate and ultimately cost Republicans a supermajority in the Senate?
8: That is exactly right. So just as a brief reminder, what the Fifth Circuit has ruled on Monday of this week, so literally less than 36 hours ago, they vacated the judge's order from the Northern District of Mississippi on judicial redistricting. Yesterday, Judge Aycock in the Northern District gave both parties 14 days to opine as to where this litigation should go from here.
7: Okay.
8: I personally believe it should be thrown out, because even the plaintiffs have admitted that under the new Calais guidelines, they know they didn't even try to prove what Calais requires, which is that you have to prove that there was intent to racially discriminate. This map was drawn in 1987. The judicial map was drawn in 1987. It was pre-cleared by the Department of Justice before it ever went into effect. In the early 1990s, there was litigation trying to throw that map out by some of the similar plaintiffs to what we have today. The plaintiffs lost that litigation. And so I think that the judicial redistricting case, which has been vacated, forcing there to be new maps now by the Fifth Circuit, should no longer be valid. I think they should throw the whole case out. But regardless of whether or not they throw this case out, the plaintiffs have stipulated that they are not going to seek any new elections in 2026 on judicial races in Mississippi. And the absolute earliest, even if the lawsuit goes forward and even if they win both the liability phase and it doesn't get overturned by the Supreme Court, that they would not even attempt to try to get elections in 2026. Because of all of that, Richard, there is no longer any reason for the legislature to come in on next Wednesday, and so for judicial redistricting. And so I do not expect that the legislature will come in for a special session next Wednesday because judicial redistricting, there's no longer a reason to do so. The third thing.
7: So let me just follow up there. So you could either cancel the call that you have made, or you could change the call, but I don't hear you saying that you're going to do that as we.
8: That is correct. We could either rescind the call, which is what we're likely to do. Sometime in the next few hours, and
7: stay tuned.
8: Well, the decision maker will probably make that decision sometime in the next few hours. I've got to go to Batesville to make an economic development announcement, but sometime later today, I think it will become even more public that we will not be having a special session on redistricting on next Wednesday,
7: okay,
8: as it relates to judicial redistricting. And then the third point, which you make, which I want to make sure we get to, is yes, there was a 3-judge panel that ruled against the state of Mississippi, which reduced the number of Republican state senators and reduced the number of Republican state House members. Again, there was no even allegation or accusations that those maps were drawn in a way that it was intentional. It was just the effect is what the 3-judge panel ruled. And so there is no doubt that there are a lot of state legislators who believe that we should, going into the 2027 elections, at a minimum, go back to the way the maps were drawn in 2021 and 2022. I would submit to you we ought to take the entire map, legislative map, and we should take the entire Supreme Court map, and we should take the entire congressional map, and we should draw based upon partisanship.
7: So is there a scenario where you don't wait until the 2027 elections, that you immediately go back to the previous map and invalidate that election because it was unconstitutional and reseat the representatives or the senators that had those seats?
8: That sounds like it would make sense, but it's just not the way it works. The fact is, the only way that you could have any changes in the current composition of the legislature is for there to be new elections.
7: Okay.
8: And so there is a possible scenario where the legislature could come in, they could change the legislative maps. Any legislative map that is altered, they could run in a special election, which would, at this point in the calendar, would have to occur sometime around December or January. And I would submit to you, asking the various counties involved to do that, knowing that that qualifying for next 2027's legislative elections occur starting January the 1st, that is not a likely scenario. But there is no doubt that there will be discussion, and there should be discussion about redrawing the legislative map going into the 2027 elections.
7: All right, congressional redistricting. There has been I don't know if pressure is the right word or not, but I would say pressure from the White House for Mississippi to act and act quickly. We have seen Tennessee act already. We see Alabama, Louisiana doing that right now. Difference here is you've already had primaries for the congressional elections for midterms coming up this November. Are you going to call on the legislature to redraw congressional district lines immediately? And then what does that look like if the answer is yes?
8: Well, I would disagree slightly with the notion that there has been pressure by the White House at this point.
7: Encouragement?
8: There has been pressure or encouragement by the White House at this time to redraw the congressional map. Now, having said that, we've had lots of conversations with our friends at the White House all the way back to October of 2025 with respect to the potential for redrawing the maps. Now, where we find ourselves today, there are a lot of people inside the state, mainly politicians who are running for office in 2027, that are trying to make hay on this particular issue.
7: Whether they've announced or not.
8: This is this is going to be the silly season in Mississippi politics.
7: We are here for it, by the way.
8: it is great for your business model. And I think that's a good thing for you and this organization. But there are a lot of people in the state of Mississippi talking about it because we've seen what's happened in other states. I would submit to you that no one is working closer with the White House on what the congressional maps in Mississippi look like than I am. Again, we have been in constant conversation with the political team at the White House. I have literally met with the president in the Oval Office within a couple of months ago when I was in Washington. Understand something that may be, while it may be in the best interest of individual politicians in Mississippi to talk about congressional redistricting, what happens in Mississippi doesn't happen in a vacuum. What happens in our state affects what happens in other states, or what happens in other states may affect what happens in Mississippi. So do you know, Richard, how many states in the country have already had primaries that could potentially, if it's legal to redistrict after the primary, that could redistrict today?
7: I mean, Georgia had already started, and Brian Kemp has said that constitutionally they could not undo what had already been done, and so they would look at redistricting going forward, and it would happen, but it wasn't going to happen for this election cycle outside of Georgia.
8: They haven't had an election day, but they started the process because they have early voting in Georgia. I have, of course, fought early voting in Mississippi because I think it's a terrible idea. But that notwithstanding, they had started early voting, and so it does not apply to Georgia. I'll tell you who it does apply to: Illinois. Currently, Illinois has 3 Republican seats, and Mississippi has 1 Democrat seat. So Illinois is currently in their session. They have they're supposed to be done at the end of May. Heretofore, they have chosen not to redistrict, and the deadlines have actually passed on their redistricting proposals because they've already had an election. Primary, and so we're monitoring that close. We're working very closely with the White House. But I'll end with this. I know you got to go to break. What I will say is I'm going to do what's in the best interest of Mississippi, and I'm going to do what's in the best interest of America, and I'm going to work very closely with the Trump administration to make sure we accomplish both of those goals.
7: Do you have to hit the road right now, or you got time to hang for one more second?
8: I can hang for another second.
7: Great, because we've got much more to get to with the governor of the state of Mississippi, Tate Reeves. Mornings with Richard Cross on Super Talk Mississippi, presented by Community Bank, online at communitybank.net. 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
5: I'm Kelly Bennett for Super Talk Mississippi News, brought to you by Mama Justice. If you've been injured and need legal representation, call Mama Justice for a free consultation at 662-883-6262. Governor Tate Reeves expects lawmakers to redraw Mississippi's congressional lines before the 2027 elections.
6: There is no doubt that Mississippi can and should redraw the four congressional districts. The question is not if we should do it. The question is simply when we should do it. And I'm going to do what's best for Mississippi. I'm going to do what's best for America. And I'm going to work very closely with the Trump administration to make sure we accomplish both of those things.
5: Thursday, Republican Lieutenant Governor Delbert Hoseman announced the creation of a select committee to look at redistricting. House Speaker Jason White, also a Republican, announced a similar committee last week.
7: Hey, it's Richard Cross, Super Talk Mississippi. 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
7: Our conversation has been dominated by redistricting, and hopefully we can quickly put a bow on that and then move on to a couple of other things with the governor. The time always goes quickly. Governor Tate Reeves, my guest. Mornings with Richard Cross, Super Talk Mississippi. If I was following correctly what you were saying before the break, when you referenced Illinois and Mississippi and kind of tied those two together. So if you were to go down the congressional redistricting road in a really tight timeline to theoretically win a Republican in Congressional District 2, where Benny Thompson sits right now, are you saying that that might trigger Illinois to try to do the exact same thing where the results might not be as favorable for Republicans?
6: I'm saying there is a risk with every move on this puzzle that is made. Right now, if South Carolina, who has not yet had primaries, pauses their primaries to deal with one of their seats, if Alabama, which has gotten a ruling from the Supreme Court yesterday, goes forward with their map that was drawn in 2023, if Louisiana redraws their map that was required for them to do under Calais, the net result of the redistricting battle to date will be plus 16 Republican-leaning seats. Now, keep in mind, candidates still have to go out and win these elections, so let's not put the cart before the horse. But the net result of the redistricting debates after Virginia and after these three southern states will be plus 16 for Republicans and plus 6 for Democrats. That's plus 5 in California and plus 1 in Utah. And so that's a net plus 10 for Republican-leaning seats in the redistricting battle. Now, Utah is under question because of the allegations between the judge and the lawyer in the case. I'm not going to get into all of that.
7: You sure?
6: But I am sure, because I don't know all of the details. And but what I do know is that so far the redistricting battle has been a net positive for Republican-leaning districts. I think that's a good thing for our country. And I just want to be clear, there is no doubt that Mississippi can and should redraw the four congressional districts. The question is not if we should do it. The question is simply when we should do it. And I'm going to do what's best for Mississippi. I'm going to do what's best for America. And I'm going to work very closely with the Trump administration to make sure we accomplish both of those things.
7: So just to be clear, congressional redistricting is on, not just on the radar, but it's on the timeline for Mississippi, but that timeline may not be before this year's midterms.
6: Just to be clear, and we've been talking about this for 30 minutes now, is it's complicated. Every issue surrounding redistricting is complicated, and I think it is fair to say that we are looking at every potential option as to what that may look like and when is the best time to look at it. But I will tell you that I've seen these maps going around the internet, which show 4 R+20 districts. Mm-hmm. Those are not realistic.
7: Well, I want to congratulate you, because I am now putting you in a category that I was put into, which I had never been put into before. You are now a flaming lib. We got a message on X after I said basically 2 weeks ago, 3 weeks ago, this is more complicated than it is being made out to be. RC is a flaming lib. So congratulations. I don't know if you've been called that before, but you're now a flaming lib.
6: Not a lot of people in and around Mississippi or national politics call me that. I've been called a lot of names. Some of them a lot uglier than that, even. Although that's pretty insulting. But look, the reality is, most things in government are never as simple as some people want them to be. And so, I will tell you, the people in Mississippi know this. I have an extremely close relationship with the team in the White House right now, and we are going to work hand in glove to make sure that we do what's best for Mississippi and what's best for America.
7: Segway, it's always more complicated than it seems. Let's talk about the SNAP benefit error rate just for a moment. We know that there, at least as the One Big Beautiful exists today, without some change from the White House or some stay, there is a significant penalty that is coming to Mississippi for where our SNAP benefit error rates are. Now, Mississippi is certainly not alone in that. I think it's 42 of the 50 states are going to be facing some sort of a penalty as well. As much as $120 million, maybe more in the $80 million range. Candidly, your office has been pretty quiet about this issue publicly. What can you tell us about what you have directed DHS to do to try to fix the error rates so that this is not an ongoing multi-million dollar penalty, but more of a one or two time thing?
6: Yeah, so again, you're exactly right. When it comes to complicated matters. The snap error rate is one of many, but it is certainly a very complicated matter. Just to take a step back, there are really two types of reporting that can be done, and you've reported on this a little bit, I think, over the last couple of months. Most states do what's called simplified reporting. Mississippi has adopted, when I was lieutenant governor, actually, a change reporting scale of how we actually do reporting. And what that means is basically how often do you do eligibility redetermination? How often do you determine if an individual is eligible to receive the government benefit? We believe that, my view is that the mere weight of the welfare state on society is huge. And I believe that no one should be on welfare of any kind for one day longer than they have to be.
7: Then they're eligible.
6: Then they're eligible, absolutely. If you're not eligible in the program, you should become ineligible the day you become ineligible. With simplified reporting, they only check eligibility once, it depends, but every 6 months, every 9 months, every 12 months. What happens when you do not check eligibility, and we saw this in Medicaid during the pandemic, during the pandemic, our Medicaid rolls increased by 200 to 250,000 people. We went from about 675,000 to over 900,000 people on Medicaid because the Biden administration said you cannot check eligibility. If you're going to get the enhanced Medicaid reimbursement rate, you cannot check eligibility. Well, one of the things that we do very often in Mississippi, both on Medicaid and all other welfare programs, is we check eligibility as often as we can. So simplified reporting versus change reporting. Now, there are some who would tell you that the mere fact that we do change reporting instead of simplified reporting leads to a higher error rate. I would submit to you that the facts just don't justify that. In fact, Mississippi has a lower error rate than half the states. And in fact, in fiscal year 2024, our error rate was 10.69%. And the national average was 10.93%. So again, our error rate, way too high. But it's actually less than the national average. So the question then becomes, okay, Governor, if you are so convinced that change reporting versus simplified reporting is not the way in which to resolve the challenge, because the Trump administration, as you mentioned in the One Big Beautiful Bill, said everybody's error rate is way too high. They equate that error rate to waste, fraud, and abuse. By the way, I think they're right. And so the goal has to be to significantly reduce that error rate. I'm happy to tell you that we have implemented a large number of things over the last several months to start addressing that in the state of Mississippi. Bottom line, our error rate has gone from 10.69% down to 9.43%. That threshold,
7: which drops you from the 15% penalty to the 10% penalty,
6: which drops, right? Because everything above 10%, you got to pay 15% of all costs. Between 8 and 10% of an error rate, you got to pay 10%. If you can get it below 8%, then you only have to pay a 5% of the total cost. And then if you get it below 6%, then you there's no penalty. And so our goal is going to be to get it below 6. We have until September the 30th of 2026, so the time frame is very tight. The likelihood we can get it below 6% before September 30th is pretty low, but the likelihood that we can get it below 8% is very possible. We are on the trajectory right now to get that error rate below 8%, and we're going to continue to work to do that. And so the things that we are doing, we have had significant training really for the last year of our staff on how to do a better job and be focused on the requirements of change reporting. We have utilized predictive AI models and tools that identify trends in those error rates, and we've identified the hot spots in the state. We are hiring two different firms to help us work from a technology standpoint. I literally have document after document of what these than the total number of cases versus the individuals versus the amount of money that is in question. And we are literally working on this every day, and we're gonna get it fixed.
7: We are unfortunately out of time, but I appreciate your time today.
6: Thank you so much, Richard.
7: Governor Tate Reeves.

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9: All right, so we broke a little news there with the governor. No special session. It was scheduled to go off a week from today, and the governor said that that will become official later today, so stay tuned for that official announcement. But we will not have senators, representatives, legislators in Mississippi back at the Capitol next week. So file that away. I will tell you, there was one thing that I wanted to get to with the governor, and we just ran out of time. The clock is sometimes our enemy. I certainly appreciate his time for spending the better part of an hour with us and kind of talking through, especially some of those complicated redistricting issues. I wanted to ask him about the bill that ultimately the legislature did not overturn his veto on with regard to the Rural Healthcare Transformation Fund. We have had legislators, Lance, correct me if I'm wrong here on this, but I think they have said the biggest piece of their concern about that was transparency, that they wanted that process, the distribution of those funds, the allocation of those funds, the implementation of those funds to be transparent. Hob Ryan talked about secret meetings when he was with us. And I asked the governor about that as he was walking out, and he said he had a meeting with his team 2 days ago in which he instructed his people to take the transparency requirements that the legislature wanted and talked about being the most important piece of that and implement those even without the legislation that they were trying to get across the finish line where the legislature would control the allocation of those dollars as opposed to the executive branch. So I'm taking his word on that. And if that indeed was the only concern or the most significant concern, then it is good news. Those transparency pieces, according to the governor, he told me literally 3 minutes ago that he had instructed his team to put those transparency items that were written into the bill in place. And he said the legislators that are involved with this are welcome to attend any meeting that we've got on this. We're going to be an open book in terms of the way those funds are allocated and distributed as part of the rural healthcare transformation process.
10: And that's one of the pieces of

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2: 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Lance also will have a lot of these clips online, right on the Mornings Cross Twitter feed, and they'll be anyway. You can find them everywhere. So the kind of the three legs of redistricting that we have talked about over and over and over: redrawing the Supreme Court district lines, congressional district lines, and legislative district lines. I think what you heard the governor say is he would like the legislature to take a look at all of those district lines and make sure that going forward, I guess let me pause for a second. One of the interesting things about redistricting and the Voting Rights Act and this Supreme Court decision, Louisiana versus Calais, you actually legally are allowed to draw district lines based on partisanship. You can do that. Being in power has its privileges. And if you are in power as Republicans or as Democrats, you can draw lines that are partisan based. What you cannot do is draw lines that are specifically race based. It's now there are some people that would say that's the same thing, that your partisanship and race go hand in hand. I think that's a little disingenuous if that is your argument. Maybe less so in Mississippi than in some places. But so the Republican Party is in power in Mississippi, and therefore the opportunity exists to redraw lines, Supreme Court districts, congressional districts, legislative districts. The governor said, and this was a direct quote, "The days of Benny Thompson in power representing the second district are over," but they're not over yet. It does not sound like there is going to be a strong push for Mississippi to do congressional redistricting before the November elections. But that certainly is going to be on the docket. And it's something that Speaker of the House, Jason White, has already said. One of those select committees that he put together, one of them is focused on redistricting as well. Obviously, the House and the Senate will have to work together on that here in Mississippi to ultimately get to the finish line. Again, my thanks to the Governor, Tate Reeves, for joining us. And we appreciate you being with us as well. 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
4: News. I'm Therese Crowley. President Trump gaggles with reporters on Air Force One, clearly satisfied with his two-day meeting with China's President Xi.
5: Farmers are going to be very happy. They're going to be buying billions of dollars of soybeans.
4: Fox's Mark Meredith.
6: Two leaders talked a lot about trade while he was over there. The president says he left China with a commitment that it'll spend a lot more of its money on American products, from Boeing airplanes to soybeans. The president says bringing CEOs along with him helps sell America.
7: We have about 30 of the biggest business leaders in the world, biggest everything, you name it, from chips to planes to everything.
4: And China says they reached common understanding.
5: But Iran is very interesting. He feels strongly they can't have a nuclear weapon. He said that very strongly. They cannot have a nuclear weapon, and he wants them to open up the strait.
4: Last day on the job for Fed Chair Jerome Powell. 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
2: 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Each spring, the Social Security Administration celebrates Mother's Day by announcing the most popular names parents give their new arrivals. Liam and Olivia were the most popular names in the country in 2025. James and Amelia were the most popular baby names in Mississippi. William and Ava came in second, and John and Charlotte came in third. The top 10 names for girls and boys is drawn from Social Security card applications nationwide. Social Security started compiling a list of popular baby names in 1997, with names dating all the way back to 1880. For more Mississippi news, sports, weather, and politics, follow us on Facebook, X, or online at supertalk.fm.
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0: This is America in the Morning from Westwood One. Good morning, I'm John Trout. It's Friday, May 15th, 2026. Here's what's coming up on America in the Morning.
1: What was discussed by President Trump and Xi Jinping during their historic summit in Beijing? I'm John Stolness in Washington.
2: The Supreme Court clears the abortion drug mifepristone to continue to be available by mail, at least for now. I'm Jeff McKay in Washington.
3: A man from Washington State is charged with violations of the Endangered Species Act and the Marine Mammal Protection Act. I'm Jennifer King.
4: A guilty plea for a longtime player in California politics. I'm Clayton Neville.
5: On Wall Street, the S&P 500 index and the NASDAQ open this morning at new record highs again. I'm Jessica Ettinger.
6: The U.S. Senate has unanimously approved a resolution to withhold their own pay during a government shutdown. I'm Lisa Dwyer.
0: All ahead on America in the Morning. It's 7 after. President Trump wraps up his Beijing summit in China with President Xi Jinping, where trade, the war in Iran, and Taiwan were among the main topics of discussion. John Stolness has the latest from Washington.
1: After a day of pomp and circumstance, Trump and Xi met in a closed-door session that lasted a little over 2 hours. In an interview with Fox News Thursday night, the president said Xi promised him they would not provide weapons to Iran.
7: He said he's not going to give military equipment. That's a big statement. He said that today. That's a big statement. But at the same time, he said, you know, they buy a lot of their oil there and they'd like to keep doing that.
1: The president said he urged Xi to understand that China should be encouraged by American military action in Iran.
7: I said, you know, we're helping you, and we're helping you in another way, because I don't think they want, I don't think China wants Iran to have a nuclear weapon either.
8: What did he say?
7: Well, he's not going to respond too much. He's a pretty cool guy.
1: The White House said both sides agreed the Strait of Hormuz must remain open. However, the Chinese summary did not mention that specifically. At a bilateral trade meeting earlier, the two leaders were joined by several high-ranking U.S. business CEOs, including Tesla's Elon Musk, NVIDIA's Jensen Huang, and Apple's Tim Cook. At that meeting, Xi, speaking through a translator, warned both nations need to work together to ensure a more peaceful world.
9: Can China and the United States overcome the Thucydides trap and create a new paradigm of major country relations? Can we meet global challenges together and provide more stability for the world?
1: President Trump was also the guest of honor at a lavish state dinner at the Great Hall of the People on the edge of Tiananmen Square. Beef ribs, roast duck, and tiramisu were on the menu. Trump spoke of warm relations between the two countries.
10: Together we have the chance to draw on these values to create a future of greater prosperity, cooperation, and happiness, and peace for our children. We love our children.
1: Talks also covered China tamping down on the fentanyl leaving their country, the Chinese purchase of U.S. agricultural products, and the president on Fox News indicated Xi was open to purchasing American oil.
7: From Texas, Louisiana, from the United States, Alaska. And he said he likes the idea. I'd like to talk about that. I think it'll happen.
1: On the whole, the president said he felt it was a productive trip.
7: It's the two great countries. I call it the G2.
1: John Stolness, Washington.
0: The Supreme Court on Thursday afternoon announced that the abortion drug mifepristone can continue to be available by mail without an in-person appointment with a clinician. America in the Morning's Jeff McKay has details.
2: The ruling by the nation's highest court keeps on hold a lower court order that would have restricted the drug's availability as litigation over FDA safety regulations continue. The court ruled 7-2 with Justices Clarence Thomas and Samuel Alito dissenting from the decision. Responding to the decision, Louisiana Attorney General Liz Morrell said in a statement, quote, "It's shocking that the Supreme Court would block this common sense return to medically ethical practices and oversight. DOJ did not defend Big Pharma, which is profiting from the illegal and unethical distribution of abortion pills," end quote. Virginia Congresswoman Jennifer McClellan released a statement on social media saying this case is solely about politics over women's health.
11: It's about limiting access to the reproductive health care that patients need when they need it. And by effectively banning the distribution of abortion medication by mail, this attempt makes it harder for women to choose from the full spectrum of reproductive care options that they and their provider feel are necessary.
2: Minnesota Senator Amy Klobuchar says the decision should continue to be made between a person and their doctor.
12: It makes it more important than ever that we have people in governor's offices and in Congress across the country that believe that decisions on health care should be made between a woman and her doctor.
2: Anti-abortion groups have repeatedly called on the federal government to use the Comstock Act to punish abortion providers, but the government hasn't done so. Since the end of Roe, the number of abortions performed each year has actually increased. Of the roughly 1.1 million abortions that took place in 2025, 300,000 were provided via telehealth, a 25% increase from the year before, according to data from the Society of Family Planning. Danco Laboratories, one of Mifepristone's manufacturers, released a statement saying the decision means a, quote, safe and effective drug Americans depend on will continue to be available while the litigation proceeds. I'm Jeff McKay in Washington.
0: 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Gavin Newsom Associate takes a plea deal when America in the Morning continues after these messages.
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0: We're back on America in the Morning, where the highest risk could emerge today for thunderstorms. Here's AccuWeather.com meteorologist LaTroy Thornton.
1: A generally stationary front around the center of the nation will continue to be the focus for severe weather, and its slow movement means that some of the same areas that were at risk for severe weather yesterday end up with the same risk today, just with less of a risk for tornadoes, including a zone from the Texas Panhandle right through much of northern Oklahoma, almost all of Kansas, southeastern Nebraska, and right through Iowa into northern Missouri. Within these areas, storms can bring damaging wind gusts of at least 55 to 65 miles per hour, as well as large hail and, of course, flooding downpours. To the west of that area, much of the western U.S. looks to be rather dry today, with warm to hot conditions continuing for parts of the southwest. However, there can be some showers for the Pacific Northwest, especially northern and western parts of Washington State, but also extending into far northwestern Oregon, as well as northern parts of the Idaho-Montana border zone. Dry conditions also extend into the south, right through the Gulf Coast, through the southeast, and into much of the mid-Atlantic, where high pressure center just off the southeast coastline ensures some sunshine and comfortable conditions. The same can't be said for parts of the Ohio Valley, and there can be rain and some rumbles of thunder from northern Kentucky towards southern parts of Illinois, with showers extending to the north of there, through northern Illinois and eastern Wisconsin, plus much of the upper peninsula of Michigan, even parts of northwestern lower Michigan. Some areas of the northeast also get into showers today, generally favoring areas from northern New Jersey and through Long Island, right into eastern New York and across New England, with the interior northeast dry for today. In Glens Falls, New York, today looks cloudy with a couple of showers, the high 63. For Price, Utah, today brings sunshine, warmth, and a breeze, high 82. That's the nation's weather. I'm AccuWeather.com meteorologist LaTroy Thornton.
0: 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A tourist from Washington State accused of throwing a large rock at a Hawaiian monk seal on Maui last week made his initial court appearance Thursday. Correspondent Jennifer King reports on an incident that's drawn worldwide condemnation.
2: A man from Washington State is charged with violations of the Endangered Species Act and the Marine Mammal Protection Act. Prosecutors say Igor Miklovic Litvinchuk was videotaped hurling a coconut-sized rock at the head of an endangered Hawaiian monk seal.
3: What are you doing?
2: Off a beach in Lahaina, Maui last week.
3: Why would you throw a rock at him?
2: A judge in Seattle ordered him released pending another court appearance in Honolulu on May 27th. A complaint says that when a witness confronted the suspect, he said he did not care and was rich enough to pay any fine. Maui Mayor Richard Bisson says the charges send a clear message that cruelty toward protected wildlife won't be tolerated. There are only about 1,600 Hawaiian monk seals left in the wild. If convicted, Litvinchuk could face up to 2 years in prison and $70,000 in fines. I'm Jennifer King.
0: A former chief of staff for California Governor Gavin Newsom is taking a plea deal in a federal public corruption case. Correspondent Clayton Neville reports.
4: Dana Williamson has been a longtime name in Sacramento. She's accused of funneling campaign funds from former U.S. Secretary of State Javier Becerra to one of his aides. Becerra is the Democratic frontrunner in the California governor's race, as current Governor Gavin Newsom seemingly has presidential aspirations. Late last year, Williamson pleaded guilty to 3 counts related to campaign finance fraud, lying to the FBI, and filing a false tax return. She allegedly shipped campaign money from Becerra's state campaign account to Becerra's chief of staff, Sean McCluskey. He and another alleged co-conspirator, Greg Campbell, accepted plea deals around the same time that Williamson was indicted. They'll be sentenced June 4th. Williamson could face around 3 years behind bars. I'm Clayton Neville.
0: It's 18 after. When we return on America in the Morning, China to purchase hundreds of U.S.-made airplanes. After these messages.
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0: Welcome back here with America in the Morning. Good news, very good news for some investors on Wall Street Thursday. Here's your Friday business headlines with CNBC's Jessica Ettinger.
1: Wall Street opens this morning after a record-setting day yesterday. Major averages all higher. The Dow is above 50,000 again, and the S&P 500 index opens above 7,500 this morning for the very first time. Both the S&P 500 index and the NASDAQ each open at record highs today. A blockbuster initial public offering as chipmaker Cerebras opened up more than 100% yesterday, selling shares to the public for the first time. And then it finished 68% higher, making those who got in on the IPO very happy. Here's what it sounded like when the stock first appeared on the NASDAQ with CNBC's Scott Wapner and Kelly Evans.
2: All right, the first trade. There it is. Yes, it does. Begin trading. Look at that.
3: At this very moment, one of the biggest IPOs, certainly of the year, has just opened for trading. The company is Cerebras. It's a chip maker. It priced last night at 185, which was already above the expected range. $350 appears to be the open price. Pretty good for those who got in on the IPO.
1: China will buy 200 Boeing jets, President Trump told Fox News, while China's President Xi had a warning for the U.S. that mishandling Taiwan will put the U.S.-China relationship in great jeopardy. Some consumer warnings are flashing after the April retail sales report adjusted for inflation. Looks like sales dropped. Americans may be starting to pull back their spending. Here's CNBC's Carl Quintanilla and Sarah Eisen.
4: When we got a 0.5% increase for the month of April, and keep in mind, these numbers aren't adjusted for inflation.
5: Well, inflation adjusted, it's down a tenth.
4: Weaker numbers at department stores, furniture stores, and clothing stores. The big gains, obviously gas stations, because we're paying more for gas.
1: And the summer could get harder for Americans with their wallets. Here's SW Retail Advisors President Stacy Widlitz on CNBC.
6: Just as we got tariffs, which costs were passed on, now we're going to get another leg up, whether it's food or discretionary, and the consumer's going to have to pay up once again, and that's going to be sticker shock.
1: This now is Meredith Whitney Advisory Group's Meredith Whitney, who tells CNBC a lot of Americans are poised to pull back their spending.
7: Heads of households are now being pushed to the brink. The retail data that I look at showed a slowdown in grocery spend in the month of April.
1: On today's watch list, it's the final day of Jay Powell's term as chair of the Federal Reserve. Round two today of the second major in golf, the PGA Championships. New in theaters, Focus Features horror film Obsession, Amazon's drama Is God Is, and Universal's Shrek is back in some theaters for its 25th anniversary.
0: CNBC's Jessica Ettinger. It's 24 after. When we return on America in the Morning, the fastest growing cities in the U.S. after these messages.
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0: It's 26 after. Thanks for listening. This is America in the Morning. The Senate is not often unanimous, but on Thursday, senators agreed that if there's another government shutdown, like other government workers, they'll have their pay withheld. Lisa Dwyer reports.
1: After a series of record-breaking government shutdowns, the U.S. Senate has unanimously approved a resolution to withhold their own pay during a government shutdown. The bill's sponsor, Republican Senator John Kennedy, says the measure ensures lawmakers share the burden faced by unpaid federal workers.
2: This is about shared sacrifice. This is about putting our money where our mouth is.
1: The proposal applies to the Senate only and goes into effect the day after the November 3rd midterm election. Two shutdowns in the past year created significant financial hardship, particularly at the Department of Homeland Security. The department reopened last month after a 76-day partial shutdown, the longest agency funding lapse in history. I'm Lisa Dwyer.
0: It appears that America's fastest growing cities in 2025 were found in the shadows of our nation's big cities. Correspondent Marcela Sanchez reports.
3: Data released by the U.S. Census Bureau shows small cities in big Texas metro areas were the fastest growing in the U.S. last year. Salina, Princeton, Melissa, and Anna were ranked 1, 3, 4, and 5. All are in the Dallas-Fort Worth area. Fulshear near Houston ranked second. These cities saw growth rates from nearly 15 to 25%. Texas cities like Fort Worth and Austin also saw significant population gains. Meanwhile, 29 Palms, California, and Key West, Florida experienced the highest rates of population losses because of tight housing markets. I'm Marcela Sanchez.
0: America in the Morning for Friday, May 15th, 2026, is produced by Jeff McKay. I'm John Trout. This is Westwood One.
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9: I'm Kelly Bennett for SuperTalk Mississippi News. Each spring, the Social Security Administration celebrates Mother's Day by announcing the most popular names parents give their new arrivals. Liam and Olivia were the most popular names in the country in 2025. James and Amelia were the most popular baby names in Mississippi. William and Ava came in second, and John and Charlotte came in third. The top 10 names for girls and boys is drawn from Social Security card applications nationwide. Social Security started compiling a list of popular baby names in 1997, with names dating all the way back to 1880. For more Mississippi news, sports, weather, and politics, follow us on Facebook, X, or online at supertalk.fm.
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11: Auto sales were down in the U.S. for a fourth straight month, falling 6.7% in April, as the industry adjusts to affordability issues, including tariffs, higher costs, and gas prices. With fluctuating incentives, the only thing driving car buyers right now. Case in point, Ford's recent launch of its employee pricing program. If there's any good news here, it's that depending on what car buyers are looking for, that May is a buyer's market. Hybrid sales grew in April by over 9% year-to-date as electric vehicle sales plummeted by over 35%, EVs dropping about 5% of the market. Consumers are moving more toward hybrids to avoid the high costs and charging challenges of full EVs, especially now that the federal tax credits are gone. Hybrids are now on pace to outsell EVs by 3-1 this year. That's Fox Wheels. I'm Jeff Manasso, Fox News.
9: As many folks in South Mississippi continue to recover from the disastrous effects of last Wednesday's tornadoes, Commissioner of Agriculture and Commerce Andy Gibson is reminding all affected Mississippi farmers about the existing disaster relief programs that may be available through their local Federal Farm Service agency. Gibson is encouraging all farmers, ranchers, and landowners to assess and document their farm losses and check with their local FSA county office as soon as possible. Other disaster relief may also become available subject to a pending federal disaster declaration. Stay up to date with all the latest Mississippi news by signing up for our free newsletter at supertalk.fm/newsletter.
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0: This is America in the Morning from Westwood One. Coming up this half hour,
5: the oil crisis reportedly worsening in Cuba.
7: The way oil prices are, no one's giving away free oil.
5: I'm Clayton Neville.
12: Presidents Donald Trump and Xi Jinping have begun a crucial series of meetings in Beijing. I'm Donna Water.
13: Near the Strait of Hormuz, a ship anchored off the United Arab Emirates was seized and taken toward Iran. Ed Donahue, Washington.
14: Prime Minister Benjamin Netanyahu says that Israel will take legal action against the New York Times. I'm Sue Aller.
15: Rising oil prices have created a tax windfall for New Mexico.
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0: Welcome back. This is America in the Morning. High wind conditions today could spark fire risk. Here's AccuWeather.com meteorologist LaTroy Thornton.
1: Some gusty conditions do return for today to parts of the interior northwest and areas of the north close to the Canadian border. Look for the wind to top out more in the 35 to 45 mile per hour range for mainly northern and eastern areas of Montana, as well as much of North Dakota, even into northern Minnesota, with any higher gusts approaching 50 miles per hour or more, likely confined to far northern North Dakota and the highest peaks of western Montana, but much of that wind may stay on the Canadian side of the border. However, the combination of low humidity and dry ground with even that level of wind still leads to a heightened fire risk from Montana and mainly central and eastern Wyoming into the Dakotas, all but southeastern Minnesota and mainly areas of Nebraska to the north of I-80. In terms of any precipitation, that's focused generally to the north and west of that area, favoring far northern Idaho, far western Montana, northwestern Oregon, and much of Washington. There may even be a bit of steady rain arriving close to the Washington coast, but the rest of the west coast and areas west of the plains in general look to be dry today. The heat continues to build, though, across much of the desert southwest, including places such as Phoenix and Las Vegas. A higher chance for thunderstorms builds in this afternoon from Kansas into northern Oklahoma and through the Texas Panhandle, including the risk for severe weather late today and into tonight from the Amarillo area of Texas, right through much of Kansas, southeastern Nebraska, a large portion of Iowa and northern Missouri, and thunderstorms in these areas can bring damaging winds and large hail. Showers extend from Michigan southward into Illinois and Indiana, with some thunder possible in the southern parts of both of those states, with numerous showers instead across mainly the coastal part of the Northeast. That's the weather across America. I'm AccuWeather.com meteorologist LaTroy Thornton.
0: 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CIA Director John Radcliffe traveled to Cuba Thursday to discuss President Trump's message that the U.S. is ready to come to the table and discuss economic help if the communist island nation makes fundamental changes. Correspondent Clayton Neville reports this as Cuba's power grid is out of fuel.
2: Following a series of American strikes on suspected Venezuelan drug boats months ago and the U.S. capture of Venezuela's president, the Trump administration said the Cuban government poses a threat to the United States national security. Since then, the island has faced what's been described as an oil blockade. Secretary of State Marco Rubio.
3: There's no oil blockade on Cuba per se. Here's what's happening with Cuba, okay? Cuba used to get free oil from Venezuela. Used to give them a bunch of free oil. They would take like 60% of that oil and resell it for cash. It wouldn't even go to benefit the people. So the only blockade that's happened is the Venezuelans have decided we're not giving you free oil anymore. And you can only imagine nowadays, the way oil prices are, no one's giving away free oil.
2: Rubio has said that progress can't be made with the current Cuban regime. He spoke with Fox News' Hannity.
4: You cannot change the economic trajectory of Cuba as long as the people who are in charge of it now are in charge of it. That's what's going to have to change because these people are proven incapable. I hope I'm wrong. We'll give them a chance. But I don't think it's going to happen. I don't think we're going to be able to change the trajectory of Cuba as long as these people are in charge in that regime.
2: Other than the one shipload of donated Russian oil, Cuban officials say they've been cut off from any oil shipments by the U.S. for more than 4 months.
4: There is no economy in Cuba. To the extent there's any wealth in Cuba, it doesn't go to the people. It doesn't even go to the government.
2: He told Fox News the wealth in Cuba is controlled by a company owned by military generals.
4: They take all the money. They're sitting on billions of dollars. Okay, this is a country where people are literally now eating garbage from the streets. But they have a company that controls all of the money making there that's sitting on $15-16 billion. So it's a broken, non-functional economy, and it's impossible to change it. I wish it were different.
2: Cuban leaders said this week that the oil crisis is worsening as the Russian oil was used up earlier this month. Now Cubans are reportedly regularly suffering blackouts that last the majority of the day. I'm Clayton Neville.
0: President Trump announced that China has pledged to make a large purchase of Boeing airplanes and agreed not to provide military equipment to Iran. Correspondent Donna Warder reports that China has made clear their position on Taiwan in what's been a very friendly visit for the president in Beijing.
5: We asked the top 30 in the world, every single one of them said yes, and I didn't want the second or the third in the company. I wanted only the top. And they're here today to pay respects to you and to China. And they look forward to trade and doing business and It's going to be totally reciprocal on our behalf. So I really look very much forward to our discussion. It's a big discussion. There are those that say this is maybe the biggest summit ever. They can never remember anything like it. It's, I can say, in the United States, it's people aren't talking about anything else.
6: Presidents Donald Trump and Chinese President Xi Jinping have begun a crucial series of meetings in Beijing, but few breakthroughs are expected on divisive issues such as the Iran war, trade, technology, and Taiwan.
5: I'd now like to raise a glass and propose a toast to the rich and enduring ties between the American and Chinese people. It's a very special relationship, and I want to thank you again. This has been an amazing period of time. Thank you, President Xi.
6: At a banquet later in the day Thursday, President Xi said he and Trump had in-depth communication and said, "We both believe that the China-U.S. relationship is the most important bilateral relationship in the world. We must make it work and never mess it up."
5: You're a great leader. I say it to everybody. You're a great leader. Sometimes people don't like me saying it, but I say it anyway because it's true. I only say the truth.
6: President Trump extended an invitation to Xi.
5: It is my honor to extend an invitation to you and Madam Peng to visit us at the White House this September 24th, and we look forward to it.
6: Trump is hoping China will buy more U.S. agricultural products and passenger planes. He's expected to leave Beijing midday Friday following a final private meeting with Xi.
5: It's an honor to be with you. It's an honor to be your friend. And the relationship between China and the USA is going to be better than ever before. Thank you very much.
6: I'm Donna Water.
0: Tensions rising around the Strait of Hormuz as Iran reportedly seized a ship and was escorting it to an Iranian port. Correspondent Ed Donahue reports this as a Chinese supertanker was able to navigate the vital waterway unharmed.
7: So it's in their interest to resolve this. We hope to convince them to play a more active role in getting Iran to walk away from what they're doing now and trying to do now in the Persian Gulf. The Chinese have ships stuck in the Persian Gulf because setting up a system that says we're going to let certain ships through but others not, it's easier said than done. And you saw a Chinese, not Chinese flag vessel, but it was a Chinese cargo, got hit over the weekend. I'm sure Iran didn't do it deliberately, but they did it. It happened. And so that's why these Chinese ships are stuck in there.
8: Near the Strait of Hormuz, a ship anchored off the United Arab Emirates was seized and taken toward Iran. Another was attacked and sank near Oman. On Capitol Hill, the top military commander in the Middle East, Admiral Brad Cooper, concedes
9: they have a very moderate, if not small, capability to continue strikes. And we, of course, have accordingly prepared for such a contingency.
8: Michigan Democratic Senator Alyssa Slotkin says Iran may have diminished power.
10: But if the United States military is not physically opening the straits right now, it's because the Iranians do have the real capability to affect strikes in or drone strikes into the Gulf countries, affecting their oil infrastructure and sending the price of oil worldwide even higher.
8: Iran's senior vice president says the Strait of Hormuz belongs to Iran and Tehran would not give it up at any price. Ed Donahue, Washington.
0: 17 till now. When we return on America in the Morning, the home assistant robot has arrived. That and more after these messages.
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0: It's 15 before the hour. I'm John Trout. You're with America in the Morning. The Israeli government says it wants to take the New York Times to court over an opinion column that claims Israel's military has trained dogs to rape people. Correspondent Sue Aller has the story from New York.
15: Israel says it will sue the New York Times over a controversial opinion column alleging sexual abuse of Palestinian detainees. In a post on X, Israel Prime Minister Benjamin Netanyahu announced plans for legal action by columnist Nicholas Kristof that included allegations from interviews with 14 people claiming abuse by Israeli settlers or security forces, including claims involving the use of dogs. Netanyahu called the report false and distorted and described it as blood libel, while Israeli officials strongly denied the allegations and say the article is based on unverified testimony. The New York Times is defending the piece, calling it a deeply reported opinion article supported by interviews and outside research from human rights groups. Legal experts note that any lawsuit would face a high bar in U.S. courts, where public officials must prove actual malice. They also point out that governments themselves generally cannot sue for defamation in the U.S., leaving questions about how any case would proceed. The announcement has sparked a broader international debate over press freedom, journalism standards, and coverage of the Israeli-Gaza conflict. I'm Sue Aller.
0: A deportation court has become the primary campaign target for both candidates vying to represent a congressional district in New York City. Correspondent Julie Walker reports.
16: A federal immigration court here in Manhattan, notorious for chaotic arrests.
17: Why are you arresting the city controller and where are you taking him?
16: Like this one, a former New York City controller, Brad Lander, protesting deportations last summer. Came to embody President Trump's immigration enforcement campaign at one point. Now it's a flashpoint in the Democratic primary for Congress between Lander and the incumbent U.S. Representative Dan Goldman. Both say they're the most effective against Trump's immigration crackdown. Lander's style is a court watcher, getting him arrested for trying to keep people from deportation. Goldman credits his oversight work as a reason why conditions have improved at this building. Outside 26 Federal Plaza in Lower Manhattan, I'm Julie Walker.
0: As oil prices surge due to the war in Iran, election candidates in New Mexico are talking about how best to use the state's boost in oil tax income. Correspondent Jennifer King reports.
18: Rising oil prices have created a tax windfall for New Mexico. The state produces more oil than any other besides Texas. Revenue from taxes, royalties, and lease sales helps cover the cost of social services, but it's a sensitive election year topic in a state dominated by Democrats who oppose the Iran war and want to reduce their reliance on fossil fuels. Former Interior Secretary Deb Haaland is a Democrat running for governor.
19: It was hard for us to, you know, for people to think about, oh, great, we have this windfall and, you know, children are getting killed on the other side of the world.
18: She wants to use the money to boost New Mexico's tax credits for children and low-income working families. Sam Bregman, a district attorney based in Albuquerque, wants to waive income taxes on seniors and cut $500 checks to offset inflation.
20: And my proposal, if I'm your next governor, is we're going to take that money and we're going to give it back to the people so a family of four is going to get $2,000.
18: Three candidates for the Republican nomination want to use the money to eliminate state income taxes altogether. I'm Jennifer King.
0: No, this is not Alexa. 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
0: Friday sports is in. Here's America in the Morning's Robert Workman.
21: Stanley Cup playoffs. The Golden Knights secured their spot in the West Final, blasting the Ducks last night 5-1 to take that series in six games. Mitch Marner put Vegas in front 62 seconds in.
22: It obviously feels great. We worked extremely hard for all these little goals that we set throughout the year, and another one achieved. But obviously the work just keeps getting harder and harder.
21: Marner has a league-high 18 points this postseason. Pavel Dorofeev added two more goals in the third. He now has the playoff lead with 9 lamplighters. Vegas and Colorado begin the West Final in Denver next week. In the East, the Canadians slashed the Sabres 6-3 to take a 3-2 series lead. Golf's second major, the PGA Championship, outside Philadelphia. Defending champion Scottie Scheffler, part of a 7-way tie for the first round lead at 3 under par. The slow drip of the NFL's 2026 schedule release finally turned into a full flow last night. Week 1 will feature a Super Bowl rematch between the Seahawks and the Patriots in Seattle on opening night, September 9th. That's a rare Wednesday night lid lifter to accommodate the first ever game in Melbourne, Australia, between the Rams and the 49ers on Thursday, our time. Baseball, the Reds routed the Nationals 15-1. J.J. Bleday with two of Cincy's four dingers and six RBI. Five Cubs hurlers combined on a five-hitter in a 2-0 whitewash of the Braves. White Sox won their fifth straight, 6-2 over the Royals. Kyle Schwarber broke up a scoreless tie in the eighth with his league-leading 18th homer. The Phillies went on to top the Red Sox. Wins for the Dodgers, Brewers, Mets, Cardinals, Pirates, Mariners, and Twins. That's Friday Sports.
0: Thank you, sir. It's 7 till. The U.S. Post Office celebrates our nation's 250th when America in the Morning returns after these messages.
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0: It's 5 till. America in the Morning continues. The World Cup is getting a Super Bowl-style halftime show. It's a first for soccer's biggest event and will be headlined by Madonna, Shakira, and South Korean boy band BTS. An estimated 1.5 billion people watched the 2022 World Cup final between Argentina and France. The 2026 World Cup is hosted this year by the U.S., Mexico, and Canada, and the final game will be played at MetLife Stadium in New York. Heading to the theaters this weekend, it's romance turned very uncomfortable as a crush goes horribly wrong. Unrequited love. Kevin Carr has a sneak peek at Obsession.
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1: As a Gen Z horror film, this one certainly rises to the top. 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
1: Feel uncomfortable, and obsession excels at that, but in a good way.
2: So she's just stuck like this forever?
3: Well, yeah, I mean, as long as you live.
1: We've all had crushes, and we've all had infatuations, and obsession is the kind of cautionary tale that makes you breathe a sigh of relief. 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
3: Just because you chose this for her doesn't make it less real.
1: Obsession gets 4 willow branches out of 5. I'm Kevin Carr, and that's the way I see it.
4: The U.S. Postal Service has released special edition Bald Eagle stamps in celebration of the nation's upcoming birthday. More on the story from correspondent Mike Hampen.
5: Stamp lovers can celebrate America's 250th birthday with special Bald Eagle designs. The U.S. Postal Service has released special edition stamps featuring the Bald Eagle for America's 250th birthday. The stamps depict the eagle across 5 life stages, from hatchling to adult. They're available for immediate purchase. The eagle has long symbolized American values like strength, freedom, and independence, but it's also considered a major conservation success story. In the mid-1900s, eagles nearly vanished due to pesticide poisoning. A 1972 ban on the chemical helped their recovery. I'm Mike Hempen.
4: America in the Morning for Friday, May 15th, 2026, is produced by Jeff McKay. I'm John Trout. This is Westwood One.
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10: Fox News, I'm CJ Papa. President Trump spending part of his time flying home from China, chatting with reporters on Air Force One. He was asked if China's leader gave him a commitment to help reopen the Strait of Hormuz.
11: I'm not asking for any favors, because when you ask for favors, you have to do favors in return.
10: And President Trump believes this about China's President Xi when it comes to the waterway.
11: I think he will. I think automatically he'd like to see it opened up.
10: The sound bites from White House video. Before he did leave China, the president sat down with Fox's Brett Baer.
12: Did you underestimate the pain tolerance that Iran has?
13: I didn't underestimate anything. We hit them unbelievably hard.
10: Well, today is the final day on the job as the head of the Federal Reserve, Jay Powell. He'll remain on the Board of Governors, something that has not happened for nearly a decade. Wall Street down big at this hour. 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
0: Your Southwest Mississippi forecast from the National Weather Service calls for sunshine today and a high near 87 degrees. Tonight, partly cloudy, low around 64. Mostly sunny tomorrow, high near 84. Mostly clear tomorrow night, low around 64. A 20% chance of showers on Sunday, high near 86.
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0: 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If you've been injured and need legal representation, call Mama Justice for a free consultation at 662-883-6262. Terry police are looking for a hit-and-run driver who crashed into a closed business on Wednesday night. According to surveillance video reviewed by investigators, the individual was driving a Honda Pilot, possibly a 2015 to 2020 model, when they crashed into the former Terry Mercantile Steakhouse. The driver apparently hit a pillar and caused a partial roof collapse. It's amazing the suspect was able to get away considering the damage to their vehicle. The SUV had rear bumper damage, a smashed rear window, and the vehicle's airbags deployed. There was still debris on the roof of the vehicle when the driver fled.
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0: Good morning, everyone, and welcome to Midday Super Talk Mississippi. I'm your host, Gerard Gibbert, on location at Itawamba Community College in Fulton, Mississippi. It's graduation day here at Itawamba Community College, and we'll have a number of guests that will celebrate the big graduation watching the large screen TV here in our position in the VIP suite. As part of the Davis Center, where graduation is occurring, watching President Jay Allen. He's giving out those diplomas and some smiles on the faces and cheers from the crowds because it's a big deal to graduate here. What a fantastic organization and institution this is. Beautiful setting up here. Rhino safe and sound back in the SuperTalk headquarters. We'll be guiding you through the middle of your day with facts, fodder, and fine music on this
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0: What a gorgeous day to traverse the landscape of the great state of Mississippi, a route I know you're somewhat familiar with, the Natchez Trace. Man, really beautiful today. No doubt about it. The trees showing out. And I couldn't detect a whole lot of dead pine trees from the droughts that we have experienced the last couple of years. So maybe new ones are taking over, or maybe they've got some room to branch out. But beautiful landscape, no doubt, coming up from central Mississippi, traveling up here to the foothills of Appalachia, and of course over the Tom Bigbee. Beautiful setting up here, Rhino. I know you've been here before, Itawamba Community College.
1: Oh, yeah.
0: Maybe the just from a landscape perspective, maybe the most aesthetically pleasing of all of our fabulous community colleges across the state of Mississippi. We'll be talking to a couple of graduates and others as well. We've got Senator Daniel Sparks on the program, and of course Dr. Jay Allen, the president of Itawamba Community College, will join us. So it should be good. Looking forward to it. The president, he of course hopped on Air Force One, headed back from a rather historic trip to China, visiting with and negotiating with President Xi. And they rolled out the red carpet. There does appear to be a lot of mutual respect for the two leaders. The president likes to boast about his fabulous relationship with the president of China as well as North Korea's president. He was asked that question today by the press on board Air Force One. He says that it was successful from the perspective of a couple of things, I think, that are noteworthy. Negotiating some deals, that's what he does. And this is what I like about the president. Everywhere he goes, he's always selling, which is what he should be doing. He's selling the United States and all the great goods and services that we have to offer the world. And he's pushing them to do a little business with us. He says they're going to buy, what did he say, Rhino, 20 jets from Boeing, I think? That's a lot. Each jet, of course, cost a bunch of money. China is. He pushed them to buy more of our farm commodities. You know, that's always a huge deal. And that is something that, of course, connects to the farmers in the state of Mississippi as well. We produce a lot of beans, more than we can consume. China's always been a big market for that. They've kind of tapered that back just because of a bit of a rift between this country and China. The concern I have, though, the president said that they signed some good trade deals. The concern I have, and I know the president knows this as well, they cannot be trusted. I know you're shocked at that, Rhino. The communists can't be trusted. They make a lot of commitments that they do not honor. Now, the president also had an entourage of corporate CEOs, kind of a who's who of American corporate CEOs that accompanied him. He says that they came on their own accord. That's a little bit in conflict with prior news reports. That's the first time I've heard him say anything about it directly out of his mouth. He said they were coming to seek deals and coming to see about perhaps relocating some of their manufacturing back to the United States. I'm not sure if that's totally the case or not, because I haven't seen any comments, any reaction from these corporate CEOs. The other thing he did is pave the way for NVIDIA to sell some of their chips right now. You know, there's a prohibition on certain categories, certain classes of NVIDIA's graphics processing units that are critical to artificial intelligence computing, and seem to have opened that up just a little bit more. That pumped up NVIDIA stock yesterday, is giving back some of those gains when I checked it earlier in the day. And, of course, all eyes on Wall Street will be on NVIDIA next week as they release their quarterly report. And it's gotten to the point where, unless it's just another blowout that exceeds the prior quarter blowout, the market's not happy. But I think they're looking pretty good, in good shape. So the other thing, of course, the president and President Xi discussed was Iran. Now, I actually believe that Xi could make a phone call, literally, to Iran and call this whole deal off right now. But he won't. And the president pushed him, and the best that the president could offer on those conversations was that President Xi said, yeah, we don't want them to have a nuclear weapon either. Okay, but dude, if you made a call to whoever the heck is in charge over there, it's widely believed they would stand down, stop the hostilities, open up the strait, and give up their nuclear ambitions. He could do that. Instead, the enriched uranium is still in their possession. And I personally believe would take a ground invasion to capture it and to take it out of their hands so that they couldn't use it. The president went on to boast about how their nuclear capability, certainly with the big bombing operation that occurred last year, has been decimated, but they still believe that they have this enriched uranium. And they could sort of rekindle and reestablish their capabilities with that uranium as they push for the ability to incorporate a nuclear warhead on their intercontinental ballistic missiles. That's what we don't want. We've also subsequently learned after the invasion, after the bombing, I should say, the attacks, that they still do have some missile sites that are capable with conventional warheads of reaching Western Europe. That's not a good thing. That would, of course, perhaps trigger a response from us as per our NATO pact. We don't want that. So I'm still feeling like that without a ground invasion, we may not get their enriched uranium. Though the president of China, I do believe, could make a phone call today and change that situation. It feels a bit duplicitous for the president to say, yeah, we don't want them to have President of China, Xi Jinping, to say, yeah, we don't want them to have a nuclear warhead, but he won't take any action to eliminate their nuclear capability and for them to forego the enriched uranium that they have. Somewhat disappointing, but I don't think we should be surprised at that. So, on the ceasefire text line, I'm concerned on how he appeared to be in favor of the Chinese buying U.S. farmland and the amount of Chinese citizens in our universities. I thought he was against that. So, what's being referred to there, and Thomas and Greenwood also noted that, the president did make a statement concerning that. He said that it's good to have 500,000 foreign Chinese students in the U.S. and for China to purchase U.S. farmland. Otherwise, colleges and farm prices would collapse. I frankly think that it's good that people come from other countries and they learn our culture, end quote. So, yeah, that seems to be something that's gotten a lot of folks' attention because there are some states. The state of Mississippi has stopped short of such formal action that would prevent China from buying farmland here. I support a policy that would prevent any nation that's deemed by the federal government to be adversarial, to be essentially an enemy of this country, from acquiring farmland and other assets, frankly, or land near military installations. In the state of Mississippi, we just should ban all acquisition of all and any land by foreign adversaries. Coming right back at Itawamba Community College, we're here for graduation. Stay with us.
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0: Welcome back, everyone. It's Middays. The Element Well Studio has traveled to Fulton, Mississippi today. It's Itawamba Community College's graduation. Still watching on the television here in the VIP suite that is part of the Davis Center, where the Davis Activity Center, I believe is the formal name, where graduation is taking place. Watching President Jay Allen as the graduates come across the stage there, and he's handing them their diplomas. All smiles, of course. Big day for these graduates. Congratulations to them. The world is at their feet. I hope they all succeed at whatever they want to do, big time. And I hope they stay right here in the state of Mississippi to do it as well. So the president yesterday also was pushing China to buy oil from this country. And there's a little nuance in that. We've been through this, you know, Rhino, you and I have a couple of times on the show. We're not producing any more oil, honestly, than we were a year ago. We're still at that 13.7, 13.8 million barrels a day, which, by the way, is more than we've ever produced as a nation domestically, as far as the oil we literally pull out of the ground. Now, I'm talking about crude oil specifically. We consume about 19 million barrels a day. So we import and we export. We primarily export because there's a chemistry problem. It literally comes down to chemistry. Much of the oil we are now producing, the newfound oil, if you will, from this fantastic technology known as fracking, out in West Texas, Pennsylvania, South Dakota, some other areas of the country as well, which are prime for the use of fracking to get oil out of the ground. Miracle technology, honestly, underestimated. It is of the light sweet variety. And unfortunately, our refineries are built around the more traditional, heavy, dirty, high sulfur content oil. And so our refineries can't accept it. So we literally ship it across the ocean to refineries that can in other nations, such as in the Middle East. They refine it into finished fuels and ship it back to us. So it's the actual amount of oil being produced in the world has not increased. In fact, it has decreased because we can't get ships through the strait. And consumption has fallen a little bit, but not markedly. You would think that certainly domestically. Do you think that the price would cause a decline in consumption? The price of the pump quite elevated to where it was a couple of months ago, certainly before the bombs started flying in Iran. But the president does know that China is being decimated by the constraint of oil because they have traditionally, in the communist way, been subverting the markets and purchasing oil directly from Iran. Goes to the straight to China, where it is refined in China and then used. And China, of course, you like to talk about all the time, Rhino, that there, it's more about the image, right, and saving face and projecting a certain image.
1: Yeah, that's why they changed Rubio's name.
0: I heard about that. Tell the folks about that.
1: Yeah, so Rubio is not legally allowed to enter the country of China. Like, it's a law they wrote banning him from entering China. And instead of backing up and punting and going, you know what, we don't need to ban you from China, that was an overreaction. Instead of doing that, in order to save face, they simply changed his official name in the records to be something like For Rubio instead of just Rubio. That way he can legally enter the country and they don't have to go back and change their law. So they get to have their cake and eat it, too.
0: Oh, my gosh. Well, so I think that so much of what they do, again, in, with respect to this oil thing, it, you know, it feels like it's just a theory on my part that if they said, okay, U.S. uncle, the situation in Iran is really harming us because we can't get the oil we need to power the country. And you've seen it, Rhino. Their economy is in tatters. There's no doubt about that. And the president knows that. He absolutely knows that. That's why, and so is Iran's, this term now, Operation Economic Fury is what it's being called. really refers to not only Iran, but what the inability of China to import oil from Iran is doing to their domestic economy. So that's, I guess, a positive aspect of this action in Iran, is that it is harming our most ardent foe in China. But you feel like that if they announced today, you know what, Uncle, we're going to start buying from the U.S., that it would kind of conflict with that need to project strength and save face? What do you think, Rhino? It kind of feels that way.
1: Yeah, that's exactly why they haven't really put a whole lot of pressure on Iran to do anything, is they can't admit that America basically dog-walked Iran. They can't admit that some of their best equipment that they equipped Iran with was virtually useless. They are having to do everything in their power to avoid admitting that they really are a paper tiger, that they have been bragging way more than they can back it up.
0: Always. I mean, that has been their historical practice. It's just the communist way, no doubt about it. And where rhetoric actually accounts for more than substance and practical reality. So we'll see. But the president, I think, is certainly putting massive pressure on the country simply by what's happening in Iran. And that's because they rely virtually exclusively on Iran for their oil to power their country. Now, something else we got to add to this discussion about oil and the amount we produce versus the amount we consume. With respect to overall petroleum products, which includes natural gas, no doubt we are a complete net exporter in that we produce more natural gas. It's something we have an incredible abundance of than we consume by a long shot. And that is a positive with respect to the future of our economy. As we all know, we need more electricity to power data centers, cloud services, artificial intelligence. And many of the new electric power plants consume fuel, natural gas, to power those big turbines that generate electricity. And the good news there is we got plenty of it. We are flush with it. So he's putting pressure on them. Even Lindsey Graham, I'm not a huge fan of Lindsey Graham. He even said yesterday on the news, I think it was on Fox, he said Xi could pick up the phone and end the Iran conflict if he chose to. Good for you, Senator. Put some pressure on him now, because you know that'll get back to him. He said, without China buying Iran oil, they would be out of business. The number one purchaser of Russian oil and gas popping up Putin is China. So they're getting it from Iran and Russia. And my message to President Trump is that we have your back. And if China continues to do this without paying a price for disrupting the world, then we will have made a huge mistake. I've got legislation that will allow President Trump to put tariffs on China. How about that for buying Russian oil and gas? Interesting. Now, the president talked about relaxing, you saw that, Rhino, some tariffs in exchange for them trading more with us, procuring more of what we produce in this country. He also, did the president, announced that China plans to invest hundreds of billions of dollars, his words, in the companies run by the CEOs, mainly the tech CEOs, that were also along with him on the trip to Beijing. He said, quote, those business people are here to make deals and to bring back jobs. That's what he said of the dozens of executives and entrepreneurs that accompanied him to China. He said, quote, China's going to invest hundreds of billions of dollars with those people that were in the room today. Interesting. This was on an interview last night with Hannity on Fox. He said that business people, including Tesla and SpaceX, Elon Musk, he, of course, the boss of those companies, Apple's Tim Cook, were not initially scheduled to take part in the delegation's meeting with Chinese officials at the Great Hall of the People, but they came on their own accord. to cut deals. I find that pretty fascinating. That's what the president says. So, again, I think that is incumbent upon the president of the United States to work with other countries to establish business relationships. Might be the most important thing, honestly. We're going to take a break right here. We're at Itawamba Community College for graduation day. When we come back, it's Tiffany Hedren, Manager of Corporate Communications. 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
12: There were betting lines on high school football last night. 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
15: I'm Kelly Bennett for Super Talk Mississippi News, brought to you by Mama Justice. If you've been injured and need legal representation, call Mama Justice for a free consultation at 662-883-6262. Terry police are looking for a hit-and-run driver who crashed into a closed business on Wednesday night. According to surveillance video reviewed by investigators, the individual was driving a Honda Pilot, possibly a 2015 to 2020 model, when they crashed into the former Terry Mercantile Steakhouse. The driver apparently hit a pillar and caused a partial roof collapse. It's amazing the suspect was able to get away considering the damage to their vehicle. The SUV had rear bumper damage, a smashed rear window, and the vehicle's airbags deployed. There was still debris on the roof of the vehicle when the driver fled.
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0: We are back at Itawamba Community College today for a graduation. That, the outfield bumping us into this segment. Your love from the all-hit request line. Blake in the Delta sent us that one on the C-Spire text line. Appreciate that. We're pleased to welcome out Tiffany Hedren, Manager of Corporate Communications with Toyota, Mississippi. Tiffany, thanks for coming on.
1: Thanks for having me, Jerome.
0: Yeah, so you guys have a pretty big operation up in this part of the state, right?
1: We do indeed, yes. We've got a 2 million square foot facility, been here since 2007. Last year we produced over 180,000 units. Those are Corollas, just for the U.S. market. And we have over 2,400 team members and about 3,000 overall people on our site, contractual vendors.
0: Well, it sounds like business was strong last year, right?
1: Business is booming. We're doing great. The Corolla continues to be at the top of the market globally, and that's across all OEMs. So we're pleased that, you know, we've got a great product here in Mississippi that we're building, and there's a continual demand for that.
0: Yeah. So, got to ask you this, of course. Do you employ any ICC graduates?
1: We absolutely do, yes. And ICC is a huge partner for us. You know, of course, they are our key partner for our Advanced Manufacturing Technician program, our ANT program, which is a two-year skilled maintenance degree, where our skilled maintenance techs, you know, that's our pipeline. Those techs program and maintain our robots that help build our vehicles. So it's integral to our company, and ICC has been our partner for many years with that.
0: So one thing that's gotten my attention and impressed me is I've been doing this line of work and have been on several community college campuses and interviewed community college presidents and just folks across the education spectrum in general, especially in higher ed, is that there's more collaboration between industry and the private sector in education than ever before. That there was a time when there was kind of a firewall between companies and businesses and education, and you always felt, well, maybe the education folks ought to be listening to more what the businesses say about what their needs are, so they can build curricula that accommodates that and suits that and produce graduates that are ready to hit the ground running. But that seems to be the case. You guys work with ICC in that regard, do you not?
1: We absolutely do, and that's been Toyota's model since Mississippi started, and even before that when we were in the U.S. with our other manufacturing plants. The Blue Springs, Tupelo, Northeast region of Mississippi has welcomed us with open arms and has always been a collaborator for both K through 12 and then the tech college, you know, primary universities. Those partners are huge, and they are a vital part of our business model. Of course, we have our Wellspring Endowment, our $50 million endowment, the CREATE Foundation, which goes entirely toward K through 12 education enhancement. We have our Driving Possibilities Program, the $5.8 million investment in Pontotoc City and Lee County schools. That, again, is to develop STEM and workforce and professional development for teachers. And, of course, we've got a myriad of internship programs, including our 4T Academy in Union County that just graduated 11 seniors last night.
0: Wow.
1: All of which have received a job offer for a full-time position.
0: That's
1: at
0: awesome.
1: Toyota.
0: That is awesome. So talk about, Tiffany, what it's like working inside a plant, a Toyota plant that manufactures these vehicles. First, vehicles are way more sophisticated and complex than they were. They're just computers with wheels on them and a motor, essentially, is what they are, which I think is a good thing. It's made driving more pleasurable. It's made it safer, all the above. But the folks that build these vehicles, they're not just turning wrenches on an assembly line anymore.
1: That's right. Yeah, there is a good bit of technology integrated into our processes, obviously, in advanced manufacturing, and then also the product itself. So the Corolla turned 60 years this year, and there's 12 generations, right? So the first gen is not the same as the 12th gen that we're building right now. And even 4 years ago, right, where we had just come to Mississippi, that generation's completely different. So our students do need to have those skills and tech awareness, right? And including everything that they do on their cell phone, being adaptable and having that just kind of common sense knowledge, but then additional application of that, whether it's computer-based or tools, 3D printers, yeah. hydraulics, robotics, all of those things. And they're very present in other industries as well, but definitely advanced manufacturing. So it's key for us to be working collaboratively with educators, informing them on what industry needs are, and then also listening to them to see what barriers exist, right? Working with MDE to support change within the system for SOCA credentialing versus NCCER. Toyota was essential in doing that a few years ago, and a lot of our industry friends, like Nissan, PACCAR, some of the other industry partners, agreed with that. So we're also collaboratively in terms of business as well, and really that's the only way to do it, right? We all live in these communities, we all help support and grow them, and we need to work together to be able to do that, and ultimately keep that student as the main focus.
0: Yeah. So tell us again, how long has Toyota been in this area?
1: Since 2007.
0: Okay, 20 years, coming up on 20
1: years. That's
0: right,
1: next year will be our 20th anniversary.
0: So is it fair to say it was a good corporate decision on behalf of Toyota to build a plant, locate here, Northeast Mississippi?
1: Absolutely, absolutely. And anyone who knows Toyota knows that we don't do anything without a lot of planning, thought, and research. And we were very selective about coming here to Blue Springs. Everything was just right, and the team that worked on the ground years before we landed here knew that too, and they worked to be able to bring us here, and there was a lot of folks involved in that Northeast region. So we are so grateful to be here in this community and to be a part of it, and to have an opportunity to work alongside educators like ICC, support the Middle College, which those students go to ICC, Tupelo, Belden, and Fulton, to see them come to fruition and to choose their career paths and further develop our communities. That is ideally our biggest goal.
0: So, as the corporate communications director for Toyota Mississippi, any recent announcements that you can share with us, or anything that's on the drawing board for the future that you might be able to disclose?
1: Well, we've done a lot of stuff recently. Like I mentioned, our 4T grads, we've been on boots on the ground with teacher appreciation, opened a new grant program for teacher choice. So we've earmarked $60,000 for an open RFP for them. We'll announce those winners in September. We've got our 60th anniversary Corolla celebration coming up in the fall, which is a tie-in to the global birth of the Corolla, and how Mississippi played a role in that. We've got a super cool TV spot coming in a few weeks, so check LinkedIn and Bloomberg for that. That's all I can say.
0: Okay.
1: And we're continuing to grow and to enhance what we're doing here, and you know, we're looking forward to the future.
0: That's awesome. That's awesome. So continuing to make investment in your operation here in Mississippi.
1: Absolutely. We just announced, a few months ago, a $125 million investment to bring the hybrid Corolla to our lineup. So right now we produce just the ICE, which is the internal combustion engine. And there's high demand for the Corolla overall variants of the segment, right?
0: Yeah.
1: So hybrid being one of that. We believe in a diversified portfolio approach where we build what the customers want, not what we say that they should have. And so we're seeing an uptick in the hybrid sales, and now we're happy to bring that to Mississippi. I believe in a diversified approach where there's not what we say they have. And so we're seeing an uptick in hybrid sales.

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1: Tariff environment and all the volatility around that, is that affecting you guys in any way at this point?
2: Well, I don't think any OEM would say it's not, right? And sure, that's something that, you know, we're continuing to work through. Toyota has done a great job in not passing a lot of that burden onto our customers.
1: Sure.
2: And we are always going to keep our team members, our customers, and our community number one. So we're trying to navigate this just as well as anyone else is.
1: Yeah. Well, it's dynamic, shall we say. It's
2: indeed.
1: It can change at the drop of a hat, right? And we saw that yesterday. We've been talking about that on the show with the president in China. And then you got court rulings. You got new tariffs coming on, tariffs that are being relaxed and eliminated. So it is volatile. How do you guys plan around all that?
2: Well, I'll tell you that we are really good at a little something we call Kaizen, which is good change, continuous improvement.
1: Yeah.
2: And we're very agile. Toyota has always positioned ourselves and our company and our production process in a way where we can pivot as needed. And, you know, a good example of that is that we haven't gone all the way into the EV market. Again, our diversified portfolio. So we have a myriad of offerings for our vehicles, and we've positioned ourselves strategically across the U.S. and continue to invest in the U.S. for manufacturing.
1: Yeah, that makes sense. So you mentioned earlier that everything that's manufactured here in Mississippi, it stays domestically.
2: That is true.
1: It is distributed and sold, I guess, through dealers within the country, right?
2: Yes, sir. That's right. We build in America for Americans by Americans.
1: That's awesome. Love it. Well, we're glad you're here in Mississippi, and we enjoy the conversation and appreciate your support of Itawamba Community College. That's what we're here today for, of course, is to celebrate their graduation, and
2: absolutely,
1: I'm sure there's some fabulous graduates that you'll be bringing on.
2: Yes, sir, and graduates of our already existing team members. So
1: that's awesome.
2: My congrats on behalf of all of us at Toyota to the graduates on this very exciting accomplishment and what comes next.
1: Tiffany Hedden, Manager of Corporate Communications, Toyota, Mississippi, has been our guest here at Itawamba Community College. After the break, it's Scott Emerson, Construction Management Technology Program Director at ICC. Stay with us.
2: Thanks so much, Gerard.
1: Thank you.
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6: That's what we all want.
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9: I'm Caleb Sailors with the SuperTalk AgriNews Network, and here is your morning Ag Report. The ongoing summit between the U.S. and China could yield positive news for American farmers. Edward Lawrence has more.
10: The U.S. readout.

0: out says the two world leaders discuss expanding economic opportunities, including opening Chinese markets to more U.S. goods.
1: And they're here today to pay respects to you and to China. And they look forward to trade and doing business. And it's going to be totally reciprocal on our behalf. So I really look very much forward to our discussion. It's a big discussion. There are those that say this is maybe the biggest summit ever.
0: So the Chinese readout says that China will open its doors wider. U.S. businesses are deeply involved in China's reform and opening up. China welcomes more mutually beneficial cooperation from the U.S.
2: China opening its market to U.S. goods could entail more American-grown crops being purchased. That is your morning Ag Report.
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0: Welcome back, everyone. It's Middays from the Element Wealth Studio at the Davis Activity Center on the campus of Itawamba Community College. It's graduation day, and we're pleased to welcome now Scott Emerson, Construction Management Technology Program Director here at ICC. Scott, thanks for coming on.
1: Thank you for having me, Gerard.
0: All right, so I know what construction is. I know what technology is. It's not a surprise that they're blended now, as is everything else with technology. Tell us about construction technology management. What's that all about?
1: So we started this program about 5 years ago. We will graduate today, our third class coming through the program. And the program really was established to try and grow leaders, develop leaders, and get kids that were interested in a management track. And that doesn't mean they come out of here and they immediately, I always tell people, you're not leaving here with the keys to an F-250 and leading 15 people in a six-figure salary, but you would definitely be on the track.
0: Thank you for doing that, by the way, and setting the expectation.
1: Yeah, so it's been an exciting journey. We spend 2 years with these students, and what we try to do is immerse them in everything that they could possibly see out in the commercial or residential or civil construction world.
0: Okay.
1: To try to get them ready for a track in construction.
0: Yeah.
1: Really, one of our biggest tasks is probably to try and just be a big champion for CTE and for construction.
0: Yeah.
1: And so we need young people entering the field, and so that we feel like that's part of our job, and our task here is to encourage and recruit and do everything we can and then try to develop them and give them proficient skills while they're here and send them out with a little work ethic and maybe a step ahead to get them on a track for their career path.
0: Well, Scott, let's think about that. There's probably more construction going up in the state of Mississippi now than maybe ever at the same time in all quarters of the state.
1: Absolutely. I've been in this industry for about 17 or 18 years prior to coming to teach, and it is right now there are bigger projects on the boards. It seems like there are more quantity in our projects, and so it is it's been incredible to see.
0: Yeah.
1: And we have had zero problems being able to establish partnerships with industry, but then also land our students in a job, which
0: that's
1: is
0: awesome.
1: The most important thing.
0: 100%. That's awesome. That's what you do this for.
1: Yeah.
0: Well, yeah, and that has created a market where the demand grossly exceeds the supply. So I haven't checked this in a while, but got to believe the pay has been boosted as a result.
1: The pay has been boosted. We have students coming out of our program. Of course, this is all across career education. You see this in electrical. You see this in welding. You see this in robotics and everything. You just had somebody from Toyota come on. Obviously,
0: yeah.
1: They're a huge partner of Itawamba Community College in placing our students. But also, I mean, just within our own program, construction management, in 4 years, we've seen about 20% increases in what these students are able to make. If they're willing to go on and get a bachelor's degree, there's even more opportunity.
0: I see. So if a student is graduating from high school and then they're going through that decision-making process, go to four-year school, go to two-year school, enter a program like this, go directly to the workforce, what advice would you give?
1: Well, I'd like to get a hold of that student because we'd love to encourage them to come here. We think we've got a really good platform, and it's not just construction management.
0: Yeah.
1: We look at electrical technology, look at welding, you look at all these other programs. 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The students are with us on 2 days a week,
0: okay.
1: Which gives them 3 days a week to complete an internship, an apprenticeship. And so they're getting field experience. And so I always preach this is that when

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1: Is keeping the ranks filled with productive employees, and you're preparing them for those jobs, and it's more practical education, right, that aligns with the needs that employers have.
2: Absolutely. Absolutely. We our students get sort of a hybrid of education while they're here. They get to see a lot of job sites. They get to see a lot of labs. They do a lot of hands-on stuff. I tell people all the time, our program in particular is not carpentry. You're not coming here to go into a wood shop, but we are teaching all the skills that it would take to learn how to be a contractor, learn how to manage big projects, and to be useful in the workforce one day. We love the fact that we're teaching skills that are applicable and useful in the trade, and so the workforce needs them. They needed them yesterday. We can't fill enough gaps. You know, we're only able to let in 35 in our program each year. We handle two cohorts at a time, but if we could hold 200 students, we have the demand is out there.
1: That's awesome. And I'll just kind of end with this, but the fact that the word management is included in the description of the title of the program is important, because managing these projects can be the difference between succeeding and failing on those projects.
2: Absolutely. When you have millions on the board, on the line, it takes somebody who can have a good head on their shoulders and manage their way through the process.
1: You're orchestrating a lot.
2: That's
1: with
2: right.
1: Lots of inputs and outputs, and be set with issues and challenges every day that you have to manage, of course.
2: So. Absolutely.
1: Appreciate it, Scott. Scott Emerson, Construction Management Technology Program Director here at ICC. Thanks for coming on, Scott.
2: Thank you. Appreciate you being here today.
1: You bet. It's top of the hour. That means Fox News, Super Talk News coming your way. On the other side, it's Dr. Jay Allen, the president of Itawamba Community College. Stay with us.
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4: I'm Therese Crowley. Big deals with China on farmers' soybeans and Boeing jets. President Trump with details flying home on Air Force One.
5: A number of trade deals, actually. The president saying this trip was a success. The president says he made several trade deals and solidified the relationship. So now China respects the United States again. The president saying that artificial intelligence was a big topic. Listen.
6: And we'll lead it by a lot. But they're second and they're very strong. And we talked about possibly working together for guardrails.
4: Fox's Edward Lawrence, and China says they reached common understandings, including Iran cannot have a nuclear weapon and they want the Strait of Hormuz open. L.A. Mayor hopeful Nithya Raman struck out on her city council plan to ban backyard barbecues on red flag fire days, blocked by fellow member Monica Rodriguez. Raman is running third. 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
0: Your Southwest Mississippi forecast from the National Weather Service calls for sunshine today and a high near 87 degrees. Tonight, partly cloudy, low around 64. Mostly sunny tomorrow, high near 84. Mostly clear tomorrow night, low around 64. A 20% chance of showers on Sunday, high near 86.
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8: I'm Kelly Bennett for Super Talk Mississippi News. One person is in critical condition after a shooting in Gulfport on Thursday night. According to the police department, an as-yet unidentified individual was hit by several bullets in the 3300 block of Martin Luther King Boulevard. At this point, they don't have any suspects in custody. It has not been a good week for 61-year-old Alan Morgan. He's accused of calling Lee County 911 on Monday, claiming he had a bomb.

0: in his vehicle, which had previously been towed. Police tracked him down on Tuesday at North Mississippi Medical Center, where he was arrested for public intoxication. Following his arrest, a judge ordered Morgan to be held in jail on a $5,000 bond. For all things Mississippi, visit supertalk.fm.
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0: The Memorial Day weekend is getting closer. It's often considered the unofficial start of summer and the kickoff of the outdoor grilling season. But with the increase in grilling comes more home grilling fires. The latest data from the National Fire Protection Association shows July is the peak month for home grilling fires, followed by June, May, and August. If you're planning on getting out the grill this weekend, be sure to place it far from your home, eaves, or overhanging branches to prevent fires. Children and pets should be kept at least 3 feet away from the grilling area. Check propane grills for leaks before use. And if you use charcoal, be sure to let the coals cool completely before disposing of them in a metal container. For more Mississippi news, find us online at supertalk.fm.
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10: Welcome back, everyone. It's hour two of Middays. The Element Wealth Studio has been relocated to Itawamba Community College today. That's because it's a graduation day on this
11: Friday, y'all.
10: We're pleased to welcome now Dr. Jay Allen, the president of Itawamba Community College. Dr. Allen, always good to see you, sir. Thanks for coming on.
12: Gerard, thanks for having me, man. We love having y'all on campus today.
10: Appreciate you having us. It's been a busy day. We've got the privilege of having the big television here,
12: right, in the
10: suite, and we've been watching the stage. And you were pretty busy down there giving out all those diplomas.
12: There's a lot of smile on everybody's face. A lot of handshaking, a lot of helping them pose for a photo there, and giving them that diploma cover. And it's one of my favorite days of the year, without a doubt.
10: It's awesome, and to see those kids celebrating and hear their families clapping in the background
12: absolutely.
10: As they cross the stage.
12: Absolutely,
10: you're handing them you're conferring that diploma to them. That's a pretty big deal.
12: It is, and I encourage students to march every time they graduate from whatever institution it is. March, because number one, it's the closing in to all that work you've done.
10: Yeah,
12: but then also it gives you a chance to really celebrate that with the family and hopefully get a really good meal out of it. You know, somebody's going to take you to dinner. That's always my theory.
10: That's awesome.
12: But yeah, we'll march a little over 900 today.
10: Wow.
12: And so it's really, we'll graduate well over 1,100 this year.
10: So you got three sessions?
12: Three ceremonies, and divided by alphabet for the Associate of Arts. And
10: okay.
12: then in the afternoon at 4:30, we'll do one for all of our health science programs, including nursing, as well as our career technical students.
10: Okay. Well, that sounds like enrollment's pretty strong, huh?
12: Enrollment's strong, been up about 14% over the last 4 years, so we're very proud about that trend. Hope it will continue to grow. Of course, we're doing orientations right now,
10: yeah.
12: and we hope that'll continue to grow for this fall. And I tell you, it's been a blessing. Still have a huge waiting list for housing, typically.
10: Wow.
12: So, you know, you end up with about 600 students on the waiting list at any given time in that process. That's a lot of students that we need a space for.
10: Yeah,
12: I just can't build them fast enough.
10: Well, I don't want to disparage your community college president peers.
12: Yes,
10: but you got the best setting for a community college,
12: well,
10: maybe a college period.
12: Thank you. I appreciate
10: certainly in
12: that.
10: The state. It's beautiful.
12: It is. It's a beautiful place. We're extremely blessed. Really, all three of our locations are while they are unique, they're beautiful places. And our Tupelo campus is a beautiful setting with a lake there on campus.
10: Yep.
12: Our Belden Center was formerly a manufacturing site for furniture.
10: Right.
12: Yet we've been able to convert that, and it is a wonderful space for us. Now, you can't say that the outside is necessarily beautiful, but when you get on the inside, you're like, oh, with what's in here,
10: it's
12: and
10: awesome.
12: What we're doing for the community, it's a huge impact.
10: That's awesome. So to what extent, Dr. Allen, do you track the placement of the graduates? Do you guys keep up with that?
12: We do. We follow, especially in our career programs, our career technical programs in health science, we have to follow them because of Perkins dollars and requirements and the like from the feds. So we track that, and we keep up. The other great thing is we have advisory boards with each one of those programs. So they're going to meet with those faculty members on a periodic basis to where they're keeping track of, okay, so you've hired our graduates. How are they doing?
10: Yeah.
12: What do they need more of or less of or something? Where do we really need to change around us? Where do we need to spend a little more time in the classroom or in the lab?
10: Yeah.
12: And so, or the clinical experience. And so we go through that, of course, with our apprenticeship program in many of our career technical programs. They are working 3 days a week while they're in class 2 days a week.
10: Okay. Yeah.
12: So they have to report back as to that student's performance at the job site. So we get a lot of that give and take and feedback. And if they're starting to see that something's just not where it needs to be, then we'll spend more time in that area. Of course, in the health science field, especially in nursing, you're in that clinical setting so much as they move through that program. They're getting that constant feedback and the reinforcement of what they've been learning in the classroom.
10: Makes total sense. And I know I beat this horse to death, but I'm so impressed with the fact that that level of collaboration.
12: Yes.
10: Is occurring. It hasn't always been that way.
12: It hasn't, and I'll tell you, we can't just start a program because we want to. When it's a career technical program, we have to go through a process to prove that there's a need, that there are jobs to be had, not jobs just tomorrow. I can't graduate 10 and they all get the jobs and there's not another job for 10 years. No, we've got to make sure that there's the long-term need for that.
10: Okay.
12: Scott Emerson's program, Construction Management, was actually a request from industry. We sat down and brainstormed with them. It took a little while to get everybody, kind of understanding what their needs were, what our abilities were, and we built that out with their help.
10: Okay.
12: And so it is totally geared towards what they wanted. And they're not teaching them how to run a circular saw. They're teaching them how to manage those projects.
10: Exactly.
12: And some of them will be more hands-on than others, as you could imagine.
10: Sure.
12: But they're teaching them how to manage projects, whether that be on the site or back at the shop and do all the submittals and the bidding. So that's a perfect example of our partnership with industry, and we couldn't do it without the industry partner. In today's world, with what it costs to do so many and buy so much of this equipment, we need some of their donations of equipment or dollars or simply sometimes their buying power. when they're going to buy 300 robots to put on the floor of a manufacturing site, we might can get a trainer at a lower price.
11: Okay.
12: You know,
11: that
12: so that
11: makes
12: that
11: total
12: helps
11: sense.
12: Out.
11: Yeah.
12: Helps out.
11: Well, gosh, in the old days, you pretty much got your degree, and if they hired you on, they'd have to teach you all
12: That's
11: those
12: correct.
11: Skills,
12: That's
11: right?
12: Correct.
11: And
12: yeah.
11: that, which is a not only a cost burden to them, but there's a time factor associated with that, and time is money.
12: It is, so. and you think about your degrees back in the past, and you know in your former life hiring somebody at Venture.
11: Yeah.
12: You know there was a time you had to ramp them up to the really be a performer. For
11: correct.
12: Them. There were
11: yeah.
12: some hires that probably went faster than others.
11: Right.
12: And I think that's true in pretty much every field. But the closer we can get them to that part of where they're actually returning a value for that organization is better for everybody.
11: Yeah. Well, the fact that they continue to hire your graduates, though, is that not the litmus test for that you're 100%. Doing something right?
12: I mean, you know, I love it when they tell me they want more of them. And I'm like, I want more graduates, so let's work together and figure out a way to do this.
11: Yeah.
12: And that's what you really want. Our health science has been like that for so many years, our career technical as well. Our associate of arts students, you know, they're typically going on to a university setting.
11: Okay.
12: The great thing is when I see those university partners looking at what's happening with those students and they want more of them, the data we get back from our IHL 8 public universities tells us that our graduates are producing like the second highest number of bachelor's degrees in the state.
11: Awesome.
12: We're only fifth or sixth in size.
11: Yeah.
12: So they're turning around and they're graduating
11: wow.
12: at a higher rate.
11: That's incredible.
12: The highest GPA of all transfer students and higher than the student who started at the university. Take my own daughter, graduated here, graduated Mississippi State. I paid probably $8,000 for that total degree. Hmm. Tuition fees, not living expense
11: yeah.
12: there. You can do that by leveraging scholarships both here and at that university because of your work as a transfer student. That's an affordable degree.
11: Sure.
12: It requires no student loans. And where else can you do that? Mississippi provides you an unbelievable setting with this college setting with all of the student engagement opportunities at our price point and then what it allows you to do when you go to that university. It's huge.
11: What a great value. So I wanted to ask you this, Dr. Allen.
12: Yeah.
11: So there's no question that Mississippi has been thrust on the education map with respect to its gains in K-12 education.
12: Absolutely.
11: So are you seeing that manifest in our high school graduates when they enroll here?
12: Yes. Yes and no. So here's the reality. That group, that third grade group, is getting to the point where they're getting to us. So we're starting
11: okay.
12: to see some of those impacts.
11: Okay.
12: We still have a number, unfortunately, that need what we used to call remediation.
11: Remedial, yeah.
12: We don't do remedial classes anymore. What we do is they're co-curricular classes. So we're going to take the students that are not ready to jump into just regular college classes. We're going to put them in a special setting where they're going to take the regular English comp class, but with an extra hour added on with a set of supplemental or extra instruction and experience, kind of a lab experience.
11: Okay.
12: So we're helping them grow during that current semester so they can complete English comp on time.
11: And that
12: not,
11: makes
12: not
11: sense.
12: Get behind.
11: That makes
12: We've
11: sense.
12: Done that with math and English extremely well. We're looking at it in some other areas as well. We take it's a program called Access for Us, and we've had 95% success rate with those students.
11: Yeah.
12: That is an unbelievable success rate. But they also take all their classes together.
11: Okay.
12: And
11: interesting.
12: We've even taken it where instead of them going 2 days a week to English, they'll go four. It's the same amount of student learning outcomes. We don't lower the rigor. We just spread it out over time.
11: That makes sense.
12: So they're getting more repetitive touches, and we're finding a huge success rate with
11: okay.
12: them. So, yeah, we still work with students that aren't ready.
11: But I think your point is that they hadn't gotten to that level yet
12: not
11: based
12: totally.
11: On the gains that
12: yeah.
11: we're making because
12: yeah.
11: it's mostly centered around elementary
12: that's
11: school.
12: Correct. That's correct.
11: Third
12: and
11: fourth grade.
12: Right.
11: And it was just common sense reforms,
12: absolutely.
11: Was it not?
12: Absolutely.
11: Wasn't any magic there. Wasn't any miracle as the New York Times go. And the governor likes to say that all the time. Wasn't a miracle.
12: No, we put standards.
11: Yeah.
12: And I find
11: imagine that.
12: Yeah, I find that with our students. When we set a standard, most are going to reach that standard.
11: Sure.
12: And they really will. When it becomes the positive peer pressure to study, that's the great thing. That's what
11: oh, that makes perfect
12: about.
11: Sense.
12: You know, and
11: yeah.
12: there's a lot of that.
11: It's what drives people.
12: Absolutely.
11: It's in our
12: absolutely.
11: DNA
12: absolutely.
11: To be
12: you,
11: driven
12: there's some
11: that
12: students,
11: way.
12: You know, you had employees. You could put every barrier in front of them, and they would find a way to succeed.
11: Totally true.
12: But there's others that one barrier will make them leave.
11: That's exactly right.
12: And we have to remove those barriers and or teach them how to get over it.
11: Okay.
12: So there is that we are still educating them about life as well as what they're learning in the classroom.
11: Which is critically important.
12: Absolutely.
11: And just as important as the content in the classroom, 100%. If not more, to a great extent.
12: Because that's what they're going to use when they get to the job.
11: No doubt about it.
12: So,
11: Dr. Jay Allen, president of Itawamba Community College, has been our guest because it's graduation day here at ICC. Appreciate it, Dr.
12: Hey, thank
11: Allen.
12: You so thank much. You Love having on. You on campus. Great to visit with you as well.
11: Thanks for having us on. Enjoyed it as well. When we come back, it's Senator Daniel Sparks. Stay with us.
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0: Welcome back, everyone. It's middays from Itawamba Community College. That's where we've temporarily relocated the Element Well studio. That's because it's a big time day. It's graduation day on the campus of ICC. We enjoyed our conversation with, of course, the president of ICC, Dr. Jay Allen. What a great job he does here as the head of this institution. But right now, it's Senator Daniel Sparks. He represents exactly where we are, Itawamba, Prentice, and Tishomingo counties in the northeast corner of the great state of Mississippi. He serves as the chair of the Economic and Workforce Development Committee, Vice Chair Judd B. Committee. Senator, good to see you, sir. Thanks for coming on.
1: It's good to be here. Good to have you in Fulton, Mississippi today.
0: Absolutely. Always love coming up here. It's such a beautiful setting. And I, of course, complimented Dr. Allen on the setting that he has to work in here, and not to disparage the other fantastic community colleges across our state. They all have great campuses, honestly. But this setting up here, it's unusual because you don't think you're in Mississippi when you're up here, honestly.
1: They do have some great land around them that shows a little different topography, I guess it is, than what you see across the rest of the world. Yeah. I tell you, I feel a bit like Garth Brooks with his headset. I'm not sure how this works, but no, they do a great job here.
0: Move this thing and move that boom, yeah,
1: just a little bit.
0: Yeah, right, there you go. Yeah,
1: thank you. But no, it is amazing what they do here. How nimble they are and flexible they are. And I heard Dr. Allen talking about delivering industry specifically what they need, working with that partnership. And when you talk about economic and workforce development, we for years tried to educate what we thought they needed, and we didn't go ask industry, what do you really need?
0: 100%.
1: And
0: not when I went to school, they didn't, right. That's for sure.
1: And so the community colleges across the board are much more flexible and willing to do that, and working with Accelerate Mississippi and Dr. Taylor,
0: we've seen
1: some real
0: great
1: wins across the state of Mississippi, and ICC has been a huge part of that.
0: Well, the good news, and you were at the event the other night, the governor talked about it, is with our historic low unemployment rate, Mississippians are working. Little bit of work to do there, but still making tremendous positive progress there. And I think that's largely because our economy is thriving and folks need workers.
1: I think they do. And, it's one of the things that we've often not done well as Republicans is play long ball. And if you think about what happened over the last decade or so, certainly the gains that we've had in education have been much talked about, and our teachers across K-12 and the community college and IHL system deserve the credit for that. But when you change your tax environment, when you begin to be tax-friendly environment for business, one of the things, site development grant investment that we made, the governor referred to that. And if you think about it, if I go get money for a local place in my district, in Senate District 5, and we build a bridge or a road that's needed, people see that and they immediately say, that's great. But when we do things like pay off $1.4 billion of the state's debt on the credit card, nobody cuts a ribbon for paying off debt, but it puts us in a stronger position, the same way with the site development grants. And so I think it's been a collaborative effort, and we're really starting to see the fruits of the labor of the investment. And again, playing the long game, not making the snap decision, not being driven by what gets you a press clip, but really investing in the state of Mississippi, just like our educational institutions are investing in our students. And one of the things, particularly in the community college environment, is we're re-educating people because of the change in technology and the things that jobs become obsolete. And we hear about the benefits of AI, and people are afraid of job shrinking, but there will be other jobs, and the community college will be the tip of the spear to help train people in a rapid fashion to raise their earning capacity, get them back into the job market, and that's what drives the GDP of the state.
0: The governor talked the other night that he had to be kind of pulled over the finish line to get on board with the site development grant, and I'm with him. I had my doubts about that, but I think, Senator, we're going to look back one day at this tremendous economic expansion wave that's occurring in our state and say, you know what, that was probably one of the best policies ever.
1: It really is that, and your tax policies, the things that maybe don't immediately deliver, again, a press clipping or something that you can say, hey, we did this. And that takes patience. It takes courage. It takes political courage.
0: Yeah.
1: Because sometimes if you take the resources of the state, which are limited, and you put them towards something that is advantageous for you in the short term, it's good for you politically. But is it really good for the state of Mississippi? And ultimately, if you're a steward of those tax dollars, you shouldn't be trying to get instant gratification.
0: Yeah, totally agree.
1: You should get long-term investment.
0: All right, so the governor, as you know, says no need to come to Jackson next week. Everything is cool with the Supreme Court districts. Your thoughts on that? And, of course, the big question on everybody's mind, Senator, is should we proceed with redrawing our congressional districts?
1: Well, I had cleared my calendar for the 20th to come down for the special session. I understand the governor's logic as it relates to the judicial districts, the Supreme Court districts, because as I understand Clay, and Clay is following up on Rucho from 5 or 6 years earlier that talks about partisan gerrymandering, which we saw the attempt in Virginia. We've seen it across the country. The Supreme Court has said that's not a violation of the Voting Rights Act. And so in Mississippi, obviously, we have four congressional seats, and we have three Republicans and one Democrat, and people want to redraw those lines in the spirit of what we're seeing in other states.
0: Mm-hmm.
1: to have all Republicans. And I think that's a good idea, to give all Republicans a chance to have those four seats, because I'm an unapologetic Republican. I'm a lifelong Republican.
0: Sure.
1: And from a partisan standpoint, we do need to draw those districts. There are other things on down the ballot that, in my opinion, are even worse right now. One particularly is two judgeships in DeSoto County that we drew a year ago, which we drew into sub-districts, which were drawn specifically for minority-majority representation,
0: yeah,
1: which, as I understand, Calais, is in direct violation.
0: Exactly.
1: So if we get called in a special, whether the governor calls us, because the governor has the sole discretion. I know sometimes people won't know why I want the legislature to do something. The governor has the keys to the car when
0: right.
1: It's a special session, and he revved it up, and we were ready to get in it, and then he saw fit to say we need to spend a little more time on this.
0: Yeah.
1: But the judicial districts are so important. We've seen what happened with the United States Supreme Court. You know, I'll go back to Mitch McConnell holding the line on the Merrick Garland nomination, maybe one of the most important things that was done in politics in the last 20 years, because we've seen the benefit of actually having a conservative court. So I do worry about these sub-districts that we've drawn, particularly in DeSoto County. Those seats have not been filled yet. Those elections are ongoing. So I would encourage those to be on the table immediately. And then the congressional districts, because Mississippi has already run its primaries, it makes it a little more complicated. I heard the governor, I think, on Super Talk this week, talking about Illinois is the only other state maybe that has had that issue.
0: Yep.
1: And if we were to redraw and survive the court challenge that would certainly come, if we redrew for this cycle, it would force all three Republicans to run again in the primaries. And the maps that are going around, I actually got named to the redistricting committee yesterday on the Senate side, so I'll be spending a lot of time with this. But again, some of the maps that are out there that show plus 20 Republican districts for all four seats is a mathematical impossibility. So I'm not sure who's drawing those districts or how they're getting that. But if we thought we could draw four R plus 20s, I'd be down there with my pen tomorrow ready to sign.
0: I'm not sure you could do it with a contiguous district.
1: No, it's and those are the things we're going to look at. And again,
0: okay,
1: from the standpoint of Mississippi, every state's different. In the state of Mississippi, we have the highest black population in the country.
0: As a percentage of,
1: of our total population.
0: Right.
1: And when people talk about partisan gerrymandering, they have to be very clear that the court has said, that's fine. You want Republicans and you've got a Republican-controlled legislature? That's wonderful. You cannot draw lines based on race
0: right.
1: to favor or disfavor. And as I've told people again and again, and I'm an attorney by trade, we're going to follow the law. The law has changed significantly. And so, therefore, I do think if you're going to follow the law and draw districts, then some of these districts need to be redrawn. I don't think the challenge that we had 2 years ago that caused us to lose two Senate seats would happen under Calais.
0: Yeah.
1: So I do think we need to look at all of these districts, not just the congressional districts, but judicial districts. I think supervisor districts. There's a lawsuit out there.
0: Your,
1: I think again, in
0: your colleague Senator Mike McClendon has pointed this out as well quite a bit recently with respect to the judicial redistricting. So we got about a minute left. Before you go, I've seen you speak a couple of times in the last month. you are telling people you're running for state auditor.
1: Well, we will. We'll be in Belmont, Mississippi at 5:30 at Sparks Restaurant.
0: Okay,
1: where I need to be to make an announcement about the future. I'm gonna tell you, I've loved being in the Mississippi State Senate. The people at District 5 have been very good to me, and my colleagues have allowed me to work. We want to be more effective. We want to be more engaged.
0: And you're also a new daddy as well.
1: I am.
0: Congratulations on that.
1: That's the best thing I got going right now. 100%. I'm married well, and we have a lovely four-month-old Hudson.
0: That's awesome. Congratulations on that. Appreciate you coming on, Senator.
1: Thank you. Thanks. Always good to be with you.
0: Thank you, sir. Senator Daniel Sparks has been our guest. He represents the county we're in right now. That's Itawamba. We're here at Itawamba Community College for Big Graduation Day. We're coming right back. Stay with us.
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11: I'm Kelly Bennett for Super Talk Mississippi News. One person is in critical condition after a shooting in Gulfport on Thursday night. According to the police department, an as yet unidentified individual was hit by several bullets in the 3300 block of Martin Luther King Boulevard. At this point, they don't have any suspects in custody. It has not been a good week for 61-year-old Alan Morgan. He's accused of calling Lee County 911 on Monday, claiming he had a bomb in his vehicle, which had previously been towed. Police tracked him down on Tuesday at North Mississippi Medical Center, where he was arrested for public intoxication. Following his arrest, a judge ordered Morgan to be held in jail on a $5,000 bond. For all things Mississippi, visit supertalk.fm.
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0: It's middays from the Element Well Studio at Itawamba Community College. Baba O'Reilly by the Who bumping us into this segment. Appreciate that, Rhino. So tomorrow, believe it or not, is a big-time primary day in the great state of Louisiana to our west. It is Senator Bill Cassidy who is on the ballot over there. And he does not have support from the president or from the polls, it turns out. He has a challenger, Julia Letow. I'm not sure if it's Leto or Letow. Right, I've never heard the last name pronounced. And she, too, is on the ballot, challenging him for that particular seat. And the president has indicated he's not a huge fan of Cassidy, and I think that's rooted into the fact that he was involved in the impeachment of the president back in his first term. Letlow, I think is the name, L-E-T-L-O-W. She is a third-term House member in the State House, and she is running against the incumbent, Senator Bill Cassidy, Dr. Cassidy, I believe. She was elected to Congress in 21, get this, in a special election for a seat that her husband won but ended up not being able to fill it. And that was because he died of COVID-19 complications a few days before he was to be sworn in. So that's interesting. So John Fleming, he's also a contender in this race. He is the current state treasurer of the state of Louisiana, the first Republican to announce his intent to challenge Senator Cassidy. Said the incumbent's vote to convict Mr. Trump is the number one issue in the primary. So they're really making this all about Trump. And this is what Coleman said. You see his account on Twitter post stuff like, oh, well, we have a poll showing that 69% of Republican voters have a favorable opinion of Bill Cassidy. That's not great. Mr. Cassidy has been behind Letlow and Fleming in most polls of likely Republican voters. Now, of course, in typical primary fashion, if no candidate earns more than 50% of the vote tomorrow, that's when they vote in Louisiana on Saturdays, that's a likely outcome when you have three contenders in the race. The top two, of course, will go to a runoff that June 27th. So this could be a bit of a harbinger of how incumbents will fare in the upcoming midterm elections, and certainly from the perspective of the United States Senate. Interesting. So, also, the Supreme Court handed down a ruling yesterday that preserves, at least temporarily, for now, access to the abortion pill by mail. This is a decision that stayed a lower court's ruling that restricted access to the drug because there's litigation on this that is working its way through the courts. Now, we just passed legislation here in Mississippi in this particular session that essentially bans that practice of abortion pills being shipped into our state, even if properly prescribed by out-of-state doctors. But our legislature passed legislation. The governor signed it into law. But this ruling by the Supreme Court, I don't think it necessarily conflicts with our state law here. I don't think it overrides that. It's my understanding. You have a different take on it, Rhino? I think this would just affect those states that actually allow it. So this is considered a victory for the pro-choice folks and a defeat for the pro-life folks.
1: Yeah, I don't think there's anything in there that's going to be a blanket change across the board for anybody. It's just kind of If you allow it, it's allowed. If you don't, it's not allowed.
0: Yeah, and that's because the key aspect of the reversal of the Roe v. Wade decision from 1972 was to send the issue to the states. So states then passed laws within their state. In our state's case, you recall, Rhino, we had a trigger measure that was sitting out there essentially on the chance, the prospect that Roe v. Wade would be overturned. It would trigger it, which means it would go into effect on that basis. And that happened, and so that trigger law went into effect, which significantly restricts abortion. There are only a couple of exceptions in our state. But I don't think anybody was thinking about that surgical abortion. Nobody was thinking about now this pill form. And thus our legislature acted and passed a measure that also prohibits that, the pills from being shipped into the state from out-of-state providers of such medicine. So that's interesting.
1: Yeah, I only scanned that decision. I was more interested in the one that allows for freight handling companies to be held liable when they hire unsafe drivers.
0: Yeah, another new decision. I think that's all targeted at this situation where so many of these dang companies have been hiring illegals who can't speak and write the English language as commercial truck drivers. And we've talked about these truck driver training. I'm not going to call them schools. They're really scam mills is what they are. You just kind of show up, pay your money, and a couple of days later, they hand you a commercial driver's license. Right, Rhino? We talked about that. And only to find out that they really weren't required to complete any sort of rigorous education or training that would demonstrate their qualifications and their competency to drive a commercial vehicle. And so that was exposed, and there have been a number of problems, of course, that have cost some folks their lives, literally because these people driving these trucks cannot read or write the English language. It's impossible, I would say, to function as a safe truck driver in that particular case. So, yeah, that's getting certainly a lot of attention. Brian on the C Spire text line asks from Clarksdale an interesting question. How many times has Supertalk invited Benny Thompson to be on the show? Hey, Rhino, about as many times as we've invited Senator Dennis DeBar to come on the show, State Senator Dennis DeBar, too many to count. Rhino, have we not on our show, have we not actually on the air said, hey, Congressman Thompson or anyone on your staff, we know occasionally that somebody's listening in. You have a standing invitation to appear
1: several
0: on
1: times.
0: Middays. Yeah, numerous times. So we would welcome the congressman, and I can assure you it would be a productive discussion, and we would do our best to not make it confrontational. You know the problem, Rhino? He couldn't. He would want to get confrontational with me. I really do believe that. I will say that Representative Robert Johnson, who's the House Minority Leader from Adams County in the state of Mississippi House of Representatives, he was on last week. We've had him on several times. I think we have a good, open, civil discussion. We don't get confrontational. He of course, always highlights a lot of stuff we don't agree with, and sometimes he'll say things we kind of challenging on him on is the way to put it. And we're going to try to get him back on. You remember last time he was unable to stay another segment. I thought we were having at it so good that it made sense to keep him on additionally, but he was unable. He had to go take his father to the doctor, he told us. Well, I saw him the other night, by the way. And I said, look, we still want to get you back on. He said, I'd like to come back on. I'm ready. So our content director, Alex Payton, who's with us up here in Illawamba today, said we're getting him back on next week. So the only point I'm trying to make there is he is a person I think we can have a productive conversation with to see what he and his party, certainly from a state level, are thinking I'm not so sure we could get that same sort of conversation with Congressman Benny Thompson. I've seen him speak before live, and he just always seems to lean into being confrontational and almost borderline hostile. Almost makes you think he's covering something up, Rhino. What do you think about that?
1: Well, he's not a very bright individual to begin with.
0: I hear you. But, yeah, just so you know, Brian and the rest of the audience, he has a standing invitation. We're coming right back with Landon Long, Associate of Arts graduate from Itawamba Community College. Stay with us.
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7: 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Even with grocery prices at the highest they've been in nearly 4 years, those who make the food are finding ways to make sure people don't go hungry. The Mississippi Farm Bureau Federation recently held its annual Farmers Feeding the Hungry food drive alongside the Mississippi Food Network. Here's Farm Bureau President Mike McCormick on why the initiative is so important.
8: 1 in 4 children go to bed hungry at night, and that's unacceptable. And we have a mission that we've been called to do to help feed the world, and we want to make sure that starts here in Mississippi and that we give back to the communities.
7: In 2025, the Mississippi Food Network distributed 21.5 million pounds of food to those in need, with farmers, of course, helping out along the way.
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0: Welcome back, everyone. It's Middays from the Element Well Studio on the campus of Itawamba Community College for graduation day. That's what we're here for. And in fact, we're speaking to one of those who is going to walk and receive his degree later on this afternoon. That's Landon Long, Associate of Arts graduate from Itawamba Community College. Landon, thanks for coming on. Well, also, congratulations to you. You're set to walk this afternoon at 1 o'clock, right?
1: Yes, sir.
0: That's awesome. So you are receiving an Associate of Arts degree, and what are your plans after you get your degree?
1: So once I get my degree, I'm planning on transferring down to Delta State in Cleveland.
0: Okay. And what are you going to study there?
1: I'm planning on studying aviation.
0: Oh, really?
1: Aviation flight operations. Yes, sir.
0: Okay. So what sort of career are you thinking about with once you get that degree?
1: So the end goal with aviation for me would be either commercial aviation, wanting to wind up either FedEx or a commercial airline somewhere. Of course, after I get through all the regionals and private pilot stuff, of course.
0: Sure.
1: Yeah, so that's the end goal. It's probably FedEx.
0: Okay. Yes, so have you flown an airplane before?
1: Yes, sir. I am. My check ride is next month.
0: Oh, really?
1: Private pilot. Yes, sir.
0: Okay. You fly in a 172?
1: Yes, sir.
0: Yeah.
1: Out of
0: I'm an instrument-rated private pilot.
1: Oh, okay.
0: So,
1: that's cool. Yes, sir.
0: Yeah.
1: I got you.
0: I have to think back when I got my 1998, I think, is when I did that. So,
1: okay.
0: Yeah. Well, that's great. Congratulations. A lot of fun, isn't it?
1: Yes, sir. It is. It's really cool to just, you know, decide you want to go up one day and you just go up and fly around, look at everything.
0: I know. So, but your check ride is, what'd you say, next week?
1: Yeah, next month.
0: Next month. You ready?
1: For the most part, yeah.
0: Okay. You done your cross countries and
1: yes,
0: all
1: sir.
0: That?
1: Yes, sir.
0: So you've completed all that?
1: Yes, sir.
0: You're good to go, man.
1: Yeah. just some final prep, just looking over some, you know, notes and stuff and getting all my information in my mind going into it.
0: What interested you in aviation?
1: I think my interest came from my love to, like, travel around. I love going on vacations. I love to travel. And just being able to travel for your job.
0: Yeah, that's cool.
1: Being able to see the world. And, I mean, they make pretty good money.
0: And they pay you to do it.
1: Yeah, they pay you to travel. And, I mean, it's a great, like, and the more I looked into it, they get a lot of off time. They get a lot of benefits with that, too. And then that's what really wrote me in was, like, getting to travel, getting paid to travel, all the benefits that go with that.
0: Yeah. And you're probably aware we need pilots. We're not producing enough.
1: Mm-hmm. Yes, sir.
0: Right. So that should be a pretty good labor market when you're at that point. And so how's your experience been here at Itawamba Community College?
1: It's been fantastic. I don't want to leave. I'm looking forward to graduation and the ceremony and everything like that, but I'm not ready to leave ICC. I absolutely love it here. ICC just has a lot of different things going on campus, a lot of different clubs and organizations that have really, and even this right here, that's ICC has provided a lot of opportunities for me to get out of my comfort zone and grow as a student and a person. It's been fantastic.
0: And the professors, the instruction, the classes have been good as well?
1: Oh, yeah. The professors have been awesome. I saw one of them in the Mexican restaurant down the road the other day that I had, like, first semester freshman year. Like, it's been a long time. And she called my name across the restaurant and was waving at me and stuff. It's just really cool how personable
0: that's
1: the teachers
0: neat,
1: can be here.
0: When they know your name like
1: exactly,
0: that,
1: yeah.
0: See out in public, that's pretty cool.
1: Mm-hmm.
0: So where are you from, Landon?
1: I'm from Pontotoc.
0: Okay.
1: So right down the road,
0: so
1: about 45
0: far.
1: Minutes.
0: Yeah.
1: Mm-hmm.
0: And you don't know where you might be assigned should you land a job with one of these commercial airlines or FedEx,
1: right.
0: For example.
1: Not sure.
0: No telling, huh?
1: Hopefully around the Memphis area. That's what I'm looking at,
0: okay.
1: Hopefully.
0: Is there a particular model jet that you'd like to fly?
1: Just a big one, I guess.
0: Yeah.
1: not a specific model.
0: Yeah.

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1: Okay. Aviation, yeah. Mr. Chase Jeffco, he started that very recently out of Pontotoc.
2: And is pretty excited about you continuing your career at Delta State to study aviation?
1: Oh, yeah.
2: I bet, huh? That's pretty. It's a unique program they have at Delta State for that. One, unique in the country, honestly. Have graduated lots of folks that have gone on to be very successful private pilots, as you know, or commercial pilots, excuse me.
1: That's one of the reasons I chose Delta State was because they have a lot of praise and a lot of positive things about their aviation program. They're known for their aviation program, I feel like. So that was easy for me to decide where I was going.
2: Well, I'm glad that you had a great experience here at Itawamba Community College, and I know it's bittersweet for you as it comes to an end as you'll walk this afternoon. But bigger and better things are ahead for you, I guarantee you.
1: Yes,
2: appreciate you coming on, man.
1: Yeah, no problem.
2: Thanks a lot, and congratulations.
1: Thank you.
2: Landon Long, Associate of Arts graduate from Itawamba Community College, going to go be a pilot. That's pretty exciting. Thanks, Landon.
1: Yes, sir.
2: We're coming right back after Fox News and Super Talk News. It's Mike Claiborne, President of the CREATE Foundation. Stay with us.

0: Your Ole Miss Rebels play here. 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
1: I'm Gianna Gelosi. President Trump is on his way back from a two-day summit with the leader of China where they talk trade, Taiwan, and Iran.
2: It is foreign policy dominating the day after the summit. The president says two major issues of mutual concern came up. First, Taiwan, which China claims as its own. The president said he made no firm commitment on what the U.S. would do if China were to invade Taiwan. And when it comes to Iran, the president says China wants to help end the conflict.
1: That's Fox's Mark Meredith. Meantime, it's election eve in Louisiana, where a hotly contested Republican primary is shaping up.
3: Louisiana Senator Bill Cassidy faces an uphill re-election battle as one of the few Republicans to vote in favor of convicting President Trump during his second impeachment. Cassidy faces Louisiana State Treasurer John Fleming and Louisiana Congresswoman Julia Letlow.
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5: Your Southwest Mississippi forecast from the National Weather Service calls for sunshine today and a high near 87 degrees. Tonight, partly cloudy, low around 64. Mostly sunny tomorrow, high near 84. Mostly clear tomorrow night, low around 64. A 20% chance of showers on Sunday, high near 86.
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10: With Super Talk News, I'm JT Mitchell. Less than 2 months before the high-profile Jackson bribery trial, a federal judge has denied an attempt by the defendants to get the case thrown out. Current Hinds County District Attorney Jody Owens, former Jackson Mayor Chokwe Ntarlamumba, and former City Councilman Aaron Banks had their motions dismissed Thursday, meaning the trial is still on. Of the motions, Owens was arguing the FBI set him up and took advantage of his diagnosed alcoholism. All three were indicted in 2024 on federal bribery and conspiracy charges tied to an alleged scheme involving a proposed downtown convention center, hotel, and project. Each has pleaded not guilty, but former City Councilwoman Angelique Lee, also involved, has pleaded guilty. The trial is set to begin July 13th with potential jurors already being summoned.
11: For decades, Mississippi Land Bank has been rooted in relationships in North Mississippi, such as helping young farmers get started, like Watson Turnip Seed in Sumner.
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3: With a quick look at college baseball, number 13, Mississippi State, turned one inning into a statement on Thursday night. The Bulldogs erupted for 13 runs on 12 hits in the third inning to power their way to an 18-11 win over number 10, Texas A&M. Game 2 in College Station begins at 6 p.m. Number 15, Ole Miss, couldn't find enough offensive production to stave off the Crimson Tide. Number 18, Alabama, got the Game 1 5-4 win. Game 2 in Tuscaloosa is at 6 p.m. Number 8, Southern Miss, the state's highest-ranked ball club, continued to show why, dominating Georgia Southern 14-3. Paired with a Coastal Carolina loss, the Golden Eagles are now tied atop the Sun Belt. Game 2 between Southern Miss and Georgia Southern gets underway in Hattiesburg at 6 p.m. I'm J.T. Mitchell.
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0: Winter is here again. Welcome back, everyone. It's hour three, the afternoon portion of Middays. We are live from Itawamba Community College on this
10: Friday, y'all.
0: It's our great pleasure to welcome now Mike Claiborne, president of the CREATE Foundation. Hey, Mike, thanks for coming on.
11: Thank you for the opportunity.
0: Big day here at Itawamba Community College. All these graduates receiving their degrees, walking across the stage there as Dr. Jay Allen hands them their diploma. That's pretty exciting.
11: It's very exciting for the students of what lies ahead, their families that have been on the journey, and you know what a great privilege we have in Mississippi to have the community college system that we have. And we in the CREATE area, we actually, there are four community colleges in our area, and of course Itawamba being one of those, and so we're very proud of them and their accomplishments.
0: Tremendous assets for the state of Mississippi, no doubt about it, and Itawamba no exception to that, for sure. So tell us about the CREATE Foundation.
11: Well, you know, a lot of good things going on. We're certainly proud to be the oldest community foundation in Mississippi, starting in 1972, and very thankful for the generous support that we have from people all over Northeast Mississippi and the 17 counties that we cover. I was just mentioning earlier, into April, we hit an all-time high in assets of $205 million.
9: Wow.
11: So that makes us the largest community foundation in the state. And so it's really a privilege that we have to work with people to try to make our region a better place to live. And so, you know, there are a lot of different opinions on how to go about that. But really what we do at CREATE is focus in two major areas. One is the charitable giving arena, philanthropy. But then what really makes us a little different than many community foundations is the regional community development side of things that
9: okay.
11: we have, and in particular the Commission on the Future of Northeast Mississippi. And so we just had our State of the Region meeting May 6th and had a great crowd there focusing on two important issues. One, the youth court system and child-appointed advocates was one segment of it, and the other segment is especially important right now. It's the disaster relief response, and of course, I grew up in Amory, and so was CREATE was pretty involved in supporting the effort after the major tornado in 2023 in Amory, and so they've had 3 years of experience of
9: okay.
11: what long-term recovery means. But then the ice storm.
9: Yep.
11: My goodness, I don't know if anybody's seen anything quite like that, and it affected, well, at least of our counties, eight pretty heavily and two others. And you know, and it ranged from the smallest county in our region, Benton County, to the one of the largest, Lafayette, Oxford. And so, you know, when you look across the region, mostly rural, there's different level of preparedness. And so CREATE was proud to play a role in helping the response and getting some resources to some of the immediate needs. But the final thing I say about that is one of the lessons learned is every community county needs to be more prepared before something happens. And so that's part of what we're doing, is to try to encourage that and make the contacts and facilitate those things getting in place.
9: Yeah, you're so right. I mean, typically when we think of preparedness, we think about our great Mississippi Gulf Coast and the hurricanes that they're always on the lookout for. And we just had Scott Simmons from Mississippi Emergency Management Agency on a couple of weeks ago discussing it being Hurricane Preparedness Week and a set of advice that they are publishing and distributing to the residents of that area, as you said, to get ready in the case that something pops up, which has become pretty common on our Mississippi Gulf Coast. I think what is unique about Mississippi, as you noted, is that ice storm, it affected such a large area. I mean, incredible for a weather event like that. And then, of course, we had the tornadoes in southwest Mississippi a couple of weeks ago. I was down there Wednesday speaking in Macomb. And then, of course, we're approaching hurricane season, so we're always on the lookout for weather events.
11: Absolutely, and you know what we've seen through this is when it happens, there has to be an immediate response, obviously, and of course, Red Cross is great in getting there, and there are local community organizations that pitch in, but you know the federal money, the state money, all of that takes time, and so what we saw was we needed to get resources quickly to people on the ground that understand what's going on in their county. And one of the fortunate things that we have at CREATE is we have 17 affiliates, and so in essence they're the community foundation for their county, and so they're local people that understand who can get things done, where money needs to go. And so we were able to use that vehicle to put a couple $100,000 into getting money for food, for warming areas, for, mm-hmm. you know, helping people, you know, get their lights turned back on. And so that was an important lesson for us, and we just need to build on that.
9: do you find Mississippians to be generous in that respect, Mike, to give and help their fellow Mississippians?
11: It's amazing to me. And clearly, by a lot of metrics, we're clearly the poor state in the nation. But just in our area, it's just been incredible, the response. And just it's humbling to see people willing to step up and to want to help people. And just, you know, look at our community foundation. The growth that we've seen over the years has been amazing. And again, what we understand, I think, at CREATE is, yes, we need to work together as a region and as a state, but ultimately it comes down to what happens in a local community. And so we're not in trying to tell anybody what to do or how to do it, but we want to be a partner and to assist and support them. And I'm telling you, there are people that not just are focused on their county, but they want to help people more broadly. And again, that's a partnership that we're proud of and appreciate.
9: Yeah, that's really good to hear. And that's been my experience and observation certainly as well. So, Mike, with the cost of living kind of affecting the household pocketbooks, is that having any effect on your income and revenue?
11: Not really. I mean, it clearly it's a significant issue, and
9: sure,
11: you can't ignore that. We hope that'll turn better sooner than later.
9: Yep.
11: But, you know, one of the things that we've really focused on, getting back to the community level, is an initiative we have called Communities of Excellence. And we have partners in that, Ole Miss, Mississippi State, Appalachian Regional Commission, and TVA are all partners. And it's really a process to get to the local community level with community forums to let people express what's on their mind, what their issues are in the community, and then work with them to get a plan together of how can they make their community better, and as best you can, get everybody on the same page.
9: Yeah.
11: 'Cause a lot of different groups want to do good things.
9: Sure.
11: But common sense would just tell you, hey, if we're all pointed more in the same direction, we'll have better results. And so that's an important thing for us because, you know, all across Mississippi, we've experienced some population loss.
9: Mm-hmm.
11: And so a lot of that is certainly about attracting more jobs, but it's also making communities places where people want to live. And there's not an easy, quick solution to that.
9: Yeah.
11: And so I think it's something we just have to figure out together.
9: I got you. Got about a minute left.
11: Yep.
9: Your governance, I assume you have a board of directors. Is that regionalized?
11: Yep.
9: Or?
11: Yes. Most of our counties are represented on our board. We have a pretty large board.
9: Okay.
11: I think right now we have 29.
9: Okay.
11: It can fluctuate a little bit. So for most of our counties, and then the Commission on the Future of Northeast Mississippi I mentioned has 55 people, and every county is represented by population from 2 to 5 members. So and then I mentioned our community affiliates that usually have 15 or so people. So there's a pretty good network and opportunity for input and connecting with people, and that's
9: sure
11: very important to us.
9: Well, that's good. Well, that shows you got a lot of people that care and want to help, want to get involved.
11: Absolutely.
9: Mike Claiborne, president of the CREATE Foundation, has been our guest. Mike, thanks for coming on, and thanks for all the work your organization does. Appreciate
11: it. Thank you. My pleasure.
9: You bet. We're coming right back, folks, at Itawamba Community College. We'll be right back with the Element Well Studio here at the Davis Activities Center. Stay with us.
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0: days from Itawamba Community College. It's graduation day up here, and we appreciate Dr. Jay Allen, the president of Itawamba Community College, inviting us up to transport temporarily the Element Well studio here to the Davis Activity Center, where I believe there are two additional groups of graduates that will be walking this afternoon, one walk this morning. And it's always good to see the smiles on the faces of the students as they receive their degree. Their families are all here, piled into the Davis Activity Center. They should be supporting their graduate and on the go. So, now, in the segment before we talk to Mike Claiborne, president of the CREATE Foundation, we were sharing with you that the Supreme Court issued an order yesterday extending its administrative stay blocking enforcement of a lower court ruling. All these courts and blocking each other and stepping on each other gets a little complicated. But this would have restricted access to the abortion pill mifepristone. I have a hard time pronouncing that. Did I say it right, Rhino? Mifepristone.
1: Yeah.
0: That's the way it's spelled. Okay. So that basically means the pills can flow into the states that allow such medicines to come into their state. And it's done, generally speaking, through telehealth prescriptions is how that works. So you've got a legitimate physician who has the ability to write the prescription, to prescribe the medicine, and then it is shipped to you via mail. The prescription is done via telehealth. It does raise all kinds of questions, does it not, Rhino, about the safety of taking the pills when you're doing a telehealth exam, if you will? Aren't there concerns around that? And haven't there been cases where it's been prescribed, the pregnant to-be mom takes it, and then they experience some sort of medical difficulties, right?
1: Well, I mean, that's an issue that's going to be, it's a problem to be solved for about 75% of all the medication behind the counter at the pharmacy.
0: Okay.
1: Because, I mean, there are drugs that are much more dangerous that get prescribed every single day. There are drugs that don't even belong back there, but they're back there because somebody didn't like who made them or somebody didn't like how it made somebody feel, so now you got to have a prescription.
0: Well, it's chemicals you're putting in your body. I mean, it's essentially a foreign substance, right, that you can't always bat a thousand on that, I guess, despite the myriad of testing all those drugs go through.
1: I guess, but I just look at it from the point of view of there was one point in time in this very country, in living memory, where you could go to a pharmacy and just sign your name and you would get what was referred to as diet pills, but it was basically 10 milligrams of amphetamines.
0: Hmm.
1: And you could, they were called Black Beauties. You could just go sign
0: Remember
1: for them
0: that.
1: And buy them. And
0: incredible.
1: In living memory, we've gone from, the government trusts you to be able to handle yourself enough to go to the pharmacy and sign your name and buy amphetamines to, well, there for the longest time here in the Magnolia State, you couldn't buy freaking Sudafed without an ID, without a prescription. Now you still got to have an ID.
0: Right, but you can get it over the counter. And do you have to be, for Sudafed, Rhino, can a minor purchase that?
1: I don't think so.
0: Yeah, I didn't think so either. But until we, I guess, repealed that law, when was that, a couple of years ago?
1: Yeah, it's been a while now.
0: Required a prescription. And I will say that, you know, the few times I've ever taken it when I had congestion, it's a pretty effective drug for that purpose, I found. So
1: much more effective than the alternative that was provided.
0: Okay, that makes sense.
1: Pseudoephedrine works a heck of a lot better than phenylephrine.
0: Okay, interesting.
1: I don't care if whoever came up with phenylephrine gets mad at me for saying that. That's my opinion. But you ask anybody that's taken both of them, Sudafed clears you up. Phenylephrine is just like, we're here.
0: Yeah, Sudafed, I mean, you can feel the effects within like hours after you take it. You can feel it kind of drying you up, clearing you up. So it's a pretty good invention, I would say. So with respect to this abortion issue, it may be just a coincidence, but, you know, Marty McCary, the FDA head, that was chosen by the president when he was elected. He's no longer there. He has resigned on his own accord. It is thought that he had a rift with the administration, I believe, on his position on flavored vapes. And so, essentially, he resigned earlier this week. Well, abortion opponents are expressing significant concern about the replacement, at least temporary replacement, the acting head of the FDA, that's Kyle DeMantis. It's been learned that he was once on a legal team that represented Planned Parenthood. So the anti-abortion movement, which is kind of had a tenuous relationship with the president, honestly, is really upset over the choice of Mr. DeMantis as the acting FDA commissioner. So founder of Live Action. Yeah, I wanted to make sure I had the attribution correctly. The founder of Live Action wrote on X, Kyle DeMantis previously was listed in court records as counsel for Planned Parenthood of Greater Orlando. He is temporarily filling the vacant position after Marty McCary's resignation. We cannot allow someone who represented Planned Parenthood to oversee rules surrounding the deadly abortion pill, mifepristone, that has killed millions of babies. At Real Donald Trump, we need a strong pro-life nominee to replace him, in all caps, immediately, she said. Senator Josh Hawley shared her post and wrote, quote, surely this can't be right. Interesting. So we'll see if the president takes any action concerning this temporary appointment, but it got the attention of pro-life advocates and anti-abortion, the anti-abortion movement with respect to this temporary head of the FDA.
1: Senator, feels a bit stupid, just to be mean, like, on a Friday. Like, I get it. I'm against abortions, too. So somebody was a counsel for Planned Parenthood. They weren't the manager. They weren't the director. They weren't even the secretary. They were counsel. They were a lawyer. Lawyers are lawyers for everybody, pretty much. So they were a lawyer for Planned Parenthood, so they can't be temporary. It's just more of this stupid purity test crap that always tears up the right whenever they're in any kind of power.
0: You're right. Any sort of connection, any sort of association, I mean, even if you...
1: It'd be one thing if he had pages on pages of a social media profile calling pro-lifers evil or saying that he was all for abortion. If you had to go digging through court documents to find out he was just a counsel, not lead counsel, not director, not anything, just counsel, just a random lawyer they hired to tell them that they can't do that and they can do this, it feels stupid, like a waste of time and energy.
0: Well, and I agree with you, and it seems like that the next step for these folks that are expressing their objection would perhaps be to confront this individual and ask him what his positions are, especially with respect to where he does have power, right, as the FDA administrator over the abortion pill.
1: But
0: it would make
1: temporary.
0: Sense. To,
1: he's literally filling
0: it's
1: in.
0: It's temporary. You're correct. So you wouldn't think that in that regard that he could do anything in that role that aggravate the pro-life folks further. We got a Supreme Court ruling right now, and that's because there's litigation going on. So that case is not totally settled. But it is an issue in that, well, surgical abortion now has kind of given way to a more common method of aborting a fetus, and that's through the pill. And my concern, of course, is we can make laws all day long, just like we have laws against all kind of stuff. But if people want to put that stuff in their body, in this case, if they want to abort their baby, unfortunately, sadly, somebody's going to figure out a way to get that pill to do that. That's a lot more probable than obviously the effort and the process involved in a surgical abortion. That requires a whole lot more of one thing, and it requires an abortion clinic to do that, or someone who would actually perform the abortion. But the pill is just a little simpler process, and I think that, again, if people want to do that, it doesn't matter what the laws are, somebody's going to figure out a way to get it to them and sell it to them if they want to take it, sadly. Coming right back.
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10: With Super Talk News, I'm JT Mitchell. Less than 2 months before the high-profile Jackson bribery trial, a federal judge has denied an attempt by the defendants to get the case thrown out. Current Hinds County District Attorney Jody Owens, former Jackson Mayor Chokwe Ntarlamumba, and former City Councilman Aaron Banks had their motions dismissed Thursday, meaning the trial is still on. Of the motions, Owens was arguing the FBI set him up and took advantage of his diagnosed alcoholism. All three were indicted in 2024 on federal bribery and conspiracy charges tied to an alleged scheme involving a proposed downtown convention center, hotel, and project. Each has pleaded not guilty, but former City Councilwoman Angelique Lee, also involved, has pleaded guilty. The trial is set to begin July 13th with potential jurors already being summoned.
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0: middays from Itawamba Community College. It's graduation up here in what I call Appalachia. Maybe that's a bit of a stretch, but we're the foothills, aren't we, Rhino, up here?
1: Oh,
0: in
1: yeah.
0: Fulton? Yeah, I think so. The foothills of the Appalachian Mountains. But beautiful setting up here. In fact, from my set right here, I can look to my left and see the Itawamba Community College football field and see the insignia of the school there at the top of the stadium and the uprights and so forth. Really nice setting up here. Appreciate Dr. Jay Allen for having us. On the C Spire text line, Bubba in Starkville says, Benny Thompson is a total embarrassment to the great state of Mississippi. His ignorance is exceptional. And he's just a kind of a vapid person, I think is one way to put it. It's just always aggrieved. And I'm not really sure if it's an act, if it's genuine, maybe a little of both. If it's ignorance, I don't really know. But, man, he's full of it. No doubt about it. Is it pandering? Placating? Maybe some of all that built in, I guess. The Guardian, which is pretty widely read publication, digital publication, they actually have an article about the whole situation with our congressional districts. Quote the title of the article, Voting Rights Act ruling is, quote, red meat to Republicans in South, says black lawmaker targeted by the gerrymander. And that black lawmaker they're referring to is none other than Mississippi's Benny Thompson. He, of course, the Magnolia State's only Democrat in the Congress. Both of our U.S. senators, Republicans. Three of our four House members are Republicans. So the conservatives in the state, lawmakers, candidates, elected officials have used this opportunity to target the congressman and I think to some extent boost their political fortunes and pander to their political base. One of those, of course, would be Commissioner Andy Gibson. He is the state's Agriculture and Commerce Commissioner, running for governor, has officially announced that. He actually made a very lengthy Facebook post here in the last couple of days calling for the state to redraw the lines. For a while there, we had State Auditor Shad White, who was, I think, probably first out of the gate to call for the legislature to redraw the congressional lines, was touting the fact that he was the only statewide elected official that was, in fact, imploring the legislature and the governor to act in that regard. And so now we've got the state's agriculture commissioner, candidate for governor, Andy Gibson. I haven't seen anything from Philip Gunn, maybe I just missed it, who's also a candidate for governor. It seems to me like that the district as drawn actually violates the ruling, because I think it is accurate to say it was drawn on the basis of race to ensure that there would be a certain outcome. And that is something I argue with, take exception to, this notion that only black people can support black people. I just find that ridiculous. I find it racist. We've said that before on the show. And that's the concern of Democrats, should there be any sort of redrawing of the districts. Oh, my gosh, we can't have a white person representing the black folks, which dominate the population of Benny Thompson's district, which primarily consists of the Delta, but really a large number of the voters in Hinds County, where the city of Jackson. I saw a report the other day, Rhino, made me think about it, talking about the amount of population that the city of Jackson has lost over the last decade or two. It's significant. I had no idea it was quite that much. I actually think it was in the Clarion Ledger, which you don't expect to write something so critical of the city of Jackson. But you think that maybe they do a little introspection? You got the same problem in the Delta, losing population. It is no doubt the poorest region of our state. And then you dip down into Hinds County, you got the same thing. Aren't they seeing that, hey, well, maybe we need to do a flip of the people who represent us? They seem to be just hanging on to this idea that, well, I'm the only one that can really represent you because my skin color is the same as yours. And unfortunately, a lot of the voters buy into that. So I would say that's a problem. And I know it's probably thought, and I've had people say this to me, well, a white person from this, that, and the other area couldn't possibly understand what the needs are. And I know I've said this on show before, are the needs that significantly different from a government perspective? Or have we sort of reframed, remade, re-engineered government? And you've said this before on the show, to be this provider from cradle to grave. And that's the problem. Yeah, you may get somebody that doesn't believe that's the role of government. But that would be the first step into fixing the problems in the area.
1: Well, that's half of the problem. Half of the issue is, half of the debate is arguing in bad faith. Remember, half of this debate are the same people saying we haven't made any progress.
0: Yeah.
1: We're still living in 1962.
0: Yeah,
1: you
0: right.
1: Can't acknowledge any progress being made in the last 70 years. It's just as bad or worse. These are the same people saying, hey, we need to keep the same crap that hasn't changed a thing in over six decades in place.
0: I mean, what's the old adage, the definition of insanity? And it's pretty much on full display there, right, is what it feels like to me. Incredible. Meanwhile, you got Kamala Harris, who looks to be teasing the idea of throwing her hat in the ring, as the saying goes, for president of these United States, the 2028 election cycle. And she had a web conference yesterday, a live stream really is what it was, Win with Black Women podcast. Didn't know there was such a thing. And she says that we need to consider radical positions to remake the country ahead of the 2026 midterm elections, including abolition of the Electoral College and packing the Supreme Court. Now, just so you know, the packing of the Supreme Court is something that could be done through legislation, because that is not specified in the Constitution in terms of the number. However, the Electoral College, a much taller bar, higher bar. And that's because that would require amendment of the Constitution. And that requires, as well, a very high bar, two-thirds of the Congress, both sides, and then 75% of the states. But there's kind of a workaround movement going on in this country right now, and that is this well-funded organization that's pushing states to adopt this policy of awarding their electoral votes to the candidate who wins the popular vote. And some states have already adopted that policy. Where it becomes trouble, but these are states that are honestly going to largely support the Democrat nominee no matter what in a presidential general election. Where it would become a problem are the three or four states where honestly the presidential election is won or lost, and that's Pennsylvania and Michigan and Wisconsin, to some extent, North Carolina. If Pennsylvania were to adopt such a policy, that would be a significant change in the way the outcomes occur with respect to electing a president. Because it's Pennsylvania that swept President Trump into office, honestly, in 16. He did win Wisconsin, Michigan, but Pennsylvania was the key state. Arizona, you could also point to that one, but Pennsylvania has more electoral votes. That would be a problem if Pennsylvania ever did that. She She said that we need a brainstorm and that there are no bad ideas. We need to talk about...
1: It requires a brain to brainstorm.
0: She said, of course, expanding the Supreme Court, and something that we've talked about many times on the show that Democrats would do if they could kill the filibuster, and that's make D.C. and Puerto Rico a state, thus allowing them to have each two senators, increasing the number of senators on the Democrat side, more than likely, in the U.S. Senate, and that would change things significantly. Final segment of Middays from Itawamba Community College is coming up next.
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0: Everyone, it's Middays. That's a staple here on Middays on Fridays. The great George Jones there, bumping us into the final segment. You see the story, Rhino, about the drinking water down there in Alabama, in Mobile? Some divers came upon an improvised explosive device that had been placed underwater at a dam.
1: Yeah, I don't know that it was intentionally placed at the dam, because every single report has been very careful to not say that.
0: Okay.
1: And when you kind of aggregate all of the reporting on it, it looks like either some sort of military ordnance that somebody was goofing off with and wasn't supposed to be, and disposed of it in the water, and it wound up at the bottom of the dam, or some redneck decided to make himself a grenade, and you know what? We're going to drive by and throw it off in that water and watch it go boom, and they lit the fuse and threw it and waited and waited, and no boom. That could be another way it wound up there, but I was looking adamantly for... All right, are they saying this was placed? Was it intentionally placed? Was it put? Like, what's the wording they're putting in this reporting? And I just couldn't find anything that made it sound like it was intentionally placed there, that it was more like, this is where it wound up. We're glad we found it before something bad happened, but...
0: Okay.
1: Yeah.
0: Well, that actually makes more sense. I found it to be a bit incredulous as well, that someone intentionally... went underwater and placed a bomb right there by the dam. That seemed just a little far-fetched to me. So,
1: well, I mean, when you see a headline with IED or grenade and dam, it's like, whoa, it gets your attention. So you do read the article, which is the whole reason you have clickbait headlines like that. But,
0: yeah,
1: I mean, even I'm not a structural engineer or an explosives expert, but I'm fairly certain it would take more than a grenade-sized IED to take out a dam of that size.
0: It would seem. May blow a small hole in it, right? Or certainly knock some of the finish off. But, yeah, I don't think it'd take the whole dam down. I tend to agree with you. I got to get to this. I've been meaning to this week, and this was rather intriguing to me, that Harvard officials, it has been determined through some research that the university has ties to slavery. 1,600 people enslaved by the august Harvard University. That, of course, means that they participated in arguably the nation's most ignominious institution, and that being slavery. So we got to do something about that, right? I mean, major action is needed. It's Harvard, it's slavery. Oh, my gosh. They, I think, are probably a bit shocked, but this is something you talk about all the time, that this notion that slavery was confined to the Deep South prior to the Civil War, of course, and that doesn't exist anymore. Well, it doesn't in this country, but it still does in numerous other countries.
1: Yeah,
0: across the ocean.
1: White Southern Americans did not invent slavery, were not the only slaveholders, and if you think slavery was bad in America's past, then you're historically illiterate, because that means you know nothing about slavery pre-America, and you know nothing about the crazy acts of slavery that are still ongoing in the Middle East as we speak.
0: Yeah, exactly. Well, it's a group known as American Ancestors, and the chief research officer, Lindsay Fulton, this is just came out this week. It's something that they've been working on. She says that their research has identified nearly 3,000 university leaders, faculty, staff, and board members from the relevant centuries who potentially could have owned slaves. So far, they have confirmed that at least 259 definitely did. And they're still digging through. This is how they're doing their research, because the documents of the day through the ages include wills, church documents, municipal records, and Harvard's own archives.

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1: So maybe they need to do a little introspection in their own backyard here. I found this fascinating.
2: Yeah, they need to disinvest in themselves and deliver it in the form of reparations to those they've harmed, obviously.
1: There you go. There you go. They got a $50 billion endowment. Cough some of it up, right? Well, we are out of here today. We have enjoyed being on the campus of Itawamba Community College. Congratulations to all the graduates at ICC and across our state this weekend. We're back with you on Monday. Stay safe and God bless.
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4: News. I'm Therese Crowley. President Trump on Air Force One from China, refueling in Alaska, says while China's President Xi agrees the Strait of Hormuz should be open and Iran should not have a nuclear weapon.
5: I'm not asking for any favors, because when you ask for favors, you have to do favors in return.
4: Calls his trip fantastic with a lot of good deals, 200 Boeing jets, billions in American soybeans. Iran's foreign minister says the U.S. cannot hope to defeat Iran and claims the regime wants genuine negotiations with indications it's choking on its oil. While FBI agents are training at the Redstone, Alabama facility on jamming drone strikes.
6: The work to keep Americans safe at the World Cup in America 250 and beyond is happening here at this facility. Another group of state and local law enforcement officers will be graduating the FBI's counter-drone training school.
4: Fox's Nate Foy. 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
8: Your Southwest Mississippi forecast from the National Weather Service calls for sunshine today and a high near 87 degrees. Tonight, partly cloudy, low around 64. Mostly sunny tomorrow, high near 84. Mostly clear tomorrow night, low around 64. A 20% chance of showers on Sunday, high near 86.
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12: I'm Commissioner Sean Tindall from the Mississippi Department of Public Safety. 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
1: Click it or ticket, Mississippi.
2: More than 900 graduates will walk across the stage at Itawamba Community College today. Multiple traditional commencement ceremonies are underway at the Davis Event Center on the Fulton campus. And the president of the college, Dr. Jay Allen, says it's one of his favorite days of the year.
3: I encourage students to march every time they graduate from whatever institution it is. March, because number one, it's the closing in to all that work you've done. But then also, it gives you a chance to really celebrate that with the family and hopefully get a really good meal out of it.
2: He told us enrollment has been up about 14%. Over the last 4 years.
3: We hope that'll continue to grow for this fall, and I'll tell you, it's been a blessing. Still have a huge waiting list for housing typically.
1: Wow.
3: So you know, you end up with about 600 students on the waiting list at any given time in that process. That's a lot of students that we need a space for. I just can't build them fast enough.
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1: Let's go, everybody. Super Talk Eagle Hour is on the air. We're broadcasting, as always, from the Southern Bancorp studio. Bob Getty and Dima Mixon. And with great relief, we can report that Kelly will be gone for a few days.
2: Is there any shock? I mean, my gosh, does this guy just take off every single day? I mean, goodness.
1: He is the weary traveler. Let me back up. People that travel with him, I'm sure, are weary by the time the trip is over. Again, from the Southern Bancorp studio, we're very glad that you're with us this afternoon. Thank you, as always, for tuning in. We talk a lot of baseball here later on the show. But first, this is a big day at Southern Miss for the golf program. We've got head coach Eddie Brescher on the phone with us. And like any good coach, Dima, coach just told me that the guys have got to practice before they leave tonight for the Athens, Georgia regional.
2: Well, I wish I could go over there and practice with them, because I played a round yesterday, and if Coach saw me play, he'd probably just shake his head in disgust and want to forget it. So,
1: Coach, you got any help from my man Dima here?
3: Dima, the best tip I can give you is to hit it where you're looking, my man. I know you're not looking in the water. I know you're not looking in the trees. But if you just hit it where you're looking, it's that simple, man.
2: It's easy to say. It's a lot harder to put into practice. Coach, I mean, just kind of give us your thoughts right now. Of course, I'm sure some of these weeks sometimes are long because you're just wanting so badly to get out into Georgia and get into that tournament. But now that you guys are about to head out there, I mean, it has to just be really exciting.
3: Yeah, it is. I've wanted to continue with our structure that we do for the guys throughout the year. I'm more of a competition-based guy with our practices. So, I mean, they all have swing instructors that they rely on for mechanical issues. I'm more in the business of developing the talent and pushing them in a competitive environment by making them do games, completion stuff. So, like today, we've got 12 shots around one of our chipping greens. I personally think that you can't work on short game enough at this age group and at this career or stage of their career as golfers. So I'm going to hammer them on the short game. They've got to do it as a group, or they have to meet the threshold, or they have to do it again. After we do that, we'll do a little bit of lag putting, kind of hone in the speed. The greens over here at the country club are a little quicker than usual right now because we've got the Mid-South four ball going on. So I want to utilize that with the quicker green speed. So just trying to get them ready, man.
2: Bob, I did a story for the Pine Belt News, which you can go check out at hubcityspokes.com, just kind of talking about the golf team. And Eddie showed me around that facility, and it is, I mean, if you haven't been there, it is just gorgeous of what he has to work with over there. But also, and I didn't realize this, Coach, you have designed a par 3 course all around your practice area that's separate from the country club. That was something that you designed. So talk to us, our listeners, about that, because I'm sure that is not well known.
3: Well, thanks. I appreciate it. I'm always picking the brains of other coaches that are friends of mine in the business. And the particular school will remain nameless, but their coach is a good buddy of mine. And I saw they did something similar on their facility. So I thought about it and said, man, we've got two big greens on the Judson facility that we can utilize from the same capacity. So, and again, distance wedges was something that my instructor hammered into my head when I was coming through the collegiate ranks and then mini tours. And so I wanted to utilize that with our facility. And another component is, the country club members, they're allowed to use our facility when we are not practicing. But it's a great way for, like, kids. Every shot is pretty much a forced carry over a marsh or a hazard. So if, like my son, he's 12 years old, if he can play that 9-hole par 3 course and not lose a golf ball, then he's ready for the big course. So it kind of cool. Checks a lot of boxes from a facility standpoint. Cool.
1: All right, Coach, now you revealed to me, and I'm going to use your terminology now. It's not an insult to our listeners here. You said you are a landscape nerd. Does that mean, did that have anything to do with you designing your own golf course there?
3: There are some areas that we have some pine trees that is a kind of a blank canvas where we have our water cooler with the pine straw. don't worry, I'm already ChatGPT in designs on what I can do to put some plants in there and landscape it. I just added a little tee box in the top corner behind one of our greens that allows us to now go into the wind, because normally our side of the driving range is into the wind, but I want to have a downwind, into the wind option. So, long story short, that corner of our facility, I built a turf tee box and landscaped it with some azaleas based off the shading. I'm such a nerd with that, man.
1: It sounds pretty good.
2: And I can say, as I've been out there, and as Eddie told me when he was talking with me, it is a golf paradise out there. I mean, you have everything you need at that facility. And, Coach, there's no doubt that that facility that you have out there has elevated not only the men's but also the women's golf teams.
3: I could not agree more with you guys. We are very blessed to have the support that we have. Hattiesburg, yes, it is Baseburg, but I will say Hattiesburg is a golf city. There's a big contingent of golf people in Hattiesburg, and darn it, they want to see their golf program do good. So do I. So does our administration. And so between our administration, our donors, the facilities we have, investments have been made in this sport. Now the pressure is on me, and it's my job to make sure that this becomes a trend. And same with Coach Colton, obviously, because, you know, he is a great guy, a good coach. Certainly jealous that he got his ring in the first year of being here. meanwhile, I'm over here still grinding. But in due time, I want this to become a trend for our golf programs. You know, we call it Southern Miss Golf, even though it's men's and women's teams, and I don't coach the women. Colton does not coach the men. But we always refer to it as Southern Miss Golf. When we do our donor club, the Golden Tee, we let the donor decide, you know, do you want to split your stuff 50-50 when you join our club, or do you want it to go specifically to a team? We don't care. It's Southern Miss Golf. Yeah. One thing benefits the other, and we're on the same team. We're in the same logo, man.
1: There you go. All right, Coach, before we run out of time, kind of give us the lowdown on the frame of mind all your guys are in. This must be a pretty exciting day for those young men.
3: It is. You know, we're treating it as house money. You know, it's like free baseball whenever you make extra innings. It's just, we got nothing to lose. Your ranking is completely irrelevant now. Even though that is what got you into the tournament, got you a tee time, I mean, it's, you know, pedal to the metal. You got nothing to lose. There's 13 schools, finish top five, and then you go to the big dance in California for the national championship. So, you know, yeah. You can lay up here and there, but if you want to send it, let's get after it. We don't have anything to lose. Back against the wall, let's get after it, boys. So that's been the way, the mindset I've been trying to get the guys in, and so far they seem to be in that frame of mind.
1: Good deal. When will they actually start competing?
3: So the first round is on Monday. It's 18 holes each day, no cuts. You know, 13 schools, the top five advance to the national championship, but Monday, 18. Tuesday 18, Wednesday 18.
1: Okay. And the competitiveness will be very high, right? A lot of good schools,
3: yes.
1: There, a lot of good programs.
3: I'll say this, if you're at the NCAA tournaments, I mean, you've done something. You know, and another thing I always tell them is don't underestimate an opponent. It doesn't matter what they're ranked. You know, they're here for a reason. They're on a Division I roster for a reason. And don't underestimate any of those people, because the moment you do, that's whenever you're going to catch a sucker punch to the face that you didn't see coming. So don't get to that point. Show your opponent the respect they deserve, but go out and try to kick their rear end.
1: There you go. There you go. Well, Coach, nothing but the best of luck to you and your guys. We appreciate you coming on this morning. We're all very proud of you and all those kids, and we will all be rooting for you next week. That you can be sure of.
3: Thanks, guys. I appreciate it. And I'll be continuing to study the landscaping and plants while we're driving down the road as our assistant coach is getting us there, my man.
1: Well, there you go. And, Coach, when it's all over, if you want to come by my house and practice your art a little bit, I just want you to know you're always welcome.
3: I got to keep my wife happy first, man.
1: Well, I can understand that. Believe me, I can understand that. All right, Coach, thank you very much, sir.
3: Thanks, guys. Appreciate you.
1: All right,
3: Southern Miss to the top, baby.
1: Coach Eddie Brushwick. He seems pretty happy today, Dima.
2: Yeah, I mean, and of course, this has just been a historic season. They secured their first ever NCAA berth. 121-30 this season is this men's golf team. Just an incredible season that they've had. For those who don't know this, the golf championship is across six regional sites, and it's a 54-hole format, as he was saying, with the top five advancing to the national finals out in Carlsbad, California, which is just north of San Diego.
1: That would be pretty nice.
2: Man, there's some great golf out there.
1: I know you're a golfer. You're proud of them, Mark.
2: No, it's great. Great stuff.
1: All right, when we come back, a blow-up last night at the Pete. We'll talk about that.

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11: 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To the top. 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
12: Everybody, welcome back. That opening segment was sponsored by our good friends at Movie Star Restaurant, where you go for the best buffet in the Pine Belt. 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Now, later in the show, we're going to hear from Colby Allen, but let's go back to MCS Home Center. We're going to be there Monday broadcasting the show. Guess who's going to join us? Cross Sibley, Matthew Russo, Colby Allen, Lawson Odom, Davis Gillespie. I think we're going to talk baseball Monday at MCS Home Center, and it is an opportunity if you want to come out to meet these young men face-to-face. You can get some autographs. You can shake their hands. You can ask them anything you want to ask them. They're great kids, and David, they'll talk to anybody, won't they?
13: I'll tell you what, I don't even see a reason for me to show up. I mean, those guys can just host the show and, you know, maybe give me an extra day of rest before a busy week next week. But
12: how about that? That's quite a lineup. Quite a group we got coming, looking forward to spending some time with those young men.
13: Is the Ben Winpigler, you know, he might be there.
12: We'll see. He's pretty busy. You know, he'll have to check with his people and see if he has some available.
13: We'll know if the limo shows up.
12: Well, that's what I was about to say. We'll have to see if his driver is available, of course. You know, if he is, maybe Ben will come join us. He'd be welcome.
13: Yeah.
12: You know, we'd like to see Ben.
13: I need his autograph.
12: I can arrange that.
13: Okay.
12: Yeah, I can arrange that. Okay. I know you were covering some high school stuff last night. Congratulations to Summerall, right?
13: Yes. All three of my area teams won South State. So Summerall, PCS, and Pedal all playing for a state championship next week.
12: And you've got William Carey University going back to the third World Series in 4 years.
13: Yes, congratulations to Coach Halford and them. And Jones College earning a trip to Indeed, Oklahoma for their World Series for the first time in 10 years.
12: Does that surprise you?
13: Yeah, really. I mean, they're a good team, of course. But, you know, to go down to Poplarville and beat Pearl River in their home stadium, and then they got to host their own Super Regional and won there to book their ticket. And now we're just kind of waiting on the at-large selection to see if Pearl River makes it, and which they've been the number one team all season, so I wouldn't see a reason they wouldn't. So there's a chance, Bob, that Jones, William Carey, and Pearl River all in the World Series.
12: Isn't that remarkable?
13: Three high school teams in the 7A and in the state championships, and Southern Miss, very likely at this juncture, winning the regular season title and hosting a regional of their own.
12: Isn't that remarkable?
13: It's crazy.
12: It's hard to believe.
13: It's crazy.
12: Yeah, it's hard to believe. All right, things are really starting to shape up for the Golden Eagles. Of course, they blow up Georgia Southern last night. It was as bad a mismatch as you could possibly see. And we were kind of laughing. Graydon Harris was just electric, and we got in the car last night, and I said something to my wife that you said to me today, and that is... Well, Graydon chewed him up. They haven't seen the worst chapter of this book yet, and that's probably coming tonight.
13: Yeah, and like you said, I was at Summerall last night, so I didn't get to watch much of the game, but I'll be there obviously tonight and tomorrow. But I saw Graydon Harris's line, and I was like, oh, okay, 10 strikeouts, so that means Camden will probably have 20 tonight. You know, so.
12: It could be really ugly.
13: That's right. But yeah, I mean, to me, the most important stats of this game last night was, and like I said at Buffalo Wild Wings yesterday, when you face a pitching staff like this, you want to punish mistakes, and they did last night. Four home runs, and a guy that you, and two players that you just need to produce for you at your bottom of your lineup, Dre Barrett and Ben Higdon. If those guys can, and Dre Barrett and his average is almost up into the 300s, that is huge, Bob. I mean, that really, that lengthens the lineup. It gives Russo more fastballs to hit. It gives Gillespie more fastballs to hit because they don't want to get to Dre and Ben. And then at the bottom of the lineup, like Stockman and I believe, Ty Long had a hit last night and a couple of runs. So this is great news. And it's even better news because yes, this pitching is bad, but we've seen parts in the season where Southern Miss has not faced good pitching and made them look like, you know, they're playing the Yankees. Right. And they didn't do that last night. They handled their business and they looked like a top 10 team.
12: Well, you texted me last night and I thought it was very appropriate. You said, this is what a top 10 team is supposed to look like.
13: Yes.
12: Yes. And they certainly did. And the other part of the good news, right now at least, is that the Raging Cajuns are on a tear.
13: Yeah.
12: And they knocked Coastal in the head last night down in Louisiana. And we really think the door has opened wide open for the Golden Eagles to make this late season run and win the regular season championship.
13: Well, I mean, now if Southern Miss sweeps, they're at least guaranteed a share. You know, since Coastal has one loss, they're tied on the top of the standing. So, you know, tonight if Southern Miss wins and Coastal loses again, then Southern Miss, all they have to do tomorrow is win. You know, they don't even have to depend on anything else if they just win tomorrow's game and tonight's game if Coastal loses tonight. So they're in just about as good of a spot as you can ask for because you got obviously two more games against the team that you just blew out last night. And obviously every day is different and they got to go and, you know, execute again. But you would think that was probably the best pitchers that Georgia Southern had, you know, last night. So, but off that, Louisiana, like you said, they're right now my dark horse to win the Sun Belt tournament outside of a Southern Miss or Coastal just because they have two really good rotation arms to get them, you know, two wins. Mm-hmm. And then, you know, their offense, while it's not anything to, you know, it's not anything that's just like overly impressive, but it gets the job done, if that makes sense.
12: Well, they've always been a very polished program.
13: I think they played themselves into the NCAA tournament, which is great for the league.
12: They're a very good baseball program. Yeah. There's no question. Yeah, you're right. I mean, you still got Camden Clark, Sundstrom. You got a completely rested Colby Allen, Josh Ock, Cross Sibley. That doesn't bode well for Georgia Southern.
13: No, it doesn't. And I was just about to ask you, I know it's senior weekend, but, you know, if the game goes like it did last night, do you think Oz is going to go to a Colby Allen across? Because it's like it's senior weekend, so you'd think they need to pitch in the Pete, but it's like, you know, giving them an extra week of rest before the Sun Belt tournament would be nice. I don't know.
12: I was actually going to ask you your opinion of that. Would it be better to pitch these guys an inning or two, even in blowout games, or would it be better to rest them and have them rested when they get to Montgomery?
13: I think Cross Sibley should pitch this week just because he didn't pitch at all against James Madison. So I think Cross Sibley should pitch either tonight or tomorrow. And I wouldn't be surprised if, like, Sundstrom and Clark don't. Like, for example, people on Twitter last night were saying, why didn't Graydon Harris finish the game? It's
12: because,
13: like, dude, because you're up 14-1, and, like, you don't need him to finish the game.
12: Right.
13: But I would expect something similar with Clark and Sundstrom. I think Colby Allen pitches at least an inning. I mean, you got to throw him in. I would think he throws tonight. I mean, you got to throw him in senior weekend.
12: Well, you're going to hear from him in just a few minutes. And I didn't know any better when I interviewed him this week. And we both thought senior day would be Saturday.
13: Yeah.
12: And so Colby, you're going to hear in this interview, says, well, I hope I pitch Thursday or Friday because it's going to be emotional Saturday.
13: Mm-hmm.
12: So tonight is when they're going to do it, I understand.
13: Yes, yes.
12: And, yeah,
13: 5:20 at the ballpark. They're doing senior day.
12: I'm going to be there to see that. Those kids certainly deserve a great.
13: And here are the names, just so we're clear. So obviously, Colby Allen being one of them. You got Joey Urban, Matthew Russo, Caleb Stelly, J.W. Armistead, Ben Higdon, Kyle Morrison, and Cross Sibley. All a part of the senior day festivities tonight.
12: All right, now let me tell you something about the young man that transferred from Louisiana.
13: Stelly.
12: Stelly comes in late last night, pinch hits, and gets a base hit. And I watched. He got forced out at second, but I watched when he on the next batter. I watched specifically when he went in the locker room, and I watched every single kid on that baseball team go up to him, shake his hand, hug him, congratulate him over a single. And what does that say about the camaraderie on that team?
13: No doubt. I mean, it's been a really tough season for him, and you have to feel for him to be a senior, to play as much baseball as he has. I mean, he's been a 300 hitter everywhere he's been, and just this season just hasn't been his season. And, you know, you can point to maybe the surgery this fall. You can point to him just never being consistent from the plate and maybe getting in his head, whatever it is. But you have to say that he's upheld himself. And like you said, he'll come in those moments, you know, to pinch hit or whatever. Not had a great season, but you know what? He's still going to try his best to do what he can for his team. If that means a single, if that means a walk, if that means a pinch runner. And that says a lot about the character of him. And I think Oz would say the same thing. And, you know, I don't think he's going to play a big role, you know, going down the stretch, such as like, for the tournaments or whatever, but you know what? Like, I don't think he's going to regret transferring here.
12: No, and you can tell those kids love him, man, and they were happy for him. And let me say this too: he got an enormous cheer from the crowd.
13: Yeah, I was just about to say, like, when they announced the seniors tonight, I expect Caleb Stelly to have just about as much cheer and standing ovation as a Matthew Russo would, just because of what this fan base loves about this
12: 100%.
13: Program.
12: Locked. Regional host.
13: Yeah, I mean, I think if you win tonight, I mean, that's all you really need to do. I mean, I think even if you lost one of these games, which I don't think they will, but I'm just saying, if you win the series, I mean, with what's happening kind of behind you, it's kind of from about 14 back. Like, nobody knows who's getting those last regional spots, and some of it's just about as, like, guaranteed as you can be.
12: Yeah.
13: I think a top eight is going to get a little harder now. You know, tonight I think you're really rooting for Ole Miss to win. You really want them to win that series. State went and beat Texas A&M last night, pretty convincing fashion. So that kind of helps you because Texas A&M was the 8th seed, you know, in this week's projections.
12: Real quick, you think Ole Miss has to win the series to host?
13: Yes.
12: So they got a lot to play for.
13: They got to win two games. They lost last night.
12: Yeah, yeah. Against a pretty stout Alabama.
13: And it's in Tuscaloosa.
12: Yeah, and Alabama's a much improved baseball team than the one we saw here earlier this year.
13: I agree.
12: Yeah. All right, when we come back, we'll hear from Colby Allen and continue our conversation. Stay with us.

0: My name is Larry Waring, Waring Warren Asphalt Paving.
1: Larry, we've seen new asphalt companies coming into the area. What's the difference between them and what Warren and Warren offers?
0: Well, first of all, Warren Warren will be here with you now and after the job is done. 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We still do not do highway work, and never will.
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6: 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The daily drawings for the Mississippi Match 5 are held each night at 9:30. The last time someone won the Mississippi Match 5 jackpot was in January when a Sandersville player nabbed $54,000. The game's largest ever jackpot, which eventually landed at $1.2 million, was won by a player in Columbus last May. 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
14: 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The official auto dealer of the Eagle Hour, Genesis sedans and SUVs, all from Mississippi's exclusive Genesis dealership, Highway 98 West in Hattiesburg. I had a chance earlier this week to spend some time out at practice, and one of the kids that we talked to was Colby Allen. Run this quick interview, and then I want to get Dima's thoughts on Colby and what this young man has meant to the Southern Miss baseball program. Colby, I started the year out talking to you. I thought I'd finish the regular season. And I asked you at the start of the year how you were going to be feeling this last weekend. How are you feeling?
15: Really good. Really, really good. We played some really good ball this year. We just got to keep playing good ball to have some more baseball at the Peet. Some postseason baseball at the Peet is that's what we're shooting for.
14: Senior Day Saturday, how are you going to feel when you walk out on that field with your folks?
15: I will probably be a little teary-eyed, I'm not going to lie. I hope I pitch either, I guess, Thursday or Friday, you know, so I don't have to pitch on that day. But, I'll probably be teary-eyed, but it'll be tears of joy and happiness, you know. This is home. I love it here, and it'll be good. It means I did it right, I guess you could say.
14: Yeah, no question about that. Since you've gone back to the bullpen, you've just been better every week. You've just been lights out the past couple of weekends. You look really comfortable there.
15: Yeah, it's something I've done for, I guess, this third year now. I hadn't really changed anything. It's kind of gotten easier, the routine, being back in there, and kind of the mindset is truly, you can be on truly attack mode as soon as you come out of that bullpen, you know. And I guess you could say I'm a little bit of an adrenaline junkie, and that's where you get the most adrenaline is when you're coming in tight spots like that.
14: You guys had to work your way through a little bit of a slump, but it really seems like that's behind you now. The last 15 games have been tremendous. What's been the difference, Colby?
15: I think we just – baseball is just being baseball, honestly. You know, it's a tough game, and it's a long season. You don't go through those slumps, and the biggest thing is you just got to – you got to weather those storms, you know, and stay together. And I think we've done that. You kind of show the maturity of our team, you know. Even when it kind of got a little rocky, we still bounced back and got the wins when we really needed them. And then now we're just back to playing baseball. I kind of told Coach Oz, and this today actually, he asked me about kind of the feel of the team. And I just kind of told him, I said, it kind of feels like the beginning of the year again. You know, it's almost basically a new year now. You get into postseason, everybody's 0-0. And, that's what the feel is. We're kind of loose and relaxed and having fun. That's probably the most important thing. You be out there loose and having fun, you're going to play good baseball.
14: You guys made a real run here at the conference here in the last 3 weeks. You're only a game back now. Do you think about that, or you just try to focus on the next game?
15: No, you just got to focus on the next game and next pitch. You kind of get too much into that, and then you can start thinking about the wrong things and get unfocused during this game. And one pitch can change a game. There's no doubt about that. I've been in it multiple times. If you don't hold that focus on that pitch or that game, it can spiral pretty quick on you.
14: As you guys head down the stretch, what is the mindset overall of the baseball team?
15: Yeah, stay together. When it gets pretty tough, just make sure you're picking up your brother. I think we kind of showed that resilience on Friday night at JMU. You know, we were up the whole game. We're kind of cruising, and then bam, they get that lead, and then we come back, and I guess probably the next inning, I think, is what it was, and then we kind of cruise the rest of the weekend. And that's kind of the big thing is, even if you get down, just remember kind of who we are. Remember that confidence about ourselves and that looseness of playing baseball with each other. I think that's the biggest thing.
14: All right, Colby Allen, at the time of the interview, to be honest, we were both under the impression that Senior Day was going to be Saturday. Colby might have to pitch on senior night.
16: Yeah, he might. But, you know, I think when we look back on this season and the stories of you know, just the stories that happened, and we look back at the certain chapters of the book that they always say, I mean, one of the biggest stories and chapters of this season was Colby Allen saying to Oz that I want to go back to the bullpen. I mean, yeah. It takes character from a man who's the Friday night starter at Southern Miss to go to the head coach and say, listen, for the team, I want to go back to the bullpen. I feel like I'm better there.
14: Yeah.
16: That's an incredible character, and it says all you need to know about Colby Allen.
14: Yeah, and it goes back. There's another story like that, Davis Gillespie.
16: Yep.
14: You know, we'll talk to him Monday out at MCS, but Davis Gillespie is another great character story. And, dude, I'm going to tell you, when he barrels the baseball up, it's wicked coming off the bat.
16: Yeah, I mean, it looks like he's like – it never looks like to me he's swinging that hard. Like, it kind of just looks like he's just kind of, you know, almost golf swinging it, and then it'll go, you know, 400 feet. Yeah. And Dre Barrett's kind of the same way. I mean, when Dre connects, that ball flies.
14: Yeah.
16: You know, so. Yeah.
14: Would you anticipate Gillespie back?
16: Yes. Yeah.
14: Yeah. Mm-hmm. I hope that's right. Yeah. Now, I want to ask you, go back to Colby Allen. When it's all said and done, and you look at the history of Southern Miss pitching, where does Colby Allen fit in that picture, you think?
16: Oh, I mean, he's definitely one of the best, you know, one of the best to do it. I mean, you'd have to say he's in the top 10 of probably the best all time. I mean, just with his character and his big moments after big moments, and just, you know, for the first few seasons that he was even here as a freshman, I mean, he was kind of, you know, lights out in his story. I mean, and I think you have to throw Cross Sibley in there, too. I mean, this
14: Absolutely.
16: Is a guy who's almost thrown, he's thrown over 200 innings for Southern Miss, which is just
14: absolute
16: bonkers. You know, we talk so much about the Allens and the Clarks, but Carl Sivley is just there, you know, with his 2.84 ERA that he has every season or whatever it is, you know, and just that steady guy who can just eat up innings for you. And they just had that for so long.
14: Yeah.
16: And I mean, obviously he's in the senior night tonight. It's going to be weird next year when we look over at first base and don't see Matthew Russo over there, you know. And
14: yeah, it's going to be an odd night.
16: When Chris Sargent, you know, when he went on, there was all this, you know, well, they're never going to replace a Chris Sargent. And then now you're kind of thinking they're never going to replace a Matthew Russo.
14: Yeah.
16: And they're never going to replace the character of these players and their, you know, their souls, or, you know, how you love how the interactions and all those things. Mm-hmm. But this is a program that time and time again, I mean, you just asked me off air, do you think they're going to be this good next year? And I said, yeah. I mean, I don't have any reason to think otherwise. I mean, I would think that this year this would have been a step back year almost, you know.
14: Here's my Cross Sibley analogy. You're a guy with a lot of money. You got a lot of fancy two-seat sports cars, right? But when you want to go on a family trip, you get the dependable, comfortable, reliable sedan.
16: Mm-hmm.
14: And that's what you go in. And that's Cross Sibley. I mean, how many games in the past 4 years has Cross Sibley come in and just settled the game down when it needed to be settled down?
16: So many. And, you know, he's done it in multiple ways. I mean, he was a starter at times last year. He came in out of the pen sometimes, you know, and he was a closer for you as a freshman. I mean, there's just so many things he's done for this program. And, you know, I just really hope that he gets to go out the right way. And I really hope all these players do. I mean, even the players that Southern Miss, you know, just kind of got to know over the last year or two, and the Joey Urbans and the Ben Higdons.
14: Oh, yeah,
16: and
14: they're special kids.
16: And the Morrison,
14: man.
16: You know, those guys are all transfers, of course, but I would argue that they're just as loved as the other players. So, and like the Caleb Stellies, the J.W. Armisteads, as I was saying. So it's going to be an emotional night. What I really hope is they don't, you know, take that emotion and just kind of don't play the game, if you will, because this game's still important.
14: Yeah.
16: And they don't think about last night, even though they won whatever it was, 14-3.
14: Yeah. I thought about that.
16: You know, you don't want to come to the park tonight. It's an emotional night, senior night, and just kind of lollygag. You still got to take care of business. You still got to play baseball and win this game tonight.
14: And I don't want to forget about J.W. Armistead. Here's a kid that's been on the team for 3 years. He doesn't pitch a great deal, but he's come in a lot of tough situations this year and pitched well in those situations. And so a kid like J.W. Armistead, you don't see him on the mound as much as you do with Colby Allen, but he's just as much a part of the team, Damon.
16: No question about it. I mean, and I would, you know, he's definitely in that circle of about 6 to 7 pitchers that Oz trusts this year.
14: Right.
16: You know, you obviously throw in Allen and Sibley into that. I would throw J.W. Armistead in there, you know, and so he's going to be big for them down the stretch. You know, every time we come down to the end, there's always that one pitcher For Southern Miss, who just kind of comes out of nowhere. Last season, it was Camden Sundstrom. Nobody, I mean, he didn't pitch much last year, and he threw, you know, six innings against Miami in the regional final. The year before that, it was Justin Storm. You know, they always have that one guy who just gives them a big inning, and it would be cool to see J.D. Armistead be a guy like that.
14: I agree completely. You think Georgia Southern's looking forward to the next two starters?
16: I think they're looking ahead to next season, Bob.
14: Well, I think they are. They've had a bad year.
16: I'll update the conference standings before we get around out of time. So Southern Miss and Coastal now tied at the top of the standings, which is just unbelievable. I mean, you know, I think 3 weeks ago everybody was saying there's nobody catching Coastal, and they've just, you know,
14: we said it.
16: Yeah, we said it. And I don't think it was an indictment against Southern Miss. It was just a respect of how well Coastal was playing. But Bob, they're 5-5 over the last 10. You know, so they're not playing well at all. App State still in the three seed at 17-11. Troy at the four spot at 16-12. Louisiana and South Alabama tied for the fifth. Texas State and Old Dominion tied for seventh. And Marshall, Arkansas State at the 9-10 spot. So that would be your 10 teams in Montgomery if the season ended tonight.
14: Who would be out?
16: Georgia State, ULM, James Madison, and Georgia Southern.
14: I'm surprised at ULM. I thought ULM was going to have a good year.
16: Yeah. They faltered.
14: All right, news and notes next. Stay with us.

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9: 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And again, Dima and I will both be in Montgomery broadcasting Wednesday, Thursday, and Friday of next week. So we hope that you will be able to join us. All right, Dima, news and notes.
10: Yeah, as we mentioned earlier in the show, obviously the biggest news around the area was that Jones and William Carey punched their tickets to the World Series in both their respective divisions. Also in news, Southern Miss men and women track team both in action this weekend for the conference tournament, and both teams are tied seventh out of 10 teams after the first day through all of the events there. In baseball, Southern Miss right now still holds the ninth RPI. If they were to win tonight, they would lose another 19 RPI points. Mississippi State is 21 RPI points behind them, so they'd still hold the nine if they were to win tonight. If I had to say people who you're rooting against this weekend, number one, you're rooting against Alabama. You're really hoping Ole Miss can get one, if not two, games in Tuscaloosa. They lost last night, but you're really hoping Texas A&M kind of figures it out and beats State, because that would hold you in that kind of top 10 RPI.
9: How important is that?
10: Well, I mean, if we think they're going to get the regular season championship, which right now it looks pretty promising, and you were to win the tournament next week in Montgomery, I mean, you'd have a 44-14 with the regular season title and a conference championship tournament title and a top 10 RPI. That would be a very strong case for a top 8 seed, in my opinion. That would be very hard to say no to, my opinion.
9: Yeah, and I think we all have to agree that, man, Southern Miss has been treated fairly all year long from a national standpoint.
10: And we have to say it. I mean, we just have to say it. Jeremy McClain's on the committee.
9: Right.
10: I mean, you just have to say it.
9: Well, it's just a fact.
10: I mean, we've seen in the past. I mean, I really think the reason they got that regional last year.
9: And here's the realistic part about that. They'll say, well, athletic directors are not allowed to vote on their own.
10: Yeah, they have to recuse themselves or whatever.
9: But you're on the committee with that athletic director. Are you the guy that wants the man to come back in the room and say, you know what, your team didn't make it? No.
10: And we've seen in the past, I mean, Florida, you know, when they were like one game above 500.
9: Auburn.
10: You know, there's so many examples.
9: It's just human nature.
10: It is. I mean, and like we said, it's just something that has to be said.
9: You said one thing that was in the back of my head just a little bit too, and I think the coaches will take care of that. But don't let down, guys, just because you blew them up last night.
10: Correct.
9: Emotional night tonight. Don't let down. Keep the gas pedal pushed down, right?
10: Yeah, I mean, I think to alleviate that would be just to get into a nice lead to start, kind of like they did last night. You wouldn't want to get into any type of like 2-1, you know.
9: I just don't see it.
10: 1-0 game in the fifth where it's just kind of like, oh, man, and then everybody starts playing tight. If you can get up into a lead, you'd be fine. But like you said, I mean, that pitching staff for Georgia Southern is just so bad. I would say, like, even if Georgia Southern was able to score 3 runs on Camden Clark, and they were leading by like 3 or 4 runs.
9: And that's a real stretch.
10: That's a real stretch. You're right. That's a real stretch. But like, even if Southern Miss was down like 4 in like the 6th, I wouldn't even be worried just because of how bad that Georgia Southern pitching staff is.
9: They did not look good. And I think they used 4 or 5 pitchers last night.
10: Yeah, so
9: they're getting into their bullpen already. And that's just an ominous position to be in when you're facing the pitching staff, rested pitching staff like the Golden Eagles have right now.
10: Yeah, I mean, Southern Miss has every bullet imaginable to face the next 2 days. So.
9: Also, before we go off the air, I wanted to tell you that Dima and I were talking before the show. We're going to really work hard next week when we're in Montgomery to get the William Carey coach on our show. We're really proud of that. And 3 out of 4 years they've made the NAIA World Series. That is remarkable.
10: Yeah, I mean, Bobby Hallford, just, you know, another year where it's just another successful season. I mean, they get good coaches over there at William Carey, and they always produce.
9: Yeah. All right. We appreciate everybody listening, and certainly appreciate our sponsors that make it possible for us to bring the show to you every day. We're going to have a great weekend at the Pete. We'll be at MCS Home Center Monday, as we told you, with an all-star lineup of Southern Miss Golden Eagle baseball players. So that'll be fun. That'll be a great way to kick off tournament week, I would say.
10: No doubt about it.
9: All right. Have a great and safe weekend with the people you love. And till next time, Southern Miss to the top.

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2: I'm John Saucier. President Trump's on the way back to the United States, wrapping up his visit to China, meeting with their President Xi Jinping. Speaking aboard Air Force One to reporters, President Trump was asked if the two talked about lifting sanctions on Chinese companies who buy Iranian oil.
3: Well, we talked about that, and I'm going to make a decision over the next few days. We did talk about that.
2: The sounds courtesy of White House video. China stopped buying U.S. oil last May after imposing a 20% tariff on U.S. crude oil during this trade war. The World Health Organization with an update on a hantavirus outbreak that impacted a cruise ship. WHO Director General Dr. Tedros Adhanom Ghebreyesus says as of today, there are a total of 10 cases been reported, including 3 deaths, but no need to panic, he says.
4: WHO repeats that the risk from this event to the global population is low.
2: In the United States, the CDC says there's no known cases of the hantavirus. 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
6: Your Southwest Mississippi forecast from the National Weather Service calls for sunshine today and a high near 87 degrees. Tonight, partly cloudy, low around 64. Mostly sunny tomorrow, high near 84. Mostly clear tomorrow night, low around 64. A 20% chance of showers on Sunday, high near 86.
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7: I'm JT Mitchell with Super Talk News, brought to you by Mama Justice. If you get injured in an accident, call Mama Justice for a free consultation at 662-883-6262. Public concern is rising over the deadly respiratory virus known as hantavirus. As of now, there are no confirmed cases in the U.S., but CDC Director of the Division of Global Migration Health, Dr. David Fitter, told reporters Thursday, currently 41 people are being monitored.
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7: Fitter added that the risk to Americans is still low. The uncommon rodent-borne illness was recently at the center of an outbreak aboard a cruise ship near the Atlantic.
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11: The season opens with a Super Bowl rematch. The defending champion Seattle Seahawks hosting the New England Patriots on Wednesday, September 9th. As for holidays, Thanksgiving starts with the Bears visiting the Lions, followed by the Eagles at Cowboys, and then at night, the Chiefs in Buffalo. The Bills and Bears are actually playing on both Thanksgiving and Christmas.

0: three Christmas games are 2025 playoff rematches. The Bears will play the Packers, while the Bills will be in Denver to play the Broncos, and the LA Rams visit Seattle. Meanwhile, the annual Black Friday game will be the Broncos visiting the Steelers. And we're going to have a New Year's Eve game, the Ravens at the Bengals.
1: As for the New Orleans Saints, they'll open the season on the road in Detroit. The first home game will be September 27th against the Raiders. And then for the first time in NFL history, a game will be played in France, the Saints versus the Steelers on October 25th.
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0: the good stories of Mississippi's people, places, and things to do. 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
1: Good afternoon, Super Talk Mississippi. You're tuned into your radio happy hour. That's the Good Things. I'm your host, Rebecca Turner. Now, don't forget, you can listen to Good Things. 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We are on your computer, your mobile device. Just head on over to Super Talk TV. And if you're from the Mississippi Gulf Coast, you may know this, but if not, it's pretty cool. The Skermeta Family's Passenger Ferry Service, officially launched its 100th season, celebrating a century of carrying over a million locals and tourists to the Mississippi Barrier Islands. Joining us today is Robert Skermeta. He is the great-grandson of Captain Pete, and I think that's pretty cool. Welcome, Robert.
2: Hey, how you doing, Rebecca?
1: I'm doing well. Okay, this is really cool for your family. So 100 years, clearly as the great-grandson, you weren't there from the beginning, but I'm sure that you know the family story. So take us back a century ago. What was going on with Captain Pete that he wanted to start this for the locals and tourists?
2: Well, he was running his old Biloxi Lugger, oystering and shrimping, and in the off-season, which would have been the summer back in those days because they didn't have refrigeration. He saw an opportunity to take tourists out to the Isle of Caprice for some partying and some just, you know, dancing, drinking. There was a swimming pool out there, but just a good time right off the Mississippi Gulf Coast. It sounds like an awesome experience. I wish we could do something like that now, go out to the island at night and party. But, yeah, flash forward to my grandfather took it over when he was of age. He joined the Marines when he was 18, fought in Korea. Came back, started working in the family business. Then he had four sons. They all went into the business, including my dad. He started driving the boats in the late 70s. And I was born in 86 and was pretty much been out there my entire life. My mom worked a snack bar, and we would go out there as kids and spend the weekend, spend the night on the island. And then when I was of age, I started deckhanding on the boat, worked the beach as a beach attendant, and worked in the snack bar, kind of did everything other than drive the boats. And then I went off to college, worked the boats during the summers in high school and college. And then I ended up taking the job as a bank examiner because I wanted weekends off so I could go out to Ship Island. But, you know, I think that's a testament to the island and how great it is that that's where I spend my free time.
1: Oh, absolutely. I could see that, too, wanting to get out there and sort of enjoy it. If people haven't, I feel like they're definitely missing out. It's a unique tourist attraction, but then also just a unique experience in and of itself. I mean, it said maybe like a million locals and tourists. Do you know how many trips out and back that maybe the Skermeta family has taken over the last 100 years? Have y'all done that math?
2: Yeah. I mean, you could pretty much – I did – when I was in – working out there, I did the math just in my, you know, eight or so years of working on a boat, and it was like 10,000 trips for me. So you can multiply that by, you know, by five for my dad at least. And so he's no telling how many times he's driven that boat back and forth to Ship Island. But, it, you know, it's a relaxing boat ride. It's, you know, you leave the dock and you got about a 45 minutes to 50 minutes to kill and listen to the radio, listen to a podcast, have a chat with your crew, or there's always a cool guest on board. You never know who's going to ride out that boat to that island. So, yeah, it's a really unique business. There's nothing else really like it. I kind of describe it as kind of like a farm. We live and die by the weather. We have some good seasons, some bad seasons, some, you know, hurricanes take its toll on us, but every once in a while we have a really good season and it makes everything worthwhile.
1: Robert, I can testament to that. 3 years ago, your boat left us on Ship Island because a storm rolled in, or we felt like it left us. It had to leave the pier or the dock, and it was a very interesting afternoon. But your family came back to get us, and everything was fine. And it was definitely an experience worth talking about, but I will never forget. But I think the other piece of the island, too, is the history that's there. I know that may not be necessarily connected to your family. Your family's about getting people to Ship Island and getting them back. But, I mean, obviously the history there helps get tourists there. Tell us a little bit about what's on the island once they get there.
2: Okay, so of course there's Fort Massachusetts, which is if you're interested in Civil War forts, that was, if not the last, one of the last forts of the third coastal fortification systems to be built. And it's also the smallest and also one of the most modern. So it's a really powerful, cool little fort for its time. But about the time it was finished, it became obsolete. But it's still out there, and it's really a beautiful piece of architecture. I wish we could build more things like it. And in fact, it's withstood every hurricane since the late 1800s, and I believe just because of its round shape, it helps absorb the waves. So that's something to consider for the Park Service building any more buildings out there. Build them round; that seems to help. But the island, it's the reason the fort was there. It's a strategic anchorage along the Mississippi Gulf Coast. It's the deepest point between Pensacola and New Orleans, and there's a big deep water natural harbor out there. And when the French landed on the Gulf Coast in the late 1600s, early 1700s, that's where they stopped first. And the rumor is that that's where the first Mardi Gras on the Mississippi Gulf Coast was celebrated, on Ship Island. I know Mobile and New Orleans argue over that, but we like to think it was at Ship Island. And then flash forward to the War of 1812, Battle of New Orleans. The last time that the United States was invaded by a foreign army, the British Navy landed 60 tall ships there with like 3,000 soldiers before they went on to New Orleans. And that's a fun fact you don't learn in Mississippi history, or not a lot of people know about that. So it's a really, from a strategic commerce standpoint, it's a very important piece of real estate. And that's, you know, it's worth defending. So the United States put a fort out there.
1: Really cool, really cool. And also beautiful beaches, and some of the coolest seashells that my kids have ever collected have come off of Ship Island also. Robert, for those who may have never been, right, and they're looking to maybe make it for the first time this summer, or thinking about it, listening to this on Good Things, what are some of, like, the best tips for you for someone to get their best Ship Island excursion experience, you know, making a day of it, some of the things you've learned or your family has learned over the last 10 decades of going out and back to the island?
2: Well, all right. Well, here's my first pro tip about the island. You know, the beach along Highway 90, that's not really a beach. That's the northern bank of the Mississippi Sound. So I don't ever go swim in that water. To get the real Gulf of America experience, the real beach experience, you got to go out to Ship Island. So the water on the island is much cleaner, much clearer. The sand is bright white. There is a little black sand on the south side of the island. It's some type of sediment that comes down the rivers and builds up out there. But it's the same sand that you'll find in Destin and Gulf Shores. So the geography of Ship Island is just like Destin and Gulf Shores. And I spend a lot of time explaining that to people. If you want the real Gulf of Mexico or Gulf of America experience, you got to go to Ship Island. As far as what you need to bring, it's a third of a mile walk to the south side of the island, and we have a full snack bar on the island. In fact, we're Mississippi's southernmost restaurant and bar because we sell beer. So, you know, I like to say bring a small ice chest with some water, a towel, and $40 to spend at the snack bar, because you're going to spend $40 in groceries trying to pack a picnic lunch out there. You might as well just let us cook it for you. We got hot dogs, nachos, hamburgers, drinks, cold beer, ice, pretty much everything you need on the island. Umbrellas and chairs on the south side, so you really don't need to bring much. We have everything for you.
1: That's definitely a good tip, Robert. If you don't want to carry it and can't drag it through the sand, lighten your load before you come out to Ship Island.
2: Oh, yeah. You'll be much happier. And who wants to bring an ice chest with half-eaten food back off the island? You know, that nobody's going to eat that when you get back to the house. So you might save a little money by just buying stuff from the snack bar. You definitely need some shoes because the boardwalk gets hot and so does the sand. So bring some foot protection. Bring a hat. Bring some sunglasses and some sunscreen and a towel. And you don't need much else.
1: No, and it's a good weekend, relaxing day. You can spend as much time as you would like out there. I know you guys have like two trips that come back and forth throughout the day.
2: Yeah.
1: But you need tickets. Yeah. Where do we get our tickets, Robert?
2: You can get them online at msshipisland.gov. I highly recommend purchasing in advance. We do sell out, especially on weekends. And if the trip gets canceled, we just refund them. It's a very simple process. So the boat leaves the dock at 9 and 12. We also offer dolphin tours if you just want to take an hour and a half boat ride. That's really cool. And, of course, you'll see dolphins on the way to Ship Island. But if you just want to go for an afternoon boat ride, the boat leaves around 4:30 and 1 o'clock on weekends. And that's cool, man. The kids just love it. And I over the last couple of days, I've talked to several people whose kids from elementary school have been taking field trips out there. And, you know, every kid in Mississippi deserves a trip to Ship Island. That, you know, I travel the state for my day job, and it amazes me. The bankers and people I run into, they just light up when I mention I grew up going to Ship Island, and they start reminiscing about the trips they took out to Ship Island and how they're sharing that experience with their kids and grandkids and sometimes great-grandkids at this point.
1: But, well, Robert, yeah, we appreciate your family sharing it for the last 100 years. Hope it goes 100 more. Thank you for your time, and hope to see you out on the island soon.
2: All right. Thank you.
1: All righty. You guys stick with us. We got more for you coming up next.

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0: Welcome back to Good Things. 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If you would rather pick up the phone, you can call 601-991-2305. I appreciated Robert joining us with Ship Island. Maybe you have or haven't gone. I would love to know if you have. There's got to be somebody listening to Good Things, 601-879-4395, that has a memory of going out to Ship Island at least over the last 100 years. Somebody out there has. And I know for a lot of the locals, it's a rite of passage. You guys go probably often or more often than not. And then a lot of families obviously take part in that. Our family got to go, I think I mentioned to him, like 3 years ago, which is crazy. Like, time flies kind of that way. It was always a bucket list of mine to go and do Rhino. And I felt bad kind of telling him that his family left us at the dock. But it was just one of those, sunny Saturdays. Started out really sunny and beautiful. And you get out there and you get on the island. And it was just a small storm or thunderstorm that kind of rolled on in. And they just couldn't stay with the waves or the squall or whatever those boating words are, and so they just had to get out to deeper waters to ride out the little bit of the storm to come back in. But there is an interesting feeling of being on an island, standing on a dock, and watching your only way. I don't know how many miles back to shore it is from Ship Island, but more than I can swim in a day, safely anyway. And and then just be like, come back. And they did, and it was fine.
1: So you're saying you couldn't swim 12 miles?
0: I'm not saying I'm not going to say that I could not do that. I feel like as someone who has a swimming background, competitive swimming background, but I don't want to try it. I mean, if my life depended on it, and you were like, you've got to make it from this island back, and it's only 12 miles, or it's the only way back to land. I would give it maybe a good college try. I would be very tired though. It's a very long way to swim.
1: Oh yeah,
0: but it's not like what's the English Channel that old lady I say that very respectfully because she swam for like days on end without really sleeping and however many miles. I think it was something
1: 21 miles.
0: Okay, I retract that. 12's a lot longer than I thought swimming. She swam. No. Okay.
1: That's as the crow flies. Because of currents and tides, swimmers crossing the English Channel usually cover an actual distance of anywhere between 25 and 40
0: miles. Okay, still no. I am not half the swimmer she is, so I retract that. I mean, maybe if there was somewhere I could stop and rest and whatever up, but okay. No. So I would just be there. Ship Island would just end up being, the place that I would spend out the rest of my days until a boat came on back. Jeff in Pontotoc said, yeah, Ship Island is a fun trip, but the sun will get you. It reflects off the sand and the water, too. Definitely a pro tip if you decide to go and your family. And, just the boat ride itself is a lot of fun. It's not most of us have those kind of boats at home. It's a completely different experience than going up river or being out on the open water in a lake or a reservoir, whatever it may be. And it's fun, and you see the dolphins and doing kind of all the things. But he's right. There's like very little coverage and shade out there. It's an island. So that would be one of those days that I would wear the long sleeves or make sure you have hats for everybody and all those types of things when you want to sort of take a break. in that way. The other little tip too, if you're trying to plan your trip to Ship Island and you are the history buff and you do want to see the historical sites there, with the military things on site, take bug spray, because it's dark, shady places on the beach. And I mean, when I say that they can swarm in the right way, they can swarm in the right way. And usually, if it's at higher seasons, they will have someone there who's smarter than most and will guide you through all of that. So you get like kind of a guided tour with no extra cost or anything like that. I'm for it. I think most families, if you're visiting the Gulf Coast, you can fit it in. But it is a full, like, half day for sure, but really kind of a full day. So depending on what your plans are on the Gulf Coast, it's kind of have to work that in. We went down to do that. So it isn't like a, let me just like tack that on for a couple hours kind of experience, kind of in that way. But I just really think it should be on your Mississippi punch card. Let me put it that way. And bring your sunscreen for sure. Punch card, maybe not scratch off. I don't know. But if you're getting one, you should know that the Mississippi Match 5 jackpot has just climbed to $500,000 heading into the weekend. That's why I'm telling you that, because it's heading into the weekend.
1: It's a nice chunk of change.
0: You could buy your own boat and start a ferry. That's a terrible idea for me.
1: I don't know that you could start a ferry for $500,000.
0: Probably not.
1: That's all the insurance stuff.
0: Somebody who has nice boats. Well, no, maybe a small charter, just you and somebody else could probably go out there. But over at supertalk.fm, there's a great article talking about the after climbing to 1 million for the first time ever nearly a year ago, the Mississippi Match 5 jackpot is halfway there. Unless someone wins it this weekend, that could be you. The Mississippi Lottery Corporation announced Friday morning that Thursday night's drawing, that was last night, saw zero winners, pushing the local draw game grand prize to an estimated $500,000. And I think the part that makes this more exciting is you have less pool of people. Is that correct, Rhino? I'm learning my statistics as we continuously talk about the Mississippi Roads and Bridges Fund, which is your efforts to win money through scratch-offs in the lottery. But still, that's the pro of it.
1: You're playing Powerball or... I just went blank on the other names. But the big
0: jackpot? No.
1: The big lotteries, you're competing against every other state and every other player in that state competing for the prize. Whereas Mississippi Match 5, you're playing against Mississippians.
0: Which there's only like, if everybody played, less than 3 million of us, I think. And so considering how many play and those type of things, your odds are better in your favor. And here it is, a chance to win $500,000 for just $2 per play. But for that additional dollar, you can add the multiplier feature to increase non-jackpot winnings. Okay, so if you win the whole jackpot, your dollar doesn't multiply it to a million. It's just if you don't win the jackpot and you did the extra dollar, say you won 10, you could get 20. The math be mathing on a Friday here.
1: I'm trying to remember if the Match 5 has the multiplier that's more than just a double. Because there's one of them where you buy the multiplier and it just throws a random number on there. And it's like, all right, if you win, times this.
0: Well, someone's bound to win, because the last time the Mississippi Match 5 jackpot was won was in January when a Sandersville player nabbed $54,000. That was the game's largest jackpot. And then eventually landing at $1.2 million, but then that was won by a player in Columbus. That was last May. So that's how it works. It just keeps getting bigger and bigger and bigger and bigger until someone wins.
1: So, and that's how the jackpot gets bigger. The down ticket prizes stay the same.
0: Gotcha.
1: That's how they ran into problems. Not the Mississippi Lottery, but... lotteries have run into problems in the past in other states. They even made a movie about it starring Bryan Cranston and what's her face? But it was based on a real story where if nobody won after a certain amount of time, everything got bigger. And the odds on those lower amounts were so much higher, you could brute force it. You could go in and buy $40,000 worth of tickets, and you were going to make a profit no matter what.
0: Because
1: all those smaller prizes had rolled up because nobody'd won it, and once it got to a certain threshold,
0: you know what,
1: it was...
0: though? If you've got the math mind to figure that out, and you got 40 G's in the bank just to walk into a gas station and buy that many, like, tickets, then you should have the right to, like... That's not rigged. You just unlocked the secrets.
1: I think that's why they got to keep the money and didn't go to jail for it.
0: Right. Like, it's...
1: They just weren't allowed to continue doing it.
0: Gotcha. Well, the drawing happens each night at 9:30, and it can also be viewed on Mississippi Lottery's official website and mobile app if you want to do that as well. But stick with us. We got more fun for you coming up next.

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11: I'm JT Mitchell with Super Talk News, brought to you by Mama Justice. If you get injured in an accident, call Mama Justice for a free consultation at 662-883-6262. Public concern is rising over the deadly respiratory virus known as hantavirus. As of now, there are no confirmed cases in the U.S., but CDC Director of the Division of Global Migration Health, Dr. David Fitter, told reporters Thursday currently 41 people are being monitored.
12: You may ask why CDC is not using our federal quarantining authority on people. Our approach is based on risk and evidence. We are working closely with passengers and public health partners to ensure monitoring and rapid access to care if symptoms develop.
11: Fitter added that the risk to Americans is still low. The uncommon rodent-borne illness was recently at the center of an outbreak aboard a cruise ship near the Atlantic.
13: Soul and hip-hop icon, Drew Hill. 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

0: 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All of their articles, should I say, is free if you head on over there. And they are always covering your Mississippi stories and doing such a good job at it. Now, you may have missed out on this week's newsletter, but there's still plenty of time to get in for next week's. That's also free. Just head on over to supertalk.fm/newsletter, put your email address in, and then boom, they'll send you one out next Friday, no charge for you. And it is Friday here on Good Things, but Tanya is out, so I thought, well, we're not going to talk movies with Tanya, but we're going to quiz Rhino. I guess I think more or less share a little movie trivia in that way. And I feel like for most movie buffs or for movies that you really enjoy, you may have a little piece of movie trivia up your sleeve. We would love to know that and share it. 601-879-4395. Something that when you heard about a movie or a actor or behind the scenes or something to do that that caught your attention, you were like, huh, that's really cool, or I didn't know that, or whatever it may be. So feel free to share that with us on the C Spire text line. Okay, Rhino, so it's kind of like question answers. If you don't know, it's totally fine. But did you know the code in Matrix comes from what kind of food recipes? You really like it, and you eat it with chopsticks.
1: Sushi?
0: Yes. I have no idea anything else behind it. But apparently the code in Matrix comes from what, from food recipes. But if you look at it, I mean, it's long and it kind of like, as I was thinking about it, what that looks like in my head, then I don't really necessarily know the tie to that, but that's kind of fun to sort of know in that way. Do you know the name? Well, this is more of just a question. Do you know the name of Meatloaf's character in the Rocky Horror Picture Show?
1: Oh, I should know this one. It's not...
0: Do you want a hint?
1: Yes.
0: Starts with an E.
1: That didn't help.
0: Ends with an Eddie. Is that the kind of help you need in your life? That's the kind of help I need.
1: It's not Frankenfurter. I was just going through the list of names, and his name was not coming to mind.
0: Okay, I didn't know this one. If you've watched the Titanic, you know about the sketch of Rose. And I didn't realize...
1: It's a formative moment for a young Rhino. It was a big movie screen.
0: I get tickled every time I think about that. Yes, and one that I'm sure... who played Rose? What's her name?
1: Kate Winslet.
0: Kate Winslet. I'm sure she appreciates it every time she cashes that check or it replays. But that's one of those things you really got to think about. Like, that's going to be out there forever. You can't take it back. But I don't know if that was actually a drawing of necessarily of her. Anywho, James Cameron is the one. Did you know that? You knew that actually sketched that? Which now is bringing up all kinds of odd questions. Like, was that just out of his imagination? What would she look like naked? Or, like, I don't know. But... I mean, I guess somebody had to sketch it. I mean,
1: it's not like they had to use their imagination. She was stark naked on the couch there in the scene.
0: So he was just back there sketching? Or was the sketch...
1: I guess so.
0: Okay. That opened more doors than I don't know if I wanted to walk through on this Friday. I bet you know this one. Where were the Lord of the Rings movies filmed?
1: Predominantly in New Zealand.
0: Correct. Ding, ding, ding, ding, ding. But there's also some in Ireland, and the only reason why I know that is because there's tour buses that go through for the different shows that you all enjoy to take you in and sort of around to those different scenes and all the things. I haven't been on one of those tours, but my mind needs you to, like, prove it. So, like, if I'm paying to go on a Lord of the Rings tour of, like, sites of where it was shot or Game of Thrones. Is it Thrones? I always do it wrong. Throne? I don't know. Whatever that one y'all watched.
1: Then Game of Thrones, yeah.
0: Game of... So there is an S?
1: Yes. It's okay. On the Thrones, not the game.
0: Oh, yeah. Anywho, not on my bucket list to watch, but Game of Thrones. I want, like, you to prove it. Like, I need, like, up on the little screens and those, like, buses. I want to see the shot that you're like, this is where this happened. Don't just tell me, you know, that's where Frodo and whatever did the you know what and the whomever. Nope, show me. Show me on there so I can turn around and look out my window or get out there and kind of see it. Because if not, they could literally just take you to any field and be like, we shot the battle scene right here. And I mean, you wouldn't know any difference. I guess you wouldn't really care. I mean, you're just there for the excitement of it anyway.
1: I mean, there are some scenes, not ones that I know of shot in Ireland, but like, for example, in the TV show Lost, there were a lot of outdoor scenes filmed in Hawaii, and they have tours just like that, that I've never been to Hawaii, but that's on the list of things to do if I go to Hawaii. And I've seen pictures from these tours, and there's really only about a 10-foot square area where they could have set up the camera. So as long as you're somewhere close to that 10-foot square area, you're going to be able to see exactly what they were looking at and the scene in the shot. Like, there's a rocky outcropping that has like layers in it that shows up a couple times in the show. There's tons of pictures on the internet where people go and stand in the exact spot where they set up the camera for those shots, because there's dense jungle on this side, dense jungle on this side, and there's really only this one patch where you can look through and see the rocks.
0: See, that's the kind of stuff I need in my life. Like, if I'm going to pay for a tour, I like stand here. This is where your characters were. Put yourself kind of like in it to get that whole kind of immersive experience with it. I'm on Sackbully and Biloxi.
1: Sackbully
0: and Biloxi. You threw me off with the name there, friend. But since we were talking about old islands earlier, if you missed that, we're talking about Ship Island. But he gives us a movie quote, and was going to ask if we knew which movie it came from, to which I will pitch that to Rhino, because no, I do not. But an island is only an island when you look at it from the water. So do we know what movie that came from? Okay, Sackbully.
1: Sounds like
0: you're going to have to text
1: Jaws,
0: us in the answer.
1: Maybe?
0: I don't know. But it's
1: I don't know why that's coming to mind, but that sounds like, I'm going to say it sounds like something the captain of the boat, the one that had the war stories.
0: So
1: could be wrong, though.
0: Or maybe somebody else knows the answer without Googling it. An island is only an island when you look at it from the water. Does that mean, like, coming into it? Exactamundo?
1: So I guess that means it was Jaws.
0: Oh, is that... How is that related to Joel? Is that the name of the...
1: No, Exactamundo is a way of saying you got it right.
0: Oh, I was like, well, I've never heard of that movie before. But movie trivia is really not my you know, cup of tea, so I enjoy it. Okay, so there you go. Jaws. It's Friday, y'all. Russell N. Upora said, not really trivia, but if you haven't watched Henry Thomas's audition for E.T., you should. It's something else. It's gone viral recently. I'd like that. I mean, I hadn't seen that. But I think that would be like a fun, you know, how on social media they pick up these different trends and start doing and pulling out clips and stuff. I think it would be neat to, like, especially for actors and actresses that had to audition. Like, that would be fun for fans to be able to go back and watch. Like, what was it about that person that made you think that they were the right fit, if you didn't already have someone like picked out for that role when you wrote the script or started to, you know, bring the screenplay to life? You know, why someone for that particular, what did you see sort of behind the scenes? You know, all that stuff's filmed because I go back and kind of watch it. So I think that would be really interesting content that fans would like to see if they're actual celebrities other than what they wore.
1: That's the kind of stuff that used to come in the DVD extras.
0: Yeah. That you would
1: kind of
0: find
1: gone the way
0: of
1: the dodo with the streaming era.
0: You know, but I still feel like if they added those fun little nuggets, like extra credits, like I know Marvel does it well with luring you in for the next show, but clearly you can get your people to stay if you give them something, you feed them something else after. I think those little nuggets behind the scenes would be, especially if you just watched it and you're kind of fresh in that, like, well, that was really cool. And then you got to see some of those little moments behind the curtain. I think that's always very interesting.
1: And they've done that with certain TV shows, like Game of Thrones had the whole after show where they talked about what they just watched. And it was literally just people that were either actors on previous seasons or just fans of the show that were talking about it. Or like Walking Dead, after that show, right after it came on, the show came on Talking Dead, where they talked about the episode that just came on and stuff like that.
0: Oh, that's cool. Exactamundo. It's a really good name for a movie, though. But it's not a movie. Stick with us. We got more for you coming up next.

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4: There were betting lines on high school football last night. 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
6: With the Super Talk AgriNews Network, I'm JT Mitchell, and here's your closing market report. From the New York Cotton Exchange, July cotton is down 361 to 8033. October cotton is down 371 to 8096. From the Chicago Board of Trade, July soybeans are down 15.5 cents to $11.77 per bushel. November soybeans are down 12.75 cents to $11.70.75 per bushel. July corn is down 11.75 cents to $4.55.75 per bushel. December corn is down just over 10 cents to $4.81 per bushel. From the mercantile, June live cattle is up 183 to 253.90. August live cattle is up 178 to 247.93. May feeders are up 110 to 368.68. And August feeders are up 345 to 361.45.
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0: 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If you've got a little movie trivia up your sleeve, you can let us know about that. I got two more that I think were interesting, Rhino.
1: All right.
0: Well, I mean, you may know this one. It's just interesting because it's Freddy Krueger, but what colors made up his stripes? Do you remember that?
1: Red and green?
0: Yeah, I'll never forget that. Mm-mm. I can't believe they haven't, like, made another one. Of all the remakes of things, it would have to be maybe, like, a spinoff. I don't know if a spinoff's the right way. Like a...
1: Well, didn't they... They haven't made one recently, but I'm fairly certain they did have the Freddy vs. Jason movies, because they didn't have the original Freddy from the original Friday the 13th. He had kind of aged out of being able to do it. And they brought in, just went blank on his name. He was in the Bad News Bears. He played Rorschach in The Watchmen, but he was the new Freddy.
0: Maybe I missed that. Maybe I made a good life choice and decided, you know what? I've been tortured enough by that character, and I don't need to see those in. This is more of the trivia, I guess. Who did the cat in the classic movie The Godfather belong to?
1: I mean, if there's a twist shot in the dark, it would be Vito Corleone, but I don't think that would be right if it's trivia.
0: No one. It was a stray.
1: Oh, well, yeah, on set. It just showed up.
0: Yeah. Well, you knew it then. Give yourself some
1: I thought,
0: credit.
1: Like, in the universe, like, was it the Don's cat? Was it Sonny's cat? Was it...
0: No, it was just... But that's neat. See, I like
1: And that's
0: that.
1: Marlon Brando for you. He was a heck of an actor. Mm-hmm. He just really had a problem with phoning it in later in his life.
0: Mm, well, not everybody's perfect.
1: Like in The Godfather, he is a cornerstone of that movie. You could not have had The Godfather without Marlon Brando. But it would not have been fun being on set with Marlon Brando, because there are famous behind-the-scenes pictures of the actors playing opposite him, mm-hmm, with his script taped to their shirt so he could read it. Because he couldn't be bothered to memorize his lines.
0: I'm not going to say I couldn't be bothered to memorize my lines. I'm just going to say it wouldn't be my best trick to be able to do that. So if we can arrange that, then there's still a chance that a movie's being on the big screen is, like, possible for me. I could, like, move out of my I just want to be an extra bucket list to I could actually have lines and say things and sound like I knew what I was talking about, if they could put them on. But, you know, now they would probably have prompters or something behind that they would be able to sort of do. But that is sad that that had to happen. But I will still say that's probably the biggest flex they have, is they can read all those lines and then just show up and say them. And I'm sure they're not verbatim exactly, because nobody's that great, but pretty much to getting the gist of point or the part of point, and while having, like, the timing and thinking about where they're at. So, I mean, we give them a lot of, you know, I guess hate for, like, the celebrity part of it, but, like, for those that really are good at it, it really isn't easy to sort of pull that kind of thing off.
1: Every once in a while you have one that just naturally,
0: but that's theater too.
1: Yeah,
0: like, you're like, yeah, that's not just the movies. That's
1: like, I came across an interview with Sir Ian McKellen recently, Gandalf. Like, he's a phenomenal actor. He was talking about how he wishes he was as good as Brendan Fraser, because to him, as an actor, as a classically trained actor, he knows the lines because he's learned them and he's memorized them.
0: Mm-hmm.
1: So he has to fight against what he's showing on his face from knowing what's coming. He can't just play it straight as a reaction because he's overthinking it. Whereas he was praising Brendan Fraser for being able to just turn it off and react.
0: Hmm. That's neat. See? All the movie execs, if you're listening to Good Things today, bring back the behind-the-scenes nuggets in your movies. Rhino and I and the rest of the Good Things universe would appreciate that. It makes you look more human, makes us more interested in the work that you're doing. I am surprised there's that part of that, too, like in the streaming world. I know you mentioned some of the shows about the after the fact, but anyway, cool content. All right, stick with us. You got the boys coming up next with Sports Talk from 3 to 6. Rhino and I will meet you back here Monday at 2, but until then, I hope you all find time for the good things.

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1: And U.S. energy exports.
2: The two leaders also discussing the war in Iran as well as tensions over Taiwan. Harvey Weinstein's rape retrial has ended in a mistrial in New York following a deadlocked jury. It's the latest trial involving accuser Jessica Mann.
3: Mann claims Weinstein raped her at a Manhattan hotel March 18th, 2013. Weinstein has maintained the encounter was consensual.
2: Fox's Michelle Pollino, the former Hollywood movie mogul, has been convicted of other sex crimes and will remain behind bars. America is listening to Fox News.
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5: Your Southwest Mississippi forecast from the National Weather Service calls for sunshine today and a high near 87 degrees. Tonight, partly cloudy, low around 64. Mostly sunny tomorrow, high near 84. Mostly clear tomorrow night, low around 64. A 20% chance of showers on Sunday, high near 86.
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7: With Super Talk News, I'm JT Mitchell. Less than 2 months before the high-profile Jackson bribery trial, a federal judge has denied an attempt by the defendants to get the case thrown out. Current Hinds County District Attorney Jody Owens, former Jackson Mayor Chokwe Ntarlamumba, and former City Councilman Aaron Banks had their motions dismissed Thursday, meaning the trial is still on. Of the motions, Owens was arguing the FBI set him up and took advantage of his diagnosed alcoholism. All three were indicted in 2024 on federal bribery and conspiracy charges tied to an alleged scheme involving a proposed downtown convention center hotel and project. Each has pleaded not guilty, but former City Councilwoman Angelique Lee, also involved, has pleaded guilty. The trial is set to begin July 13th with potential jurors already being summoned.
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7: With a quick look at college baseball, number 13, Mississippi State, turned one inning into a statement on Thursday night. The Bulldogs erupted for 13 runs on 12 hits in the third inning to power their way to an 18-11 win over number 10 Texas A&M. Game 2 in College Station begins at 6 p.m. Number 15 Ole Miss couldn't find enough offensive production to stave off the Crimson Tide. Number 18 Alabama got the Game 1 5-4 win. Game 2 in Tuscaloosa is at 6 p.m. Number 8, Southern Miss, the state's highest-ranked ball club, continued to show why, dominating Georgia Southern 14-3. Paired with a Coastal Carolina loss, the Golden Eagles are now tied atop the Sun Belt. Game 2 between Southern Miss and Georgia Southern gets underway in Hattiesburg at 6 p.m. I'm JT Mitchell.
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5: What a fascinating night of baseball we had last night. We're going to talk about that today with you. I'm Michael Borky. He's Brian Haydad. Southern Miss dominant last night. They run rule. And, I mean, that's exactly what you wanted to happen to start the weekend for the Golden Eagles. If you want to secure that host spot, do that two more times and you are good to go, Southern Miss. Mississippi State had a chance to run rule. Offense came to play. Although, I mean, Jeff Lebby's offense in the third quarter. Settling for two field goals in the third quarter. I was worried it was going to come back to bite them, only scoring 13 in the third.
6: You know,
5: they overcame it.
6: You make your little joke. The Mississippi State baseball team scored double what the Mississippi State football team scored in College Station. Don't knock Brian O'Connor like that. He got the job done.
5: I wasn't going to go there.
6: But I'll do it.
5: Offense showed up. Pitching, not so much for Mississippi State, but a win is a win, and a win is all they needed. We'll talk about that. Ole Miss had an opportunity. I mean, they had an opportunity and just kind of blew it last night in Tuscaloosa. So we will talk about all that and more with you. Read your text on the text line, all that good stuff. Maybe update from the PGA Championship. I've got a Waymo story I've got to tell you guys about. So we're going to have some fun today.
6: Let's do that. Let's have some fun today. We'll have it in the Pearl River Resort Studios. 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Wait for it. You!
5: Where should we begin? I say let's go to College Station first.
6: Sure.
5: Mississippi State gets what was ultimately a dominating win. I saw there was some angst about the pitching, but when you win by 7 runs in game 1 of a series on the road against a ranked team, I kind of feel like you're complaining just to complain a little bit. Now, I hear you. I understand. But Mississippi State wins 18-11 over Texas A&M, put up a 13 spot in the third. That is still a staggering number to see in any SEC game. I don't care who.
6: Yeah.
5: That's just unbelievable that was allowed to happen. Offensively, State was awesome. 16 hits, just one error. A&M, though, had 13 hits, 2 errors for the Aggies, and 11 runs. Valinkis Not his best night. Five complete, gave up seven runs, six of them earned, did strike out seven. I mean, all in all, we talked about it. Go get one, and you're fine. I mean, it's a win. Like, all good with the result. There's nuances, but all good with the result last night.
6: Yeah, you had to get one. You feel like watching Texas A&M and the way that they pitch and the lack of the injuries have just wiped them out, that you should feel good about being able to get at least one more game. Really interesting note about State and Tomas Valinkas. His two worst starts of the year, State's won them both. This one, and I mean, he had the lead in this one, so he
5: got
6: the win.
5: You know what they call that? Complimentary baseball.
6: Yeah, that's what they call it. The other one is obviously LSU, where State had to come from behind, but they did end up getting the win. But he certainly did not have his best stuff last night. And early on, you know, think about the way this game starts for Mississippi State. They go 1-2-3 in the first. In the bottom of the first, two of the first three batters hit solo home runs. It's 2-0 Texas A&M. You're thinking, oh, no, here we go with this again. And then the third inning happens, and State scores, I believe, eight runs without an out and end up putting up a 13 spot. Jacob Parker had five RBI in that inning. He had five RBI in an inning. Somebody asking on the C-Spire text line, he's got to have the SEC Freshman of the Year wrapped up. I've got to think so at this point. And I'll just go ahead and tell you right now that he'll be one of the favorites next season for SEC Player of the Year if he continues to develop the way it looks like he's going to. What a player he is. Ace Reese stays hot, couple of hits for him. Maluski has a couple hits. That's always good towards the bottom of the order. Even Ryder Woodson found his way on base a couple times. People are going to point to the end of the game where Aiden Teal comes in as a defensive replacement and immediately makes two terrible plays that kept State from being able to run rule this game and get out of there early, made them have to use Maddox Webb, made them have to use Ben Davis because they couldn't run rule Texas A&M when they should have. That's a big concern, obviously, with Teal. I think that's a situation where, just for me personally, Borky, and I'm not the $3 million a year baseball coach, but it's 17-7 and you need three outs. You don't really need a defensive replacement. Like, Chance is perfectly good there in center.
5: Yeah.
6: Valencius is good enough in left. Just go get three outs and go home. You don't have to overthink that, but Teal, I mean, it just... There's no denying what he did was inexcusable. I'll be surprised to see him the rest of the weekend the way that he played last night. But big win. You had to get one. You're now 10th in the RPI. You're ahead of Texas A&M, who, you know, go back to our bracket previews this week. A&M was the 8th seed, I think, in both brackets. Now you're ahead of them. You're ahead of Florida. In the RPI, you're ahead of, you know, Georgia's not a concern, but you're ahead of Ole Miss. You're in spot. You're in place now to get a home regional, and you're in the discussion now. If you can get another win or two, and I mean at this point, if you're Mississippi State, you should be greedy. The way A&M pitches, you can absolutely get both of these games. If you can sweep them, I think at 18-12 in the conference, you would absolutely be one of the top eight seeds. But they've done
5: especially
6: enough.
5: Especially with some other stuff happening around them,
6: yeah,
5: too.
6: I mean, here's the thing, like, and this is what sometimes people don't realize. Auburn, if Auburn gets swept by Georgia this weekend, which I don't think will happen, but it could, right? Well,
5: could.
6: Auburn, who just took two out of three from Mississippi State, would only have 16 SEC wins. Whereas State, if they were to sweep Texas A&M or even just win one more game, would have 17. That puts them ahead in the pecking order. You could get ahead of Auburn. And you got to remember, the RPI is not the be-all, end-all. They don't seed by the RPI. There's still a committee that does these things. They're going to take those things into account. So State's in a good spot. They did what they had to do. Now it's about adding on and trying to get some more space between you and the idea of going on the road for a super regional.
5: And probably locks you into a host no matter what happens the rest of the weekend, but... it's better just to take care of that. One more will absolutely guarantee it, no matter what. I mean, end all discussion about hosting. If you win tonight or tomorrow, you're hosting. Done. You can go 0-for in Hoover, and there is still postseason baseball happening in
6: Starkville. You got somebody trying to grammatically correct me. I will not have it saying I should say RBIs. Absolutely not. Well, runs batted ins? That's not a word. Runs batted in. The runs is the plural. RBI is a plural. You had five RBI in the game. You had five runs batted in. Don't you dare.
7: No, I agree with you. I say RBI. I mean, you could really be stupid and go RSBI, but nobody does that.
6: Yeah.
7: I love all of our listeners. Who cares?
6: No, I'm just saying.
7: Not you. I mean, just who cares? He said RBI instead of RBIs. Who
6: cares? It's runs batted in. Or
7: yes.
6: Run. It depends
7: run
6: on how many. In. It depends on how many runs it is. Run RBIs is not a word. It's not a thing. I don't buy into it. Stop.
7: One run batted in.
6: One run batted in.
7: Or two runs batted in.
6: Very good. So, for State, nobody. There wasn't anybody who asked about Saturday yet. I'm just going to assume McPherson's going to go there. But Duke Stone tonight for Mississippi State, need him to deliver, you know, a good 5-6 innings if you can get that from him. And, you know, you need your bats to stay hot. That's the main thing. Like, whatever happens on the mound can happen if your bats can stay hot. This is, again, we've talked about it all week. This is not a great pitching team for Texas A&M. They're throwing a guy tonight who, you know, his numbers are not fantastic. If you can get on the scoreboard early, give Stone some cushion, he can stay in the game for you and put you in a position where you can get to Saturday with a chance to really do some damage.
7: 601-879-4395 is the C Spire text line. 601-879-4395. Andy says, my dog's name was RBI, pronounced Ribby. I like that.
6: There you go. So there you go.
7: I have not heard that before. I've heard
6: Ribbies, yeah.
7: No, a dog named Ribby for a baseball fan. I have not heard that. That's cool.
6: Gotcha.
7: I mean, especially around here, you get, I mean, there's a lot of Swayzes out there. I don't know if there's any dudes out there. I kind of feel like that's not the best dog name in the world.
6: State's current mascot is named Dak. So,
7: I know, but I'm talking like a baseball-themed one.
6: Oh, yeah.
7: Ribby's a good baseball-themed dog
6: name. Yeah, for State, Jake would probably be the dog name.
7: Ooh, that is a good dog name.
6: Yeah.
7: That's a really good
6: dog name. Jake is a great dog name. So, yeah.
7: We'll be right back. Sports Talk Mississippi.
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0: Welcome back, Sports Talk Mississippi. We'll get to some of your texts on the text line right now. Like this one, if you're State and have a chance to win the series, don't you throw McPherson tonight and worry about tomorrow?
1: Would not bump him up.
0: How healthy is he? Yeah.
1: You don't want to do anything to get him off schedule. And stick with the plan. Stone's good to go tonight. Trust in your bats. Trust in Duke Stone. He's been good enough this year. I wouldn't change that. Absolutely not.
0: Is it insane to think that if you win tonight, you consider not throwing him at all? Depending on if his ankle's 100% or not.
1: Some people have brought that up. I asked Brooks Bryan about that on today's Thunder and Lightning podcast. He says he would just keep with the plan, right? Because you want to get him some innings. And if you throw him on Wednesday of the SEC tournament, you're getting off of kilter here, all right? Just stick with the plan is what he said. Just don't change anything up. You don't need change at this point in the season. You need to stick with the plan. I think I agree with him.
0: We shall see. Why do people not have faith in Stone? Somebody asks.
1: I think it's just because I don't know if it's lack of faith in Stone as much as it is they have a lot of faith in McPherson. And they want to see him back. They want to see that guy who we got to see in the first few weeks of the season before he got hurt. They want to see him back throwing the ball 97 miles an hour again. But Stone's been really good this year.
0: Andy says, got to go with Stone, especially someone who's less than their third starter. Yeah, Adam's in a world of hurt on the mound this weekend to begin with. So, stick with the plan. You're fine. You're fine. You don't need to stretch anyone or anything over the next couple of games, all things considered. On the flip side, in Tuscaloosa, Ole Miss goes into the seventh with a 3-2 lead over Alabama. And Hunter Elliott got to see the seventh. And inning started with a single, and then he had an error. Mm-hmm. And then there was the inability later on in the inning to complete a double play. And then, that was the error. I've got it backwards. Anyway, bad defense. There was an error and then an inability to complete a double play, which they ruled as fielder's choice. And that 3-2 lead turns into a 5-3 lead in the seventh. And we got one text earlier that Elliott was left in too long. I mean, if you can record an out, though, I don't necessarily agree with that. But even still, you have your guy on the mound. And he inherited kind of a mess, did Calhoun. And he gave up two hits. And that's the guy you want in that spot. And he gave up hits. And time and time again this season, he's been in that spot and gotten them out of jams and things like that. The qualm with what happened to Ole Miss last night, to me, is not pitching decisions. I think they made fine decisions. Elliott seeing the seventh was fine. You just have to play better defense behind him. You have to be able to execute. And then Calhoun, again, he gave up two hits. And just, that's your guy. And sometimes in sports that happens. People roll their eyes at the that's baseball comment. But that's baseball. That kind of stuff happens. There's a lot of discussion, hey, Dad, about what happened in the ninth. Did a lot of pinch hitting. Mm-hmm. Reuter pinch hit. Sermons ran for Reuter. But then you had Topher Jones and then Cannon Golden in that spot in the ninth. They already scored a run in the ninth. You have the opportunity to tie the game, and those at-bats were given. I mean, Golden, you know, he's a freshman. And in that spot, you have a lefty-lefty matchup anyway, mm-hmm. and a lot of people are wondering, why go to him as opposed to Randall? If you're doing all of this pinch hitting, all of this stuff here in the ninth when you need one run, you're going to a freshman who has been put in that spot before and it didn't go well. And, I mean, it's not like, you know, Randall's the second coming of Derek Jeter or anything like that, but you have a more experienced player that you could have put in that spot and chose to go with the young freshman, and he watched strike three right down the middle ball game. And that, to me, is more worthy of scrutiny than letting Elliott see the seventh error leads to you going to Calhoun. That's fine. It just didn't work, but I'm not going to criticize in hindsight a good decision. The ninth makes a little bit less sense to me. And then you had the weird deal with the trying to lay down a bunt early in the game, and somebody missed a signal. Either runner or batter missed a signal. Runner on third, he takes off for home, shows bunt, pulls the bat back.
1: Oh, no.
0: And he's out by 10 feet.
1: Yeah.
0: Now, it was a really bad pitch, but somebody screwed up. If you know runner's coming and your sign is to bunt, you have to
1: get the ball down. Yeah.
0: You have to throw the bat at it. You have to do something. Mm-hmm. And he pulled the bat back, and that cost Ole Miss a run. I think it was at the third inning, right? You guys got to have to correct me if I'm wrong there. But so you screwed up early in the game with some kind of – somebody got a signal wrong there. Cost you possibly a run there.
1: Mm-hmm.
0: And multiple fielding issues later in the game cost you runs. And then you put a freshman in a spot that he probably should not have been in later in the game. It's just tough. You had an opportunity to not steal one, but Elliott was good, and it just offensively they kind of disappeared there for a while, and tough loss. They had a real chance to go get one, and now their backs are against the wall for the hosting conversation anyway.
1: Yeah. It kind of appears like, you know, what we were talking about prior to last weekend about Ole Miss reverting back to some of the bad habits they had early in the season of inability to get runners across and some defensive issues. I know it may still be a little too early to talk about. You know, we're nearing.
0: They're not a good defensive baseball team. They're just not.
1: Hold on now. It may be a little early for that. Hold on. But they seem to, you know, last weekend they seem to have gotten over it, but some inconsistency here, and yes, now their backs are against the wall. If they want to host, they've got to win two in a row in Tuscaloosa. And you know, Alabama's still got plenty to play for as well. They want to be a top eight seed, so they need to win these games as well. This is not a situation where all the hay is in the barn for Alabama. They've got work to do as well. So, going to be a very interesting couple of days there in Tuscaloosa for these two teams.
0: Yeah, the last six out that the Ole Miss batters gave Alabama, the last six outs, five of them were strikeouts, two of them were looking at strike three. Mm. I mean, that's just that, and they had their best hitters up in the eighth, and they all struck out. That's just tough. Folley had the single that scored the run in the ninth, but that was just kind of indicative of what has been the frustrating part of this team all season. Mm-hmm. If they win two more games, they're hosting. Like, it's a good baseball team. But last night showed you kind of what gets in their way, and it's themselves, really. Again, bad defense, miscommunication, some stupid stuff, as Mike Bianco described it to us a few weeks ago, stupid baseball, and then they strike out too much. You don't put the ball in play, really, in the eighth or the ninth with the game on the line, and you don't even give yourself an opportunity. Here, let me pull up the actual strikeout numbers for Ole Miss last night. 16 strikeouts for Ole Miss hitters last night.
1: You just can't have that. Can't have that at this time of year. You've got to be able to put the ball in play. You know,
0: two errors, 16 strikeouts, a miscommunication on the base paths.
1: It's going to be tough to win against a good team.
0: And you lose by one.
1: And you're playing a good team. So it's going to be tough to win games like that. And yeah, that got them.
0: Yeah. And somebody said, don't forget Ole Miss had four errors against UT Martin in the midweek. They are not a good defensive baseball team.
1: I mean, look, we still got a long way to go. All right, let's not make too early a judgment here. You know, we got Vince and Pontotoc. Rebels play a clean game, they win, and the outlook is different. But hey, they struggle to play clean games all year. He's right. This team has won in spite of itself a couple of times this year, but They're
0: super talented, but they do
1: when they
0: dumb
1: play
0: things.
1: Well, and you get the team that swept LSU and the team that took two out of three last weekend. You said it on Monday's show. Like, their ceiling when they play, the ceiling for State and Ole Miss is they could go to Omaha and do some damage there.
0: Yes,
1: but they're both inconsistent.
0: Mm-hmm.
1: The most consistent team this season has been Southern Miss. I think State and Ole Miss's ceiling is higher than Southern Miss's, but they are more consistent, so they could find themselves in Omaha as well because they just keep winning games.
0: 601-879-4395. A lot of your messages have come in. We will get to those when we come back. There's still a lot to get to baseball-related. Southern Miss dominated last night, as they should. We'll get to that coming up later in the show as well. We'll look at the scoreboard around the SEC. We will look at what happened in the RPI last night as well, which, I mean, there's really no change. Not much, but we'll still look at that. We'll talk to Jay Powell. So we got a lot to get to still, but keep texting in. We'd love to hear from you guys. You tell us what you want to hear, and we'll get to that when we come back. Sports Talk Mississippi in the Pearl River Resort Studio. Stick with us.

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9: With Super Talk News, I'm JT Mitchell. Less than 2 months before the high-profile Jackson bribery trial, a federal judge has denied an attempt by the defendants to get the case thrown out. Current Hinds County District Attorney Jody Owens, former Jackson Mayor Chokwe Ntarlamumba, and former City Councilman Aaron Banks had their motions dismissed Thursday, meaning the trial is still on. Of the motions, Owens was arguing the FBI set him up and took advantage of his diagnosed alcoholism. All three were indicted in 2024 on federal bribery and conspiracy charges tied to an alleged scheme involving a proposed downtown convention center, hotel, and project. Each has pleaded not guilty, but former city councilwoman Angelique Lee, also involved, has pleaded guilty. The trial is set to begin July 13th with potential jurors already being summoned.
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0: Welcome back. Sports Talk Mississippi, Michael Borky and Brian Haydad with you. Really glad that you guys are with us. So a sampling of the text line, especially related to Ole Miss's loss to Alabama. Had it and just let it slip away last night. Somebody says, how did that last batter just watch strike three to end the game? It's a really tough spot for a young player to be in, but, I mean, you watch strike three right down the pipe, man. I mean, you have just... it's easier said than done. There's a reason that he's an SEC baseball player, and I am not. So, I could sit on my couch and tell you what he should have done all day long, but, man, you're in that spot. He cannot watch strike three right down the pipe go. You can't do it. With runners on down one in the ninth, if you're going to go down, you got to go down swinging in that spot. Somebody says Ole Miss had their best three hitters up in the eighth. That went three up, three down. That did not help either. Yeah, Vince said earlier, Rebs play a clean game. They win and the outlook is different. Struggle to play a clean game all year. Tim says, shocked they scored one in the ninth. No way I thought that they were getting two. Somebody says, Bama has 73 errors on the season as well. Yes, Alabama, the worst fielding team in the SEC, actually, is Alabama by percentage. But they overcome it with being good at everything else, apparently. What do we think? Is Bissetta back? Yeah, that was a huge, in that spot, that was a massive hit for him, having that home run. Unfortunately for him, it didn't, you know, quote unquote, count for anything, but he had been slumping bad, and you hope that gets him out of that. Tim says Ole Miss defensively is not terrible. What is terrible is their inability to make consistent contact on offense. I will tell you, look, they're 11th in the SEC in fielding. They are closer to 13th than they are 10th. I would qualify that as a bad. They're a bad defensive baseball
1: team. Hell, I mean,
0: that's bad.
1: Still a lot of games left to play.
0: It's just not good enough, and it has cost them games this season. But he is right. The inability to make contact is the bigger issue for Ole Miss. Ole Miss, 13th in the SEC in team batting average at .268. Here's the bigger number, though. 553 strikeouts. 553 strikeouts on the season. Second most strikeouts in the league is South Carolina, the worst team in the league, possibly. They have 529. And the only other team with more than 500 is Vanderbilt, who is in danger of missing the postseason, and they have 516. Everybody else is in the 400s. I mean, again, Ole Miss has 553 strikeouts. Missouri has 416. You look at Auburn has 392. Kentucky has 385. The top of the best hitting team in the SEC right now in Georgia has 420. So you have 133 more strikeouts this season than Georgia. Mississippi State only has 441. So 112 more strikeouts than Mississippi State.
1: State finally got ahead of Ole Miss on home runs this week.
0: Home runs here. So State has 95 to Ole Miss's 94.
1: Yeah.
0: That is
1: three last night. So.
0: Yeah, Tim, you are right about that.
1: Four last night.
0: They're not a good fielding team, but their inability to consistently just put the ball in play. And look at what happens. Alabama did last night. Ole Miss couldn't execute. Alabama wins the game. Instead of five strikeouts in your last six outs, what if you just put the ball in play five times? And if it turns into five outs, great. But you didn't even give yourself a chance, and that's been the consistent theme with this team all season, just an impossibly high strikeout rate, and as a result, I mean, you scored four runs. That's not like the worst night ever, but you strike out 16 times. You don't give yourself a chance. Somebody says, not optimistic about this program going forward one single bit. Looks like Bianco's recruited poorly for the future. Somebody better open up the purse strings and hit the portal big time. I hear you, and frustration is certainly valid. They are still two wins away from hosting a regional, though. like, I hear you. It's frustrating to watch them not be able to execute, watch the approach at the plate, etc. If the season ends where they go 2-Q or whatever in a regional, circle back to that conversation.
1: Yeah.
0: You're justified. I'm not telling you you're wrong. Just, you know, let's let the season play out first. But you are right. I mean, since they won the national championship, worst team in the SEC, worst team in the SEC, got eliminated in their own regional by Murray State. So, it's valid. Somebody says, I love baseball, but I want to know what seasoning you'll use for the weekend.
1: Seasoning. That's a random question. We even said what we're cooking. But he just wants to know what we're cooking, we're putting on it.
0: Yeah. Ben says they're tied for third in walks, but ninth in on-base percentage.
1: That's not great. It's just because you're not getting enough hits. And then, you're like, when you Ole Miss, when they get guys on base, they don't do a good job of bringing them in. Mm-hmm. Yeah, there are a lot of solo home runs.
0: Somebody says when they're on, they're the most fun team to watch. Yeah, I mean, they do have a lot of explosive power, and they've got a pitching staff that is, I mean, you can use the word explosive again if you'd like, that has electric stuff as well. But when they're off, it is, yeah, it is very frustrating, for sure. Somebody says, hey, Dad, thoughts on the A&M color commentator?
1: It wasn't great. I got a kick out of, yeah, there was the moment where he's just like, none of these balls are particularly hard hit, and then Jacob Parker happened. Parker's home run. That thing made it all the way to Austin. That thing landed in the Longhorns ballpark. So, yeah, I mean,
0: I see
1: we
0: that.
1: We say it all the time, though. It's like, I really do feel like State and Ole Miss, their SEC network broadcasts are just a little different. Like, Keith Kessinger is obviously very, very good for Ole Miss. For State, Bart and Charlie do a great job. I don't want to throw shade at the Ole Miss play-by-play guy. I cannot remember his
0: Jake.
1: Name. I met him in Oxford, but could not remember
0: his really, name. Really, nice I think guy. He's really good at his job.
1: Yeah, and of course, you know, they sometimes have Richard on there as well. But yeah. Regardless of that, like, sometimes with these SEC network broadcasts, you get a real hometown crew. That's what you had last night in College Station. Yeah.
0: Again, I say, what? I don't know what people expect out of a streaming-only broadcast from a college baseball stadium. Who do you think they can hire to do that job? You've got to live in the town and be willing to do it. And they, I mean, like, it pays, but it's not like these guys are making a whole crap ton of money. These are side jobs. Or they do a lot of, like, in the Ole Miss guy, for example, he calls, like, all of their streaming games. Like, that's his thing.
1: Mm-hmm.
0: The baseball broad, I guess it's a poorly kept secret. The baseball broadcasts are not watched enough for them to not find somebody that's like, hey, can you do it? That, like, who lives in College Station that's not going to be an A&M guy that can call baseball games
1: right
0: every Tuesday, Friday, Saturday, and Sunday? You're going to get homers on that thing. You can't ship Tom Hart to all of these locations every single day.
1: Right.
0: Just a limited roster of available people that are willing to do stuff like that.
1: I forgot to tell you about that. I ran into him last Saturday. I was down at the concession stand with my wife, and I see him, and we start talking, and I introduce him to Jennifer, and I'm like, hey, Jennifer, this is Tom Hart. If Richard was more successful and more handsome, he would be Tom Hart. And Tom got a big kick out of that, as you can imagine. So it was good to talk to him down there. Yeah, like it's just some of these crews just they're homers, and so be it. You know, it just is what it is.
0: Yeah, you're just not going to get anything different on these kind of broadcasts. Yeah, I mean, guys at a lot of places, not here, because you love baseball here. Two big three, but we're talking about the SEC network here. Two big. Passionate fan bases that watch baseball religiously. At most places, softball gets watched more. Oklahoma, more people go to their softball games and watch the softball streams at Oklahoma.
2: You would be surprised at some of the streaming numbers for the non-Mississippi LSU Arkansas games around even the SEC. It's not very high. Like, take Florida, for example. Great program, great team. They can't get people to show up to the stadium. Beautiful ballpark. Looks exactly like another ballpark that I've seen. I mean, identical. It's like they built the same ballpark on a smaller scale.
1: Yeah, well, that happens.
2: It's almost like somebody took the plans from the other one and just said, guys, build me that. But they can't get people to go. You can't imagine that they're watched very well either if they're not showing up. So I see that, hey, that every week, though, people complaining about the announcers. It's like, yeah, you guys are just lucky here in Mississippi that you got awesome crews. It's not just not going to be like that everywhere.
1: Right.
2: But we do have awesome crews here.
1: Yes.
2: So credit to them for that. We'll be back in just a bit.

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0: Somebody says, I like when the home team commenters are homers just a little. Adds another interesting layer to the broadcast. The best things in sport, one of the best things in sports, not the best thing in sports, is when a huge moment happens, like a soul-crushing moment, buzzer beater from half court, whatever it is, and somebody pulls the radio broadcast of the losing team. Those are so good.
1: I've talked about it before, but if you go back to when Connor Hyzak walked off Ole Miss at the SEC tournament, David Kellum went to the commercial break before he got to home. Like, he's still rounding third and like, this is the Ole Miss radio baseball radio network. He's out. He's had enough.
0: So I love that.
1: It happens. It happens.
0: So. Somebody on the text line also telling us to give advice to David Kellum.
1: Hey, I'm not in that business.
0: Giving advice to David Kellum would be like me telling Scottie Scheffler he's got to change his footwork, all right? I mean, it's just like there's levels to this where it's like, that's like my six-year-old once told me that he was smarter than me. That'd be like me giving David Kellum advice. My six-year-old saying that he knows more than I do.
1: Yeah. All right, down in Hattiesburg last night, a run rule victory for the Golden Eagles as they continue to win. I mean, they're on a 7-game winning streak here to finish. That could be more. Let me double check that because they may have won. Let's see, they've swept the last 2 weekends. Yeah, it is a 7-game winning streak. 14-3 is the final against Georgia Southern, and of course, the good news for Southern Miss is that Coastal Carolina also lost.
0: They are plummeting.
1: They lost game one to Louisiana 7-2. As it stands right this second, Southern Miss and Coastal Carolina are tied for the Sun Belt lead. If the Golden Eagles finish the weekend with one more win than the Chanticleers, did I pronounce it correctly?
0: I think you did. I don't know.
1: All right. They will be the Sun Belt champions. The Hattiesburg Regional is pretty much locked in stone. It's going to be about Southern Miss. Can they do enough to get into that top eight? And be a potential super regional host, but Golden Eagles are just hot right now, and they're playing their best baseball. And on the other side of the coin, Coastal Carolina, which was a team that I think 3 weeks ago they were saying was going to be a national seed, one of the top eights, they're down to 25 in the RPI. They've lost? Is it two series in a row, and then they've got this one coming up. No, they lost the series last week, but they did lose a game to Georgia Southern.
0: They lost a game to Georgia Southern.
1: Which was a bad loss.
0: And then Old Dominion was bad losses, too. Their RPI dropped like 12 spots or something like that.
1: They were in the teens, and now they're in the mid-20s. And now, like I said, losing last night to Louisiana. So something to keep an eye on there with USM is they have a chance to really make a big statement here in the final week of the season to win the Sun Belt.
0: Somebody says, stop with the Southern crap. They don't play anybody. You know they have wins over Ole Miss and State and Alabama this season.
1: And Oregon State.
0: This season. They have beaten Ole Miss, Mississippi State, and Alabama this season. I feel like doesn't apply to them.
1: Quad 1, Quad 2 wins. Ole Miss has 16, State has 13, Southern Miss has 23. So, I mean, they're just...
0: What's their strength of schedule? I don't have the RPI up.
1: Southern's strength of schedule is 17th. For comparison, State is 8 and Ole Miss is 3.
0: 17 strength of schedule is awesome.
1: Yeah.
0: No, so. They've earned this. They've earned the hosting thing. There is nothing fluky, nothing cute, because sometimes the committee gets cute and awards hosts to teams with RPIs in the 20s or whatever to grow the game and all that crap.
1: Yeah.
0: No, when Southern Miss hosts, they earned every second of baseball that gets played in Hattiesburg in 2 weeks.
1: And there is, as we say here, as we got someone on the C Spire text line, there's a pretty decent chance right now if State can get another win or two that it could be Starkville paired with Hattiesburg, one way or the other. I love his response.
0: Absolute cinema.
1: I do believe if that were the case, State would be the higher seed, and Golden Eagles would come to Starkville, but it could go the other way around as well.
0: Somebody says, just tuned in. Is State a lock to host a regional after last night? I wouldn't call it a stone-cold 150% no-doubt lock. It seems unlikely that they're not going to be a host. Is that a fair? Because if they lose the next two and then like don't win in Hoover, there's a path to that turning into
1: State not hosting?
0: Yeah. I mean, it's a very unlikely thing.
1: I think the Starkville Regional is...
0: I think it's happening, too.
1: I mean, they might be the 14 seed or something like that, but I think State's going to host at this point. 16 and six, even if they finish 16 and 14, they would have the win over...
0: They have the Governor's Cup.
1: The Governor's Cup. They have a win over USM.
0: Who's what would you call it? Like 95%? Something like that. Like, maybe there's still room for it to get weird.
1: But it could get really weird, but it'd have to get really weird.
0: Really weird.
1: Yeah.
0: But to this point...
1: Looks good.
0: It looks really good. 601-879-4395, the C Spire text line. PGA Championship happening. Arana Mink is still kicking these guys' rear ends, and I love it. I mean, they're struggling out there. It's cold. It's windy. The greens are tough. The guys are frustrated. I love it. That's what major championship golf is supposed to be. A mental test and not just who can get to 20 under. So I love it. Shout out Marty watching golf alongside me today. We'll be right back after the news. Sports Talk Mississippi. Stick with us.
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3: Fox News, I'm John Saucier. President Trump returns from his meeting in Beijing with Chinese President.

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0: Your Southwest Mississippi forecast from the National Weather Service calls for sunshine today and a high near 87 degrees. Tonight, partly cloudy, low around 64. Mostly sunny tomorrow, high near 84. Mostly clear tomorrow night, low around 64. A 20% chance of showers on Sunday, high near 86.
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6: I'm Kelly Bennett for Super Talk Mississippi News. The jackpot for tonight's Mississippi Match 5 drawing is at $500,000. 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The last time someone won the Mississippi Match 5 jackpot was in January when a Sandersville player nabbed $54,000. 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
1: Among the many exhibits at the Grammy Museum, Mississippi, is one that celebrates musicians with roots in our state. 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
2: Wonderful artifacts from B.B. 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Our celebration this year.
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0: Sports Talk Mississippi back here with you here on a Friday. Brian Haydad and Michael Borky. 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Borky and I were at AgUp on Tuesday down in Hattiesburg, and we can confirm those deals are good, and you should take advantage of them.
1: Yes, they are.
0: So, all right, coming up here on Sports Talk Mississippi, what's up on Sports Talk Mississippi? Jay Powell joins us in about 30 minutes to talk about Mississippi State, Texas A&M, the final two games of this upcoming series. In the college football fix, what do you got for us today, Borky?
2: I will tell you when we get to the college
0: football fix. Oh, it's a surprise.
2: How about that?
0: Or surprised me.
2: Did I not update it in the notes?
0: You had a quote in there. I thought you would just tell us what about it. Like the best quote of all time, the best take of all time.
2: Yeah, no, it's the really worst. Bad. It's the worst take of all time.
0: Mike Greenberg, you said best, but I thought it was sarcastic. So you're correct.
2: Yeah, Mike Greenberg had just something to say about the playoff, and it's just so wrong.
0: Mm-hmm.
2: We did get an update on the investigation into the Ahmad Hardy situation, the Missouri running back who's from Mississippi. He was shot after a concert. He's okay, but was shot in the leg, had surgery, I guess, almost immediately thereafter. But he is headed back to Missouri and is going to try to play football again this year. Reading from the Associated Press, a 20-year-old man was arrested. Rashadrick Harris of Wayne County was taken into custody in Kentucky, actually. I believe it's Paducah, Kentucky, on Thursday night, and he is awaiting extradition back to the state of Mississippi. So that is really all we know. They took in three people as people of interest. They all have been released with no charges. They used security video to identify the suspect and, again, have arrested him in Kentucky, and they're going to get him back to Mississippi to deal with what's next. So Hardy's okay. Hopefully they got the right guy, and he will be punished for his actions, his alleged actions, and, sad stuff, but at least the that they're starting to hand down justice.
0: That's good stuff. Good to hear.
2: Yeah.
0: The next good thing I want to hear is that Ahmad Hardy is ready to play. Come the kickoff.
2: Absolutely. Wouldn't that be great? Where should I go next? Oh, I know where I want to go next. I want to save schedule release at least for a little while.
0: Okay. I haven't watched the videos yet. I need to get on that. Were there any good ones?
2: The Chargers nailed it.
0: See, I didn't play Halo.
2: Ah, yeah, so you won't. But some of the references were just unbelievable. The Chargers nailed it. The Titans did a really good job.
0: The Chargers' social media department is very good.
2: They're spectacular. Yeah. Took a shot at Vrabel and Rossini in there. There is a little something.
0: I saw that, yeah.
2: I forget it. We'll go schedule release right now.
0: All right.
2: Yeah, so, yeah, the Chargers, I think, was the best one.
0: Mm-hmm.
2: The Titans did a good job. They their video team went to Broadway
0: or
2: in downtown, and they would run up to people that really did not look like any. Like for the Raiders one, they found a guy that kind of resembles Fernando Mendoza and was like, wait, are you Fernando Mendoza? And he would turn around and, no. Oh, man. And then it would cut and like Raiders week,
0: okay.
2: Whatever.
0: Oh, so they try to find people who look like players.
2: But didn't look like. Like Derrick Henry's was like, God bless the guy. It was like 350 pounds. They're like, are you Derrick Henry? And he looked at him like, me?
0: That's funny. I'll check that out.
2: That one was good. The Raiders was good. It had Mendoza and Kirk Cousins in it. The Jags.
0: They've turned into the stepbrothers. Like, did we just become best friends? Yep.
2: Yeah, and that'll work out. I mean, Cousins knows what he is at this point in his career. And the Jets was horrible. I mean, just as low budget and just awful.
0: Here is our schedule.
2: They did, like, this paint thing. It was awful. The Saints was okay. They used Hoda Kotb and then a local weather reporter to, like, pretend like they were doing a weather situation.
0: Mm-hmm.
2: What was it? The Bengals had a really good one. Theirs was it was the Broncos. So they did they were flipping through channels on TV.
0: Yeah.
2: And for the Chiefs game,
0: mm-hmm.
2: they did a play on the show To Catch a Predator.
0: Oh, no.
2: And it's a Chiefs fan that walks into the room, mm-hmm. and this guy's like, why don't you have a seat over there? And he's like, we have evidence right here that in 2009, you were wearing Patriots jerseys
0: to
2: all the watch parties.
0: That's funny.
2: It's good. All and right. they bring up, you have the Lakers in your Twitter bio, that kind of stuff.
0: Oh,
2: so they play on your Chiefs fans are bandwagons. That was a good one.
0: I like that, yeah.
2: So mostly good. So he says the Giants was bad. Honestly, I didn't watch it. I haven't seen the Giants one. I need to go check that out. I saved as many as I could, but I did miss a few. Like, I didn't see the Packers either. The Jags trolled everybody. They made it look like Trevor Lawrence got his hair cut off.
0: Got a haircut.
2: But it was a wig that they cut.
0: They even
2: had pictures of him at practice with, like, the fake short hair on and stuff. But he ultimately didn't cut it. But,
0: Good. Yeah,
2: I know Hoda has ties to New Orleans. It was fine. It didn't move me the way some of the other ones moved me. But somebody says I'm a Giants fan and theirs was horrendous.
0: Oh, well, there you go.
2: Well, don't love to see that. But
0: so for the Saints.
2: For the Saints, their schedule is officially out. The three preseason games are the Jags at the Rams and at the Cowboys, but you know, right. Whatever. We already knew this, mentioned it briefly yesterday. They opened the season in back-to-back weeks on the road at Detroit and then at Baltimore. Both of those games are at noon. It's a tough start.
0: That's a tough start. No question about it.
2: The home opener will be a 3:30 game against the aforementioned Las Vegas Raiders. Fernando Mendoza probably not starting in that game unless Cousins gets hurt, or he is just horrendous.
0: He could be starting.
2: Could be, but an early draw for the Raiders is, it is what it is as the home opener.
0: Yeah.
2: And then week four, the 20th anniversary of Dome coming.
0: Yeah.
2: Atlanta Falcons, although I guess week three is more appropriate of a date than
0: it would have been.
2: Four.
0: It's 3 days versus 10 days, but this is what they did.
2: Monday Night Football, Atlanta Falcons at the New Orleans Saints on ESPN. 20 years since that infamous game on Monday Night Football where Steve Gleason blocked the punt early.
0: Mm-hmm.
2: And then, of course, I mean, just the emotions of that moment and then everything with him that's followed after that. Just one of the more iconic moments in American sports history. Not like top four, but it's up there when you talk about iconic sports moments.
0: It's up there for sure.
2: It's up there. And so the 20-year.
0: Yeah.
2: Hate to make you guys feel old knowing that was 20 years ago.
0: I saw today that Charles Woodson Jr. committed to Michigan, so don't feel bad. I already felt old.
2: And then three home games in a row for the Saints. The Raiders, Falcons on Monday night, and then the Minnesota Vikings come to New Orleans in week five.
0: Not a lot of balance in this schedule. After the first two are on the road, the Saints play six of their next seven at home, and then they go through a stretch of four of the next five on the road. Like, that's a tough, basically what it says in that six out of seven, you got to make some hay there. You need to be...
2: You got to win.
0: 5-2 or something like that.
2: Week six, they are at the Giants. So my favorite time to be on social media, as I've learned, is when the Saints play the Giants, and I post something pro-Saints, and the very small fraction of Ole Miss fans that get mad about everything get mad at me for not rooting for Jackson Dart.
0: Yeah, I know how that feels. Trust me. I've gotten the other side of that with Dak, yes, for sure.
2: Mm-hmm.
0: So
2: yeah, when Dart fumbled, people got really mad at me for being excited about that. Now, I say people, like three people, but...
0: That's people. That's technically people.
2: I just... Anyway. But that'll be fun for local interest. And then week 7 is when they go to Paris to play the Steelers. 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
0: Sacre bleu!
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0: Welcome back to Sports Talk Mississippi, finishing up the Saints schedule as released last night. So after they go to Paris, 8:30 in the morning, coffee and football.
1: And croissant.
0: I mean, I hate the games. I don't hate that I'll get coffee.
1: I will go to La Boulangerie and have a little pastry, a little patisserie, a little café au lait. And,
0: what is café au lait?
1: Coffee with milk.
0: See, that, America just does it so much better. Coffee with milk.
1: Well, the French word for coffee is café, and the French word for milk is lait. It's café au lait. It's café coffee au lait. With milk.
0: Yeah, don't give me that romance language crap. I want good old American. All right, we speak American around here. But they get a bye after that, naturally, because of the travel. Then they host the Browns and the Panthers in back-to-back weeks. So again, a lot of front-loading home games here. Mm-hmm. Then they hit the road in back-to-back weeks. They go to Chicago and then Cincinnati, host Green Bay, back-to-back division games at the Panthers and at the Bucks, host Arizona, go to Atlanta, and then host the Bucks. That is the Saints schedule.
1: I got to be honest with you. Looking at this, I see 17-0, if I'm looking at it correctly. Maybe 16-1. I don't know.
0: It really is pretty darn favorable, though.
1: It's a fourth place schedule. I mean, you play how many playoff teams are they playing? In outside of Carolina, the Packers. The Lions didn't make the playoff, right? They did not.
0: No, they did not.
1: So did the Ravens? The Ravens did not make the playoffs. So yeah, you're playing three playoff teams. You play the Panthers twice. The Packers once, the Bears, I'm sorry, and the Steelers. So four playoff
0: Bears.
1: Teams. You have four playoff teams on here, man. This is a schedule that's built. If Shuck can take a step forward, and he should, then yes, this should be a schedule that you can do pretty well.
0: Yeah. Somebody says, by the way, is this show going to move towards the ad model that was seen in last night's baseball game? Yeah, hey, Dad, somebody in the production truck was high out of their mind. They kept firing commercials during at-bats in the game last night.
1: The Ole Miss game?
0: I think the LeBron home run was missed because of commercial.
1: Oh, I don't know what's going on there.
0: LeBron James?
1: LeBron, yeah. Justin LeBron.
0: Yeah, it was horrendous. Cowboys schedule, why not? They open the season at the Giants, which we've talked about that. Dak v. Dart to start the season on Sunday Night Football. Mm-hmm. Then they host Washington and Baltimore before they go to Houston. Host Tampa Bay. That's a Thursday night game on Prime before they go to Green Bay. Mm-hmm. So in the first 7 games of the season, the Cowboys have one game at noon. The Saints have two games not at noon. One of them's at 8:30 in the morning.
1: Well, the better point to make is the final stretch where the Cowboys don't play a noon game until the final, the second to last weekend of the season, whereas the Saints are all noon games. Now, obviously the NFL can flex some of those games as we go along, but as it stands right now, if you don't get out of church until like 1 o'clock, you're going to miss some Saints games.
0: One of my favorite Daniel Tosh bits is, you ever been in church and thought, hey, when's this expletive going to wrap it up? We got kickoff. He says, I hate being a football fan on the West Coast. Oh, man. Again, I vote Daniel Tosh, guest picker. Do what you have to do. Make it happen. That's your guy.
1: I don't disagree.
0: Daniel Tosh, got to do it. They're at Philly for Monday Night Football in Week 7 before hosting Arizona. They go to Indy before hosting San Francisco. And then Tennessee and Philly in back-to-back-to-back weeks. So three straight home games for the Cowboys before they go to Seattle for Monday Night Football. Ooh, that'll be a wild environment.
1: Yeah, you would think so.
0: Have their off week in Week 14, so they got to play a lot of football before their off week. Then they go to the Rams, host the Jags and Giants before they go to Washington. That is your Cowboys schedule. They only have one game listed for preseason also.
1: The Cowboys?
0: Yeah, just at Seattle is the only game they have listed.
1: Well, they have I'm looking at their schedule.
0: Well, I'm looking at ESPN.
1: I'm looking at the actual Cowboys Twitter page. They have Seattle, and they have the Cardinals, and then the Saints.
0: Thursday, August 6th, by the way, is when the Hall of Fame game will be Panthers and Cardinals.
1: Not that far away.
0: It's really not that far away.
1: You can almost taste it.
0: Okay, so two more weeks in May.
1: Which, speaking of things that are
0: like
1: close,
0: 10.5 weeks?
1: Well, never mind that. Things that are close. We are doing 100 teams next week, right?
0: We are doing 100 teams next
1: week. Starts next week.
0: We've got to find the bit, though. What's the bit going to be?
1: Okay. I'm gonna get in the lab this weekend, and I'll figure that out.
0: You're going to workshop the bit?
1: Yeah. All right, I got it.
0: Somebody says, someone posted the customer service number for the ESPN app on one of the message boards last night. By the time I called, you could tell that the representative heard from a ton of Ole Miss fans. Didn't even have to tell him what game he was calling about.
1: This was not on the radio broadcast.
0: No,
1: this was on the ESPN. So the Alabama person.
0: Yeah, the producer there had been, they spent too much time at Innisfree. Must have been celebrating graduation or something.
1: That's awesome.
0: And kept firing commercials during the actual game.
1: All right. What do you think of this idea? Every team, we do kind of like a version of Todd's Taste of the Town. I will do a little bit of research, and I'll find like what the popular restaurant is in that town, and we'll talk about it. So we'll do like a little food.
0: Absolutely.
1: Thing.
0: Yes.
1: Yeah.
0: Sold.
1: Okay.
0: Sold. You're going to get some good ones, like when Miami of Ohio comes up. Apparently, Oxford, Ohio is just like this great college town.
1: We'll figure it out.
0: And they've got all kinds of stuff there.
1: I'll do my research. I'll reach out to some folks. If you are an alum of one of these universities, you feel free to correct me. But that's what we're going to do. We're going to figure out some places to go in case you're just ever in town for whatever reason. Hey, tomorrow I got to be in Ypsilanti. Where should I go eat? I got you covered.
0: Somebody asked us who the highest paid quarterback in the NFL is. It is Dak Prescott.
1: Is it still Dak?
0: The AAV of his contract, the average annual value, is $60 million a year. $60 million. His contract is $240 million, but Joe Burrow's is $275. He just has more years and more guarantees. Actually, Dak only has $129 million guaranteed.
1: Who's the next one up to be extended? Herbert?
0: It is Herbert, right?
1: Yeah, gotta be, right?
0: You just don't have to give guys. I don't understand that concept in the NFL. Well, he's next, so he has to set the market. Why? Why? Now, Herbert may be a different story, I guess, but like Brock Purdy, he's good. Did you have to give him a $265 million contract?
1: Probably not.
0: Who was going to pay him that besides you?
1: Yeah.
0: Nobody.
1: It's kind of like the coaches things about with the athletic directors. Like, hey, who was trying to get your coach on May 5th? Nobody. But you just gave him an extension, and now when he sucks, you're going to pay him a $60 million buyout. Oh, well, whatever. Did Devon Achane get a new contract today?
0: Yes, I thought it was yesterday. I mean, this week, right?
1: $32 million guaranteed, four-year, $68 million deal.
0: Yeah.
1: Good for him. Great player. Fantasy football stud. If you play in a PPR league and you get Achane, you can almost book yourself into the finals, man. That guy catches a ton of pass. At least he did. I don't know what he's going to do now with the new QB down there, but we'll see.
0: Yeah, Steve is right, by the way. So they fired commercials during the game, and then in between innings, they just showed like an overhead view of the field. So they show commercials during play.
1: I can't wait to see what happens tonight. I may have to tune into the Ole Miss game for just a minute.
0: They're trying their best out there, I guess. But
1: they're doing all they can.
0: They're trying. Is Herbert worth a supermax? So that's an NBA term, of course. But is he worth $65 million a year?
1: I don't know. He hasn't had the success in the playoffs. But then again, neither really has Dak. Burrow's been to a Super Bowl, at least.
0: I mean, right now, so he's making 52. Do you have to give him a raise?
1: Maybe. Perhaps.
0: Deshaun Watson's is...
1: No, don't worry about that. That's not a...
0: $46 million a year.
1: Yeah.
0: To do nothing.
1: Well, he's going to start this year.
0: Oh, yeah.
1: He won't be good, but he is going to start.
0: We'll be right back. Sports Talk Mississippi. Jay Powell joins us on the Farm Bureau guest line when we return.

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2: All right. Sports Talk Mississippi. Brian Hinn and Michael Borky here with you on a Friday afternoon. Game two between Mississippi State and Texas A&M. And just under 90 minutes away, Jay Powell joins us now. He's not on the call this weekend, but he definitely was watching last night. And Jay, what a weird game. I mean, I don't know that a lot of games finish 18-11, and I'm sitting here thinking that the team that won had some issues and had some problems. They State dominated the game, and yet I can't help thinking about the way that the game finished. What did you see from Mississippi State last night? What did you think about the way the Dogs played?
3: Well, I mean, I'm like you. I mean, it ended so strange. I mean, we should have been out of the game in the seventh inning and saved two more innings of pitching. It was just a weird deal. I mean, it really was the way it ended. But I tell you, the positive of it, though, was, and I've said for the past couple of weeks, offensively, I felt like we've gotten too reliant on the home run. Mm-hmm. Now, we hit some home runs last night, don't get me wrong, but we pieced together hits. And that was, you know, to me, that was what was kind of a real positive out of it was, you know, the way we kind of pieced together the hits and were able to, one, score a bunch of runs, but two, continue to kind of add on.
2: One player who is starting to figure things out here, and I shouldn't say figure things out because he's been doing it for 2 years now, but Ace Reese had a great weekend last weekend, had a good night again last night, went the other way a couple of times, including one into the shift where, I mean, that's just a free base hit for him if he can find a way to go the other way in these situations. When you've seen him these past couple of weeks, does it look like he's starting to – it's late in the season, but it's starting to click a little bit easier for him?
3: Yeah, and, you know, to me, Ace is – I mean, he's just a hitter. I mean, he finds a way to get hits. He, you know, whether he – just sometimes he's out in front of the ball a little bit, and he ends up still finding a barrel and finding a hit, and – when he's really, really good, though, is when when he has the ability to hit the ball to left center. And when he's using the left side of the field, that's when, to me, he's at his best.
2: Valinkas last night, I think it's kind of funny that the two worst starts of the season for Valinkas are both wins for Mississippi State. And, hell, he got the win last night, you know, leaving with the lead. But I didn't think he had his best stuff last night, but he competed the whole night. He didn't walk batters, gave up some hits for sure, but what does it say about a guy who, when he doesn't have his best stuff, is still able to get outs and be effective?
3: Well, I mean, it's just kind of the pitcher he is and the competitor he is. You know, last night was, you know, no pitcher's going to complain about having 13 runs of run support, but, I mean, that inning last

0: so long. And, you know, it's really hard to come back and be sharp. I mean, it just is. We can always picture what we want, you know, try to approach it like it's true to nothing, you know, try to do this, that. But, you know, when you've sat for an hour and you've got a, you know, a 13-run lead, it makes it a little tough. But he was able to get us five and, you know, get the team into the sixth inning and get a win. And so, you know, that's, to me, that means a lot. I mean, you know, because that could have easily gone the other way, but he just kind of competed and kept himself in the game.
1: I'm sure you've played with guys who've made errors in situations like Aiden Teal did last night. When Teal comes back to the locker room, what are his teammates telling him?
0: Well, I mean, you know, it was just, like I said, it was just so strange. I mean, I think, honestly, I probably asked him if he was okay, because it's like, I mean, especially the second one, it was like he didn't see it at all. But, you know, Aiden's had a tough stretch the last couple of weeks, so, you know, one thing I think about this group of guys, they seem like a real solid, kind of close group. And I think they've always kind of got each other's back as far as that goes. So, I'm sure you just say, one, you say, hey, man, you okay? You good? And, you know, just keep playing. That's all you can do. You know, you make mistakes, you make errors, you misread balls, but you got to get right back out there.
1: We've had quite a few people text into the show, and I've had some people on social media ask me about McPherson and how State should handle him this weekend. You know, the question is, if State can win this game tonight, they've got the series in hand, do you maybe hold McPherson until SEC tournament or something like that? I've come to the conclusion they shouldn't mess with the plan. Just stick with what you were planning to do. Keep McPherson on the same schedule so that when you get to the regionals, he's good to go. Do you agree with that, or would you do yeah. something differently?
0: No, if he feels good and if he bounced back and he's on schedule to make his start on Sunday, I don't care if you beat him 100-0 tonight or you can beat 100-0. He starts on Sunday because if, you know, that's the only way you're going to get him back to where he needs to be by the regionals. He's got to get out there and pitch. So, no, I agree. I think if he's healthy, he feels good, he bounced back from his last outing, 100%. Yeah, he pitches Sunday. Hopefully you run him up there and get him close to 50 pitches and then, you know, hopefully get him another start before regionals.
1: He had a great first inning last week on Saturday, but then in the second inning just kind of got away from him there. As you were watching him, what did you see from him? Did he look like the guy that we saw those first few weeks of the season who was State's Friday night guy?
0: I saw a guy that is trying to come back from an injury that is going kind of getting over that last hurdle. And, you know, you can throw all the simulated games you want. You can do all that you want. But until you get out on the mound and that adrenaline flows, that's going to be the last hurdle. That's going to be the last test. Velocity was good. I think his stuff was good. I think he wasn't quite as sharp. The dude ain't pitched in, you know, 6, 7, 8 weeks. So that was to be expected. To me, he looked good. I mean, my main concern with him was get him on the mound and see how he feels 2 days after his start. You know, if he can keep kind of getting better and you don't have any lingering issues, I think you're on the right path with him. I mean, to me, that was all I was concerned about with him.
1: I wanted to ask you about Texas A&M. Watching that game last night, I know the Aggies have had some injury issues, but, man, Jay, they look like they have some guys that don't belong pitching in the SEC. Just from that game, it reminded me of State a few years back. I guess that would have been 2023 when they were just walking guys and everybody was hitting them very hard. This Aggie pitching staff has just been really hit hard by the injury bug. You think they have the depth to maybe come back and get a win in this series? It just feels like they are struggling to find guys on the mound.
0: Well, the one thing they can do is swing the bat.
1: Yeah.
0: And, you know, that's what scares me about them. And you know, you get in a group where I think you're going to have to score 7, 8, 9 runs to beat them the next 2 days because I think they're going to be able to score some runs. So, to me, that's what worries about them. You know, you get in there, we start overswinging a little bit, and next thing you know, they kind of get us. But, the problem they're going to have postseason-wise is they're going to run into some really good arms. And when they do, they're going to have a hard time with the pitching they have right now. I don't see that. To me, you've got to have a team that has a true number one. You got to have a team that has some depth on the mound, and I don't see that right now with Texas A&M.
1: The SEC tournament coming up next weekend, but we feel pretty confident right this second. I think that the Starkville Regional is a thing. I would feel really good about the Starkville Super Regional possibly being a thing if Mississippi State can get another win. Maybe they need a win in Hoover just to make things sure. How should State handle the SEC tournament? I asked Coach O'Connor, and he said, look, I go to a tournament, I try to win it. But in the back of his mind, he has to be thinking more along the lines of, how do I manage my pitching so that, you know, when we get to regional play, I'm good to go.
0: Yeah. I was talking to somebody yesterday about that. I mean, our history in the SEC tournament is not good over the last, you know, few years. I mean, we just don't play well now.
1: And it's funny, Jay, a few years back, we were one of the best SEC tournament teams. We had a couple of championships in there.
0: I mean, I remember the national championship year, we went over and got just hammered and then went home. And, I mean, I don't know. I think, you know, the hard part of that tournament to me is the first couple games. Mm-hmm. If you can get past the first couple games, then all of a sudden you can kind of get your rotation back into where it needs to be. But that Wednesday game is going to be tricky. To me, it's going to be really tough because it's going to turn into a bullpen game. I mean, you're not going to have any of your starters throwing. You're going to have pretty much just your bullpen to pick it up. And I think you've got to go over there and play to win. I really do. I think you really need to win. If you can win a game or two over there, it really kind of think makes the national seed a real possibility at that point, especially if you can win this series on the road.
1: So just from that perspective then, thinking about game one on a Wednesday, who would you throw?
0: You know, we used to have a saying, Johnny would throw, Johnny Holstaff.
1: Yeah.
0: Johnny would definitely get that start. I mean, because you're not going to throw any of your guys. I mean, I'm telling you a guy that I would throw, run out there, and I wouldn't have any problem doing it. It's Charlie Foster.
1: I was going to say that name. Yeah, that's what I was thinking too.
0: Charlie, and you know, Charlie has some of the best stuff in the SEC. Man, we've all seen Charlie struggle, though. But I would run him out there because, I mean, he's to me the wild card in this deal. He could go out there and throw six shutouts, mm-hmm. or he could go an inning and a third. I mean, that's just kind of been Charlie's deal this year. So, I mean, that would be my guy, is run him out there, see what happens. And if he gets in trouble early, you got, you know, Billingsley, you got some of these other guys, you can come in with him afterwards and just try to piece it together at that point. But the thing is, pretty much everybody else is going to be in the same shoes on that day.
1: Exactly. So, Jay, appreciate your time as always, man. We'll talk to you again soon.
0: All right, man. Thank you.
1: Jay Powell joins us on the Farm Bureau guest line. 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Bulldogs trying to get that series win on the road. If they win tonight, that'll be their third road series win, and they would be in double digit wins on the road this year. They could finish no worse than 10-5 on the road should they get that win this year. So more when we come back. Sports Talk Mississippi with you here on a Friday. Back in just a minute.

0: Hello, I'm Sean Tindall, Commissioner of the Mississippi Department of Public Safety. 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Many of those crashes could have been avoided. DPS, through its MHP's Motor Carrier Unit and the Commercial Transportation Enforcement Division, is partnering with Big Rig Truckers to conduct safety checks across our state for the Trooper and Trucker Safety Initiative. The Department of Public Safety and the Federal Motor Carrier Safety Administration are working together to keep our highways safe for everyone. 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
1: Brian Haydad, Michael Borky.
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2: No way.
0: Yeah, that's what I'm telling you.
2: This is interesting, at least to me. The Las Vegas Golden Knights, the hockey team in Las Vegas. They should just be the Knights, by the way, not the Golden Knights, but they didn't ask me. Have had to forfeit a second-round pick, and their coach has been fined a cool $100,000 for violating the league's media policy. He did not meet with the media after Game 6, and the locker room was closed, so players did not speak to the media either. The team shut them out. They lost a draft pick, and the coach got fined $100,000 for not doing it.
0: The NHL cares about its media. That's all you can say about that. Thank you, NHL. The hockey beat writers must love you.
2: I'm sure he makes a ton of money. I don't know the coaching salaries in the NHL off the top of my head. You probably should have just done 10 minutes in front of the media, brother.
0: would have made it a lot easier, yeah.
2: I mean, imagine what that $100,000 could have done. Could have gone to St. Jude. Could buy a boat. Could do anything.
0: You could buy a boat, or you could try the mystery box.
2: Could be anything.
0: Could be anything. Could even be a boat.
2: And what's odd about it, hey, Dad, is they won the game.
0: Yeah, it's really weird. That guy, Tortorella, I believe is how you pronounce it, he's a bit of a character. I've seen a lot of stuff from him in the past, and I've heard that name before, so I don't know. But yeah, the fact that they gave him a second-round draft, you imagine the NFL? That would, I mean, that, you talk about somebody that would get appealed real quick. You find out you're losing a second-round draft choice because you shut out the media.
2: Yeah.
0: But that's the thing, though. You have these. It's one of the things I always talk about college sports, which makes it weird, right? In high school, if you cover high school football, if you want to talk to a high school football player, just go on the field. Go on the field after the game. Hey, come here. They'll talk to you. You can get an interview with any high school player you want. In the pros, it's part of their job. It's part of the labor agreement. Hey, open locker room. Hey, you have to go do media. It's just part of it, right? You can't escape it. In college, for whatever reason, which is the part of life where you're supposed to be getting them ready for the next step, it's very protected. You know, I cannot just reach out to a player and say, hey, can I get you on the podcast? I have to go through channels for that, and the chances of me getting that player are probably very slim. Last year, Mississippi State was really good about that. I asked for three players, and I got three players. I wanted to have Blake Shapen on the pod. I wanted to have Hubbard on the pod. I wanted to have Ace Reese on the pod. They were able to do that for me. But if I wanted to make like a weekly thing out of it, I think that would probably, they would probably tell me to go through one of their NIL perspectives that I have to pay to do it. So, yeah, it's just the, but that said, it's part of the labor agreement. So my guess is that they're thinking, look, this could set a precedent, and the next thing you know, we're going to court because this is our part of our labor agreement. So you don't want to deal with that. So, hey, it's hard, that's hardcore, but it is what it is.
2: Is what it is.
0: That's what I just said. I just said that.
2: I know.
0: So in the college football fix, you guys, I hope you're ready for the worst take you've ever heard.
2: I don't know
0: that you're ready, but you need to be ready. You need to be preparing yourself right now.
2: We've gotten so far into the wrong direction. You see it. So there's a viral tweet out there, and it's like so much of political discourse, it names a specific party, is just them pretending not to understand things, thus making the discourse impossible.
0: Mm-hmm.
2: We've gotten to that point with LSU people.
0: Oh, no.
2: I mean, we're just, they're relitigating the, Ole Miss should have let Lane coach the playoff thing again. I mean, they're doing that whole conversation again. And nobody but you agrees with that. Just stop. Like, you got to defend the guy now. I get it. But poor Lane. I had a guy in my mentions today, hey, Dad, saying that it was a witch hunt. And the usual liberal media should be coming to Lane's defense because he's trying to fix racial issues. That's how ridiculous the discourse has gotten. We're doing that now with the 2014 playoff. We are getting into the playoff expansion discourse is just pretending not to understand things, thus making the discourse impossible. And the worldwide leader in sports could not have been worse today, and we will play that for you when we come back. Sports Talk Mississippi, after the news, your college football fix.
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4: Fox News, I'm Tom Regani. The situation in the Strait of Hormuz remains tense as President Trump returns from China. Fox's Ashley Webster reports Iran's Karg Island is at 85% capacity for oil storage.
5: There's no doubt that Iran is running out of options other than cutting production, and that's something that Tehran does not want to do. Oil is their economic lifeblood. At the same time, the U.S. Navy continuing its blockade of any shipping coming in or out of Iranian ports.
4: An Iraqi national is charged with carrying out at least 18 terror attacks against U.S. and Israeli groups overseas.
6: Mohammed al-Sadi has been charged with coordinating terror attacks that aim to stop the U.S. and Israeli war with Iran. He faces 6 federal counts, including providing material support to a foreign terrorist organization.
4: Fox's Brian Yenis, America's listening to Fox News.
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3: With SuperTalk News, I'm J.T. Mitchell. National Police Week continues honoring those who dedicate their careers to protecting the public. Mississippi Congressman Mike Gazelle, a former Jackson County Sheriff with more than four decades of law enforcement experience, said if you see an officer this weekend, give him or her a big thank you.
4: I just want to put a plug in. It is Police Week. Let's put a plug in for our police officers and deputy sheriffs across the state.
3: State officials gathered in Jackson on Tuesday to honor law enforcement who lost their lives in the line of duty. The 16th annual Fallen Officer Memorial Ceremony included a candlelight vigil and saw the name of fallen Jackson County Deputy Joshua Aaron Brashear added to the Fallen Officers Memorial Wall. The MDWFP also held a ceremony on Thursday honoring the 12 conservation officers who have died in the line of duty since 1948.
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3: As college graduations continue statewide, the Mississippi College School of Law gave out a posthumous honorary degree to one of the state's most iconic civil rights leaders. During today's spring commencement, the family of Medgar Evers was presented with the degree. Evers, who was the NAACP's first field secretary in Mississippi, wanted to go to law school but was denied in 1954 on what they said was a technicality. He went on to become one of the most powerful voices for equality nationwide before being assassinated in 1963. More federal money is coming in after tornadoes devastated the Rolling Fork area in March 2023. FEMA announced that $2.9 million has been approved for the Sharkey Issaquena Community Hospital for emergency protective measures taken after the disaster. I'm J.T. Mitchell.
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0: 601-879-4395 is the C Spire text line. You want to be a part of the show, that's how you do it. But right now, you know what time it is. It's time for the College Football Fix.
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0: All right, so there's been a lot of talk about the 12 to 2014 playoff. Should it be 16? Should it be whatever? You had Reese Davis go on record talking about it, how 16 is bad, but 24 is inexcusable. ESPN has delivered the marching orders, it seems. But this in particular from this morning's get up is possibly the most... There is no world in which this actually does happen. But here's Mike Greenberg talking to Heather Dinich and Paul Feinbaum, because Feinbaum is the voice of college football on the national shows. Of all the people that they employ, that's the one they choose. But anyway. But here's Mike Greenberg talking about what would happen if the college football playoff expands to 24.
2: I will say this. I don't know what ESPN does and doesn't want, but what I can tell you with certainty is that the idea that good teams, championship-worthy teams, get left out of the playoff is a good thing, not a bad thing. If you put every single team that might win the championship into the playoff, then to Paul's point, you might just as well not play the regular season to begin with. If we live in a world, Heather Dinich, we live in a world where Ohio State and Michigan rest their starters for that game at the end of the season because they've got the potential of five playoff games still sitting in front of them, then college football, as we have known it, ceases to exist. So I don't have a vote in any of this, Heather. Obviously, other people do, and they'll make the decisions they make based on a lot of reasons that candidly have nothing to do with what's in the best interest of the game itself. All right, Heather and Paul.
0: All right, that last part's actually true, because the people involved don't have the game's best interest in mind. They don't.
1: No. But you can also tell that Greenberg is not a college football guy.
0: He's an NFL guy.
1: Yeah.
0: Clearly, because at the end of the NFL season, some teams that have their playoff situation done will rest starters.
1: Right. You're never going to do it in college because those end of the season games mean so much to your fans. Like, can you imagine? And they use the example of Ohio State, Michigan. If Ryan Day was just like, "Hey, we're in the playoff. We're not starting our guys against Michigan." And he'd be fired the next day.
0: We saw that happen. Now, he didn't lose on purpose. All the starters played. But even after Ohio State won the national championship, but they still lost to Michigan at home, the fans were still like, eh.
1: You need to beat Michigan.
0: Yeah. Like, that's not acceptable, though. You don't lose to Michigan. If Pete Golding were to sit Trinidad Chambliss in the Egg Bowl because he's already got the playoff locked up and lost,
1: yeah.
0: By the time they got home, boosters would have moving trucks in his driveway. Losing your rival game, quote-unquote, on purpose, because, well, you're already in the playoff?
1: Yeah.
0: It's
1: just because college football is just different, and these rivalries mean something. Because, you know, Greenberg's a Jets fan. Let's just really stretch our brains here and say the Jets are in the playoffs, right? And in week 17, week 18, whatever it is, they're playing, I don't know, the Arizona Cardinals. And they're just like, hey, guys, we're already in the playoffs. We can't improve our seeding. Let's just not worry about it, right? Jets fans don't have to walk around the streets of New York worried about running into Cardinals fans saying, oh, we got you on Sunday. We got you. We're better than y'all.
0: Mm-hmm.
1: Ryan Day has to worry about that. Pete Golding and Jeff Lebby have to worry about that. Kalen DeBoer and Alex Galesh have to worry about that. You don't want your fans like, hey, I'm tired of going to church or going to work or going to wherever and seeing these, you know, other fans, and all they're doing is reminding me how badly they beat us. I can't deal with that. And so it's just a different animal that Greenberg isn't prepared to discuss there.
0: And also, because of the way the NFL playoff is formatted versus even what a 24-team college playoff would be formatted, there is still stuff to be gained and lost in the last weekend of the season. There is very unlikely to be a scenario in which you can lose nothing by losing the last game of the season in the college football playoff, even in the 24, which I don't want. I don't want the 24. Mm-hmm. But don't try to do the scare tactic BS of, oh, well, Ohio State's not even going to try to beat Michigan. They won the national championship, and their fans were still like, ah, Ryan Day, kind of sucks. Yeah. How did you – because it didn't – the conversation, yes, they were happy they won the national championship, of course, but then it turned into, how the hell did you lose to Michigan?
1: Right. It becomes a thing, right? Alabama has won a national title, I think, after losing to Auburn, and it becomes – well, what? How did you do that? Why did you, you know, that doesn't make any sense. You're the best team in the country, but you're not the best team in your own state? How does that work? Yeah, coaches don't want to deal with that. They don't want to go to their booster meetings. They don't want to go on those road trips, and their fans are shaking them on the hand, shaking their hands and patting them on the back like, great job, coach, but let's make sure we beat Auburn next year. You don't want that.
0: Richard in Rankin County says, y'all are wrong. Playoffs will outweigh rivalries. They will if you win them. If you rest starters, lose your rival game, and then lose your playoff game?
1: Yeah.
0: That's only excusable if you, like, and win the national championship. And again, even then, we have a real-life example where that happened, and fans were still like, next year, you better beat Michigan, buddy.
1: And also, Marty's right. Seeding's going to matter.
0: Yes.
1: Like,
0: because you'll get home games and stuff like that.
1: Let's just play like this. Let's say there was a 2014 playoff in effect last year, right? And Ole Miss loses the Egg Bowl to a not great Mississippi State team.
0: They lose a game in Oxford.
1: They're not playing the game at home.
0: They're going on the road somewhere.
1: Yeah. So those games are always going to matter.
0: Matt, and to the point where, and then Stuart Mandel said that agents are going to tell their players to sit out of playoff games. He's like, if we go to 24, agents are going to tell players to sit out of playoff games. I'm here to tell you, they get paid too much for that. Yeah. And their contracts, I mean, even if you just want to look at it from a money perspective, if they opt out of a playoff game, they will lose a lot of money because there's no way the contracts will allow them to do that, number
1: right.
0: one.
1: All those contracts are going to be designed to go through the end of the season.
0: And number two, NFL teams bypass bowl opt-outs. They don't look at that very strongly. Some of them do, but that's if you opt out of a playoff game, if you are a healthy player that chooses not to play in a playoff game, it will damage your draft stock.
1: They will ask you why you did that.
0: And they won't like the answer either.
1: Yeah, whatever answer you give, because it's going to turn into, so what about us? You know, are you going to play in all our games? Yeah. You can when your team is 7-5 and it's going to the Independence Bowl, you can justify, hey, I didn't want to play in the last game of the season. Your team has a chance to win the national title and you didn't play. That tells me you don't love football.
0: You love what football does, not what football is.
1: And that's not gonna help.
0: Damage your draft stock, guaranteed.
1: Yeah. So
0: I wouldn't want that on my team.
1: No.
0: 0%. A guy opting out of a bowl game, I can look past that.
1: Yeah. Opting out of a chance to play for the national championship?
0: No. I don't want you.
1: Agreed.
0: And then somebody said, never saw the day where players would opt out of bowl games. I did. I'm not surprised by that. That's not a surprising situation. The second ESPN forced us to have 40 bowl games is the day you started seeing opt-outs of those bowl games.
1: Yeah.
0: When there was 10 of them, that's a different story. That won't happen.
1: I
0: an agent will not advise his client. And if he does, he's a bad actor and not a real agent.
1: Yeah, and then that's the kind of guy who, going forward, teams will tell their players, don't associate with this guy. You'll lose business doing that.
0: Yeah. Somebody says, Kiffin opted out of a playoff game and got $90 million. Well, it was the right decision. It was the correct decision.
1: He didn't opt out. He wanted to play.
0: He did not opt out of the playoff. He got forced out. Which he should have.
1: Well, he should have, exactly.
0: He should have.
1: He did not choose not to be in the playoff.
0: He chose to take the LSU job.
1: Which took him out.
0: Yes.
1: He wanted to be in the playoff, 100%.
0: He wanted to have his cake and eat it, too.
1: He did.
0: Keith Carter said, no, you can have LSU's cake and, you know, Pete Golding will go beat Georgia, something you couldn't do earlier that season. That's your college football fix, driven by Ford. We'll be back.
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0: Marty with a good question. What if a guy from Tulane opted out? They had no chance. He's a loser.
1: Yeah.
0: He's a loser that I don't want on my team. If you have the opportunity to play for a national championship and you choose not to play, you are a loser, and the NFL will look at you like one.
1: I agree with that. I think they would. The NFL would definitely be like, why did you opt out of this game? And there's not going to be a good answer.
0: No.
1: What is the answer going to be?
0: Coach, I wanted to protect my body for the NFL. Okay, well, you going to opt out of the wild card round? Because, you know, we're 9-8, and You got the Chiefs next week. Are you going to not play in that game either? Because we don't have, our odds aren't good to win the Super Bowl. You going to opt out of the Week 17 game? Yeah, maybe our chance to make the playoff is 10%. You going to not play in that game too? Want to protect your body for next year?
1: Yeah, I just don't see it happening.
0: In a league that forces you to play in every game, like the Saints were out of the playoffs last week of the season, all the healthy guys had to play. And with exception, I suppose, but the Saints were out of the playoffs, had no shot at playing the playoffs. Those dudes played their tails off in the last game of the season. That's what they expect out of you. Especially when you're getting paid to play now. I could have heard a counterargument 10 years ago when you're getting paid $0 that people are publicly aware of.
1: That's the other side of this, is these NIL contracts are all designed to get through the playoffs. The verbiage is in there. You will turn down money, a lot of money probably in some cases.
0: Does a playoff that large not sort of feel like a participation trophy just for being ranked? A playoff spot feels like it should mean more. I mean, basically everyone in the rankings is getting in and most won't stand a chance, but maybe I'm just not wanting it to change, and it's going to anyway. Well, at least ESPN is holding ground because they don't want to give up playoff games to Fox. It's not noble, it's just business. But no, I don't. I'm with you. I don't like the fact that the playoff is expanding to include teams that went 8-4. I don't like that.
1: Right.
0: I mean, that's in the Big Ten, you don't have to play a Power 4 opponent. Look at Indiana's schedule last year and this year. Michigan's 2 years ago. Ohio State's 3 years ago. They didn't play a power opponent. None of them.
1: Right.
0: And so Iowa, I hate I'm picking on Iowa, but Iowa can win their games against...
1: No, they play Iowa State. That's not a good example.
0: Yeah, that's not a good example.
1: They play that game that I'm not allowed to say on the air.
0: Okay, Michigan State.
1: Yeah.
0: Michigan State can play Indiana State, Central Michigan, and Western Michigan.
1: Right.
0: And then go 5-4 in conference and conceivably make the playoff.
1: Could find their way in, for sure.
0: That's not right either. I do think we're headed there. I don't have to like it, but I do think we're headed there.
1: Yeah. We'll see.
0: We will see. Somebody says it doesn't matter. I think it absolutely matters. And it changes the dynamic of the regular season of the sport that we've grown to love so much.
1: Yeah.
0: Right now, the regular season is largely unchanged. It's frankly, it's a little bit more interesting. BYU played truly meaningful games last season nationally. That's interesting. I don't foresee the last month of the season feeling like it does now with 24. Now there's nuances, right? Like we talked about seeding. Like seeding, that'll be a thing to pay attention to. But I mean, I was locked into Tennessee Vanderbilt because I thought Vanderbilt was going to make the playoff. They beat the heck out of Tennessee.
1: Mm-hmm.
0: They beat Tennessee so bad that they damaged their best win by knocking Tennessee out of the rankings. That's how bad they beat them that day.
1: Yeah.
0: But I was into that game. Yeah, locked in. Whew, Vanderbilt can make the playoff. Now, they're making it regardless in the exact same scenario. I say now. When they go to 24, that game is meaningless. Both of those teams are making it. So me, as a casual observer from the outside, I don't care to see that game anymore.
1: Yeah.
0: I'll see them both next week or two weeks.
1: I get what you're saying.
0: Somebody says football is not meant for tournaments. Not long ones. Not long ones.
1: Yeah.
0: A few games. Like three.
1: Yeah. I mean, you know, when you think about the NFL playoffs, that is a tournament. We just don't ever refer to it as a tournament. But it is a tournament, technically. Yeah. Any playoff that is, yeah, like... The Premier League is not a tournament, right? It's just whoever wins the most in the regular season is the champion. There's no tournament there. But the NFL, I mean, it is a tournament. We just don't ever call it that.
0: We could really troll people by calling it the tournament. The college football tournament.
1: We could.
0: We should do that at media days. Like just like one of our interviews with a very familiar person.
1: Mm-hmm.
0: What do you think about the expansion of the college football tournament? Like ask them and see how many times it takes for them to be like, hey, hold on, what?
1: Why do you keep calling it that? Yeah. Are we talking about the basketball tournament? No, the football tournament. I'd be a fun troll. Especially if you were doing it with Sankey.
0: Oh, if we execute our plan to have a content person with us, that yeah. needs to be one of the questions.
1: Yeah.
0: Where they ask the tournament.
1: See how many people we can ask before we say, what are you talking about?
0: Did you say tournament?
1: Talking about basketball?
0: Yeah. That'd be fun, actually.
1: It would be fun.
0: We will be there. Richard says Mississippi State has a chance in a 2014 playoff.
1: Yeah.
0: It does become more accessible to more teams, for sure. Is that what we do that for, though?
1: Yes and no. I mean, I thought Bud Elliott had some really good comments about this today, where he talked about, you know, 20 years ago, if your team, for a lot of teams, you know, not for the top tier teams, right? But for 95% of college football, if your team went 8-4 and went to the Citrus Bowl or the Outback Bowl and then won that, you had a great season. You had a season that your fans would remember. You know, you think about being an Ole Miss fan, right? And I'm trying to think of I don't want to say the Music City Bowl that they went to in but even like Freeze's first year back where you'd had those three terrible years in a row. And Freeze's first year, they went 6-6 and went to the Birmingham Bowl. Ole Miss fans still talk fondly about that season, right? But now everybody is so playoff-centric, and they start talking about the playoff on day one that you feel like you failed if you don't make the playoff when college football games are hard to win. As Dan Mullen likes to say, half the teams lose every weekend. And going 8-4 and finishing 17th in the nation and going to a bowl game is still a good season, but we've lost sight of that. And so that's why we have the people talking about this 2014 playoff. Like, 24 teams don't belong in the playoff because, you know, somebody has to go to the Outback Bowl. So, or it's not the Outback Bowl anymore. Somebody has to go to the ReliaQuest Bowl. That's a good season. Is it a great season? Is it an elite season? No, but do you most fans of most teams, would they love to win 8 or 9 games this year? Yeah, they would.
0: Is that like a psyop, or is that like have we talked people into thinking that that matters, or does it actually matter?
1: Have we talked people into thinking that going 9-4,
0: like 8-4, like we have people convinced that that's a really.
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16: That was a rob job.
15: A towering shot to the wall. Back to back to back. First double play. And the Rebels are out of the air. Strike three called. He got him on a high fastball. And the Ole Miss Rebels are your national champions.
13: This is Ole Miss Baseball on the Ole Miss Sports Network from Learfield in partnership with Supertalk Mississippi Media. 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Fan work is thirsty work. 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And by Ford, Mississippi Ford dealers and the Ford F-150, official truck of the Ole Miss Rebels. The countdown is on to Ole Miss Baseball. 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
17: Last night here in Tuscaloosa, 14th-ranked Alabama edged 15th-ranked Ole Miss 5-4. In game one of this week's final 2026 Southeastern Conference Series. Down 3-2, the Tide rallied late and held the Rebels scoreless in the ninth to get the victory. Tonight, we play game two as the Rebs need the split while Bama looks to extend their seven-game SEC win streak and claim the best of three at Sewell-Thomas Stadium. Hello, I'm David Kellum along with Brad Henderson, and we've got all the action coming up as Ole Miss and Alabama square off at the top of the hour. First, stay tuned for the Ole Miss Dugout Show. That's next on the University of Mississippi Learfield Sports Network.
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0: Welcome back to Tuscaloosa, Alabama. We got Ole Miss and Alabama about to square off here in some baseball actions we're talking about. Rebel team not on the field currently in the dugout, but the Tide meeting with their head coach in left field. And the grounds crew getting everything ready, getting the batter's box all sprayed up. Hindu used to go up there and kick the dirt out of the way, get the white stuff out of the way, right? Didn't want it to be there. But another beautiful, beautiful evening. It's 81 degrees right now. First pitch is going to be right at 79 degrees is what we're told, but not a cloud in the sky hardly. A nice warm day. That wind is coming in a little bit from right field here this evening, Brad.
1: Yeah, it's changed a little bit from last night. Where it was blowing out to right last night. It's kind of blowing straight in from center field. So we'll see how that affects the long balls. Obviously, the Rebels hit two last night, David, so that we keep trending towards that 100 mark once again.
0: Getting closer. What are we at, 96 now? We're four away, I believe.
1: Yeah.
0: No, six 94. Away. 94,
1: yep.
0: Six away. I knew it had a six and a four in there for sure. Hey, it's always a good time for Big Fly. 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Sewell Thomas Stadium established here in 1948, but boy, a lot of change through the year, especially in recent years. It seats 6,571, 320 down the lines, 360 in the alleys, and 390 to center. Little this evening, deceiving. It plays small sometimes, and there's a gigantic chain link fence in left field. It's really high. You can't jump up and rob one over the fence over there. You can do it in right field, down the right field side, but stadium was opened in 1948, and we're looking forward to playing another one here, if you will. After last night's Bama win, the Crimson Tide is 36-17, 18-11 in the SEC. They're 14th in the nation, that's the highest spot they are in one of the polls. Their head coach, Rob Vaughn, now has 111 wins in his third year. The Rebels fell to 35-19, 14-14 in the SEC. Coach Bianco still at 984 wins. The Rebels ranked as high as 15th nationally. And Brad, I just went back, you know, putting notes in my book, so to speak, and that game just had a lot of weirdness. The Rebels lost 5-4. One of the runs were unearned, but Bama had a lot of fortunate things, and sometimes in baseball it happens that way. We didn't play cleanly. We should have played cleaner defensively, but the bottom line was Alabama took advantage of some opportunities. They had that huge inning in the seventh where they sent nine men to the plate, got three runs on three singles. We helped them out with some walks and an error, and they overcame the deficit, 5-4.
1: Yeah, and that's kind of their MO, DK. They've got good starting pitching, and they want to keep the game close and put themselves in a position for, one, either you to make a mistake or them to take advantage and string some hits together, and they did both of those last night and got away with a game one victory.
0: And they're not fielding just exceptionally well, and we didn't put the ball in play enough. They got a lot of strikeouts, and we didn't put enough pressure on them defensively.
1: Yeah, that was the irony, right? A team that hasn't fielded it well all year, we didn't put pressure on, and on the flip side, the opportunities we had in some big moments, we didn't make the plays, bunt defenses, et cetera, to get off the field. So you and I talked about it last night in the postgame, DK. There's no excuses now. We knew we had to win two coming down here to have a chance to host back at Swayze. We got two games left, so it's got to start tonight.
0: Got to start tonight. A couple of things were big, though, I thought, Brad. Tristan Bassetta got a home run, kind of got off. Got a good swing off. That was good to see. Fowley had two more hits, and, man, he's been on fire lately. So good to see both of those guys having a little success last night.
1: Yeah, obviously Austin Fowley's he's on another level right now as far as how he's seeing the baseball at the plate. And you're right, Tristan Bassetta, I know you talked to him after the game last night in the hotel, and just kind of a sense of relief, right, to get that one big knock. That ended up putting us up a run right there in the middle of the game. The Rebels just unable to hold on. But, yeah, for us to go deep as we want to go in the postseason, we're going to have both of those guys offensively.
0: When we come back, we're going to check out the pitching matchup. We do remind you, too, that stolen bases in the game by the Rebels are presented by Wade Incorporated, who's been serving Mississippi is your John Deere dealer since 1909 with 14 locations to choose from. Be sure to visit your nearest Wade Incorporated dealership for all of your lawn, small, and large tractor needs when it comes time to choose. Remember, nothing runs like a deer. We will be back with that pitching matchup. Dave Pulaski is going to join us as well, so we'll check out the rest of the SEC and what's going on as the road to Hoover is getting really close. Still a lot of mystery on who's going to be in what slot. We'll talk about that when we come back as well on the Ole Miss Radio Network.
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0: 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And we will, first of all, look at their guy. Zane Adams is a left-hander, Brad. He's 6'4", 205, a junior from Porter, Texas. Went to Porter High School. And last year, he was in the weekend rotation. Went 7-4, the 5.54 ERA. 15 appearances, 14 starts. He finished second on the team with 62 Ks and 7 wins. Back in 2024, he had a very good freshman year. He was selected to the freshman All-SEC team by the conference coaches as he was a midweek starter, then got into the weekend, ended up with a 4-5 record even as a freshman. In fact, he started game 3 as a freshman in Oxford in 2024 against Ole Miss and went 7 innings, 6 hits, 3 runs earned, 3 strikeouts and a walk, 107 pitches, and he got the W to go to 4-2 on the year at that point. He played high school in Texas, as we talked about. He was a top-rated left-hander, number 6 overall prospect in the state of Texas. You look at what he's done this year. He's been able to get to 6 innings like 5 times this year, 6 times actually. The longest was 6 1/3 against Auburn in a win. He's got wins over Washington State, Rhode Island, North Florida, Florida, and also Vanderbilt. He's taken losses to Kentucky, Oklahoma, and to Tennessee. So 6-3 of the 4.04 earned run average. South Carolina got after him a little bit last week, Brad. He got a season-high 9 strikeouts. We gave up 5 runs, all earned on 6 hits against USC, although he went 100 pitches and won the game. He's gone over 100 pitches now for a total of 6 times.
1: Yeah, I think he'll be pretty similar to Tyler Fay, except from the other side, David. The left-hander is a 4-pitch mix guy, and he's going to mix it up. He's going to stay... he's going to kind of not give in, right, in fastball counts and try and keep you off balance. Fastball 91 to 94. He's been up to 96 with it. The curveball being the upper 70s, may get to 80, 81. The slider being the mid to upper 80s, and the changeup will be around 80 miles an hour. Left-hander's only hitting 247 against Adams. Righty's 266. So you'll see us kind of go to our right-handed lineup with Topher Jones in left field. Colin Reuter will DH today. But, yeah, just another solid starter for Rob Vaughn.
0: 6-3, the 4.04 ERA. Talked to their radio peeps, and they said his changeup is very similar to Hunter Elliott's, maybe not quite as good. I hope not, because his Hunter's is really good. And he's now 13 strikeouts away from a career 200 as Zane Adams at 187. Taylor Rabe goes for the Rebels, a sophomore right-hander, 6'5", from Greenville, South Carolina, went to Greenville Senior. Of course, last year, 15 appearances, two starts. Your freshman year, you know, he suffered the injury and missed. And Greenville Senior High School is where he pitched in South Carolina, and he was 8-0 with 101 strikeouts, only 14 walks, and he was the Gatorade Player of the Year in South Carolina. He really brought that control, though, right back into college as well, because right now he's sitting on 68 strikeouts and only 7 walks. 14 of the 68 strikeouts came last week against Texas A&M, where he had a season-high 106 pitches on the hill. He's got wins over Nevada, Missouri State, and Texas. He's got a save against Ohio State and a save against Texas, too. He took a loss against Mississippi State, Tennessee, and Georgia. 3-3 is his record, rather, with 4.56 ERA with 2 saves. But, you know, even in his career, Hindu, 76 strikeouts, only 9 walks in his career. This will be his 29th appearance.
1: Yeah, he's been terrific. And you mentioned that outing last weekend that enabled the Rebels to finish off that weekend series win against the Aggies. We talked about the fastball. It will sit 97, 98 miles an hour, and it's an awfully good one. The slider being the upper 80s, that's his best off-speed pitch. He'll throw a slurve in the low 80s and a changeup in the mid to upper 80s. And the key for Rave, for me, is he's got to at least have one or two off-speed pitches working. He can obviously beat you with the fastball, but if he gets one-dimensional, it can get him in some trouble. If not, he's awfully, awfully effective.
0: Yesterday in the SEC, as that's our pitching matchup, we'll look at the league. Ethan Hendel went 3-for-4 for the Cats with a 2-run homer as Kentucky beat Arkansas 4-3 in Lexington. Vanderbilt knocked off South Carolina 9-1 in Nashville. The Doors got the 9 runs on a 14-hit night. Connor Fennell went 6 1/3 and struck out 7, while Alex Kranzler finished the last 2 2/3 for Vandy and got 4 strikeouts. Florida won at LSU by a score of 11-8. Former Rebel Ethan Cerwick hit a grand slam in the Gators' 6-run first inning to jumpstart that victory. Texas beat Missouri out in Texas 6-3 in Austin. Dylan Volantis improved to 8-1 for the Longhorns. He went 7 innings, allowed 1 earned run with 11 Ks, and Carson Tenney went 2-for-4 with a solo homer, his 18th of the year. Tennessee knocked off Oklahoma on the road in Oklahoma City, Oklahoma, by a score of 9-7, despite being out hit 17-7. The Vols got the W using 2 2-run homers in the 5th and 6th innings from Levi Clark and Henry Ford to power past the Sooners. Georgia edged Auburn in a good one, 2-1, and that was at Auburn on the Plains. The Bulldogs set a program record with their 22nd SEC win. Joey Balchko and Matt Scott had 6 strikeouts each for the Dogs while holding the Tigers to 1 run on just 4 hits. Georgia got the 2 runs on 2 solo shots from Ryan Wynn and Daniel Jackson. Jackson got his league-leading 26th of the year. So sometimes solo shots will beat you if you only need 2. And they only needed 2. Mississippi State knocked off Texas A&M 18-11. In College Station, that was a game one score. State got 13 of the 18 runs and 12 of the 16 hits in the third inning alone. And on the mound, Tomas Valencias got his 9th win for the Dogs, and his brother, Vitas Valencias, was 3-for-5 with a homer and 2 RBIs Let them tell you what that means. Nonetheless, let's check in with Dave and see what's going on today.
9: Yeah, DK, just one game going on right now. Arkansas and Kentucky in the middle game of their series. Arkansas got a hit in the top of the first inning. The Wildcats had two hits in the home half of the first, but still scoreless as we go to the second inning at Kentucky Proud Park. Wildcats could potentially lock up an NCAA tournament spot if they can notch a win over Arkansas for a second consecutive day. They enter the weekend among the last four in D1 baseball's NCAA tournament projections, but two straight wins over the 12th ranked team might be enough to get them over that hump. Meanwhile, South Carolina and Vanderbilt playing game two of their series after Vandy was able to take care of business 9-1 over the Gamecocks, handing South Carolina their 10th consecutive loss last night. Mississippi State and Texas A&M, what kind of offensive fireworks will we have in store tonight after State put up 13 runs in the third inning en route to that 18-11 victory? Texas and Missouri going at it at 6:30 tonight from Austin in game two of their series. The Longhorns could potentially lock up a double bye into the quarterfinals if they can get past the Tigers again today. Tennessee and Oklahoma, after that thriller of a game in Oklahoma City last night, will play game two at Chickasaw Bricktown Ballpark. Florida and LSU, Gators trying to keep building momentum toward the SEC tournament. LSU, they're one of the two teams that actually have their SEC tournament seed locked up. The other one is the number one seed, Georgia. They'll take on Auburn in the middle game of that series at Plainsman Park at 7 o'clock tonight. But yeah, DK, when we look at the standings and we look at the SEC tournament scenarios, 2 days left in the regular season, 14 out of 16 spots still up for grabs. Could have a lot more clarity by the end of the night tonight, but pretty amazing just how tightly packed those standings are, especially in the middle.
0: Yeah, right, and Ole Miss right now. In fact, Bama's climbed to number three. Ole Miss is tied for ninth, and to get out of that first day, we got to have some things happen. To begin with, Ole Miss must win the next two games here to have a chance to get out of the first day of Hoover. And to get out of that bottom eight, we must win two, and either Florida, Auburn, or Arkansas must lose two. And you say, well, even Auburn? Yeah, if Florida loses two and Ole Miss wins two, we've got the tiebreaker head-to-head with them. If Auburn loses two and Ole Miss wins two, the second tiebreaker is common opponents, and we're dead even. And then you go to the number one team in the league, Ole Miss would have the win over Georgia, and Auburn would have been swept. So there you go. Arkansas loses two and Ole Miss wins two. We've got a better record. And the Razorbacks can't stay tied with them because they've got the tiebreaker. Well, like Dave said, we'll figure all that out a little bit later. Head coach for Alabama's Rob Vaughn. He got sick before the game yesterday on some medication he was taking and couldn't go to the plate for the handshake and was texting his assistant coach. He was telling us before the game, Mike Marson. He said, I was texting Mo on what the ground rules were while I was ill. It got into the game a little bit later. His career record, including Maryland and Alabama, is now 4-4 against Ole Miss. Mike Bianco's 39-38 against Bama. We'll hear from him next on the Ole Miss Radio Network.
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12: Ole Miss Dugout Show continues with the head coach of Rebel Baseball, Mike Bianco, presented by Coca-Cola. 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
15: And we are back here in Tuscaloosa at Sewell Thomas Stadium and with Coach Mike Bianco. We've got Ole Miss and Alabama game two. Trying to get a split here today. Coach, last night, there's a lot of quirky things in that game, but Alabama got it done, got a one-run win.
16: Yeah, you know, that's it. I mean, yeah, obviously some bad fortune to start that seventh inning, but also you got to tip your hat, you know, to Alabama, because, you know, after, you know, a couple of fortunate, you know, balls that bunt and a swinging bunt to kind of start the inning, not getting a bunt down, a guy off the bench gets a, you know, a two-strike base hit to keep the, you know, to move the runners, and then obviously some really good at-bats after that, and you know, we weren't able to get off the field, and that's it. All the 27 outs mean the same, and again, you know, I don't think we were at our best either. You know, when you look at offensively, you know, we hit a couple homers. That was good, but we didn't have enough innings to put it together. We had a missed squeeze, you know, bunt, you know, a base running blunder early in the game, and so, you know, some of the things that, you know, we probably left on the table, and when you get down to a 5-4 game, they all count.
15: Yeah, no doubt. One of those home runs was Tristan Bassetta. Good to see him barrel one up. I know that he's fighting like mad to get going again.
16: Yeah, you know, and he's a guy that, you know, we've seen it before where all of a sudden, you know, a good at-bat, you know, a good game can kind of ignite you, and hopefully that's going to happen for him as well.
15: As we go today, you got Taylor Rabe. You made a decision to move him up to day two, so he's really kind of 2 days earlier, and Cade will stay on his day.
16: He's not really 2 days earlier. He, you know, he pitched on Saturday, and today's Friday. So, you know, that was the whole reason that we made the move, is because one of them was going to be on normal rest and one of them was going to pitch one day, you know, sooner, you know, like the rest of the league. And because, you know, one, we felt, you know, Cade kind of needed that, you know, a smaller bodied guy, a guy that, you know, each start probably doesn't recover because of his body, because of the force that he throws the ball with, doesn't recover as quickly as Rabe. And, you know, just workload wise, you know, he's got so many more starts under his belt than Rabe has. So we just thought, you know, if you're going to push one up, you might as well push Rabe up, the freshest guy and the guy that bounces back faster.
15: You know, he's had a really solid year, too. But last week was super elite, Coach. Your 14 strikeouts in our league is phenomenal. That's up there with, you know, top performances of all time.
16: No doubt. And, you know, we're going to need another, you know, good performance like that out of him again, and obviously get the bats going.
15: All right. We're looking forward to it. Thank you.
16: Thank you.
15: Ole Miss and Bama coming up. We'll continue that pregame show shortly on the Ole Miss Radio Network.
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9: Middle game of the series between Ole Miss and Alabama, just moments away. Here's the starting lineup for the Rebels for tonight's game. Dom Decker is leading off and playing second base. Judd Uttermark is in the number two spot playing third base. Tristan Bassetta is batting third in right field. Will Furness in the cleanup spot at first base. Hayden Federico bats fifth in center field. Colin Reuters, the DH, hitting sixth. Austin Fawley, the catcher, bats seventh. Owen Pano is the shortstop hitting eighth. And Topher Jones is in left field batting ninth for the Rebs. Taylor Rabe will toe the rubber for Ole Miss. He'll be opposed by Zane Adams for the Crimson Tide. We'll have the Bama defensive alignment and the first pitch from Tuscaloosa next on the Ole Miss Radio Network.
4: 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The first pitch is coming your way next as Ole Miss baseball continues right after these messages.
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2: Our umpiring crew tonight has Jeremy Dupree at home plate, Eddie Newsom, the crew chief's at first base, Vic Correll is at second base, Nathan Huber moves to third as they have a rotation there. Mike Clements, our third base coach, Chris Cleary is our first base coach, Zane Adams on the hill, 6-3 with a 4.04 earned run average, the left-hander making his 14th appearance. 71 in a third inning, 72 hits, 35 runs, 32 earned, 78 strikeouts, 21 walks. He has given up 6 home runs. Opponents hit .261 against him. 3 wild pitches, 3 hit batters. Lefty on lefty, Dom Decker will lead it off. The Rebel second baseman hitting .265, 9 homers, 28 RBIs. Hit a home run the first pitch. Last night's game, big swing and a miss there. He didn't do it there. That is strike one. After the home run, he went 0-for-3. With a line out, ground out, strikeout. He got his 9th home run of the year in the game last night. Left-handed hitting Dom Decker. Waiting for pitch number 2. And he takes it outside for ball 1. 1 ball, 1 strike. Decker's from Sellersburg, Indiana, Murray State transfer. Defensively for Alabama, they have in left field Peyton Steele. The center fielder is Bryce Fowler. The right fielder is Brady Neal. The 1-1 to Decker. Swung on, hit sharply right side, diving for it. The second baseman's got it. Holton throws to first for the out. What a play. Showing some range there was Holt. One down for Judd Udermark, the Rebel third baseman. He's second on the team with a .325 batting average. Tied to the team lead in homers with Becetta with 20. Second on the team with 48 ribbies. A right-handed hitter. Senior from Charlotte, North Carolina. On the infield for Alabama, Jason Torres at third. The shortstop is Justin LeBron. The second baseman we just witnessed make a heck of a play, Brendan Holt. First baseman Luke Vaughn. And the catcher is John Lim. First pitch to Udermark on the way. Takes it inside for ball one. Judd went hitless in last night's game. Strikeout, line out, strikeout. Looking for his first hit in the series. One down, nobody on, 1-0 to Udermark. Adams stares in to get the signal from Lim and delivers. The 1-0 swung on, base hit left side. Zipped it right through the 6-hole, Brad.
4: That's back-to-back good at-bats from Ole Miss. Good play by Holt to get the first out, but no shot. 108 off the bat right there. Just gets the barrel there on a fastball.
2: And here's Tristan Becetta, the Ole Miss right fielder, hitting .293. Tied with Udermark for the team lead in homers with 20. Got his 20th last night. The duo become only the second duo in school history to get at least 20 home runs in a season. Last year it was Udermark and Folly, the only other year for that to happen. Becetta went 1-for-4 with a solo homer in the 6th. He struck out the other 3 times. Here's his pitch. And the breaking ball stays high for ball 1 to Tristan Becetta. Alabama's wearing their white pants here this evening. They got the crimson red jersey with the red hat and the white A on that hat. The Rebels wearing their white pants with the navy blue stripes. The navy blue jerseys with the blue hat. Here's the pitch. Low for ball 2. 2-0 to Becetta. Beautiful, beautiful evening. Sky is clear blue at the moment. The sun still with us as the shadows moving across the infield. Short lead at first base for Udermark. 2-0 to Becetta. Adams checks his runner and delivers. Swung on deep to right down the line. If that's fair, that's trouble. It is going to hit fair. Becetta hits the bag at first. He's hustling for second. Here's the throw. He slides in safe with a double. The ball bounces and hits him. Udermark was held up at third. And I think that was right move by Clem because that ball's caught cleanly there on the cutoff. They've been able

0: will throw home easily, but it did bounce in and hit Bassetta, and Bassetta with a smoker into the right field corner, and the Rebels have runners at second and third and one down.
1: Yeah, that's three barrels now, David. That was 107. Just had a little bit too much top spin on it to get out of here, but nonetheless, good start for the Rebels.
0: 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Now Will Furness with a chance to pick up some RBIs. Cleanup hitting first baseman. And the pitch to him. Ground ball right towards second. Scooped up. This will score a run. Holt throws to first. So Furness got a ground ball to the right side. Furness out of Nacogdoches, Texas, came in as the leading hitter on the team at 328 now. Six homers, 47 RBIs. Last night was 1-for-4 with a single. That's a ground out, but an RBI. His 48th of the year. Bassetta moves to third. Udermark steps on the plate. And just like last night, the Rebels take a 1-0 lead.
1: Another barrel. Well, we've seen him well so far.
0: Bassetta at third base. Tristan out of Greenville, South Carolina, the senior. This one is swung on and fouled back. Federico at the plate. Switch hitter batting right-handed against the left-handed pitcher. Out of West Monroe, Louisiana. Feds hitting 280. The sophomore's got three homers, 24 RBIs. And in last night's game, had a couple of hits. Went 2-for-4 with two singles and two of the three runs scored. Adams ready with an 0-1 to Federico. And a pitch. Fouled back for strike two. That was the changeup right there. Like it kind of floated in there. We love to pick up this extra run, Brad. Bassetta stands at third with two down, looking for a two-out hit out of Fed.
1: Yeah, it'd be a huge one early in this game, David.
0: Adams from the stretch ready. And delivers. Misses up and away for ball one. One ball, two strikes to Federica. Good job not chasing that pitch. It was definitely unhittable up and away. Field very deep. Look at the center fielder, Fowler. He's way back there. Wind's actually blowing in, too. Here's the pitch. Missed inside. Fastball at 94, and the count is 2-2 to Federico.
1: He's got good life on that fastball, doesn't he, David?
0: Yeah, it really jumps. Adams is a veteran pitcher. He beat us as a freshman in 24 in Oxford. Worked seven innings, got the win. The 2-2 pitch. Low in the dirt. Good block up by Lim.
1: That was the changeup right there.
0: 83 on that pitch. Lim kept it at the plate so that Bassetta couldn't rush home. There's a lot of room behind home plate. Back to the backstop. Well, a payoff pitch to Federico with two outs, runner third. Rebels leading 1-0 here in the top of the first inning. And a full count pitch. Swing and a miss, struck him out on a changeup away. That might have been ball four, but he swatted at it, and that's the first strikeout for Adams. The Rebels will get one run on two hits and had some barrels in that inning. No errors and one man left. We go to the bottom of the first. The Rebels strike first. One zip on the Ole Miss Radio Network.
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0: 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Right-hander Taylor Rabe on the hill. We'll have a one-run lead to protect before he makes his first pitch. Rabe is 3-3 with a 4.56 ERA, 14th appearance, 8th starts. Got a couple of saves in relief this year. 51 and a third innings, 50 hits, 26 runs all earned, 68 strikeouts, only 7 walks. Opponents hit .251 against him. He has given up 10 home runs on the year, 2 wild pitches, 4 hit batters. And he's getting ready to go. Third base coach for the Crimson Tide is Anthony Papillo, and we had a chance to meet him before the game with Garrett Wood. Garrett Wood, the former Rebel, is the first base coach, and Anthony was on the staff with Coach Vaughn when Maryland played Ole Miss those 4 games 2 years back as well, in addition to being on the Alabama staff with him here. Leading off for the Crimson Tide will be Bryce Fowler, the center fielder. He's hitting .317 with 5 homers and 34 RBIs. Last night in the leadoff spot was fantastic. Went 3-for-5 with a double, 2 singles, scored 2 runs, had a stolen base and an RBI. He did a little bit of everything. So Fowler will step in first. .317 average is second on the team. The 5 home runs, 34 RBIs have been solid for Bam as well. Bryce bats and throws left-handed, redshirt senior from Madison, Mississippi. Went to Pearl River Community College, Southern Miss. He started high school ball at Germantown. Swing and a miss for strike one to Fowler. Good pitch there. So he is a Mississippian. They got after us a little bit last night. Justin LeBron's batting second on deck. The shortstop, right-hand hitting junior from Miramar, Florida. Inside, almost hit him there. 1 ball, 1 strike, Fowler. That was just a 98 fastball at your elbow. Hitting third, we'll see at least in this inning, is Brady Neal, the right fielder. Bats left, throws right, senior from Tallahassee, Florida. Transfer from LSU. The 1-1 to Fowler. Swing and a miss. Back foot breaking ball there, Brad.
1: Yeah, it was a good slider right there, wasn't it, David? Under the hands.
0: 1-2 to Fowler. Rabe ready. And a pitch. Fouls that one off. We're playing him to pull, but not a complete shift. Udemark's way off the bag at third base. So it's like you got 2 shortstops. He's playing in the 6-hole. Eric Hines is a cleanup hitter for Bama. The DH is a 6'3" freshman that bats right-handed from Tuscaloosa, Alabama. He's a local product. Hitting fifth is John Lim, the catcher. Left-handed hitting senior from Queensland, Australia. The 1-2 to Fowler on the way. Backdoor breaking ball missed for ball 2. The count even at 2-2. Hitting 6th for Alabama is Jason Torres. They're basically going with the same lineup they had last night. He's a third baseman. Senior right-handed hitter from Hialeah, Florida. Transfer from the Miami Hurricanes. Hitting 7th for Bama's Brennan Holt, the second baseman. Left-hand hitter. That one's fouled into the stands. Holt is a graduate from Baton Rouge, Louisiana, who's been all over the place. Went to Parkview Baptist in Baton Rouge, then LSU, Oklahoma State, South Alabama. We faced him while he was at South Al. Batting 8th is Luke Vaughn, the first baseman. Bats and throws right-handed, a junior from Cincinnati, Ohio. And the 9-hole hitter is Peyton Steele, the left fielder, who bats and throws right-handed, a sophomore from Decatur, Alabama. Swing and a miss. Back foot breaking ball under the hands on that hard slider. Struck him out, 1 down. Good start there for Taylor Rabe.
1: Yeah, we talked about in the pregame, David. He's got to be able to throw some all space to keep that fastball in check. Beautiful slider right there under the hands of Fowler for his first strikeout of the game.
0: And remind you, all strikeouts recorded by Ole Miss pitchers are brought to you by Farm Bureau Insurance, new home and auto rate, same great service. Farm Bureau, go with the home team. 1 down for the right-handed hitting Justin LeBron. Righty on righty here. LeBron's hitting .267. Takes the breaker away for ball 1. Leads Alabama with 14 home runs. He got that one last night. He went 1-for-3 in the game with a 2-run homer in the first. Walked in the third. Got an RBI on a fielder's choice in the 7th. Stole second base, but was left stranded later at 3rd. And he fouls this one off. It does go fair down the line. Went off of something. His foot or either folly or, but nonetheless, it went fair down the line, but it was a foul ball. 1-1 to Justin LeBron. LeBron can hurt you with a long ball, and if he gets on base, he can surely turn a walk into a double because he can really run. He leads the SEC with 37 stolen bases and 38 attempts. He got one last night. 1-1 to LeBron, and a pitch. Fouled straight back to the net. Hindu had that one minus the net. It was coming right to you, my man. It could get to us, really. I didn't notice this last night. Right?
1: Yeah, we could get one.
0: One down, 1-2 to LeBron. Bottom of the first, Rebels leading 1-0. If you just joined us, score to run the top of the first inning. Here's the pitch. Swing and a miss. He struck him out.
1: He came back with that slider again. And at 89 miles an hour, Dave, you start that thing right off down the middle and it just breaks away. You think it's a fastball, especially a right-handed hitter, and you got no shot.
0: Two strikeouts swinging for the right-handed pitcher, Taylor Rabe. And now he's got Brady Neal, the right fielder, who's hitting .333, leads Bama in hitting, seven homers, second on the team with 40 RBIs, left-handed batter. We held him down last night. He went 0-for-4, ground out, reached on an error, then two strikeouts swinging. Neal, first pitch, big hopper toward Furness at first, but it's going to bounce foul, be an 0-1 count to Neal. Neal transferred from LSU. He did not play against Ole Miss while he was at LSU. He's a top-ranked catcher and number 6 overall prospect in Florida by a perfect game out of high school. They've got a couple of guys on their team that were in Baton Rouge a little while. 0-1 to Neal. Rabe from the stretch, kicks and delivers. Check swing. Home plate umpire points at his bat, said you went around, you didn't hold up, and it's 0-2. Sometimes the home plate umpire knows it went so far, even though it looked like a check, and Jeremy Dupree didn't need any help or an appeal on that one. We've got a shift on him. Three infielders on the first base side with Decker way out in the outfield grass, the Rebel second baseman, and Udemark's playing shortstop. No balls, two strikes to Neal. And a pitch. Fastball away at 98 for ball one. One ball, two strikes. They got the point on the board, so it rounds it up on TrackMan. On the board it said 97.7. We're getting so technical these days, aren't we? Two down, nobody on. The 1-2 to Neal. That one missed a little bit up. Boy, Rabe thought he struck him out. I'd like to see the TrackMan box on that. That might have hit the top of the box. Called a ball, two balls, two strikes to Neal. Neal's got some pop. He's hit 7 home runs on the year. Here's his pitch. Swing and a miss. Got it by him. Struck him out. 89 slider. Woo. Well, he's landing those. He made your pregame talk look like you were brilliant.
1: Yeah, and he did it. All three punch-outs on the slider with a 98-mile-an-hour fastball to go with it. Good start for Taylor Rabe.
0: Three strikeouts swinging after one. Ole Miss leads 1-0. Inning number 2 is coming up. This is Rebel Baseball from Learfield.
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0: 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Ole Miss after one, leading 1-0. And here in the top of the second, we'll see Reuter, Folly, and Pano for Ole Miss, 6, 7, and 8. joined us late after a ground out by Decker. Udemark got a single through the left side of the infield, and then Bassetta doubled in the right field corner, putting runners at second and third, and Furness got a ground ball to second to score Udemark before Federico struck out. Reuter hitting 272. Here's his pitch. Takes it away for ball one. Six home runs, 36 RBIs. The Rebel DH. Colin Reuter came in late last night to pinch hit and earned a walk in the ninth where we were trying to come back. We got one run needed, too. Sermons came in to run for him but was left at second base in scoring position. Reuter starting in this game. There's a strike that nips the outer edge on a changeup. One ball, one strike to Colin Reuter. Colin out of Olive Branch, Mississippi, came to Ole Miss from BYU, right-handed hitter, senior, 6'2". A 1-1 to Reuter. That one's in there for a strike. Drifted in. Looked kind of hittable there, Brad. Maybe it's too far away. But
1: backdoor breaking ball, maybe, DK?
0: Yeah. Thought it was going to miss, and he took it for strike two. One ball, two strikes to Reuter. Zane Adams looks in, has the signal, and delivers. Swing and a miss. Struck him out on a 93 fastball up and in. One down. Two strikeouts. So he has struck out the two right-handed hitters that he's faced the last two, at least. One down for Austin Folley. The Ole Miss catcher is hitting 232 now. 11 home runs, 34 runs batted in. Last night, Austin hitting the 8-hole, went 2-for-4 with a couple of RBI singles. Had two singles, two ribbies. And here's his first pitch. Swung on, hits sharply to short. LeBron picks it up, throws to first base for the out. So Folley is retired on one pitch. Folley out of West Palm Beach, Florida, the junior catcher. Came to Ole Miss from Kentucky a couple of years ago. That was a good barrel. He hit that ball well. 105 off the bat.
1: Yeah, ball smoked.
0: Right at the shortstop, LeBron. Two down, nobody on for Owen Pano. The Rebels shortstop. Left-handed hitter hitting 274. Four homers and 19 RBIs for Pano. Freshman, or rather sophomore, out of Poughkeepsie, New York. He takes the first one for a strike. Pano last night hitting the sixth hole, went 1-for-3 with a single in the seventh before Colin Reuter pinch hit for him in the ninth. No balls, one strike to Pano. Lefty on lefty here. Starts to go, takes a fastball at the knees for strike two. No balls, two strikes. Adams trying to have a quick, easy inning. He was 15 pitches in the first inning, and Taylor Rabe was 16 pitches in the first inning. No balls, two strikes to Pano. And a pitch. Fouled it off, third base side, and out of play. Ole Miss and Alabama playing game two. The Tide won last night, 5-4. No balls, two strikes to Pano. Low for ball one. 89 on that pitch. Pano has appeared in 23 of Ole Miss's last 24 games. Been a regular recently, and during that time, he's climbed to five multiple hit games and an on-base percentage of .410. But 1-2 to Pano. Adams kicks, delivers, and he fought off a pretty good pitch there, 95 fastball. And stays alive at the plate with a 1-2 count. Everybody pretty much straight away in the outfield. Left fielder pulled toward the left center gap somewhat. The center fielder with a slight shift toward right center. On the left-handed hitter, the 1-2 pitch. That breaking ball stayed way upstairs for ball two. 2-2 the count. 79 change that floated high maybe. It had a kind of a curveball look to it from up here. Two balls, two strikes to Pano. Two outs, nobody on. Top of the second. Ole Miss leading one zip. Adams ready again. Kicks and delivers. And that one's fouled off first base side. Well, Owen Pano battling at the plate. I think that's one of the things, Brad, that's made a difference for Owen.
1: Well, his pitch recognition is so much better now, David. Didn't swing near as many balls out of the zone.
0: 2-2 pitch. Low inside, almost grazed his leg. He stood there to see if it would hit him. It just barely missed on the inside. So it's a full count to Pena. Payoff pitch coming from Zane Adams. Topher Jones is on deck. Here's the pitch. Swung on, high fly ball to left field. Going back is Steele. He's got room in the edge of the warning track. Makes the catch for the out. Just didn't quite get enough of that one. Three up, three down go the Rebels in the second inning. And we'll go to the bottom of the second with the Rebs leading 1-0 on the Ole Miss Radio Network.
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0: 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Maybe twice?
1: Yep. Need another one.
0: Time to do. We got to get home, don't we? Eric Hines, the designated hitter in the cleanup spot, will lead off here in the second. 302 average, 6 homers, 17 RBIs. Rave struck out the side to open the game, all three swinging. Eric Hines last night was 0-for-3 of the strikeout, flyout, strikeout, but he had a walk in the seventh in that inning where they sent 9 to the plate and scored the 3 runs they needed to win the game. Eric Hines from right here in Tuscaloosa, Alabama, entered the lineup as a regular on April the 8th and now has 24 starts and has really come on late in the year, the second half of the year really for the Crimson Tide we talked about last night. First pitch to Hines from Rabe. Starts him with a 96 fastball in there for a strike one call. Hines, since he became a regular starter, has 26 hits and 5 home runs. That's a way to stay in the lineup. Outside for ball one. Another fastball at 96. One ball, one strike to Eric Hines. Playing him straight up all the way around pretty much, except Decker's toward the second base back, kind of played up the middle. But no three-man shift. The 1-1 to Hines. Swing and a miss. Well, he showed him two fastballs, and he came with a slider away, and Hines missed it by about a foot and a half.
1: Yeah, and it's the location of it, dude. It's about 3 balls off, but it starts out down the middle of the plate.
0: 1-2 to Hines. And a pitch. Threw it to him again, and he fouled that one off at the first base side. Bottom of the second inning here in Tuscaloosa. Big game. The Rebels desperately need to win the next two to kind of solidify a hosting situation, pending what goes on in the SEC tournament. You feel like if you get the next 2 days, you're in business. The 1-2 pitch. Way upstairs for ball two. Fastball at 98. He wanted to elevate that, Brad, but he got it way too high.
1: Yeah, no shot. You get a swing right there from Hines. You want that right around the letters, DK. That was more around the helmet.
0: 2-2 to Hines and a pitch. Right down the gut, fastball at 98. Hines just turns and walks away. He knew that was a perfect pitch. four straight strikeouts to open the game. That's the first one looking. Man, he is rolling with the K's. Again, remind you, all strikeouts recorded by Ole Miss pitchers are brought to you by Farm Bureau Insurance. New home and auto rate, same great service. Farm Bureau, go with the home team.
1: David, that's 9 out of the last 11 batters if you go back to the fourth inning on Saturday for Taylor Ray.
0: Ooh.
1: He has gotten via the strikeout.
0: Wow. John Lim, the catcher, left-handed hitter. Here's his pitch. Swing and a miss. Back foot breaking ball for strike one. Lim's hitting 256. Second on the team with 9 homers and 30 runs batted in. Last night in this same spot, he went 1-for-3 with a single and had a bases loaded full count walk for an RBI in that seventh inning. Here's his pitch. Swing and a miss. Back foot breaking ball again. And terrible swing there. Off balance, kind of swung over the top of it. What does he throw him here? Another one of those? And a pitch. Fastball, ran it by him at 97. He was very late. It was up and away. Man, he just really ate him up. That's the fifth strikeout for Rabe and the 5 he's faced.
1: Last week he got 14 against Texas A&M. He may scare that number today, David.
0: Well,
1: star he's off to.
0: And no disrespect to Alabama. They have won in a bunch of ways, done a great job. And this Tide team has moved all the way to third in the league. But they're hitting only 254 as a team. A&M was hitting 310. Jason Torres, the batter, the third baseman, 232 hitter. He takes a heater right down the gut at 97 for strike one. 7 home runs on the year. Torres leads Bama in runs batted in with 43, and last night went 0-for-4. Ground out to the pitcher, strike out, ground out to short, fly out to right. 0-1 to Torres, righty on righty. Rabe kicks, fires. Swing and a miss on a slider in the dirt, away for strike two. Totally fooled on that slider. Needed a 9-iron to reach that one, maybe, Andy. Taylor's ready again. And his 0-2 pitch. Swing and a miss. Slider again. He strikes out the side. 2 innings in a row. 6 strikeouts. 4 swinging. He is rolling. Hindu got a lot of hits, but I bet he's glad he ain't down there facing him today, huh?
1: Yeah, he's off to a terrific start, David. It's exactly what we needed to have in a must-win situation.
0: We go to the top of the third. Ole Miss leading 1-0. This is Rebel Baseball from Learfield.
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0: top half of the third inning. Nine-hole hitter Topher Jones. And then top of the order, Dom Decker and Judd Utermark will bat for Ole Miss. Rebels leading 1-0 here in Tuscaloosa. Adams back on the hill. Topher Jones, the nine-hole hitter, the left fielder, hitting .226 with three homers and five runs batted in. He came in to pinch hit last night, struck out swinging in the ninth. He draws a start here this evening. Right-handed hitting sophomore from Hernando, Mississippi, who was at Pearl River Community College, to face Adams first. Passionate fans and an ice-cold Coca-Cola. Now that's a winning combo. Fan work is thirsty work. Enjoy a Coca-Cola. Hindu and I got the Coke Zeros going up here. Pitch to Jones. In there for a strike. 0-1 count. Took the breaking ball there, or change up. It was 77.
1: It looked like that big breaking ball.
0: Kicks and delivers. Missed away for ball one. Because the change is what, low 80s? I'm going to do my scouting.
1: Yeah, that was the change up right there at 80.
0: Mm-hmm.
1: But not a lot of difference, though, in the velocity of either one of those.
0: One ball, one strike to Jones. Fastball's high for ball two, 2-1. Well, on the scouting report, too, it says that he has a high release point that makes it hard to pick up the secondary stuff. That's why he's effective. Because up there, you're thinking fastball, aren't you? It's fastball. Sneaky fast, too. Change has been his best pitch all year. In his career, it has been. And that's the change. It misses low for ball three. The problem is you got to land that thing. And he's missed with some changes here and there. Trying to get people to chase. You got to recognize it and stay off of it. It's not going to be a strike. Jones is ahead 3-1 of the count. Topher should see a pretty good pitch here. Lefty kicks and delivers. Low inside. He got the fastball, but he couldn't throw it for a strike. So he walks Topher Jones to lead off the third. Nice at bat for Topher.
1: Yeah, he gets ahead of him with a breaking ball, 0-1, and those four straight balls. Not what you wanted if you're Zane Adams.
0: So with the runner at first and no outs, back to the top of the order, we've got Dom Decker. He grounded out to second base on a 1-1. He really smoked that ball, but Holt made a great diving effort toward the hole. Lefty on lefty, third baseman way in, expecting a potential bunt, and that one's a big breaking ball for a call, strike one to Dom Decker. Decker leads Ole Miss, as we've talked about, and has been all year. He has 47 walks now. He's third in the Southeastern Conference in free passes. The 0-1 to Decker. Missed away for ball one. One ball, one strike. Hey, congratulations, Ole Miss softball team. Dave's going to keep up with the opponents a little bit later, but softball is in the Lubbock Regional at Texas Tech. Texas Tech's supposed to be playing Marist. And Ole Miss knocked off Boston University 8-6 to advance to the next game. So misses away for ball two. 2-1 to Dom Decker. Congratulations, Coach Jamie Traxel and the softball team. It's almost like a new season. They really finished kind of strong, Brad. We'll see what they can do in postseason.
1: They had a really nice SEC tournament.
0: The 2-1 to Decker. Fouled it off third base side. That goes out of the stadium, and the count is 2-2 to Dom. Ole Miss leading 1-0 with a run scored in the first inning. Mike Clement going through signals in the third base box. Topher Jones steps off a lead at first as Vaughn holds him on. And the pitch. Swing and a miss. Struck him out. Fastball at 95, and he swatted at that one. Like he tried to pull it, and it was tailing away from him. They had a shift on him on the right side. And that will be the third strikeout for Zane Adams. So he bounces back after the walk to get a K. And now we'll deal with Utermark. Utermark on a 1-0 pitch hit a shot through the six hole into left field for his first hit of the series. 20 homers on the year. He's broken the school record with 49 career home runs. Check swing on a slow change. They appealed to first, said he went around for strike one. Change up on the outer part of the plate. Couldn't quite hold up. 0-1 to Utermark. Broke the record for career home runs against Tennessee Martin in the non-conference game this week. the 0-1. Same thing. He couldn't check. They're going to go out. They gave him that one. I'm not so sure he didn't go around on that changeup, too. He was the first Reb to get to 20 home runs this season. Bassetta then joined him last night, both with 20. He's currently tied for third in the SEC with Bassetta with 20 home runs. Daniel Jackson's at 26. Caden Sorrell, 22. Jackson of Georgia, Sorrell of A&M. Check swing. Wow. 95 fastball that looked like a strike on the inner half. Call the ball. 2-1. Not complaining, but just a little bit shocked. Two balls and a strike to Utemark. Adams kicks, delivers. Swing and a miss. He got a change up there and swung through it for strike two. 2-2 to Utemark. Judge chasing really two things from long ball now, becoming the first member of the 50 club. That'd be cool. Four more to get Elko. Down low, late go by Topher Jones. A throw down, and he is out. I don't know if he's going on his own or supposed to be a hit and run or whatever, but good throw. You knew they had him, and he's thrown out trying to steal.
1: My guess is he was reading ball in the dirt, David. Didn't work out. Base running mistake, though, with this guy up at the plate.
0: No doubt. Pitch missed for a ball, so a full count with no base runners and two down now. Bounced in the dirt for ball four. Boy, that really makes that throw out look terrible. You got first and second, one down instead of runner first and two down. Second walk allowed by Zane Adams. Tim Elko, remember in 2022, hit 24 home runs. And so Judd now and Bassetta just four home runs away from that record. I hope they both break it, Hindu.
1: Got a shot.
0: Here is Tristan right now. He got a double in the right field corner off the left-handed pitcher Adams his first time. Swung on, hits one to straightaway center. But the center fielder Fowler is going to be there and makes the catch for the out. Barreled it up nicely, but right to Fowler, and that will end the inning. The Rebels come up empty in the third. No runs, no hits, no errors, and one man left stranded. After two and a half, it's still 1-0 Ole Miss. Bottom of the third coming up on the Ole Miss Radio Network.
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0: Bottom of the third inning, you've got Brennan Holt, Luke Vaughn, and Peyton Steele to bat for Alabama. Ole Miss leading by a score of 1-0. David Kellum and Brad Henderson with you here in Tuscaloosa. Dave Pulaski in our studio there in North Carolina. He will have a look at the rest of the SEC after this half inning as well. Hey, don't forget that Gentile is the official apparel provider of the Ole Miss Network. 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The next time you are in Oxford, Gentile Apparel is a proud partner of Ole Miss Athletics. I got the Gentile pants, shirt, pullover, all going. Got a little cool last night, so it's time to bring that pullover. Hindu brought his, too, just in case it gets a little chillier here tonight in Tuscaloosa. So far, so good, Brad, for Taylor Ray.
1: Yeah, six strikeouts. Not much you can say, David. He's been essentially perfect through the first two.
0: Brennan Holt, the second baseman, hitting .235, two homers, 19 ribbies, left-handed batter, made a great defensive play earlier in the game. Now hits a line drive to right to Bassetta for the out. He stroked it, really hit that ball well. But lines out to right. That's the first time somebody's really barreled it up in any capacity. Holt, 1-for-4 last night with a single and a run scored in the seventh. Got a little swinging bunt in the seventh inning and later scored. Well, if I'm Brendan Holt, I go back to dugout and say, hey, I at least put it in play. Come on, boys.
1: Well, the downside is it's one pitch, one out.
0: Yeah. You know? Yeah. We were talking about that during the break with Dave even. That, yeah, this is great, but you'd like to get him, keep that pitch count down a little bit with a couple of easy outs.
1: Well, if you stay on the 15 per inning, right, he was at 28 coming into this inning, so right there was pitch number 30. So Luke, he's a little ahead of schedule as far as pitch count goes.
0: Luke Vaughn takes the first pitch, a 96 fastball for a strike. First baseman, righty on righty. That one's long away for ball one. Vaughn hitting 201 with 8 homers and 27 RBIs in this same spot last night. Went 0-for-3 with 3 strikeouts. He did lay down a sack bunt, and Udermark made an error on it, and he reached and later scored. 1-1 to Vaughn. And that one's right back to Rabe, who catches it, flips it up with the glove, and catches it with the bare hand, and now throws it out to Pano for them to throw around. That's fielding your position.
1: Yeah, it was, David. Wasn't hit quite as hard as I thought it was. It was 83 off the bat, so he got it off the end just a little bit. Quick reaction from Taylor Rabe at 2 quick outs here in the third.
0: Taylor is 6'5". You got to really get it high to get it over him. That gets past him, though. That's probably their first hit because it was up the middle. Peyton Steele will bat. At least Alabama's figured out a way to get a couple of bats to the ball. Here's the pitch. And it's high for ball one. Steele, the left fielder, is hitting 231, 2 home runs, 21 RBIs. Before he was lifted in the seventh for a pinch hitter, he was 0-for-1 with a strikeout and a walk in last night's game. Righty versus righty, and the 1-0. It's in there for a strike. 84 slider, 1-ball, 1-strike. Peyton Steele out of Decatur, Alabama. And a pitch. There's a strike call on the count 1-2. Strike away from getting out of the inning is Rabe. T. Rabe ready and delivers. Strike three. Breaking ball took it. A slider. 3 up, 3 down.
1: 7 strikeouts now for Taylor Rabe.
0: First time through, 9 up, 9 down. Rebels still lead 1-0 as we go to the fourth inning next. Dave's got some scores for you next. This is Rebel Baseball from Learfield.
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7: Rebels holding a 1-0 lead over Alabama as we head to the fourth inning in Tuscaloosa. Dave Pulaski inside the Learfield Network Studios with your SEC Baseball scoreboard update. Just about all the other games in Southeastern Conference play are underway. One of them in Lexington, where Arkansas and Kentucky are tied up 1-1 in the top of the fourth inning. Vanderbilt jumped out early against South Carolina, a 6-run first. Right now it's 6-0 Commodores over the Gamecocks in the top of the third inning in Nashville. Also going on after all the offensive fireworks in Bryan College Station yesterday, Mississippi State with a 3-2 lead over Texas A&M. Bottom of the second inning at Bluebell Park. It was an 18-11 state win over the Aggies yesterday. Missouri and Texas scoreless in the second inning. Oklahoma up 2-0 on Tennessee in the first inning. And Florida with an early 2-0 lead over LSU, DK.
0: Thank you, Dave. Will Furness will lead off for Ole Miss. He takes the first pitch, a fastball on the outer edge, 93 miles an hour, called strike one. Furness got an RBI on the ground out in the first. Last night, Will was 1-for-4 with a base hit. Trying to start this inning for the Rebels. Adams gave up that run in the first. He's been tough since. Swing and a miss on a big breaking ball for strike two. No balls, two strikes to Furness. Through three innings, the Rebels one run on two hits, no errors, and two men left. Alabama, no runs, no hits, no errors, nobody left. The 0-2 to Furness. Bounced that one in front of the plate. One ball, two strikes. It was 81, so maybe at the change that just fell really short. They've got a shift on Furness. Interesting shift. We saw this a little bit, I believe, out of A&M or maybe Georgia, where they put the second baseman out in the outfield grass. LeBron, the shortstop, doesn't go over to the second base side, but he stays a couple of steps on the shortstop side. But the third baseman, Torres, is playing in the six hole. Way upstairs for ball two. 2-2 to Will Furness. Leads the team currently with a 22-game reach base streak. And with a 9-game hitting streak. The 2-2 to Furness. And a pitch. Ground ball left side. Opposite way. Backhand by Torres. He'll throw to first in time for the out. Not a bad idea, but he was played where he could get over there and backhand that one and pick it up and make the play. One down.
1: Yeah, but still, it's kind of an uncomfortable play for a third baseman to be in that six hole, but Torres handled it perfectly. Still waiting on that 962 fielding percentage to come out.
0: Yeah, where is it, Andy? They're fielding pretty good so far, aren't they? Federico, who struck out swinging to end the first on a full count pitch, will be the batter. Batting right-handed against a left-handed pitcher. Federico, a switch hitter. Here's his pitch. It's outside for ball one, 77 on that breaking ball. Tried to backdoor him with the breaking ball there. Sun still with us and drifting across the field. It goes from the third base foul line toward the right side a little bit. With one part of the stadium, there's a strike call. And the count is 1-1. But really, it's angled differently than ours. It's shadow is going out toward left field. Right fielder's in the shade. Center fielder, left fielder got the sun in the face right now. Where usually it's the other way around for us. Right fielder, center fielder. 1-1 to Federico. Close pitch, 95 fastball, missed inside for ball two. 2-1 to Federico. Tons of kids beyond the left field wall. They added a playground beyond the left field wall here, and it's been very popular here tonight. Two balls, one strike to Federico. Line drive, right field, drops in front of the right fielder, Neal, for a base hit. Fed goes with the pitch and slaps a single to right.
1: Yeah, just didn't try and do too much right there. Like a fastball in, but he was able to keep the hands inside, which allowed the barrel to get there. Solid single to right field. Boy, Fed's had a really nice, really last 4 or 5 weeks, David.
0: Just making a lot of contact. He's got the fewest strikeouts among the everyday starters, 24 and now 100. And he's at 25 now. He's had one in the first inning, but 25 and 166 at-bats. Colin Ruder, the batter, takes a pitch low inside for ball one. That's not Larry Simcox-like, but still, that's a low number, especially this modern day, isn't it? One ball, no strikes to Ruder. Struck out swinging on a 1-2 pitch in the second. Swing and a miss. Change up away in the dirt. Tried to reach it, missed it. Strike one. 1-1 to Colin Ruder. Ruder got his 25th career homer Sunday, or I should say Saturday, against Texas A&M, the second game. That's 25 BYU and Ole Miss combined. Stepping a throw to first, and Federico's back standing. One ball, one strike to Colin Ruder. Zane Adams ready again. Stairs at first base and kicks and delivers. Way upstairs for ball two. A fake throw to first by Lim. And Federico hustled back to the bag and dove in safely. Bryant Denny Stadium's just up the road from us here on the Alabama campus. We see Coleman Coliseum beyond the right field wall where Bama plays basketball. They're going to call a strike on Reuter. He wasn't ready on the pitch clock. Gracious. Two balls, two strikes to Reuter. That just changes the complexion of the at-bat. So Adams gets a free strike. Struck him out on a swing and a miss. Man, that was just a big mistake. We got to cut those out. There's been some craziness in the two games so far, and you got the pitch clock right there to look at it. You just don't want to
1: give
0: the guy a strike.
1: Yeah, mental mistake. That's a senior.
0: Two down with runner first. Here's Austin Foley, the Rebel catcher. He grounded out shortstop.
1: Obviously, he didn't want that to happen.
0: No.
1: He would much rather be in that 2-1 count than the 2-2 count.
0: Step in the throw to first. Runner gets back.
1: But you've had enough at-bats now to know. It's a rhythm thing, right?
0: Right.
1: You know the time, but at this point.
0: Apparently, he did not look at the pitcher before the 8-second mark. Throw to first, runner gets back. A lot of hitters will look at the one at home plate, behind the plate, at the wall there, the one the pitcher sees, and wait and turn their head just a second before. Adams kicks, delivers to Foley. Change up, low ball one. Runner at first, two down. Rebels leading 1-0 here in the fourth inning. Federico with the lead. Step of the throw to first again. Federico back standing. Alabama has stolen 82 bases this year. Ole Miss almost half as many, 44. Federico is 4-for-4 on the year, but's been dealing kind of with a quiet issue, but seems to be okay these days. Ball hits sharply down the third baseline, foul. Just a little bit early was Foley on that one. One ball, one strike to Austin. In the month of May, Austin Foley coming into the night hitting .462, 12 of 26 with 5 homers and 11 RBIs. 9 of his 11 homers are in SEC play. But 1-1 to Austin. Fouls that one back and out of play for strike two. Got a 93 fastball, one ball, two strikes to Foley. Adams trying to get out of this, trying to escape a one-out single. Two down with a 1-2 count to Foley. Federico with the lead. Here's the pitch. Swing and a miss. Struck him out. 88 on that pitch.
1: So give him 5 now?
0: 5 strikeouts for Adams. No runs, 1 hit, no errors, and 1 man left. The Rebels will take a 1-0 lead into the bottom of the fourth, where Alabama will be back to the top of the order on the Ole Miss Radio Network.
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0: is leading Alabama 1-0 as we head to the bottom of the fourth inning. Taylor Rabe got the tie 3-up, 3-down, 3 innings in a row. The first time through, strikeout. Second time through now for Bama's Fowler, LeBron, and Neal. The top of the order scheduled to come up here in the top of the fourth. Before we get that underway, let's take a station ID for 10 seconds on the Ole Miss Radio Network.
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0: Bryce Fowler struck out swinging on a 2-2 pitch in the first. Left-handed hitting center fielder. Well, Alabama's hoping after Taylor struck out 7 of the first 9, they'll fare better after seeing him one time. Sitting on 36 pitches coming into the fourth inning. And a pitch. This is away. Throwing a backdoor slider. Missed outside for ball one. 1-0 to Fowler. Ray Brady.